0: about Islam can quickly escalate into a global reputational crisis. Ken Lorman reporting.
1: Kentucky Senator Mitch McConnell has been hospitalized. A statement from McConnell's office says he was admitted on Sunday morning and is receiving excellent care. The reason for his hospitalization or his current condition is still unknown. The 84-year-old Republican has represented Kentucky in the U.S. Senate since 1984 and served as majority leader from 2015 to 2021. McConnell was hospitalized earlier this year after experiencing flu-like symptoms. More on these stories at townhall.com.
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1: The Kennedy Center's facade has changed. Correspondent Julie Walker reports.
3: President Trump's name is gone from the front of the Kennedy Center in Washington, D.C., according to its executive director, and video posted online of workers shrouded behind a tarp, chipping away in the early morning hours at the giant letters. A federal judge ordering the removal after Democratic Representative Joyce Beatty, who was on the board, sued. When he returned to office, Trump ousted the institution's leadership and replaced it with a board of trustees that named him chairman. His name was then quickly added to the building. Following that, numerous acts canceled, and the building was set to close for what they said were 2 years of renovations, the judge blocking that closure as well. I'm Julie Walker.
1: A recent study has found that people who use GLP-1 medication engage in less physical activity. Breaking news and analysis at townhall.com. The Big Apple finally on top of the basketball world after 53 years.
4: The New York Knicks won their first NBA championship Saturday night since 1973. The Knicks beat the Western Conference champion San Antonio Spurs at the Alamo City 94-90 in Game 5. Knicks captain and guard Jalen Brunson won the NBA Finals MVP award. Brunson led his Knicks with 45 points in this game. Brunson scored 13 straight points in the fourth quarter.
1: Correspondent Andrew Stewart reporting. Beloved movie critic and arts reporter for the Today Show, Gene Shalit, has died. He was 100 years old, known for his wild hair, oversized handlebar mustache, and love for puns. Shalit joined Today in 1970 and became arts editor in 1973. 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
14: And here we go, ladies and gentlemen. 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Greg in Dallas, Texas, we're very proud of that, my brother.
15: Yeah, absolutely.
14: That's quite the run, man, quite the run. And thanks for sending the weather our way. We've got some thunder in the area. So
15: you're welcome.
14: you sent me the heat, too, brother. Believe me when I tell you that. Hey, listen, I'll let you do your shtick so you can tell people where they can watch the program. I know we're competing tonight with the UFC fights on the White House.
15: We are. They're just going to get rolling here pretty soon.
14: Yeah, well, you know, I talked to Trump. He said he wouldn't do that to me, but...
15: Oh, well, you know.
14: I did not talk to Donald Trump about that, nor would I ever have done that. Greg, get us started, and we're going to go right to our guest, John Castamatidis. We're going to have some fun with John. I can't wait for this conversation. Fire away, Greg.
15: Yeah, sure. Places to watch the show. We're going to be YouTube. Just do a search for Armed American Radio with Mark Walters. 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
14: And that will do it. Let's go right to our guest on the hotline, John Castamatidis, WABC New York. John, welcome to the program, my friend. How the heck are you?
16: Well, I mean, you're copying. How the heck are you? I mean, I am watching also. I'm on with you. But I am watching on Paramount the UFC fight, President Trump, my daughter is there, I hope it's a great evening, and I look forward to the end of the Iran war. I look forward to the price of gasoline coming down, and if the price of gasoline coming down. All those people that are yelling and screaming, inflation, inflation, inflation. Well, inflation will go away in a week or two. And guess what? That interest rates will come down because Powell is gone. And we have a new Fed chairman. And they've been using the excuses to keep high interest rates. They've been using the excuses for everything. And the American people deserve a break.
14: We do deserve a break. And I do want to point out, too, John, as you well know, inflation popped about the highest level the other day, about 4.5%. It's still lower than it was under Biden. And as much as people are screaming about gas, the average price is still lower than it was under Biden as well. But I'm in agreement with you on the Iran war. Ladies and gentlemen, John Castamatidis, very quickly, is a wildly successful businessman, New York City. John, you started the Red Apple grocery store when you were a very young man, and I kind of want to talk to you a little bit about, well, we're going to go in a bunch of different directions with you throughout the hour that we have with you.
16: Whatever direction you want to go to, I'm here to talk to you. I'm here to keep one eye on the power on the television show and see what the heck is going on. I want to see if my daughter has a good seat at the White House, and etc.
14: Well, I'll tell you what, you can give us the rundown because I don't have it on in the studio because it would absolutely distract me and I want to stay focused. John, tell us about your early on in life. You've got a fascinating story coming up in New York, but you were a young man around 25 years old and your grocery stores took off. And I kind of want to take that into where we're going now because that was, of course, a big deal with the communist Mamdami and grocery stores. Let's just start there. Go for it.
16: Well, only in America, land of opportunity. My book is available. You can buy it on Amazon, and you can buy it on WABCradio.com. And You know, the joke I tell, if you read my book once, you make $1 billion. If you read it twice, you make $2 billion.
14: There you go.
16: But the book has become very popular among grandfathers and grandmothers and fathers and mothers. Why? Because they want to give their kids an opportunity to learn, an opportunity to say, I can make it in America. And the fact is, I'm also chairman of the Police Athletic League. So we take care of 20, 25,000 kids in the inner cities. And I go and I see them in various facilities that we have. And I say to them, I'm from the same place you're from. I made it and you can make it too. And I think that's a very important factor of taking care of the kids of our inner cities and giving them an opportunity. And I had an opportunity to go to a very fine high school, a public high school, Brooklyn Tech High School, which is one of the best high schools in the country. And me being from a poor neighborhood and English being my second language, don't forget, I came to America 6 months old. And my parents only spoke Greek at home and some Italian and whatever. So when I went to kindergarten, I was at a disadvantage. I only knew the English that I learned from my 5-inch television set.
17: John, you grew up in West Harlem. Am I right about that?
16: Yes, I grew up in West Harlem by City College. I will tell you, in the 1950s, it was a great neighborhood. It was a safe neighborhood. There were blacks, Hispanics, Irish. We were all there together. And you can go in those days. You can walk through Harlem with no problem at all. I remember my mother and me walking through Harlem many, many times, and a regular routine. Now, you know when the problem began, and people don't realize it, but I was there, so I know, I realized it, and I know what happened. The fact is that after the Vietnam War, our kids came back from Vietnam, well, not only with less legs or less arms or hurt, they also came back, a lot of them, as drug, on drugs. And when they went back to Harlem to their home and couldn't find jobs and they needed drugs, well, that's where the problems began.
17: Yeah, and you know, I know New York very well. I graduated, well, I didn't graduate college, but I went to college my first year in college at University of Bridgeport, just north of the city. And I was there during the Koch years when you couldn't go anywhere near Times Square. You didn't go anywhere near 42nd Street. The Bowery was a mess. New York City was a mess during that time period when I was growing up in the 70s and 80s. At that time, a little bit older, right around 1980 when I left that area. But my sophomore year in high school, I spent a lot of time in the city. My college roommate's mother owned a bakery at 62nd Lexington Avenue, the Panda Pizzeria. I have no idea whatever happened to that or him for that matter. But I spent a lot of time in the city, and I watched as politics began to change in the city, John. The city got safer, and it was very noticeable, and it happened fairly quick. And then we go back to Dinkins, we go back to de Blasio, now we're back with Mom Donnie. Is the city going to make it out of this? What's the direction New York's heading right now?
16: Well, you know, there's an old expression, New York City always makes a comeback. We had our problems during the Dinkins years, and then we got Rudy Giuliani, and he made a tremendous comeback. And then Mike Bloomberg, backed up Rudy Giuliani. So 8 years of Rudy Giuliani and 12 years of Mike Bloomberg, New York City came back right on top. And then we have some other mayors that won. And I'll tell you one of the problems, and I experienced it. I know President Trump, and it's his birthday today for over 50 years. And the problem really, really begun when the Democratic Party wanted to make sure, after Bloomberg, they wanted to make sure that more Democrats, poor Democrats, received money from the city. I'll give you an example. There's an 8-to-1 match. I'll give you an example with Curtis Sliwa. Curtis Sliwa, who worked for WABC, he raised about $1,500,000 in cash, which is not a lot of money. $100 here, $200 here, $300 here. And then the city. You ready? You're sitting down. The city handed him over $5.5 million of matching funds. Is that scary?
17: Yeah, it is. John, hold on for just a second. We're getting ready to take our first break. John understands radio very well, ladies and gentlemen. You listen to him at WABC like I did this morning. We'll let him tell you about the radio shows. The book he's talking about, by the way, ladies and gentlemen, his memoir is How Far Do You Want to Go? Lessons from a Common Sense Billionaire, which was published in 2023. So make sure to pick up a copy of it. We'll talk with Joe. We've got him for another three segments, ladies and gentlemen. We're going to move quick and go through as many. I've got 65 bullet points for him. We're not going to get to near any of them or all of them, but we'll make our best effort. John Castamatidis stays with us. Three more segments. We'll be right back with John. Armed American Radio listeners, you already know the name. 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
14: 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Let's go back to John Katsimatidis in New York City. John, first question before I want to push your book one more time, but first question, any chance you talk to your daughter during the break? Does she have a good seat at the White House?
16: Well, I texted her, and she said she's in, and I said, are you in? She says, yes. I said, do you have good seats? And she hasn't answered me yet. I said, okay, I'm watching her on Paramount to see if I can see her.
14: Well, good deal. If you get that information, let us know while we're live on the air. Also,
16: I understand,
14: ladies and gentlemen,
16: this is the hottest ticket in the country.
14: Yeah.
16: I got a text from my son. He says, by the way, a lot of my friends that gave big money were not able to get a ticket. And wow. The truth is, between us, I had to go straight to the boss to make sure my daughter got in.
14: Straight to the boss. That's kind of cool to be able to go straight to the boss, John, especially when it's you. Let's go back to your book real quick.
16: Well, I only know him for 40 or 50 years.
14: There you go. I did have an opportunity to meet him once in New York City in passing when he came out of Trump Tower. He was getting in his car. But your book is fascinating. It's a rags-to-riches story, basically. The memoir is How Far Do You Want to Go? Lessons from a Common Sense Billionaire. And again, that was published in, I believe, February of 2023. I believe I have that right. And John, also, yes. I want to also point out a couple radio shows over at WABC. I listened to you from time to time. I was listening to you this morning. You've got two shows over there, the talk radio show, The Cats Roundtable. And I want to give a shout out to our friend Rita Cosby. I've been a guest on her show on Newsmax a couple times in the past. I've always enjoyed my time with her. And you do a syndicated program with her. You also have The Cats at Night show as well, heard weeknights on WABC.
16: Well, no, it's Cats and Cosby at 5 o'clock,
14: right.
16: And we're the number one show, if you check with Nielsen, we're the number one show in the country now at 5
14: wow.
16: o'clock on radio. And what we're trying to do is I've also talked to the president about in Europe, we're not getting good representation. The BBC and French radio and television is not telling everything that the Europeans should know. And President Trump has given me the go-ahead to take WABC to Europe.
14: John, isn't that the way it's always been, though? You know, when we talk about gun rights, I've been a guest on a number of shows overseas over the years, BBC many, many times. They don't understand. All they get is mainstream garbage media here that they see in Europe, and it's very frustrating. They just simply don't get it. What's your advice to
16: They're
14: people who are listening around
16: proper,
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16: 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You don't. 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
5: I want to go there with you. That's on my list. I was absolutely thrilled to see what happened to him on Monday when his IPO hit. It was going to happen. The world's first trillionaire. You know Elon Musk, and I'm sure you know him well. Have you spoken to him since the IPO? I'm just curious.
6: No, I have not specifically spoken to him since the IPO, no.
5: Okay.
6: But I'm very happy.
5: Were you as thrilled as I was? Yeah. You're happy for him.
6: I'm happy for him. You know why? My son this morning came on my show. I don't know if you mm-hmm. heard him.
5: I did.
6: Elon Musk. He says, never bet against Elon Musk. Right. He's the most optimistic guy. And I would not bet against Elon Musk. I mean, he has really taken over our country, and he projects optimism. He projects the future, and that is very important. You know, the other thing that I think is very important that you got to get to your listeners, there's two kinds of people coming to America, immigrants and migrants. Mm-hmm. Immigrants, my grandfathers in 1913, they came, were immigrants. They came here and they pledged allegiance to the United States of America. And they came here to work 80 hours a week
5: and
6: to make a better life.
5: You bet.
6: To make a better life for their kids and grandkids. Yeah, immigrants we want. Don't forget, I was vice chairman of the Ellis Island Foundation. Bill Fugazi was chairman, and Lee Iacocca was honorary chairman.
5: Running with the big dogs. John, hold on 1 second. We're going to take another break. Guys, we're going to be back in 4 minutes. On the flip side of this break, we've got two more segments with John. Lots to talk with him about. Stay with us. We're talking with John Catsimatidis. You know him.
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8: This is an SRN News special report. I'm Mary Rose. President Trump and Vice President J.D. Vance both say a deal has been reached between the U.S. and Iran. Correspondent Laura Winters reports.
9: Vice President J.D. Vance tells Fox News this deal means Iran will never be able to have a nuke. President Trump making the announcement on his Truth Social page, saying the deal with the Islamic Republic of Iran is now complete. Congratulations to all, explanation point. I hereby fully authorize the toll-free opening of the Strait of Hormuz and simultaneously herewith authorize the immediate removal of the United States naval blockade. Ships of the world, start your engines. Let the oil flow, explanation point. Laura Winters reporting.
8: Full details of the deal were not immediately available. The U.S. previously said it would ease its blockade of Iranian ports as the strait reopens. This has been an SRN News special report.
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9: 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Welcome back to the show. Yeah, welcome back to the show, ladies and gentlemen. Now's when I ask Greg to ask me how many cups of Blackout Coffee I had to start my day, and I'm going to point to yesterday, Greg, not today.
10: Oh, man. Am I asking or am I guessing this time?
9: Well, I think I already told you, but there's method to my madness real quick. 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
10: All right, so how many cups of Blackout Coffee did you have yesterday?
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10: Yeesh.
9: 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Don't ever do that. It wiped out my whole day yesterday. 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Get some and enjoy it. You can find Blackout Coffee and all of our great partners at armedamericanradio.com or .org. We got you covered all the way around. Let's go back to John Katsimatidis in New York City. John, we have two more segments with you, so I want to move quick. Again, I want to point to the book, ladies and gentlemen. How far do you want to go? Lessons from a Common Sense Billionaire. And, John, you just gave us great advice with that. Always being optimistic. You know, I try to do that every day. You can't wake up in a crappy mood and have a good day and accomplish anything. You just can't. You've got to stay positive about everything. So let me shift gears with you back to New York. We've been talking a lot on this program about New York, and the governor that you have in the mansion is a mess. What you have going on in New York politics right now in the city is a mess. And from a gun rights perspective, they ignore our constitutional rights and our freedoms. But it's not just guns. It seems to be across the board. The exodus from New York, the tax base leaving. Can you give me some optimistic news? Because I agree with you. When New York City's better, the country's better. The country has to fix this problem. Are the current politicians capable of that? That's a stupid question, but I want to hear your response.
11: Well, basically, you know, never give up on New York. New York is the greatest place in the world. You know, after David Dinkins, we ended up with Rudy Giuliani. And there may be another Rudy Giuliani out there. You never know. Bruce Blakeman is running against Hochul. The people The state of New York has control over the mayors of every city in the state of New York. Yeah. And we need common sense. You know, I usually say I don't care if they're Democrats, Republicans, Independents, but they must have common sense. You don't have to be a Democrat or Republican to pick up the garbage, pick it up right, and have honesty and integrity. So we want our politicians. You know, remember the movie Mr. Smith Goes to Washington?
9: I do.
11: We need more Mr. Smiths go to Washington that care about our country and care about honesty and integrity. And I think that's the most important thing. So we need more people to run and win. And I think we have to challenge the fact that the city gives away money to politicians that who knows what happens to the money. I'll give you an example with Curtis. I supported him for 40 years.
9: Yeah.
11: 40 years I supported him. And he had $7 million in his hand, and his wife was the manager or something, and his sister was the PR person. $7 million, I mean, I scratch my head a little bit, you know? The fact is, look, you can't turn over money like that to people that never had money in their lives, because who knows what happens. You can't, you know, it's got to be unconstitutional if somebody fights it, that giving away money. And I understand on the governor's race, it's like in New York City race, it's 8-1 match. If you raise $1 million, they give you $8 million or whatever it is, the formula is. And the state, I thought it might be 12-1 match. You can't do that. And then the other thing that I feel is constitutionally wrong. You got to look at a state like Massachusetts. 39% of Massachusetts is Republican. Mm-hmm. You know how many Congress people they have that are Republicans in Massachusetts? Zero.
9: Zero.
11: You know how many United States senators? You know how many United States senators that are Republican in Massachusetts? Zero. Mm-hmm. What I'm saying is, I don't care how you draw the lines in different cities or different within the state, but if you have 39% people that are registered Republicans, they should have representation in Washington. Draw the lines any way you want, but they need representation in Washington. 39% of them don't get to say what's going on in Washington by having zero Congress people and zero United States senators.
9: Yeah, and you know, it's that 61%. That are holding on to power that will never relinquish that power. Look what they've done in Virginia, or tried to do in Virginia, that was squashed by the courts, thank God, by the Virginia Supreme Court.
11: And what they did is, you went from Youngkin, and also you had a common sense attorney general in Virginia, and look what you ended up with.
9: Yeah.
11: They lost by 15 points. Now, something, you know, remember the old expression, something is rotten in Denmark?
9: Yeah.
11: Well,
9: yeah.
11: Something is rotten somewhere in the voting situation. And I know I've talked to Joe Bruder, the Republican national chairman. I've talked to the president. I've talked to everybody. The number one consideration for this November is to make sure one American, one vote, because we every American has to have confidence that when they go and vote, their vote counts. You can't send out ballots in California. They're still counting ballots.
9: Oh, I know.
11: I mean, it was ridiculous.
9: It's a nightmare.
11: It is
9: a nightmare.
11: Ridiculous. I had the attorney general, and I will send you a copy of the interview I did. The attorney general of Los Angeles. If you showed up with a gym invoice that you paid for a gym, they allowed you to register to vote. It doesn't matter if you're an American. I mean, it's just silly. It goes beyond silly. And go ahead.
9: They're giving driver's licenses to people who can't speak English.
11: I answer your questions.
9: Go ahead.
11: No, you tell me what you want me to, what questions you want me to answer.
9: Oh, no, you just did on that end. My daughter was hit by an illegal immigrant, as you defined it, a migrant, with a driver's license from Illinois that was expired. She's lucky to be alive. They're giving driver's licenses out to commercial drivers. And the rest of the country is looking at this madness and saying, this is insanity. It's got to stop. Let's pivot to the midterms now on the heels of what you just mentioned. How do you feel about the midterms coming up in November? If they were held today, what do you think would happen? Is Trump, what do you think?
11: Right now, today, it's 50-50. Right now, today. Now, the key is, end the war, bring down the price of gasoline below $3 a gallon again, and it will happen. 10 days after the war is over, it will happen. And then we got a new Fed chairman. Once the inflation, because the media is out there saying, oh, inflation is way up, you can't raise it, you can't lower interest rates. How would the president say it? That's a lot of crap, okay? Because the inflation is up temporarily while the war is going on. It was up to $100 a barrel for almost 4 years under President Biden. Four years.
9: Now, well, they have a selective memory, John.
11: For 60 days, 90 days.
9: Yeah, it's a selective memory. I know we're getting ready to take a break. When we come back, I want to pivot over to the media with you because, I'll just give you this to consider over the break. But I've stated this on this program for nearly 20 years, John. I can't stand the mainstream media. They're doing tremendous damage to this country. When you combine a biased media that we have right now that's giving misinformation out, number one, and doing it intentionally, along with instantaneous news, the way things travel, and combine that with social media, the nation of the psyche is being damaged beyond repair. I hope that's not the case. I hope we can snap out of this. I want to get your thoughts on that when we come back, because that's where people get their information. Good, wrong, or indifferent, that's where they're getting it. When we come back, we have one more segment with John Catsimatidis. We'll check and see how his daughter's doing at the White House up there for the UFC fights as well. We'll be back with John right after this. Don't go away. Hi, guys, it's Mark. Look, I think you'll agree with me that as gun owners, we need to have each other's backs. That's regardless of what state we call home. Here at AAR, we discuss it every day, and we're heard in every state. Right now, Virginians desperately need our help. That means me, and that means you. You've heard the old saying, there's power in numbers, and helping in Virginia is as simple as joining Virginia Citizens Defense League. I'm a member, and I don't live in Virginia. You don't have to live there to join and stand up for your rights, because it is your rights. What you're seeing in Virginia is what the Democrats will do to you if they take all three levers of power in Washington, D.C. in the future, and it is possible. Again, I'm a member, and it's as easy as joining VCDL at vcdl.org. 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
1: 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Coming up the next hour, we have Topher Fields. You're going to love this interview. I can promise you. Topher's waiting on stage for us right now. When we bring him in, we're going to have a great time. Right now, let's get back to our final segment with John Catsimatidis. John, welcome back, my friend. I gotta ask you about the media right now, because the mainstream media in this country is doing tremendous damage.
2: I just got a text from my daughter.
1: Tell me, how is she? She got good seats?
2: She said she's got amazing seats.
1: Oh, that's great. I hope she's having a good time. My producer in the background, Greg, who you just spoke to, notified me that the first fight, I guess, is going off, Greg, now? Is that what it is?
3: Yeah, first fighters are in the octagon.
1: Okay, John, well, you'll be able to get back to that in just a couple of minutes. We're just going to keep you a few more minutes. Let's go to the media real quick. The damage that's being done to the country by a biased media, I want your take on this. And is it fixable?
2: Well, when I talked to the president last week, and I talked to a few Fox Media people, you know what the most important thing is? And everybody that's listening to your show, I want them to get the message and tell that message to everybody, their next-door neighbors and to everybody. What the left-wing media or the foreign, somebody is funding these people. These people, let's take Newark, New Jersey. The people that created the problem in Newark, New Jersey by picketing. I've spoken to the law enforcement in New Jersey, and all the people that got arrested, were not New Jersey residents. They came from all over the country. Only one person out of all the people that got arrested was a New Jersey resident. So what are these people? These are paid political actors. They go in and create an act. In other words, I'm going to describe it as easy as I can for every listener to understand. They create a play. They create a play, and maybe the people funding them, whether it's foreigners or whether it's is left-wing people, I don't know. It's up to the FBI to find out. It's their duty to find out. They create a play. It's like an act. It's like going to Broadway. It's a play. And guess what? They spend $50,000, $100,000, $200,000 on that play to pay these actors. And guess what? The media picks it up and gives them hundreds of millions of dollars in advertising by showing the rest of the American people, oh, see what's going on? This is what America is all about. So they're creating an act. They're putting on a play, and the media is showing it on television and talking about it on radio as if it's normal course of business. Guess what? It's not. Most Americans have common sense, and I urge our common sense Democrats to go out and go after the Democratic Socialist Party. What happened is, and if I have a few minutes left, I want to get this message across. The Democratic Socialist Party, if they ran on their own, would only get 2% of the vote, maybe 3%. So what they decided, and I believe it's foreign money coming in, what they decided is, let's take over the regular Democratic Party. And the regular Democrats didn't have the courage to push them away. And they took over the Democratic Party, and a lot of the regular Democrats are scared crapless about them. And they don't want to challenge them. And what's happening is this November, there's got to be a challenge. Just like happened in 1984. What happened in 1984? Reagan won 49 states, mm-hmm. almost 50. Right now, that these socialists that took over the Democratic Party and they're trying to take over various additional cities, they got to be rebunked. Every American citizen, whether you're I urge all Republicans, the common sense Democrats, attract them. Let them work with us. The common sense independents, attract them. Let them work with us. Let all the common sense Americans, whether you're Democrat, Republican, or independent, work together to get rid of these socialists and communists that are trying to take over our country.
1: Oh, look at what's happening in New York.
2: Successful.
1: You got AOC in New York, you know, and she's palling around with Bernie Sanders.
2: Let me tell you something. President Trump gave me the assignment to get Curtis Sliwa off the ballot.
1: Right.
2: President Trump got Eric Adams off the ballot. He says to me, I'd rather have a Democrat like Cuomo than have a socialist. So I went to work.
1: Well.
2: I failed him. I failed the president because Curtis Sliwa was getting, guess what? He was getting additional money, and we could prove it from the Socialist Party. And then that money that he was getting turned out to be almost $250,000 along with the matching funds.
1: Yeah, and,
2: okay?
1: You know, I'll tell
2: That's
1: you one thing.
2: That's what happened.
1: I can't wait to see Bernie Sanders change his tune now that you've got a trillionaire, because he can't fight the billionaires and the billionaires anymore, John. He's got to come up with a new category now. I don't know how that's going to play out with his oligarchy tour with AOC, but, I mean, you've got him right there in your backyard, and you have your hands full in New York. There's no question about it. And with that push and that support from the mainstream media and those dollars, and, my guess is it's coming from Soros. Hey, John, we're at the end of the road.
2: I'm going to tell you what I think. I don't think it's coming from Soros himself. He's too smart of a family to spend his own money. I think it's whatever people are coming from, that guy in China, too. I think it's given to them by foreign people in various ways,
1: that's
2: and they're
1: scary.
2: Spending the money.
1: Yeah, that's scary
2: that's
1: stuff.
2: That's the truth, and that's the job of the FBI. They got to track that down.
1: John, where can people find you and listen to you? We're getting to the end of this segment. I want you right now to tell everybody where they can go see you, where they can hear a show.
2: Well, you can get me on WABC, and we're also syndicated, WABCRadio.com on your computer, or 77 WABC on your iPhone. We're available in 178 countries. I'm on every day, me and Rita Cosby, on every day between 5 o'clock and 6 o'clock. And we're also on Salem's Channel 970 in New York. As long as we're WABC and look, we just want to get the truth out.
1: We'll get the truth
2: That's
1: out. John, I got to stop you. We're up against a hard break. We got 20 seconds. John, just yes or no. Will you come back on the show with me soon?
2: Yes, I'll come back, but I don't know if I can take a whole hour, but I'll come
1: That's
2: back.
1: Okay. John, I appreciate it. Thank you very much for being here. We'll bring you back on soon. Coming up next, Topher Fields from Australia. This is going to be a good one too, guys. We'll be right back.
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4: Breaking news this hour from Town Hall, I'm Mary Rose. President Trump and Vice President J.D. Vance both say a deal has been reached between the U.S. and Iran. Correspondent Laura Winters reports.
5: Vice President President J.D. Vance tells Fox News this deal means Iran will never be able to have a nuke. President Trump making the announcement on his Truth Social page, saying the deal with the Islamic Republic of Iran is now complete. Congratulations to all, exclamation point. I hereby fully authorize the toll-free opening of the Strait of Hormuz and simultaneously herewith authorize the immediate removal of the United States naval blockade. Ships of the world, start your engines. Let the oil flow, exclamation point. Laura Winters reporting.
4: There's been a deadly plane crash in Missouri.
6: 12 people were killed when a plane crashed near the Butler Memorial Airport. Butler is roughly 65 miles south of Kansas City. Missouri Highway Patrol Sergeant Justin Ewing said the plane was taking people up to skydive. Emergency responders got a call that a plane was down and engulfed in fire just before noon Sunday. Teams from the National Transportation Safety Board and Federal Aviation Administration will investigate, according to the Missouri State Patrol. John Scott reporting.
4: Tennessee Republican Senator Marsha Blackburn says she is proposing a new bill similar to the Save America Act that would incentivize states to examine their voter rolls and compare them to Homeland Security databases.
7: Checking 26 states, check those voter rolls against that system, and they remove people that are not allowed to vote. We want every state to do that. So incentivizing and giving them a plus up on their grants that they use for election security is the way we will do that.
4: More at townhall.com.
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4: There is an outbreak of infant botulism in multi-states.
9: Nara Organics is recalling its organic baby formula after a multi-state outbreak of infant botulism. The product is sold nationwide in Target stores and online. Federal authorities say three babies became ill in April and May in California, Pennsylvania, and Washington after ingesting Nara Organics whole milk organic powdered infant formula. The Food and Drug Administration says the children were hospitalized and given FDA-approved treatment for infant botulism. Infant botulism is rare, but serious. It's caused by bacteria that produce a toxin in the gut. I'm Donna Water.
4: New York City will honor the Knicks, the new NBA champions, with a ticker tape parade. Breaking news and analysis at townhall.com. A former member of the NBC Today Show team has passed away.
10: His family says longtime NBC Today Show movie critic Gene Shalit has died. He was 100. Shalit was known for his puffy hair, oversized handlebar mustache, and he loved puns. He started out on the Today Show in 1970 and left in 2010. Longtime producer Guy Ludwig says Gene Shalit amused you. He enlightened and amused whatever subject he was on. His family said Gene Shalit passed away peacefully after 100 years of an amazing life. I'm Ed Donahue.
4: Elon Musk, the world's richest man and now first ever trillionaire, controls a lot of different businesses. 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
19: Welcome in, ladies and gentlemen. Armed American Radio is now well underway. If you're just joining the program, welcome in on hundreds of stations around the nation. If you're rejoining the broadcast, welcome back. Greg in Dallas, Texas, how you doing?
20: Not too bad, man.
19: So that was fun.
20: Yeah, absolutely.
19: John has been around a long time. I don't know anybody outside Trump that knows New York politics like he does.
20: Yeah, definitely.
19: And I mean, the man has built billions. I was listening to him and his son today, and some of the comments, I wish we had more time, because the comments, what they were talking about with Elon Musk was great. And John's, I really wanted to go the whole UFO route with him, too. He's into that whole Mars
1: thing. Oh, cool.
19: So we'll do that on a subsequent program. Greg, I'm going to let you do your thing. I've really been looking forward to this hour. Topher Fields is with us, and we're going to talk about Australia, ladies and gentlemen. And he is here in the United States with us. He's in the Pacific time zone, so he's 3 hours behind us, but he's going to be on camera with us here in just a couple seconds. Greg, go ahead and tell everybody where they can watch us and subscribe and all that fun stuff, and we'll go right to Topher.
1: Yeah, sure. 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
19: Yeah, Topher, welcome in. I see you on camera. You're looking good, brother. Been looking forward to this. How are you doing?
21: Mark, I'm doing really well, and I'm very grateful that you're having me on.
19: Oh, I can't wait to have this conversation with you. Well-versed in what's going on in Australia, and I'm going to take you back pre-COVID and everything else. You and I are going to go a whole bunch of different directions. And Greg, maybe you can help me here. Do you remember the young lady we had on? Just a couple months back. Well, I say a couple months. It was shortly after the Gun Rights Policy Conference from Australia.
1: I'd have to check my notes.
19: It's escaping me now. I'll see if I can dig it up during the break because I would like to give her a shout-out. But, Topher, I had a young lady from Australia that I met at the Gun Rights Policy Conference back in September. And she couldn't wait to come on this program to tell Americans about what she was up against. And here's the key to this. She went back home for the first time in about a year, and she landed as the attack was occurring on Bondi Beach. She was there the next day. She was so distraught by what's happening in her country, your country, that when she came back to the United States, she vowed never to go back again. Is it that bad?
21: Yeah. Yes and no. See, there are many people around the world that think America is just awash in gun violence. But of course, you live here, you know that these incidents do happen, but they are actually vanishingly rare. And the odds of any specific individual being face to face with that in their lifetime is relatively minuscule. But the reality is, we don't live our lives in sort of isolation when an attack like the Bondi Massacre takes place. And I believe it was 15 innocent people lost their lives in that particular attack. And when that happens, deliberately done targeting Jewish people, so with deeply racist motivations, specifically done at a place like Bondi Beach, which is an iconic Australian location. So that's designed to hurt us in our psyche, in our love of country, in our sense of self. And it's done in this country where we've been living under this lie since 1996, where there was a gun ban and an enormous number of semi-automatic rifles were bought back by the government and destroyed. And we can go into the details of that if you'd like to, but we've lived under this delusion, not me and not many others, but as a country, as a body politic, we've had this delusion that it can't happen here. Now, of course, it actually has happened multiple times, none quite as bad as what we just saw in Bondi. But there's been multiple fatality shootings that have taken place in Australia, despite the gun ban, not to mention other forms of mass killings using other methods. Method substitution is a very well-known problem for anyone that studies the gun control issue. People don't necessarily give up the desire to kill and to cause suffering if they don't have access to a gun. They just figure out a different way to do it. So for Australia, this was a really seminal moment because it really brought home the truth of what I've been saying and a handful of other amazing people have been saying now for many, many years, which is that our perception of safety as a result of a gun ban is pure delusion. And unfortunately, Bondi was the necessary, I guess, proof of that.
19: Yeah, necessary, right? What a sad word to have to use.
21: Yeah, yeah.
19: The necessary proof of that. What happens is, guys, when you hear a phrase like that, let me just take it to an analogy with Joe Biden. In order to get to a second term of Donald Trump, it was necessary for the country to suffer 4 years of Biden. Because it was no longer theoretical. We had to live it, feel the pain, okay?
21: Yeah.
19: And we did. And we didn't want to go back to that. That's why we have Donald Trump right now. But the media is causing such consternation. And that's what's happening in Australia as well. And something that I'm writing as you're talking, and I'm going to refer back to these notes as we continue this conversation over the next hour, as we continue it in real time. I'm not aware of those shootings that you mentioned in Australia. I'm very well aware of what happened at Bondi, but I'm not aware of the other ones. That never makes the news. And the mainstream press in this country refuses to talk about it because if they do talk about it, it crushes their agenda.
21: Yeah. Yeah, now, Mark, I will say they have been relatively few and far between, but you have to keep in mind also the population size difference.
19: Sure.
21: In Australia, we have only 26 or so million people, so we're somewhere in between Texas and Florida in size in terms of our population. But we're a country that supposedly doesn't have this problem. And yet right now we are in the grip of the most serious violent crime wave that we've ever seen. Now, of course, not all of it involves guns, because if you're a petty criminal, well, it probably is a bit harder for you to get a gun in Australia. But if you're a serious criminal, then you know who to get a gun from. And they're really not prohibitively expensive if you're a serious criminal. But right now in Australia, we are having an unprecedented crime wave of the most violent kinds of crimes. I'm talking about sexual assaults and the worst kinds of those. I'm talking about carjackings, home invasions. And what happens in a country where victims are disarmed is that the criminals target their victims when they know the victim will be home. Why steal a car from a parking lot where you have to deal with the security system when you can just hijack it while the owner is standing right there trying to get into it? Why break into a home and have to search for the valuables when you could just break in at night when you know the owner will be there and be disarmed, and you can force them to show you where the valuables are? And so the entire calculus shifts, and the kinds of violent crimes that take place become intentionally very personal. They're deliberately making sure that there is a human being there at the time that they commit their crimes, because that is to their advantage. Now, on top of that, we have a violent and organized crime wave that's being fueled by our prohibitive taxes. So we have some of the highest taxes in the world on tobacco. I'm a bit of a cigar smoker and connoisseur myself. I do enjoy a bit of a puff on a cigar. And in Australia, I mean, I'm here in America right now and loving it, because I can pay 15 to 20 US dollars for a good quality cigar over here that in Australia would cost me the equivalent of about 70 US dollars. And the difference is entirely made up of tax. So cigarettes in Australia attract over one US dollar each stick in taxes alone. So we've generated this amazing opportunity, a little bit like the Prohibition era with alcohol in the United States 100 or so years ago. Organized crime has stepped in to fill this void. Yeah, tobacco's not outlawed, but it is taxed to the point that it's this massive lucrative honeypot. When you put all of that together, Australians are realizing we have been foolish to entrust our personal safety to the government. This promise of you don't need guns for self-defense because we are going to protect you, that's a lie. The police are not there to protect you. And that's not an insult against the individual officers. That's just a reality. It's the laws of physics. They can't be everywhere at once. And what we're seeing now in Australia are more and more examples of Australians being victimized and speaking out and saying, we actually need the ability to protect ourselves. And we're seeing the beginnings of a political movement towards exactly that.
2: The beginnings of a political movement.
21: Mm.
2: Yeah, you know, you talk about, when you talk about violent crime, you're repeating what this country went through back in the 20s and 30s. Okay? Organized crime was created because of bands of, let's just call it what it is, people's vices. People want their liquor, they're going to get their liquor, and criminals know it, so they formed what they formed, and we were given Al Capone and the rest of it. Now you got mafia and everything else, it's never going away. They can fight it all
21: day long.
2: And, you know, if you're going through that now, learn something from what we went through, for crying out loud, okay? Because, look, we're learning from what you're going through right now as well, too. Go back to 96 to the gun bans, you brought those up. That was a huge deal in the United States. We talked about that on this program. Well, not this program. We've talked about it since this program's inception in 2009. We've been on the air now, oh, good heavens, almost 18 years on this broadcast. But, you know, that's something we've used. Australia as an example. We've used Great Britain as an example. When we come back from this break, I'm going to tell you about some of the commentary I got when I was a guest on some of the BBC shows, talking to anti-gun hosts who were looking for red meat from me, trying to bait me, call me a murderer because I'm an NRA member, etc. And it didn't go over well with the people who were actually listening to the program, the people who are suffering like people in Australians are. And that's the real people that live, work, and breathe and pay those taxes that Topher's talking about, ladies and gentlemen. When we come back, you get a sense of where this conversation is going to go for the next three segments. We'll be back with Topher Fields right after this break. Don't go away. You don't want to miss not a word of this one. We'll be right back, guys.

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1: Hi, guys. It's Mark. 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

0: 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Welcome back to the show. 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They are fighting the good fight for you in your state, ladies and gentlemen, and not just behind the scenes, but they're involved in some of the hardest hitting court cases we've got. The NRA is back, and we need you to join us so that we can turn it from the 800-pound gorilla in the room back up to the 1,000-pound gorilla. We're talking with Topher Field, and I didn't give you the background, Topher, so let me read. I'm going to read part of the long version here, because I love the way your background, when we get to your background here, I love your uncompromising and clear message, and I think this is going to resonate with listeners. But folks, Topher is a dissident, best-selling author, award-winning filmmaker, and one of Australia's most outspoken defenders of civil liberties. A three-time Australian Libertarian of the Year winner of 14 film industry awards, including the Anthem Film Festival's Best Libertarian Ideals Award, Topher has spent more than a decade challenging government overreach, propaganda, and the slow erosion of fundamental freedoms. A political and cultural commentator since 2009, Topher is now best known for standing on the front lines during the COVID lockdown protests in Melbourne, Australia, which all of you saw and we talked about on this program while it was unfolding, which he calls the battleground Melbourne area. Well said, Topher, well said. Topher did not merely comment on the crisis, ladies and gentlemen. He lived it for over 500 days straight and publicly stood for freedom under duress and constant threat. He faced police violence, arrest, and prosecution under an aggressive, militarized, and unaccountable state for daring to uphold basic human rights and freedoms during the COVID pandemic. For Topher, this work was the natural continuation of his year spent challenging unaccountable authority and refusing to comply with injustice, no matter the cost. From freedom of speech and free markets to parental rights, self-defense, and gun rights, civil disobedience, and the Christian theology of resistance, Topher's work challenges audiences to rethink obedience, power, freedom, and responsibility. And as I said, his message is uncompromising and clear. Good people break bad laws. I love that, Topher. Welcome back, man. That's the real deal. Well said.
1: Well, Mark, thank you so much. And you said before we went to the break that, you know, why didn't Australia learn from history with America's experience with Prohibition? Well, I'll counter with this. If history has taught us anything, it is that we don't learn from history. And sadly, having lived through the COVID era in Melbourne, there are a lot of people that haven't learned from that history. And what I do and why I do it is to try and make sure that we do actually take the right lessons out of that era. And in particular, that for me is around the limitation of government power. And I'll add one more thing before I get back to your next question, Mark, which is we believe in limited government. In Western cultures and civilizations, we at least pay lip service to this idea that there should be limitations on the power of government. Obviously, different countries achieve that very poorly or very well, depending. And of course, America was founded on this very principle that the power of government must be limited. But if you don't ever stand up and say, no, government, that's enough, you go no further. If you're not willing to actually put that into action, then in practice, you don't believe in limited government, because functionally speaking, the only thing that actually limits the power of government over time is the people reaching the limits of their obedience to that government. And that's why I do the work that I do on civil disobedience in the modern context, the theology of civil disobedience. I think it's very shameful, in my view, what a lot of churches, by no means all, there were some outstanding ones, but many, many churches chose to obey the government rather than God during that time, certainly in Australia, and I'm led to believe here in America as well. So this is an area that I'm very, very passionate about, and it is precisely this, learning from history, that is why I do what I do.
0: I think it's based in fear, frankly, when some of them capitulate. I think there's a fear factor there. But let me kind of tie it together with this, Topher. Mm. Prior to the break, I mentioned that I had been a guest on a number of programs for quite some time. I was on a regular basis on BBC. I believe the guy's name was Jeremy Irons or something like that. He was a red meat, you know, gun-hating lunatic. And it was, to people who know me well, it was kind of remarkable because I never took the bait. They know me that if we were face-to-face, I would have. But I knew I wasn't talking to him. The people who were listening to me were listeners, were people who were suffering through the bans, people whose homes are being robbed, people who've had their rights taken from them, who reached that level of disobedience that you're talking about now. So to bring that forward, what is it? Because I when I go back to what I saw in Australia, over the COVID lockdowns. I was utterly

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5: Which of those cultures do you think goes and works for the government, puts themselves forward for election? Of course, it's the prison guard culture. And so we are a country of free settlers and convict-spirited people, and I mean that in a positive sense, that is ruled by a prison guard culture. Now, I mentioned earlier that politics in Australia is changing. We've seen a radical shift in Australian politics in just the last year, catalyzed in part by the Bondi Massacre. Australians saw that, and that really was, in combination, I think, with all of what happened during COVID. That, believe it or not, was not a wake-up call for many people. It was for some, but there were many people who that wasn't even enough. And yet, once you added the Bondi Massacre, I think there's now a sense of betrayal at the base of many Australians' attitude towards the government. We have been promised over and over again that the government knew what they were doing, that they had our best interests at heart, that if we just did what they wanted us to do, then everything would work out for the best. And that has been shown to be a blatant lie. In the words of former President Ronald Reagan, "I'm from the government and I'm here to help," are the nine scariest words in the English language. That's right. Well, Australians over the last 12 months have actually woken up to that fact. And what we're seeing now is a radical shift in Australian politics. With the polls are now showing enormous support for what used to be a very, very minor party called the One Nation Party, a little bit like the Reform Party in the UK with Nigel Farage. Many of your listeners will have heard of them. Mm. Pauline Hanson and the One Nation Party are our equivalent, and they are rising rapidly.
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8: With SRN News, I'm Mary Rose. President Trump and Vice President J.D. Vance both say a deal has been reached between the U.S. and Iran. Correspondent Laura Winters reports.

0: plate. Congratulations to all, Explanation Point. I hereby fully authorize the toll-free opening of the Strait of Hormuz and simultaneously herewith authorize the immediate removal of the United States naval blockade. Ships of the world, start your engines. Let the oil flow, Explanation Point. Laura Winters reporting.
1: Full details of the deal were not immediately available. The U.S. previously said it would ease its blockade of Iranian ports as the strait reopens. This has been an SRN News special report.
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4: 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I told Greg earlier that I had way too much coffee yesterday. Kind of wrecked my Saturday. We had like 60 ounces, and that was not good. Woke up with two cups of Blackout, though. Got my day started just right. It was what came later in the day. A couple energy drinks and a 32-ounce iced coffee from Racetrack just didn't do me right yesterday. But that's okay. I got some well-needed rest, believe it or not, with all that coffee until about 2 o'clock this morning. Blackoutcoffee.com. 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You can see that QR code up there. Put your phone over there, and that'll get you some great Blackout Coffee. 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If you don't want to do that, it's blackoutcoffee.com/AAR, blackoutcoffee.com/AAR. 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Let's go back to Christopher Topher Field in Australia. Topher, there's some parallels. Let's continue this conversation. So I'm going to try to tie this together. In some of the conversations I had with Jeremy that were airing throughout Western Europe to a very large, vast audience on the continent, I would get emails after those interviews every single time I did them. And every single time I did them was, thank you for not taking the bait. Don't let what happened to us happen to you. And I had to remind that host on a couple of occasions, and I did say this to him: you might want to rethink your position on American guns, brother, because it was American guns that kicked your asses twice and saved your asses twice. Do I need to remind you of that? That stumped him. Listeners loved to hear that because over the last two centuries, that's a true statement. Now, every Friday, I talk with Paul Markle, the professor, we call him, over at Student of the Gun, SOTGU.com, and he asks this question to our listeners every day, and I'll ask you, when is enough enough? And that's where the parallel is, because Americans have had enough. And when I say we're a step ahead of you, what I meant by that is, that's why we have Trump in office for a second time. We had to go through the pain of the Biden years to get where we are today, to get Trump back in office. Is Australia there yet? And we're not anywhere where we need to be, but it's a step in the right direction. Tell us, is Australia getting there?
5: Yeah, I'm hearing what you're saying, and
3: I'm going to say yes, but the big step that we are in the process of taking, even if we do take that step at the next federal election, which is nearly 2 years away, like voting in Trump, that on its own is not enough. You then need to actually see them be able to follow through and deliver on those promises. You also need to hold the government accountable no matter who it is. Even when it's the person you liked and got into power, you've still got to keep them accountable and watch them. This is a never-ending thing, Mark, and I know you and your listeners know this. The battle for freedom was going on long before we were born, and it's because of the faithfulness of previous generations that we even have what we have. And it's only going to be through our faithfulness in our time that future generations will inherit something from us. So what's happening in Australia right now, the spell has been broken. And when I say the spell, the illusion, the delusion of government competence has crumbled before our very eyes. It cracked during COVID. And in the aftermath of COVID, and thanks in part to the work that myself and many other amazing Australians did standing up to the government during that time, we countered that narrative and we caused cracks in that perception of government wisdom and government competence. But we elected a terribly incompetent prime minister in 2022. We rejected the government that was in place during COVID. They'd burnt their relationship with the Australian people. But we simply went the other way, which in our case was to our hardcore socialist sort of party, the Labor Party. And that has been a basket case. To give you some idea of just how bad it is right now, we've gone back, and this is on official numbers. I think it's actually worse than this, but on official numbers, Australians' standard of living has gone back to 2012 levels in just the last 4 years. So we've lost a decade and a half of growth in 4 years. That's how bad the current government is. And what's happened now is that spell has been broken. He's been called a liar to his face. He's been called out even by the media, which are generally very friendly to his side of politics. It's getting really brutal for him right now. And we've had this party called the One Nation Party led by Pauline Hanson. She's been in and around Australian politics for 30 years. She was thrown in prison early in her career. They got her on a technicality and then 11 months later that was thrown out and she was released. And the court said she should never have been imprisoned. She's an incredibly tough lady and she has stuck it out all of these decades. And now finally, literally in only the last 12 months, Australians have suddenly gone, hang on, that Pauline Hanson lady, maybe she wasn't crazy this whole time. Maybe when they said she was a racist, when they said she was a closet Nazi, when they said she was filled with hate, when they said so many of the things to her, I mean, the parallels between her and what she was put through and Trump and some of what he's been put through are really quite striking. And the Australian people are flocking to her. To give you some idea, her party is now the largest political party in Australia, ahead of the Liberal Party and the Labor Party. It's confusing in Australia. The Liberal Party is allegedly our more conservative party compared to the Labor Party. But honestly, they're both socialist. They're just different degrees of socialist parties. The One Nation Party, this party that's been around in various forms for 30 years and has never been taken seriously, is now ahead of them in the polls. And just earlier today, Mark, breaking news right here on your radio show, the latest polls on who the preferred prime minister is. So this isn't about the party, this is about the individual. Pauline Hanson, the former political prisoner, the alleged racist, alleged this and that, is now preferred above all other options as the next Australian prime minister. And here's the thing, all of the momentum has happened. She's gone from 6% as a party to over 30% as a party in just the last 12 months, and there's 2 years to go before the next election. Wow. So, Mark, I think we've got to hang on by our fingernails for another 2 years. We've got to keep working and building momentum, but I absolutely do believe that that change is coming.
4: And as you know, that's very encouraging to hear, by the way, Topher, because as you know, 2 years is a lifetime in politics. And I wouldn't expect at this point it would be something, it would take something very radical to break that momentum at this point. It sounds like Australians have gotten the message, and that's a great sign. One of the questions that comes up a lot on my show, and I'll go back to Paul again because he asks it, he and I talk about it a lot, and that is, you know, how did we get here? How did America get here? After 200, and we're celebrating our 250th year, as you know, right now. Today is Donald Trump's birthday. They're doing the UFC fights out there right now. No doubt, you know, there's a lot of people watching that, not watching us, and that's all good. I have no problem with that. They'll come back and watch the podcast.
3: It's a free country.
4: It's a free country, and we love that, and God bless them. I kind of wish I could, too. But, you know, the answer to that question, Topher, is not real difficult to come up with. It just took what our founders knew was capable of happening, why they wrote the documents they wrote the way they wrote them and gave us the Constitution that we have. They knew it was going to happen. They knew it was inevitable. It just took 250 years for it to happen, and we happen to be living through this in our lifetime. Now, that parallel between Australia and the United States is very real. As you said, I'm kind of visualizing it as a step. We're here right now. You're coming up that step right behind us. But that question is, and I think it goes back to the title of your book, and it goes back to that metaphor, good people break bad laws. This is where civil disobedience comes in. So you've been very strong on that front in Australia. I've looked into that. I vetted that. And my question for you is, what's your recommendation for Americans? Because you fought this. You did this at great risk to yourself. Our founders did the same thing. They pledged their fortunes and, in many cases, their lives to give us what we have today. You're fighting that fight now. What's your advice to Americans?
3: So I'm going to give you the same advice that I gave to Australians back in 2015, before all the COVID madness, when I returned from Venezuela. I saw with my own eyes for a week in Venezuela the collapse of that country. And I spoke at every conference that would have me in Australia saying, we need to fight every fight. There is no such thing as a trivial fight. Now, no one can fight every fight themselves, which means we need a body of people to stand up, pick your fight. It's a free country. I'm not going to tell you which fight is the one you ought to fight, but every single one of these fights matters. Because if we let little things slide, then they become leverage against us later. The government points to them and says, well, you didn't have a problem with that. You've been silent when we did this and then this and then this. And what's your problem now? It's not that bad. So we have to actually be standing up on every single issue and supporting others who are standing up on other issues.
4: Yeah, the guys, what you just heard from Topher is exactly why we ask you to join groups like the National Rifle Association, who are going to stand there and fight and be your voice in large numbers. We've got one more segment when we come back. Don't go away. Fascinating stuff. We'll be right back with Topher.
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4: Hi, guys. It's Mark. Look, I think you'll agree with me that as gun owners, we need to have each other's backs. 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Join us today. 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
4: 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Many of you have. I've seen the reports, and congratulations. I know you're going to love it just like we do here at the house. Topher, welcome back, brother. Great to have you here. I've got to get this out of the way now. I've got to get you back on the program. I could easily do 3 hours with you, easily, in the blink of an eye.
3: As could I.
4: All right, well, we're going to do that. You and I will talk off air, and we'll make sure to make that happen. I could easily dedicate a three-hour broadcast to you. So getting back to joining these groups, there's power in these numbers, and I think Australians have figured it out or are in the process of figuring it out. That's very good news to hear from you, by the way. I honestly wasn't expecting to hear that today.
3: So I've been a political commentator for 17 years, and I've been saying since very early on that the problem is people don't pay attention to politics until it hurts them. Then once they get hurt, they start squealing, and then they wonder why nobody seems to care. Well, it's because it didn't hurt them, and they're behaving in exactly the same way that they used to behave. And the silver lining, you know, we spoke early on about the tragedy of some things have to happen. The silver lining of the incredible suffering that took place in Australia during COVID is that it did begin a groundswell, and that groundswell is now picking up momentum, and that happened because it caused so much suffering to so many people.
4: So many people, I'm going to guess, look back and went, wow, what happened? See, it's easy to look back over your shoulder and see everything in high definition in the rearview mirror and wonder, man, how did we get here? We're fighting these stupid cultural wars in this country. Women are fighting men in their own sports. How did that happen? There are politicians sitting in front of Congress that cannot tell you what a woman is and think that men can get pregnant. What in the world? You know, how did we get to this point? Okay, so you look back over your shoulder and you wonder, how did this happen? Well, guys, I'm going to be honest with you. It happened because you let it happen. Because as Topher, as you just pointed out, we live in our own bubble. And here in the United States, where we've been guilty of, and I'm going to guess it's probably been true in Australia as well, as it was in Great Britain, people trusted their government until they couldn't trust their government anymore. Then you look back in that hindsight, you look back with that 4K definition, and you think, I continued to buy their movies. They're spending all their money to fight me. I continue to go to their concerts. They're spending all their money to talk about me, i.e. Bruce Springsteen. My schools suck. What has been happening? And all of a sudden that creep has caught up with you and we're where we are today. And Topher, when you combine that with a horrible biased mainstream media in today's day and age with this thing in front of you, this is a recipe for disaster. How bad has the media in Australia been through all of this?
3: Every bit as bad as what you've seen in the United States of America. And you know, I'm very happy to see Elon Musk have this incredible result with the IPO of SpaceX, because his purchase of Twitter and him giving us a censorship-free platform was a game changer in Australia. Yeah. To give you some idea of how bad it was, Facebook and Twitter removed the accounts of a man by the name of Craig Kelly. Now, he was a member of parliament. They removed his accounts because he posted videos of things that he said on the floor of parliament. So he is an elected member of the parliament representing the Australian people, saying things in parliament under parliamentary privilege, and these platforms gave themselves the right. They presumed unto themselves the power to decide that that was not something that he was going to be allowed to say on their platform. And the media cheered that on. All of our mainstream, our mastheads, etc., in Australia cheered that on. Now, many have come out over the last few years and acknowledged that that was wrong. Not enough, but some. But to come back to this shift that's happening, what's happening now politically is not people switching party because they like the policies of the other party better. They may well, but actually the shift is being driven by a sense of betrayal. You have lied to me one last time. That sense of fool me once, shame on me, on you, excuse me. Fool me once, shame on you. Fool me twice, shame on me. Well, they've been fooled. The public have been fooled by our own governments hundreds, if not thousands of times in our lifetime. And finally, we're seeing people stand up. And it's not actually a change in policy that they're seeking. It's a rejection of known liars. And that is a really fundamental shift.
4: Yeah, that is a fundamental shift. I'm really pleased to hear that. Do you have the same problem in Australia where you have politicians get rich like we do here, go into office and come out loaded on their political salary? Do you see that in Australia? And has there been an uprising against that like there has been here? Thank God.
3: Look, we don't have senators and members of Congress or members of our parliament who are better investors than Warren Buffett the way that you do. It's quite remarkable that you've got members. I mean, amongst their busy portfolios and everything they have to do, they still find time to research the stock market and be able to outperform the best minds in the business. It's remarkable the people you have in your Congress. But all jokes aside, what we see particularly are politicians that will use their time in power to develop relationships with big corporates or with other countries or with the UN. So we've had former prime ministers try and become UN secretary generals. Thankfully, they've failed. Let me give you an example, though. The Premier of Victoria, who was the one who persecuted me and Victorians so much, and it was personal between him and I was arrested 1 week after I announced that I was going to make the documentary Battleground Melbourne, where I documented his crimes in Victoria. And then I was prosecuted relentlessly for 2.5 years until he resigned as the Premier of Victoria. And at the very next court appearance, all of my charges were dropped. So I have reason to believe that he had some sort of a personal interest in my particular case and was keeping it going. And then as soon as he stepped out of politics, those charges were dropped. He is in a very famous photo. In Australia, we call it the family photo. You remember Xi Jinping had Vladimir Putin and Kim Jong-un and a bunch of these people come to Beijing. And there's this iconic photo with all of these powerful world leaders, some of them elected, many of them not. There is one person in that photo who is not a current or even a former head of a country, and that is the former Victorian state premier, that's like a governor, Daniel Andrews. He's the only one that doesn't fit that description. So what in the world was he doing on the taxpayer's dime? Now, we know that he gave enormous contracts to the Chinese. He was signing Victoria up, my state up, to the Belt and Road Initiative, which is a power-grabbing scheme that the Chinese have been running. We know that he was helping to get Chinese influence into Australia. whatever he did must be so much worse than what we even know about for him to have ended up being included in that photograph.
11: We don't even know. It's the same thing here. It's the same thing here. Topher, we've only got 20 seconds. Real quick, where can people find everything about you? And then I'll reach out to bring you back to the program, guys.
3: 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You can see me at Freedom Fest. I'll be speaking on the main stage on Friday. And at Topherfield on all socials.
11: Got to cut you, Topher. I love you. I'll get with you after this, guys. We'll be back.
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0: This is 101.1, The Answer, where Little Rock comes to talk. Start your morning with a voice you know and trust. Dave Elswick, bringing you the issues that matter to Arkansas, the news behind the headlines, and conversations you won't hear anywhere else. Then, in the afternoon, stay informed and fired up with Doc Washburn, breaking down the biggest stories of the day and what they mean for you. And all day long, hear from some of the biggest voices in talk radio. CNN's Scott Jennings, Mike Gallagher, and Larry Elder, bringing you sharp insight, lively debate, and the perspective you've been looking for. News, opinion, insight, and the conversations shaping our community. From Little Rock to the natural state and beyond. 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Did you hear Congressman Bruce Westerman on the Dave Elswick Show?
1: Do you think that Senator Thune has been doing a good job over in the Senate? 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
2: He's getting some stuff done over there. He's got a lot of obstacles he has to deal with as well. Yeah, I've got two bills in particular that I'd really like to see moved in the Senate, but they can't seem to find floor time. I met with a senator yesterday, and then a third bill coming up that I think will move. The president's behind it. There's huge bipartisan support for it. But you can still have with the rules of the Senate, you can have an individual senator hold a bill up just because they want to. Maybe they're negotiating for something else.
0: 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In a world of noise, truth cuts through. This is 101.1, The Answer, where Little Rock comes to talk. KDXE, Kamak Village, Little Rock.
3: News this hour from Town Hall, I'm Mary Rose. President Trump says a deal has been reached with Iran. Correspondent Laura Winters reports.
4: President Trump making the long-anticipated announcement on Truth Social, writing in part, "The deal with the Islamic Republic of Iran is now complete. Congratulations to all. Ships of the world, start your engines. Let the oil flow."
3: Lawmakers will try to find a fix for Georgia's banned vote counting method. Correspondent Julie Walker reports.
5: Georgia lawmakers are expected to try to clean up an election mess of their own making when they return to the Capitol this week for a special session. The election system used throughout the political battleground state relies on a QR code printed on ballots to tally the votes. 2 years ago, legislators passed a law barring the use of that barcode for the official vote count beyond July 1st of this year, but no replacement method of tabulating votes was ever implemented. Meanwhile, the Secretary of State's office and the State Election Board have further muddied the waters by issuing conflicting guidance about how votes should be cast and counted. I'm Julie Walker.
3: A high-level official is kidnapped in Haiti.
6: Haiti's cabinet director of the defense ministry has been kidnapped by armed men. Local media reports that James Boyard was abducted Thursday in an area of Port-au-Prince that's considered relatively safe. About 70% of the capital is controlled by a powerful gang coalition the U.S. has designated as a foreign terrorist organization. Boyard, a highly respected security expert, was given the job of rebuilding Haiti's armed forces and also serves as inspector general of Haiti's police. It's not clear whether ransom has been requested. I'm Donna Warder.
3: More on these stories at townhall.com.
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3: You can ignore AI giants like SpaceX, but your 401k won't. Correspondent Julie Walker reports.
5: SpaceX is now worth $2.1 trillion after its stock launched on Wall Street Friday at $150 a share, quickly jumping. And if it maintains that big a value, which analysts are divided over, it will join some high-profile stock indexes. That matters for investors and their 401k accounts. NASDAQ even changing its rules to allow some huge companies to join its 100 index after just 15 trading days. Because index funds are the way so many investors put money into the stock market, companies want to be part of indexes, and stocks can see a big jump in their prices after. I'm Julie Walker.
3: A beloved movie critic has passed away, Gene Shalit, at 100. Breaking news and analysis, townhall.com. AI giant Anthropic has taken its latest artificial intelligence models, Fable 5 and Mythos 5, offline to comply with a directive from the Trump administration to prevent their use by foreign nationals.
8: The export controls mark the U.S. government's most significant steps to date to restrict access to the most advanced AI models. Anthropic released Fable widely this week. That model is a limited version of the even more advanced Mythos, to which the company has tightly limited access due to cybersecurity fears. In a statement, Anthropic said it disagrees with the government's handling of the matter, saying it received the directive from the U.S. government Friday afternoon, and it did not specify the national security concerns. Bernie Bennett, Washington.
3: President Trump is congratulating the NBA champion New York Knicks. They beat the Spurs yesterday, 94-90. More on these stories at townhall.com.
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0: 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We're 101.1, The Answer, where Little Rock comes to talk. 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
15: And welcome in, ladies and gentlemen. Armed American Radio's MonsterCast continues. If you're just joining us, go back and listen to the podcast when we put it up. Those 2 hours were unbelievable. Greg in Dallas, Texas, welcome in. That was great radio, brother.
16: Yeah, absolutely. Two great hours of radio right there.
15: Billionaire John Katzmatidis in. Let me make sure I get that right. And Topher Field from Australia for the second hour of the program was remarkable. And guys, I want to, if you're rejoining us, thank you. We appreciate it. I do want to let you know that I just contact with Topher into top of the hour break, and he has agreed to come back for a 2 or 3 hour program. He's got a lot to talk about. What he went through in Australia is unbelievable.
16: Mm-hmm.
15: He was prosecuted. They went after him like crazy. You know, what they've done to Trump, they did to him down there. And I'm really looking forward to joining him for his podcast. He's going to come here to the Atlanta area, and we're going to sit down
16: on camera
15: for about an hour and really be able to let it out in podcast form, where we don't have to be FCC friendly.
16: Oh.
15: You know what I'm saying? Where we can get real, and that's coming up very soon. We're going to film that, I think, between the 14th and the 16th. And Topher was wonderful. So I hope you guys enjoyed that. If you missed it, I'll have the podcast up for you. Try to get that up for you this evening as fast as possible, because that was really, really strong stuff. Both guests were amazing. All right, Greg, do your thing.
16: All right,
15: We'll get the roundtable in here. I see Ryan Petty's on stage, Justin's here, and Brad's here. Let's get cracking.
16: That's right. The gang's all here. If you want to watch the show, head on over to YouTube and do a search for Armed America Radio with Mark Walters. 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
15: Yeah, that'll do it. I see Ryan Petty in here because he's on camera. Let's bring you up, Ryan. How you doing, my brother from another mother? It's good to see you.
17: It's good to be here with you tonight, Mark. I'd assemble some firearms while we're on here live. Is that okay?
15: No, that's not. You know, okay. I was on air Friday, and I get a text message from Ryan. Are you busy right now? At 4:17 in the afternoon. So he likes to pull that. Is it a good time to call AWR? Yeah, Ryan, welcome in. It's great to have you here. Ryan, I'm just curious. Were you listening to the previous 2 hours at all, by any chance?
17: Absolutely. I wouldn't miss the show. Are you kidding?
15: That was great stuff, and I want to talk about some of that with the roundtable crew here, what we heard, because it was very, very powerful. Brad Primo, CEO, Lead Slingers, former combat vet and former law enforcement. Welcome in, my brother. How are you today, Brad?
18: I'm doing great, Mark. How are you?
15: I'm doing good. Did you grill hard this weekend?
18: Yeah, I mean, nothing special, but, you know, I had one of my Army buddies over, and so he's grilled up some burgers and hot dogs and enjoyed a day by the pool.
15: Yeah, I grilled up some burgers and some brats tonight. My mom and dad came over for dinner, did all that. That was kind of fun to do. And also did a couple pork shoulders yesterday. So they were all fighting over the pork barbecue. You got to love that, because I make really good pork barbecue. Justin Moon, CEO of Car Arms. We're in the Car Firearms Group studios. I got my cool car hat on, Justin. How you doing today, my brother? Welcome in, man.
19: Doing good, Mark. Thanks for having me on.
15: Hey, Justin, I couldn't help but think about you when I was talking with John Katzmatidis, because he was talking about Iran and what's getting ready to happen. And, Greg, do we have breaking news on an Iran deal you mentioned to me while we were engulfed in those two previous hours? Did something break?
16: I did see a post from Trump from earlier today, about 4 or 5 hours ago, that said the deal has been completed and that the Strait of Hormuz was going to be opened back up again toll-free.
15: Toll-free. Justin, I'm going to start there with you, and let me just kind of refresh listeners here and bring this to your attention. Katzmatidis made it very clear on this program, within 7 to 10 days of this happening, of an announcement to this effect, and we're going to follow up on that, and if anything breaks, we'll let you know, that we would start to see everything get back to normal and better within the next 10 days or so, and that Americans who have very short memories, as you know, Justin, will begin to see massive rapid change almost overnight. Would you agree with him on that? And if not, tell us why. Don't be shy. You never are.
19: Well, I think that if, you know, the Iran side has also confirmed that there is a deal and, you know, they're set to sign it on the 19th. And if the strait opens up, then gas prices will come down. And, you know, regardless of what's in the details, I think this is a big win for our economy.
15: Yeah, I agree, and I want to go a step further with you, because this has been, you know, something that you've been very, very concerned about, and let's tie this to the midterms, all right? This gets done quickly. I don't think it's as quick as Trump wanted it done, but let's just get it done, right? And how do you feel that helping, hurting midterms? I think we've got plenty of time here. Do you agree with me on that?
19: I think we have enough time, but it's going to take time for the effects of the war and the higher gas prices to flush out. I don't think it's going to be like overnight. It's going to take a little bit of time. The economy has been, you know, destabilized because of this conflict and because of the unstable oil prices. But I think we are far out enough from the election that hopefully we can get things to track back to the economy doing well. You know, because of the war, fertilizer coming out of the Middle East was a little bit slow. Mm-hmm. So, you know, there's going to be some damage to the planting season. And so as a result, food prices are probably not going to come down as fast. But, you know, I think oil prices, as the oil gets out, will stabilize.
15: How will that impact you as a manufacturer?
19: Well, you know, the big problem of this Iran conflict was that it was hitting the middle class really hard, because even middle class, you know, Americans, upper middle class are living paycheck to paycheck in America. And when the food and gas prices go up really high, they don't have disposable income for stuff like firearms.
15: Yeah, and we've seen that impact. You know, those numbers are down to like 40-50% in some circles. And yeah. I've pointed this out before. I won't name names, but my local gun shop, I drove by it again today, and I was just there last week. There was one car in the lot, Justin. I'm not used to seeing that. I'm used to seeing those ranges packed. I'm not used to seeing that. When I walk in, I see 21 guns on the shelf. What used to be 200 guns in multiple cases. I'm seeing no safes on the floor. They're not floor planning safes in there at this point. All right, and you know, when you look at the industry being down anywhere from 40-50%, I guess the average number we've seen, from what I've heard anyway, is about 47%, but you as a manufacturer might be able to set me straight on that. But yeah, and you and I talked about this prior to all of this happening as well, that we were expecting a little bit of a shaky time here. But I think we come out of this. Do you?
19: Yeah, I think, you know, as long as the peace holds, the worst is behind us. The question is, you know, is Israel going to do something to sabotage the peace? So that's the real question that we have to contend with.
15: Yeah, and, you know, we're going to have to wait and see on that. Ryan Petty, jump in here if you would. Kind of tie that together with what you heard from John in the first hour of the program, a man who is, has made billions of dollars, knows what he's doing and knows what he's talking about. And some of the things that he said kind of juxtaposed to what you just heard Justin say. It seems to tie together.
17: Oh, it does, and absolutely. And look, I'm in the technology business, and you know, we manufacture our products here in the United States, but we get components from China. I mean, let's be honest, a lot of the chips and some of the other things that we rely on, those components are coming over. The cost of shipping a container from China to the United States has doubled since the war started. It used to be somewhere around $2,500 to ship a container, something like that. It's $4,000 to $6,000 if you can get one, right? And so that the systemic increases are going to take a while to flow through. The real driver of a lot of the cost of products in the United States, as Justin mentioned, fertilizer, everything else, but diesel.
15: Mm-hmm.
17: Surcharges on everything. Every time you get something shipped now, except maybe if it's from Amazon, you're seeing a fuel surcharge again. So that's going to take a while to work itself out. So Americans are going to be paying higher prices. I think, Mark, your experience at the gun shop is going to, it's going to be that way for a little while. Hopefully, most of that works itself through. Most Americans are looking at the fuel pump prices and not so much worried about the shipping costs. But it's going to be weeks to months before we work through all of this economically.
15: Yeah. You know, I spent 20 plus years in the transportation industry. I know that industry very, very well. And when you start seeing those fuel surcharges, which is something I'm extremely familiar with, intimately familiar with, because I had to explain them to people for those 20 years because we had to tack them on as well because we were getting hit with them. When that happens, and Brad, when we come back from this break, we're going to go right to you on this, then we're going to change the subject and kind of keep going around the table, as we always do. But Justin's costs will come down. And when Justin's costs come down, we're going to begin to feel that. And I say Justin as a manufacturer, when those costs come down and oil comes down and the cost of manufacturing begins to come down, hopefully it happens quickly, as you just heard from Justin. Metaphorically speaking, it might not happen overnight, but both John and myself, from what I'm hearing, tend to think, and what I heard from you, Ryan, is it will come down hopefully fairly quick. When we come back, Brad Primo will chime in, and then we'll change the subject to the Virgin Islands. Why? You'll see when we get back. Hi, guys, it's Mark. Look, I think you'll agree with me that as gun owners, we need to have each other's backs. That's regardless of what state we call home. Here at AAR, we discuss it every day, and we're heard in every state. Right now, Virginians desperately need our help. That means me, and that means you. You've heard the old saying, there's power in numbers, and helping in Virginia is as simple as joining Virginia Citizens Defense League. I'm a member, and I don't live in Virginia. You don't have to live there to join and stand up for your rights, because it is your rights. What you're seeing in Virginia is what the Democrats will do to you if they take all three levers of power in Washington, D.C. in the future, and it is possible. Again, I'm a member, and it's as easy as joining VCDL at vcdl.org. It is $25 for a one-year membership. 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Virginia is at the tip of the spear now. It could very well be all of us next. VCDL.org. Join us today. Hey guys, Mark here. 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
15: The following segment of Armed American Radio is proudly being brought to you by the National Rifle Association. 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Welcome back to the show. Welcome back to the show indeed, ladies and gentlemen. National Rifle Association, National Rifle Association. If you were listening to Topher in the previous hour, he made it very, very clear how important it is to join up with other groups, because that's when, you've heard me say this, particularly over the last couple months, the power in numbers. That's why we're pushing Virginia Citizens Defense League membership. You do not need to live in Virginia. You simply need to join. It's $25 a year. The National Rifle Association, $35 for a one-year membership. 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There's power in numbers. We are headed in the right direction. We've got to keep the momentum going. They're trying to take us back. We don't want to let that happen. Arizona, this close. One Senate seat in the state and two House seats with an already Democrat governor. Arizona becomes Virginia literally overnight. We cannot let that happen. AZCDL is the single most important group if you want to join a state's group right now, VCDL and AZCDL. And we'll be talking about Florida Carry coming up in the next month. 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CCDL in Connecticut, it is free to join. Join the organization. Put your name on the roll. There is power in numbers. And you can start with the National Rifle Association at nra.org/AAR. Brad Primo, let's go to you. You heard the conversation with Justin. You heard the follow-up with Ryan. I'll turn it over to you, and then we're going to flip it to the Virgin Islands. I'll explain why in just a second. Go ahead, Brad. Floor is yours, brother!
18: Yeah, I mean, as far as gas prices go, I've noticed really over the last couple, 3 days, they've already been going down. And I just checked, and oil is now dropped down to $80 a barrel and fading right now. So it's going to keep falling. I do think through a lot of things, gas price wise will normalize, somewhat quickly. You know how they go up much faster than they go down. But I think we'll see some normalization there. I'll be honest with you. Like, maybe I don't track things too closely, but I don't think actual prices, as far as food necessities, are really affected that much at this point. I think some of it was built in. I think suppliers in some cases are kind of eating that extra fuel cost. I think a lot of people realize it was going to be a temporary spike in prices. Fertilizer, if you're a large farm, you bought your fertilizer back in January already. Like, you've already got your fertilizer. So I don't think that's going to be a huge problem moving forward. I've been saying, you may remember, I've been saying for quite a while, like, this issue will be put to bed long before it becomes a factor in midterms. And, I think that was part of the plan. I think they factored that in for when they started the operation. I think that, Trump's going to have a pretty impressive victory to point to when you get down to it, when you actually look at what happened, what our military accomplished. I mean, we just took Iran, which, was the biggest, baddest kid on the block in the Middle East, and absolutely curb stomped them mercilessly. And, we showed that pretty much anybody, we can reach out and touch you whenever we want to, and there's nothing you can do about it. That says a lot about American power. I mean, right now we have a festival going on in the White House grounds where just a couple of years ago there was topless trannies running around there. So we have a lot to point.
15: It's a great point.
18: We have a lot to point to, of how many things have gone well and gone right for this country over the last year. And we're going to have our country back. We're going to have a country again. And it means something to be an American. And all that is going to play, all the stuff that around and everything else is going to play into that message. And, I think we're going to be in a pretty good spot for midterms.
15: Yeah, and Justin, I want to bring up a point that Greg mentioned a couple times during the break. We talk about inflation right now. I think it ticked up 4.2%, the highest in the last couple of years. And it's still lower, far lower than Joe Biden. He's been able to bring inflation down, and I think it's going to continue to come down. You just heard those numbers. Oil is going to drop even more tomorrow, I believe, when the markets open, based on what happens with the Iran deal. That will probably happen quickly. But, Justin, we're still in a post-COVID environment. We're still 20%+ higher than we were pre-COVID, Justin. Is this the new normal, or are we ever going to get back to that? Or have the powers that be just got us used to where we're at now, and this is where eggs are, and this is where – is that in play?
19: Yeah, I don't think we're going to see, food prices come down drastically just because of the current economic environment. And I think – the gas prices will come down quicker than food prices, and beef is still very far away from coming down. So I think this is going to be the new normal for a while.
15: Yeah, I'm afraid you're right about that. And take it from someone, Ryan, that just, you raise cattle, okay? You know firsthand. But from somebody like me who doesn't raise cattle, that goes to get my cattle from a grocery store, market ground beef, which is the trimmings of the day, which, by the way, ladies and gentlemen,

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5: And ladies and gentlemen, I'll leave it at that. But she lives in the Virgin Islands, U.S. Virgin Islands. And I was talking with her last week. And the gun issue down there is horrible. Now, remember, this is U.S. territory. This is U.S. territory we're talking about. They were just talking about this in the White House just a couple weeks ago. Lee Williams, the gun writer, has written about this, Brad. So I'm going to set you up with this before we go to the break. We come back, I'm going to turn the mic over to you. But there's now a ban on AR-15s, suppressors, and high-capacity magazines that is now heading to the Virgin Islands governor's desk that will be signed, no doubt about it. This is U.S. territory. Why aren't they getting the message? Brad Primo, when we come back, I'll take that one to you. Guys, buckle in. These hours have been flying right by. We've got two more segments with the Roundtable crew, but I'm going to ask you to put your seatbelt on because it is going to move quickly. We'll get to as much as we possibly can. I hope you're enjoying this hour, just like the other two, as much as we enjoy bringing it to you. 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
7: With SRN News, I'm Jason Walker. United States and Iran reaching a tentative deal now to end the war and open the Strait of Hormuz. President Trump confirming the deal and has authorized an end to the naval blockade of Iranian ports. Iran's deputy foreign minister also confirms the agreement. Broader negotiations on issues like Iran's nuclear program expected to continue over the next 2 months. In the meantime, energy officials say it will likely be several months before energy companies can resume operations to the point of where they will be able to meet the demand of the world. President Trump is celebrating birthday number 80 today in the nation's 250th anniversary of the Declaration of Independence. Thousands of spectators on board at UFC battles in the White House lawn. This is SRN News.
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1: 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The Answer. 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
3: 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You can do it by, well, get the QR code up above me over here, whichever side it's on, depending on where the camera is. You can see it up on my screen. It's in the top right corner, which means it's probably on your top left. But anyway, just point your camera there. Boom. 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Ryan's trying to point wherever it is over there. I'm looking at it over there because we're on a split screen on camera. 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I'm right down about the bottom of mine over here now. Guys, many of you have, and the emails that I've gotten have been fantastic. Cove Pure is loving them because I'm forwarding them over to them so that they can look at those. And we're trying to do some other stuff on social media, but, well, some social media doesn't like some of what we talk about, so it's you might not be able to see us over on, you know, like Facebook and stuff. So regardless, you just have to go to covepure.com/AAR. 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We couldn't do it without them, ladies and gentlemen. If it wasn't for them, we wouldn't be here. Okay? And I'm getting too old to not be here. Do you know what I'm talking about? So we want to stay for another 18 years. It's easy to do. 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Great partners that make it all possible. Brad Primo, let's go back to you. Virgin Islands, let's stay on that. Brad, this is frustrating because we've seen in other territories in the U.S. where the courts have forced, like Guam, for example, have forced you to say, hey, this is U.S. territory. This is Constitution. This is bound. Yes, you're autonomous. Puerto Rico, another one. Gun-hating all the way from the top down. Now the Virgin Islands. Now, I've never been to the Virgin Islands, but I know someone that's there now. They have virtually no gun rights whatsoever. They cannot exercise the rights that you can, even in the worst U.S. states, Brad. Does it matter? should we be paying attention? Just because it's U.S. territory, do we really have to care, Brad?
5: Well, I mean, as far as I know, the Constitution applies there just like it does anywhere else. So
3: that's what I thought.
5: You know, maybe. Yeah, I mean, I think that these you know, outlying, far-flung, you know, territories, you know, kind of have that out of sight, out of mind, and they may not really feel completely American or think that, you know, they can kind of do their own thing. And, you know, that's all I can think of. You get far away from the flagpole and you start, you know, kind of doing what you think you want to do.
3: They forget.
5: But you know what? What it's going to take is, you know, a good federal lawsuit and drag them into federal court. And, you know, honestly, these types of violations are going to keep happening. They'll keep happening here in the mainland as well until we actually start criminally charging politicians for violating the rights of their constituents.
3: Yeah, you know, I think you're right. You nailed that. And nobody knows more than all this than Justin Moon. Justin, when we stop paying attention to what's happening outside our borders, and let's go back here because it's, you know, U.S. Virgin Island is technically within our borders. We have to pay attention to this, don't we, Justin?
6: Yeah, I agree. I mean, if we could get, you know, proper, you know, judicial review in the Virgin Islands, it would give me a reason for me to go down there. So
3: exactly.
6: Down to the Virgin Islands.
3: You're right, no doubt about it. Instead of getting, we see what happens. They go down there and they come back. They wind up doing 3, 4, 5. They're looking at 4, 5, 6 years down there as a U.S. citizen coming back because there was a round in a suitcase or something stupid like that. Now, guys, here's just some good advice. If you're going outside the country, if that's what you feel you want to do, I don't care about that anymore. Past that, been there, surfed it, don't really care. There's lots here in this country within our own borders that I have yet to see. And I've seen a lot of it. I still got other things I want to see here. But if you're going to make that call, make sure you go through your bags. Don't find yourself. It's just good advice, okay? Be smart about it. All right, Ryan, I'll give you a quick word on that. And then I want to go to James Harden, Cleveland Cavaliers. So this is a crazy story, guys. This is going to anger you. Ryan, I'll let you wrap up the Virgin Islands, and let's go to some NBA.
7: Look, these territories are proud to be part of the United States when it comes time for the federal handouts. So when it comes time for protecting the Constitution, they should be right there, too.
3: All right, let's go. And you're right. Let's go to Houston. And, Greg, you're in Texas. You've probably heard about this. But James Harden, Cleveland Cavaliers, I'll get it out, was arrested in Houston yesterday, charged with the unlawful carrying of weapons. Now, from a New York Post piece, New York Post piece pointed to a California Post report, which indicated Harden allegedly had a handgun in his vehicle, which was, quote-unquote, in plain view and was not carried in a holster. Now, the Gun Owners of America stepped in. I'd like to see the rest step in, saying about this arrest, Texas allows constitutional carry, yet James Harden was arrested because his legally owned firearm wasn't in a holster in his vehicle. The government has no business micromanaging how a law-abiding citizen secures their own gun. Now, Nagger got involved, National Association for Gun Rights, also criticizing the arrest, based solely on the presence of a handgun. Here was their tweet. The act of carrying a firearm alone should never be a crime. And that was to a CNN report, where Cleveland Cavaliers player James Harden was arrested on Saturday in Houston on a misdemeanor charge of unlawful carrying of a weapon in a motor vehicle, according to the Harris County District Clerk's Office. Brad, how can that even happen in a constitutional carry state? How does that even occur?
5: I have no idea. You know, well, I do have an idea. I think that, you know, that officer was wanting to make an example. Maybe that officer doesn't like the constitutional carry, but he probably saw that he had somebody famous pulled over and you know, decided he was going to make a name for himself. I saw something similar like that happen one time involving Pac-Man Jones when he was here in Tennessee playing for the Titans. And I mean, he had it coming. He was doing something he shouldn't have. But there are officers out there that kind of wear that as like a trophy of, you know, getting a mugshot of a famous person. So, you know, it sounds like the case probably isn't going to go anywhere. And you know what? Again, I'll just circle back. Like, you got to start suing these people when they knowingly and willfully violate your constitutional rights. You drag
3: under
5: them
3: color
5: in the
3: of law.
5: You take everything they own.
3: You take their qualified immunity from them and you tap their pension. It's that simple. You get them fired. Justin, I'm going to guess maybe the deputy in Harris County just wasn't a Cleveland Cavaliers fan. And the reason I say that is I can't think of any other reason why a man would be arrested on a misdemeanor charge of carrying a firearm in an open carry, constitutional carry state, meaning no permit is required to open carry a handgun for self-defense. It doesn't matter, provided there's nothing prohibiting the carrier from legally possessing a gun. And if there was, we would have heard about it. And none of these reports point to that, Justin.
6: Yeah, I agree. The guy should sue the hell out of that department and those officers.
3: I mean,
6: yeah, you got to keep law enforcement, you know, honest. So law enforcement, 97% of them are great. There are free...
3: Yeah, well, you know, go to the First Amendment auditors and watch that stuff on YouTube, guys, and you'll find out real quick. And if you're like me, it'll addict you. I'm just warning you. Don't do it at 2 o'clock in the morning, because if you do, you're going to be up till 5 o'clock in the morning. Good heavens. When we come back from this break, Greg, do we have time or are we going to a break? We're going to a break. Guys, when we come back from the break, we're going to talk about a U.S. district judge vacating a Biden ATF engaged in the business rule. And a couple other things, if we can get to it. Armed American Radio's Monster Cast continues. 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We're in the Carr Firearms Group studios. Parkland Father Ryan Petty and combat vet and former law enforcement. We'll get Brad's take on this as soon as we come back from the break. Don't go away. Armed American Radio listeners, you already know the name. 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
3: 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Let's go back now. Let's pull Ryan up here. Ryan, we got you back live. Brad Primo, let me go back to you on this, because I don't think we got to you on the deal. Have you ever watched, Brad, any of those First Amendment? You're former law enforcement. You made the comment. Mm-hmm. Unfortunately, I think it was maybe a cop that had a bad attitude. The vast majority of law enforcement, we support law enforcement here, huge. But when the bad ones are out there, get caught. Have you ever watched any of the First Amendment auditor videos on YouTube? You ever catch any of these guys, like Long Island Audit, some of these guys?
5: Yeah, I mean, I've seen them. I mean, they're generally just kind of looking for trouble, but yeah, I've seen them.
3: Yeah, there are some that are pretty good. The other ones are looking for trouble. And unfortunately, they find it. They find it often. But don't we have to hold government accountable? You got this case like James Harden. I still don't know how this went down. I'm sure there's going to be something else come out about this that maybe we're not hearing right now, because none of this makes sense. A Houston deputy knows the law. Everybody in Texas is carrying guns. It's perfectly legal. He knows that. Not sure how this happened, but this one's bizarre to me.
5: Yeah, I mean, I agree with that. I mean, there may be more to this than what we're seeing right now. And, you know, maybe the officer did, you know, act appropriately. But based on the facts we have now, I mean, it just sounds like a bad deal. Holding government accountable, I mean, that's, of course we need to. I mean, I think we've seen some of the things that have been uncovered by the Trump administration that were going on under the Democrats and Biden, which was no accountability, and look where it gets us. And so, you know, the thing is, I mean, I know when I was working the street, I just assumed I was being recorded by somebody at all times, right? And I had a camera in my car and everything, and you know, probably the best piece of advice I ever got was from a sergeant that was training me. And he always says, like, look, if you find yourself in a situation where you're tempted to do the wrong thing and it seems too easy to do the wrong thing, just assume that the TBI is setting you up and walk the other way, you know. Yeah. And that was good advice, because, you know, when you're in law enforcement, you are placed with a tremendous amount of trust and responsibility. And you will find yourselves in situations where you could very easily do the wrong thing and probably not get caught. And, you know, it really does ride on that officer's integrity.
3: Oh, it's a tough job.
5: You know, Yeah, to do the right thing. And so, you know, if someone wants to, you know, someone wanted to film me while I was doing my job, fine. Like, go ahead, because I knew what I was doing. I wasn't doing anything wrong. And you know, I could justify what I did every time I did it.
3: Yeah, it's interesting because I got a, you know, I recently sold my vet, Justin, and I got a notice that I owe $25 fine because they show me still owning the car, even though I don't own the car anymore. It's been sold and it's been retitled. But they show me having to pay a $25 fine for not carrying insurance on a vehicle that I no longer own. So my son says to me the other day, Justin, he goes, Dad, you need to go down to the tax office down there and do a First and Second Amendment audit. Go in openly carrying your gun with a stick with your iPhone and film the government employees and hold them accountable and see how they react with an openly carried gun, which is perfectly legal in the state of Georgia. Justin, I'm considering doing it. Should I, Justin? Should I do it?
6: Hey, do it for the team. We got to keep government accountable. When there aren't eyes on government, they're always doing...
3: You are right. You are absolutely right. Ryan, I see a slight little grin on your face. You know me very well. You think I should do it? Would be kind of fun, wouldn't it? You never know. It might get a million views on YouTube, right?
7: Oh, it would be viral, as the kids like to say. Mark, look, it doesn't matter what I say. You're going to do it. We already know you're going to do it. So just let us know how it goes.
3: Yeah, well, I told my kid, maybe I said, you hold the camera. I'll go in with the gun. We'll do a First and Second Amendment audit, right? You know, I got to hand the guys Florida Carry. You're very familiar with the organization in Florida. Those guys were holding people accountable, Justin and Brad. You know, Florida had this nuance in the law for years. You can't carry open in Florida until just last year. That all changed. But you could if you were coming to or from or in the act of fishing. Right, Ryan? You're shaking your head. Most cops did not know that, believe it or not. So they were constantly hassling the guys who were doing the open carry fishing events, Brad. And, boy, they held them accountable. Of course, they're never going to lose a case. So did they do it intentionally? Yes, but they did it with the intention of educating law enforcement. There's nothing wrong with that, is there?
5: No, I mean, I don't see a problem with it. And, you know, again, I mean, that's, you know, that falls on the training in the officer, like to understand, to know the law and understand it before you got trying to enforce it on people.
3: Well, you know, what happens is, Justin, they put themselves at great risk because they know they're going into a situation where law enforcement likely doesn't know the law and they're openly carrying a firearm. Well, those types of situations tend to escalate very, very quickly if you have a law enforcement officer that is not in tune with the law. Now, a lot of that, most of that has changed in Florida since open carry. The governor and the attorney general have made it very, very clear. So they've got it now. Guys, with the last minute we have, Justin, I'll start with you. You got a Democrat in New York, Justin, kind of up near your neck of the woods, Diana Kastenbaum. She's a Moms Demand Action endorsed candidate for New York's 24th Congressional District, now pushing a ban on all semi-automatic firearms, Justin. Will these people ever stop?
6: No, they certainly won't, because they're a bunch of commies and they want to put us in camps.
3: So I knew that was going to come. I knew that was coming. Ryan Petty, you're the one that famously says, and I quote you all the time on this broadcast, the left will never stop. She said, I am absolutely against assault weapons. I think that they should be banned. We need a ban back in place. That's after she said she supports the Second Amendment, Ryan. You can't make this stuff up, buddy. You just can't.
7: Look, I mean, she's not the first Democrat to talk out of both sides of her mouth at the same time, right? This is
3: she's certainly this not going to be the last either.
7: No, they're very good at it. No, you can't square that circle. You never can. The question to ask her is, what is an assault weapon? She won't be able to define it. And so, you know, we go around in circles on that forever. The thing is that whether it's First Amendment, Second Amendment, the way you and I spend our money, how much money we can make, there's been a whole interesting discussion on Twitter and other places about the world's first trillionaire. I guess, technically, I guess he's the world's first
3: trillionaire. How much time, Greg? Oh, we got 30 seconds. Okay.
7: Hey, yeah. Well, anyway.
3: I hate to do it, Ryan. I got to stop you. They are authoritarians. Justin Moon, CEO of Car Arms. Love you, man. Thank you. Fan favorite for a reason. You just proved it again all evening tonight. Ryan Petty, thank you for everything that you do. Brad Primo, everything. Thank you, guys. Brad, grill hard, brother. It doesn't matter what day it is. It doesn't matter if it's raining. Guys, we're going to get up and do it again tomorrow. See you on the radio, 4 to 5 Eastern, 1 to 2 Pacific. Enjoy your day. Stay safe.
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0: This is 101.1, The Answer, where Little Rock comes to talk. Start your morning with a voice you know and trust. Dave Elswick, bringing you the issues that matter to Arkansas, the news behind the headlines, and conversations you won't hear anywhere else. Then, in the afternoon, stay informed and fired up with Doc Washburn, breaking down the biggest stories of the day and what they mean for you. And all day long, hear from some of the biggest voices in talk radio. CNN's Scott Jennings, Mike Gallagher, and Larry Elder, bringing you sharp insight, lively debate, and the perspective you've been looking for. News, opinion, insight, and the conversations shaping our community. From Little Rock to the natural state and beyond. 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
1: President Trump has triggered a $200 billion tech disruption, and Wall Street is asleep at the switch. This $200 billion investment in chip technology could make today's artificial intelligence chips obsolete. Technology that will make today's AI data centers a thing of the past, like IBM's old mainframes. While most investors are focused on old-fashioned AI, there are three companies quietly building a trillion-dollar triangle that could transform every tech sector on Earth. 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
2: News this hour from Town Hall. I'm Jason Walker. All signs point now to an end of the war in Iran. Here's correspondent John Scott.
3: President Trump posts on Truth Social, "This great deal will bring peace and security to the whole region. Many presidents have tried to make peace with Iran, and all have failed before me." The president continued, "The leaders of the region have, for the first time, found a president who can help them achieve real peace. With the opening of the strait upon the signing of the deal on Friday, for purposes of mine removal, oil will flow on both ends again for the region and the world." President Donald J. Trump.
2: But in the meantime, energy experts say it will likely be several months before energy companies may resume operations to the point where they're able to meet the world's demand. Oil companies need to be confident that peace, they say, will last before they send ships and start restarting that to oil production. Authorities have identified some 15,000 pedophiles, rapists, smugglers, and traffickers that former President Joe Biden and the Democrats allowed to walk right into the United States through the wide-open borders. The story from correspondent Laura Winters.
4: The Department of Homeland Security says many of these children report stunning sexual abuse along their journeys from foreign countries. In a stunning news conference, the head of the Department of Homeland Security, Mark Wayne Mullen, telling reporters that some of these kids report being raped 600 to 700 times. Mullen says this child trafficking nightmare, the direct result of the Biden-Harris administration, allowing the northern and southern border to be wide open for 4 years. The former Homeland Chief, Alejandro Mayorkas, repeatedly told reporters on camera, "The border is closed."
2: All 12 people have died in a plane crash in Missouri. More on these stories, townhall.com.
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2: It is a frightening situation for many parents all too often. Correspondent Donna Warder reports now on a multi-state outbreak throughout the country of infant botulism, and with it comes a major recall.
8: Nara Organics is recalling its organic baby formula after a multi-state outbreak of infant botulism. The product is sold nationwide in Target stores and online. Federal authorities say three babies became ill in April and May in California, Pennsylvania, and Washington after ingesting Nara Organics whole milk organic powdered infant formula. The Food and Drug Administration says the children were hospitalized and given FDA-approved treatment for infant botulism. Infant botulism is rare, but serious. It's caused by bacteria that produce a toxin in the gut. I'm Donna Warder.
2: Breaking news and analysis at townhall.com. A European fashion brand is facing some backlash now following controversial comments by its founder. Here's correspondent Ken Lorman with the story.
9: Danish clothing executive Tobias Sloth is under fire for posting Islam as the one thing he would remove from Earth in a LinkedIn survey. The remark sparked accusations of racism and widespread outrage, putting his brand Norse Projects at risk of boycotts. Sloth has since apologized and deleted the comment, but criticism continues, highlighting how negative statements about Islam can quickly escalate into a global reputational crisis. Ken Lorman reporting.
2: Riot police firing tear gas and water cannons in clashes with rioters during a protest Sunday in Geneva. That comes against the G7 group of wealthy nations who will be meeting Tuesday. More on these stories, townhall.com.
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14: Hey there, everybody. 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I'm your host, Amanda Suffolk, and with me, my sidekick, Rob Campbell.
15: Woohoo!
14: Woohoo! So I have been off adventuring all darn week, and I'm just going to say that you are going to be sorry, or should be sorry, that you're just not a girl, because I was at a Girl and a Gun Drift Academy and got to do some amazing cool stuff.
15: I've seen it look like we were next time we're out on the road, it's going to be like a Joe Cheatwood stunt show or something up on two wheels and...
14: I'm telling you, it was the most amazing experience. So Drift Academy is put together for women shooters to also hone other skills that go with that. So kind of think about it like learning how to use your car to get away, like you're doing stuff with executive protection, self-defense skills, all of that kind of stuff. So we shot into a car, out of a car, learned how to bail out of a car, multi people in a car.
15: Moving.
14: No, we didn't. We didn't bail when it was moving. but we rolled out with our gun in our hand, not in our holster. Wow. So how do you get out as the backseat guy? Learning how to get out as the backseat guy without flagging the front seat guy.
15: It's tough enough getting out of the front seat with, because you push the door open and it comes back at you, kicked and pinches you in the door. So
14: absolutely.
15: You got to control the seatbelt. You got to control the door. You got to pay attention to what's going on around you and then not shoot yourself at the same time.
14: It was amazing. I mean, they're teaching you that. So you're in the driver's seat and your right hand goes to your gun, but your left hand kind of knife blades, you know, the Marine kind of, you know, knife hand thing up under your seatbelt, reaches over, unbuckles it. And then if you pull your hand, kind of sweep it like over the steering wheel, it takes the seatbelt and it doesn't hook you and it doesn't grab you and it doesn't. So they taught you how to sweep your seatbelt off at the same time. You're getting your gun out. How do you get your gun out without flagging anybody else in the car, without flagging yourself? Because they're like, yeah, there's a lot of executive protection or a lot of cops who shoot themselves in the leg in their excitement of getting out of the car.
15: So why are you getting out of the car? I mean, if you got a perfectly running car, why wouldn't you keep the battering ram intact or just try to get out of town?
14: I'm so glad you said that.
15: I mean,
14: we practiced keeping the battering ram in action. And we, I mean, literally, there was videos and movies and discussions.
15: So they teach
14: about
15: you, like, glancing blows instead of a full on front smash of the car where you would take out the heating system or something.
14: And here's where the rails are, the frame rails of your car. And here's where you can hit that car to get them out of your way and do the least amount of damage to your car at the same time. So literally I was in a car and I rammed another car and I shoved it out of the way and kept going.
15: Your insurance company's got to feel real good about this.
14: I'm telling you. It was amazing. So I'm just going to say that should you be interested in something like that, go to A Girl and a Gun and look at their website and look for Drift Academy. So they hold a couple of them a year. It's for females only, but it's 3 days. Literally, they taught you how to, what your gun now is going to do.
15: But now we're a transgender society, so anybody should be able to sign up.
14: Dude. The beard's got to go. The beard's got to go. So
15: I look like the Tasmanian she-devil.
14: Yeah. I'm just going to say you wouldn't make a pretty girl. And just because girls get to do cool things is no reason why you want to be a girl. So get over it. Just get over it. But it was, I mean, they put us in a simulator car. Well, it wasn't really a simulator. It was a car in a roll cage that then they hooked straps to and they flipped you over. And then they said, get out, right? So you're seatbelted in, hanging upside down, and get out. How do you get out? And how do you get out without, you know, where are all the moving parts?
15: Did they play Go, Go, Godzilla in the background?
14: No.
15: What's happening?
14: No. But... So, I mean, so the real thing is that if you can get away with your car, you do so. If you can't get away with your car, then you dump the car and you get away, right? And so what do you do and how do you do it? And if you have to take it, if you have your family with you, what do you do and how do you do that? I mean, so we did scenarios where there's two armed people in the car. There's kids in the car. So how do you get those out, or how do you get grandma out of the car? Right? I mean,
15: I was just thinking that 10 minutes of arguing with them all as to what you wanted them to do before we got to doing it.
14: Oh, there was no, it was, I mean, I personally
15: can't even go out to eat somewhere and make it without.
14: Oh, no. When you are in a spot where you've pulled your gun out, I'm pretty sure that everybody in the family is like, oops, this gets serious, right? I mean, we shot through doors. We shot through windshields. It was, you know, trying to figure out when you shoot through a windshield, what does your bullet do? It does not go where you want it to go. It does not go where you intended it to go. So it takes till about the third bullet or the fourth bullet till you have a big enough hole that you're shooting where you intended.
15: That's why you have 17 bullets.
14: Exactly. But that kind of stuff sticks in your head when you see it, when you do it, when you're involved in it. And it doesn't when you're like watching a video, right? So it was, we were driving on a racetrack three wide. How close can you drive to somebody else, right? Without kind of freaking out. We only had one car-to-car contact, though the cars looked like there'd been more car-to-car contact. It was somebody before us. But there was only one car-to-car contact, and that was because the other driver had leaned over and said, "Excuse me, do you have any Grey Poupon?" Mm-hmm. It was like, well, obviously you're of a certain age, because the younger people in the car are like, "What?" I was like, it was a commercial. Move on. But we were probably driving on a racetrack three wide at a spot where we were 6 inches apart, 8 inches apart. I mean, to the point where had the one car had mirrors, the mirrors would have hit. But
15: since it wasn't your car, it was not a big deal.
14: It was way cool. It was way cool. And then, you know, but if it were your car in an emergency, again, it wouldn't be a big deal. You now know you can do it. You know what you can do. I mean, and then we did, they call it Drift Academy, because then we had a splash pad and they wet the pad and someone else is accelerating and braking for you. And you are trying to steer in and out of these slides. So you're going around in a circle and they over accelerate or under accelerate or brake. And so can you keep your car under control, or does it do loops? I'm going to tell you that you could stand on the outside and watch, because it was only two cars at a time on the splash pad. And you could pick out, she lives in the north, she lives in the south, right? Those who had driven in the snow were pretty decent about it. Those who had not driven in the snow, their cars were making multiple loops in on the splash pad. But so they got an experience that those of us who have driven in the snow for quite a while, was sort of like being in the Lowe's parking lot on the first snowstorm of a season, right? With someone else's in control of all of the acceleration and deceleration and all of that. It was definitely an experience. And there were gals there that had, over the course of years, had attended before and came back. And I see why. I mean, because you learn so much and you absorb so much.
15: I've seen some of them Facebook things saying that they wanted to go home and buy a junk car so they can keep it up.
14: Oh, they some wanted to ram them, some wanted to roll them, some wanted to shoot them. There was so many different options of things that you could do and that you could learn. But I mean, when you really think about executive protection and how far can you push a car before, when do you accelerate? When do you brake? When it starts to slide? What's that really mean? What do you have to do to? So the guy that was guiding our car, he was in the passenger seat, was a race car driver. Literally, he was a race car driver, and was like, okay, here, do this. Now do this. Now, okay, so did you see that? Did you feel this? You know, it was you learned as much riding along with someone else as they drove through it as you did you driving it yourself. But agirlandagun.org is their website, Drift Academy. So check it out. Look at it. I'm probably going to be talking about this till I'm old and gray, because it truly was an amazing experience. We'll be right back.
12: 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Constitution of the United States of America, to share knowledge to enable citizens to accurately relate and defend aspects of the U.S. Constitution, to enhance public awareness and support for responsible gun ownership, and to emphasize firearms education for women who facilitate the transmittal of constitutional awareness and gun ownership to succeeding generations. How do they intend to do that? 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
19: 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They voted against an increased child tax credit. They voted against cutting taxes on tips and overtime, which has been such a boon to so many working families. And if you combine, for a working mom working two jobs, she's picking up tips, extra income, waiting tables, she's got a double child tax credit and lower taxes and a bigger refund this year. And Trump is trying to finish the decades of attacks on the American homeland, American citizens and soldiers by Iran.
18: 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This is 101.1, The Answer, where Little Rock comes to talk. Start your day with Dave Elswick in the morning, breaking down the stories shaping Arkansas and the nation and hearing what you have to say. Then in the afternoon, join Doc Washburn as he takes on the biggest headlines, asks the tough questions, and opens the phones for real conversation. Because on 101.1, The Answer, talk radio means your voice matters. 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CNN's Scott Jennings, Mike Gallagher, Larry Elder, bringing you smart analysis, strong opinions, and the debate everyone's talking about. 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
14: Okay, so we're back. Let's talk about GunCon. So GunCon is a... what? It's not your normal gun show, they said, but it is a education. It's sort of like guns meet gun rights policy conference without the policy part of it, right? And so
15: well, the thing is they had some last year. I'm going on last year because I don't know what this year is going to be like yet, mm-hmm. but it's coming up. But they had some podcasters that were there to talk, and also there's guys doing their show live from the floor. There was some manufacturers that were in there to show you. A lot of them that we were there were local people, gun mm-hmm. shops and gun
14: vendors,
15: custom vendors, stuff like this. There was like the NRA was there, GOA was there, a couple of the other high
14: Second Amendment Foundation was there. Right. So you have the schedule. So I'm the reason we're talking about it is that GunCon is coming to Ohio. And it looks as if GunCon from the Gun Collective moves around every couple of years. And so it has been in northeastern Ohio last year. It'll be there this year, and then we'll see. But it was in – I'm thinking it was in Iowa or Idaho or something like that.
15: I think Iowa was the last place they said. But anyhow, it was a pretty nice setup. I mean, there was a lot of people you would recognize if you're in the gun industry at all or mm-hmm. in the Second Amendment stuff. And It gives you a chance to meet other like-minded people and talk about things, or you can sit in on some of the conversations that were there. Last year, there was a lot of NRA board members and future board members that were there.
14: Right. Well, it's because it's Ohio, and we have a plethora of NRA board members that are in the state for sure. So Friday is range day. Saturday is show day. So the show is at the Eastwood Event Center in Niles, Ohio. It's the doors open to the public at 10 a.m. There's a 2A panel. There is the Next Generation panel. There's some kind of a game show. Who knows what that is? The Elite panel. And then they're giving away stuff. And so it's open from 10 a.m. to 8 p.m. So it is a 10-hour event.
15: I like some of the panels and the roundtable type discussion things when they do that. I guess it satisfies my ADD. One person up there, all of a sudden I zone out. But
14: when there's more, you're like, hey, they're moving, they're shifting. So I saw a press release that Ohio's governor candidate Vivek Ramaswamy is going to be there, and he's going to do something early in the day. So he's between 10 and noon, but I don't know that I paid exactly attention as to what time that would be. But GunCon, and I think that they actually do a video of the whole thing. So it's all videotaped, so you can watch it from the comfort of your home at some time in the future. But
15: yeah, if you're not doing anything, it's a good day. You should come on out.
14: It absolutely. So Niles, Ohio, Eastwood Event Center at 10 a.m. on Saturday. That's what I would recommend that you do.
15: Have you been watching any of the Supreme Court discussions that they've been doing?
14: Some.
15: You were crashing cars. I know.
14: I really was crashing cars.
15: But it's funny, they were talking about this case where the marijuana laws.
14: Mm-hmm.
15: And then they're going back to this history text, the tradition of how the founding fathers were all alcoholics, and they didn't see it fit to ban that from having a gun.
14: Right.
15: So it's looking like if you're a marijuana user, that all that stuff is going to end up going away. But I can't say for sure because I'm not on the Supreme Court.
14: Because you're not on the Supreme Court, but there you go.
15: But yeah. I mean, from just a sideline view, I'm thinking that everything looks like they're on the team of do what you got to do.
14: Well,
15: but I mean, I think in 1791, it wasn't like you could go down to the corner store and get a hard lemonade or an iced tea or whatever you
14: want. Well, no, and I think the water would kill you, because I think that the part of the thing about that era is, are you drinking upriver of your horse, or are you drinking downriver of your horse?
15: Or your neighbor, or something.
14: Are you drinking down neighbor of your down river of your neighbor's horse, right? Or your neighbor,
15: right?
14: So there's all of that. I think alcoholic stuff would then ferment that part out of it.
15: It's funny because they're saying, well, John Adams and Thomas Jefferson and those guys, notoriously in their writings, they talk about having wine with breakfast and stuff like this. And it's like, I don't think they have any choices otherwise.
14: Right. I think just visualize it like everybody went to Mexico.
15: You just have to feel good about the fact that we are living in a time when we got it so easy.
14: So hygiene is easy to do. I mean,
15: our biggest problem now is microplastics. So even though we don't even know that's a problem, so
14: it's turning into the new thing. What were they testing the one time? And they were like, oh yeah, it's got a lot of this in it. It's got a lot of this in it. And then they're like, oh, that would be my gloves. So the whole time they were doing all the

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1: It won't turn dark, dark, dark brown. Whatever. That's my theory on ketchup. Okay, we'll be right back.
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4: With SRN News, I'm Jason Walker. United States and Iran reaching an initial deal to end the war. It could allow desperately needed oil to be reaching the global market, giving relief to the economy. However, and it's a big however, experts say it will likely be several months before energy companies can resume operations to the point where they're able to meet world's demand. Ukrainian leader Volodymyr Zelensky and Russia's Vladimir Putin each speaking by phone Sunday with President Trump just days before the G7 summit. U.S. envoy Steve Witkoff is expected to travel to Russia very soon now for talks with Putin and other top officials at the Kremlin. Meanwhile, Zelensky and Trump discuss steps toward peace with further talks planned at the G7. SRN News.
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6: 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Start your day with Dave Elswick in the morning, breaking down the stories shaping Arkansas and the nation and hearing what you have to say. Then in the afternoon, join Doc Washburn as he takes on the biggest headlines, asks the tough questions, and opens the phones for real conversation. 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CNN's Scott Jennings, Mike Gallagher, Larry Elder, bringing you smart analysis, strong opinions, and the debate everyone's talking about. 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
7: President Trump has triggered a $200 billion tech disruption, and Wall Street is asleep at the switch. This $200 billion investment in chip technology could make today's artificial intelligence chips obsolete. Technology that will make today's AI data centers a thing of the past, like IBM's old mainframes. While most investors are focused on old-fashioned AI, there are three companies quietly building a trillion-dollar triangle that could transform every tech sector on Earth. These three companies are gearing up to develop and manufacture supercomputers the size of a dinner dinner plate. Institutions like Vanguard, BlackRock, and State Street are pouring more than $200 billion into this AI revolution. Investment guru George Gilder has been predicting tech revolutions for more than 40 years, including the iPhone, Netflix, and Amazon. Now he's got his finger on three companies whose technology will change tech forever. Log on to Trillion.

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2: Okay, so I had dinner not long ago with a friend of mine, and he's not a gun guy. He's not an anti-gun guy. He's like a gun neutral guy. He's like, yeah, not my thing, right? But I mean, he's smart. He's informed. He reads the news. He reads the newspaper. He's up on all kinds of stuff.
3: I can say is, how can that be?
2: he is a brainiac that has just like multiple patents in his name. And you're saying, how is he not like guns, or how does he? My friend did not like guns.
3: The mechanical aspect of a gun would draw him into,
2: because he's very, very mechanically inclined. But he's not. So it's just like not his thing. And so I get that. But he then looked at me and he said, because I was wearing a Women for Gun Rights T-shirt, and he looks at me and he said, "What rights are you fighting for? We have guns. What are you doing with your life?" I mean, he was completely bewildered by the fact that I retired and really focused on gun rights. And he was like, "But you have guns. So what's the deal?" Right? And it caused me to stop, because here is a super intelligent American who does not know about the war on guns, or it doesn't connect with him. He doesn't realize it. He doesn't get it. He doesn't see it. So I started talking to him about some of it, and pretty soon his eyes glazed and rolled back in his head, and I had to move on to another topic because he didn't get it. But there are a lot of Americans who just don't get what this battle is. But there's an article that came out this week in Bearing Arms about Canada and the Canadian competitive shooters. So why don't you talk about that for a minute? Because I think it leads right into this dinner conversation that I had.
3: It's funny what the Canadians are going through right now, the English had gone through a couple of years ago. And it was because the last time the English were going to the Olympics to shoot, their Olympic team couldn't shoot in England. They had to go to France to practice. And so the Canadians are finding out that they're right now the Olympic stuff is protected, but other things are not. So the IPSC shooters and stuff like that, they use a standard off-the-shelf gun. And so Trudeau had passed a law in 2023 that's saying that you couldn't buy a new gun. So their sport is basically dead. You can't get somebody to come into the sport if they can't buy a gun. Mm-hmm.
2: And it's not like you can't buy a new gun. You can't buy a gun that's new to you. So, right. So they're just going to age people out that have guns to the
3: right.
2: New
3: so they
2: people.
3: Said that the sport is dead right now. They're just waiting for the corpse to cool. Is how they said this. So as the old timers pass along, then that'll be the end of the thing. And then they said that once that happens, then they'll come for the Olympic style guns too. So there's a lot of things that are changing. It's just why do the people let that happen? But
2: well, you know, and I think that there is. They didn't think that it meant them.
3: Some of it, I think, is that we have the same problem here, that the cities are so densely populated that the cities control the country. So when you look at New York, New York City controls all of New York.
2: Mm-hmm.
3: And Chicago pretty much controls Illinois.
2: Mm-hmm.
3: And you're seeing along the West Coast that Vancouver and these guys control all of the rest of the territory because they're just so populated that the farmers or
2: that
3: the
2: everything
3: rural
2: in that
3: people
2: state.
3: don't carry enough weight. I mean, Virginia, you're seeing this now that the Virginians are being ruled by the out-of-towners there from Washington D.C. that have
2: just kind of moved in. No, I don't think you're wrong with that, and I think that
3: But I think, is there a way to fix it? Is there a way to around it? Is there something that can be done with it?
2: It's two things. Is elections have consequences. The Electoral College versus states' rights versus, you know, the popular vote. So, you know, popular vote would pretty much kill it.
3: But the Electoral College only handles the
2: It handles the elections that allows then our like our gun rights. And that's kind of where that is. But
3: when all the rest of them are not being governed by that, the little whatever, the state representatives,
2: state rights.
3: All that, they are all electing local candidates that are anti-gun, and there's no control over. So now, pretty soon, like the Canadians are going through, the pool has been, all you've got is anti-gunners that are in Congress. So now when you're picking somebody to move up, you're only picking anti-gunners because they never have any of the others.
2: Right. There is a, I think you're right. There's an article that, kind of leads right to your point there that I was just digging out. So that's why I paused for a second.
3: I mean, we see some of that with the New England states where they say that they have 45% Republican, but with no representation.
2: Well, and that'll be, so that one is going to be interesting because the Supreme Court case that just came out about Louisiana. So Louisiana is going to then use the census to reset all of the stuff. So some people are forcing it now, but the rest will have to do it based on the census in the next election. And so not the next election, the next census. So their restructure, their districts will be set based on that census. So it should be interesting to see what happens at a year that ends in zero in the New England states as to what their representation looks like. Because it could be, what do they say, 45% of New England states' population is Republican, yet they have zero representation up there. In some other states, it's a mix that is somewhat brutally the other way. So who knows? Because who knows what's going to happen in, is it Tennessee that redistrict, Alabama that's doing some stuff, Texas that's doing some stuff. But I mean, we're sitting here in the middle of 2026. So we have 4 years, 4.5 years. And then we'll see the repercussions of that Supreme Court case in its entirety as to what that means. But there was an article that came out about a New York congressional candidate who is running in the primary against another Democrat. So it's two Democrats that are competing for the chance to take on Representative Claudia Tenney in the midterms in New York. So the first one says that she is a Moms Demand Action endorsed candidate. And she said the quiet part out loud. She says that I am proud to be endorsed by Moms Demand Action, a gun control advocacy group. I am very much against assault weapons. I think they should be banned. I also think we need to do a lot of other things. We need, you know, and so she kind of goes off on this path, but then she comes back. It's not just the ban, but with every single mass shooting, it's the automatic weapons. It's the assault rifles. I think we need to get them off the street. I am all for a ban. So she is now a proponent of banning all semi-auto rifles, all of them. So the candidate who's running against her says, so I'm going to say that I am for the Second Amendment, right? This is the counter to her. She's like, but I'm definitely against assault weapons. And that means semi-auto automatics also. So both groups, and then she went back and said she'd prefer to see things like red flag laws and expanding background checks. So they have a choice between candidate A and candidate B, and
3: they're both the same candidate.
2: They're both the same candidate in this topic, in its entirety. But the second candidate calls herself pretty pro-gun. Well, she says red flag laws, background checks, you know, expanding the background checks, doing all these things. But I'm pretty pro-gun. Well, depending on where the soundbite is cropped.
3: Maybe compared to how the other one is, she is. But she's still not pro-gun.
2: She's pretty pro-gun, right? And it depends on how that soundbite is cropped as to whether voters in New York who – and this is – New York is – there's a lot of hunting. There's a lot of gun ownership. There's a lot of rural land in New York State. And they would find that somewhat palatable in that until they read a little deeper, until they read a little longer, until they understand a little bit of
3: well, that's the problem is our public school has taken the civics class out of school. So we don't understand politics in the first place.
2: And we only get what the news tells us. We'll talk more about that.
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8: 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Start your morning with a voice you know and trust. Dave Elswick, bringing you the issues that matter to Arkansas, the news behind the headlines, and conversations you won't hear anywhere else. Then in the afternoon, stay informed and fired up with Doc Washburn, breaking down the biggest stories of the day and what they mean for you. And all day long, hear from some of the biggest voices in talk radio. CNN's Scott Jennings, Mike Gallagher, and Larry Elder, bringing you sharp insight, lively debate, and the perspective you've been looking for. News, opinion, insight, and the conversations shaping our community. From Little Rock to the natural state and beyond, this is 101.1 The Answer. 101.1 The Answer, where Little Rock comes to talk. This is 101.1 The Answer.
2: Okay, so you're saying that we don't teach politics, we don't teach civics in our public schools. What can we do? How do we? I know that when we first started to take Women for Women for Gun Rights to D.C., we kept having to say, that's a state issue. Talk to your state rep. Talk to your state senator. That is not a federal issue. Don't talk to your congressman about a state issue because they don't understand it because they live in the state,
3: but
2: they don't have any control over it. That's not their thing. That's not their jam. Right. And so trying to explain that there are federal senators, there are federal congressmen, and then there are state reps and state senators. So there really is the little guys and the big guys, but they're different.
3: But we're seeing, I mean, on the whole, we don't understand the difference between the state and the federal. We don't understand. We hardly have a national pride anymore. I mean, people
2: stand up.
3: It comes
2: and goes. It comes
3: people stand up and say pledge allegiance to the flag, but it's a more of a a muscle memory thing than it is an actual.
2: maybe.
3: So Ethel Merman's dead. We don't sing "God Bless America" or nothing anymore. So
2: not know all the words. You know, some people sing things and they may or may not know.
3: But,
2: the words.
3: You've seen.
2: We saw Roseanne Barr make up her own words and
3: right.
2: sing
3: plenty
2: it her
3: of
2: way.
3: Baseball games that start with half a song and somebody else's interpretation of something
2: Great.
3: That matches.
2: Great.
3: But yeah, I mean, it's I don't know how we get back to it. What that's the problem is that we, I mean, yeah. you can't hardly sit your 6-year old down and explain politics to them so that at home.
2: So, to a point, you can.
3: Years ago, I met a guy who his the way that his mom corrected him when he was a child, instead of setting him in a corner, they put him in front of the stock market on the TV, and the guy knew everything about every kind of stock market puts and trades and everything like this from. Years in the penalty box in front of the TV.
2: Okay. So I'm kind of wishing right about now, I kind of wish I got to go to that penalty box because I, on the other hand, know more about goats than a lot of people need to know. But
3: I mean, it's funny that was the thing. He knew everything about it because of the fact that that's where his punishment was right in front of the TV watching
2: the stock market. The most boring thing the mom could think of. You're not watching the Jetsons. You're watching the stock market.
3: So, but I mean, that's the thing is, I think we're in a rough shape right now. I mean, people's attention span is gone. We live for the cell phone in our hand. We can't get away from it. When's the last time anybody read a real book? I mean,
2: are you asking me? because I'm reading a book. I'm always reading a book.
3: Right, but I mean, you could stop 100 people on the street and ask them about reading a book. Most of them say, book? What's a book?
2: What is this thing you call a book? What is it?
3: You know, I mean, I've probably read 5 books in my whole time. I mean, 400 or 500 page books. I mean, usually they're about autobiographies of somebody. But my grandfather used to buy me these Reader's Digest condensed books, mm-hmm. so that it got over in 5 pages.
2: Right.
3: So my ADD didn't kick in, and I could soak up.
2: See, okay, and I just want to say, to that point, and you read a lot of history, and I remember that, but to that point, you know, you're saying ADD was the cell phone, but this was pre-cell phone. You still had ADD. You were like distracted.
3: I read magazine articles. I read like newspaper things. If it's not 20 pages, I'm all in. But if it's going to be a real book, it's like I got better things to do with my life than
2: that. now there is. Now see, I on the other hand, I like to read. I do read books. And there was a book in somewhere around, I had not yet gone to college, and I was halfway through the book and something happened to the book. I couldn't remember exactly what the title was, and I never got to finish it. I am still disturbed by the fact that I never got to finish that book. But
3: so
2: since
3: I read 5 other books that were closely titled to that, but
2: to try to find it, it wasn't the same book. And I know exactly where I left. And it was kind of a historical story about a guy like Lewis and Clark kind of thing. And he was asleep in a tent or in a sleeping bag by the river, and the river was frozen. But you know, I've never
3: eaten Johnson.
2: Huh? It wasn't. It could have been sort of like that, but not quite that, right? But it's so.
3: That's
2: funny.
3: Another thing. We don't have cool names like that anymore. It's like, how did we get away from?
2: Well, I would think that would now be somewhere close to like a Jeffrey Dahmer type nickname, if you really wanted to go down that path. But yeah, no, but they nickname the race car drivers and the heroes of the time. I mean, then they didn't have those kind of heroes. They had cowboy heroes, and they had
3: Buffalo Bill
2: heroes
3: and the man killer Pawnee Bill and stuff
2: right.
3: like that.
2: They had those, and then they had the stuff in the Wild West shows where they brought them out and did that. And in the what did they call them? The Penny Somethings. The magazines.
3: Right, little storybooks about Ned Buntline and stuff like that.
2: Right. So they had those. And so people knew who – people were made famous by an article that was written about them. They may not have been the only person who did it or the best person who did it, but they were written about. So it was like they wrote a book about me. They didn't write a book about you, right?
3: It's like they always say, never meet your heroes. You'll be in for a disappointment.
2: You'll be sadly, sadly disappointed when you find out your heroes are really real people.
3: Regular people.
2: with concerns and with doubts and with second guesses and you know, all of that. So the more that you read in history, when you read the, you know, Federalist Papers and the Anti-Federalist Papers, and then you read the autobiographies about famous people, and you know, it kind of tells you some of the. I mean, there's a group of people right now that are being sadly, sadly disappointed by Jill Biden because she's written a book because the Biden family's out of money. And so now she's writing and trying to tout this book around. And so their hero, the doctor, Jill, is sadly disappointing another generation of Americans. we'll just put that out there. So if you became Educator of the Year and said, what are we going to teach our kids in patriotism and in civics and in politics? What would be the first couple things that you believe that people need to know?
3: I have no idea. I missed all that in school myself. So
2: you see, I honestly think that it's, you know, taking the First Amendment and then what existed at that time when it was written and what exists now and how do those relay to each other? Really? And the Second Amendment, same way.
3: Think about the Bicentennial Minute they used to tell us about. Why couldn't they do something like that tells us some of the things that you need to know about being an American, proud American or something.
2: Well, think about it. We lived through the bicentennial, and there was so much stuff on the news and so much stuff. We're halfway through America's 250th.
3: And the only thing we hear about is the court cases where they're suing Trump because he said 250.
2: So people are buying red, white, and blue neckties and jackets to wear someplace for the 4th of July.
3: We all had wristwatches with the stars and stripes on them and neckties and suits and
2: that's when we found out what the Betsy Ross flag looked like. And I mean, we learned so much history, American history, for
3: Dick Van Dyke
2: for that.
3: Kept us entertained on it for one whole minute on the TV.
2: I I don't know. But I think that that's the difference between, and it's a sad state where I can say I lived through the bicentennial and the whatever this is. I can't even say it. There's way too many syllables to what this is in it. But America's 250th. And it's sad. We'll be right back.
12: What is dedication?
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14: News this hour from Town Hall. I'm Jason Walker. A deal has been reached with Iran. Here's correspondent Laura Winters.
15: President Trump taking to Truth Social, writing, "The deal with the Islamic Republic of Iran is now complete. Congratulations to all. I hereby fully authorize the toll-free opening of the Strait of Hormuz and simultaneously herewith authorize the immediate removal of the United States naval blockade. Ships of the world, start your engines. Let the oil flow." And Vice President J.D. Vance telling Fox News this deal will transform the Middle East for the next 50 years. Laura Winters reporting.
14: Allegations of voter fraud in Los Angeles drawing sharp concern from conservatives nationwide. Here's correspondent Ken Lorman with details.
16: Videos from Skid Row show several homeless individuals claiming they were paid small amounts to vote for Mayor Karen Bass and Councilwoman Nithya Raman. The footage, now referred to the Justice Department, also follows reports of questionable voter registrations tied to shelters. Conservative critics say the claims point to potential abuse of the system and demand a full federal investigation to ensure election integrity and accountability. Ken Lorman reporting.
14: A pilot and 11 others have been killed when a plane taking people on a skydiving outing in Missouri crashed into a field and caught fire early Sunday morning. The pilot was reportedly trying to land on a nearby highway. That was shortly after taking off. In Rio de Janeiro, authorities say two helicopters have collided. Fire department says one of the choppers crashed onto a car dealership, and that in turn ignited a fire among several parked vehicles, although there were no fatalities on the ground. More on these stories, townhall.com.
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14: Kidnapping of a high-level official in Haiti. Here's Donna Warder.
18: Haiti's cabinet director of the defense ministry has been kidnapped by armed men. Local media reports that James Boyard was abducted Thursday in an area of Port-au-Prince that's considered relatively safe. About 70% of the capital is controlled by a powerful gang coalition the U.S. has designated as a foreign terrorist organization. Boyard, a highly respected security expert, was given the job of rebuilding Haiti's armed forces and also serves as Inspector General of Haiti's police. It's not clear whether ransom has been requested. I'm Donna Warder.
14: Ukrainian President Volodymyr Zelensky and Russia's Vladimir Putin, each speaking by phone Sunday with President Trump, and likely at the G7 summit, Zelensky and Trump will continue to hold private talks. Breaking news and analysis, townhall.com. Treasury Department has moved to involve banks more deeply in the president's immigration crackdown. Bob Agnew explains.
19: Treasury has issued new guidance allowing banks to share information about suspected customers more freely. It's part of the administration's effort to remove undocumented workers from the banking system. The changes are framed as a crackdown on fraud and crime. In May, the president signed an executive order requiring banks to scrutinize customer citizenship. The new guidance expands banks' ability to share information, including flags tied to immigration status. Bob Agner reporting.
14: Global consumers want more protein in every bite, but the dairy industry is struggling to give it to them. A new report finds food companies have added protein concentrate into everything from Pop-Tarts to potato chips to meet growing consumer demand. More on these stories at townhall.com.
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2: Hey there, everybody. Welcome to Hour 2 of Eye on the Target Radio. I'm your host, Amanda Suffolk, and I have with me my ever-exciting, ever-thrilling, ever-energetic...
3: You should see, I got about 350 pounds of lead flashing. Talk about exciting.
2: Okay. So are we smelting lead to melt?
3: Well, it's completely dead soft, so I mean it doesn't have anything mixed into it to make it hard. So it's perfect for muzzle loaders and not so much for regular cartridge guns.
2: Okay.
3: Mixed lead's easy to get. I mean, wheel weights, there's a lot of other things that are just hard enough that you can shoot them as is, but to find super super soft lead is really hard to do.
2: Okay. So you're going to make bullets out of it, and then you're going to shoot them into a backstop that you can then harvest the bullets back out again? Like, kind of like your Lewis and Clark, right?
3: I got 350 pounds of lead that I probably ain't going to live long enough to shoot 350 pounds of mini balls out the end of my infield.
2: Well, you're right. I'm just going to say, you're right. Just make sure that you mark it well so that the next guy gets it, knows exactly what he's got and how rare it is.
3: Right.
2: That's really it, as opposed to, golly, he's just a pack rat, and yeah, we know what it is.
3: Yeah, like 540 grain bullets, that's 350 pounds of them. This is going to be a lot of.
2: How many grains in a pound?
3: 7,000.
2: Okay.
3: Everybody should know that.
2: Got it. Sure. Everybody knows
3: you
2: that.
3: You missed that.
2: No, class, right? I've written it down multiple times. It just doesn't.
3: It depends on what you weigh. I mean, because like drugs is in grams and stuff like that, and I have no idea what grams are, but I work in drams and grains.
2: Mm-hmm.
3: And so drams are like 20 or 82 grains is a
2: dram.
3: Dram.
2: Okay.
3: And so old shotgun loads work in goofy.
2: Right. We were doing some over the course of in Drift Academy, we were doing ballistics calculations. He made it so easy. It was amazingly easy. And it has always been hard up to this point. I have no idea how this guy explained stuff in a way that nobody else did, but man, it was like, okay, we've got what it weighs. We've got the foot per second. We then, you know, put it in the, calculate those two together, and then so it is what it weighs times feet per second squared, and then the whole thing divided in half.
3: Just keep in mind, big bullets hit hard and sideways bullets hit hard.
2: Well, there you go. Sideways bullets can't. They have more surface area when they thump you, so there's that. Okay, but no, okay, so where are you? Let's talk about lead storage. I mean, people are so freaked out by lead. They're so petrified by lead.
3: It's not a big deal. I mean, don't snack on it, but otherwise it won't hurt you. It doesn't
2: handle
3: come
2: your
3: after
2: lead,
3: you.
2: Wash your hands, eat your sandwich.
3: Right.
2: That's all.
3: It's the main thing. I mean, I have a friend who cast x-ray machines for years, mm-hmm. and they would test them all the time for lead. He said usually the people who either ate or smoked cigarettes were the ones that had elevated lead levels, because they handle the paper on the cigarette and transfer the lead to it. Then they heat it up and smoke it in.
2: Mm-hmm.
3: So, but I mean, if you just wash your hands before you eat and all that stuff, it's not a big deal. The lead's not coming to get you. It doesn't, I mean, it weighs so much, it doesn't migrate as they tell you to do the water table or any of that stuff. So, but some of that stuff is, I think, the same as just global warming. They try to fear you into
2: being
3: doing
2: more
3: something.
2: And more careful.
3: Because I mean, the tinfoil hat guys say that the reason why they took lead out of your paint is because then the 5G can penetrate your house. Where if you have an old house with lead painted walls, now it's blocks the signal.
2: Well, you know, there's a group of people who are absolutely selling paint.
3: Fear.
2: No, they're selling paint to block radio waves from coming in. And so they are, so I just happen to know that from people who have like brain cancer, things like that. It's
3: lead based paint.
2: Maybe it is, but it's barrier paint.
3: The funny part is the old days, I mean, if you wanted something, I mean, they would paint like a submarine with this lead based primer, and that way the seawater couldn't get in and it didn't rot away and eat their ship.
2: And they didn't have to, because the lead on the paint, the lead is in the lineup of the galvanic corrosion series. Here, let's geek out for a minute. So you really want, there are some things that salt water attacks steel. And so in order to make it not attack steel, you want to have something that is a sacrificial electrode. So it'll attack it and work its way out instead of to the steel. So having a barrier and then putting something. So when you looked at it, that's why, like, high-end electronics has gold tips on them, because it corrodes the absolute least. And then there's stuff on the complete end of the spectrum that corrodes the minute that you look at it, right? So that's the galvanic.
3: That's what they make Remington 870s out of.
2: It could be. It could be. So okay, let's get back to talking about a couple weeks ago we were talking about a Florida HOA that had decided that they had 10,000 people who lived within the confines of this HOA. 10,000 people. Think about it. Gladys Kravitz was telling 10,000 people how they get to live.
3: There's 10,000 people that can't say you ain't the boss of me.
2: Because she was. So they said that you could not, even though you should be able to lawfully carry in common areas of this development that the HOA was in control of, the HOA said, nope, it's private land and we can restrict it. So following the lead of Harmeet Dhillon in the Department of Justice, the Florida Attorney General came in and said, okay, but you can't tell anybody visiting that they can't do it, and you can't tell anybody that's employed there that you can't do it. And both of those things are restrictions. And so the Attorney General said that he will come after them for that aspect. So they have decided, never mind, we didn't mean it. We have formally rescinded the rule prohibiting carry in the common areas of the development. So, you know, it sounds picky and it sounds unreasonable. But the gist of the whole thing is that when people get their attention to your plight, that there are people who are coming to help and that we are winning in the Second Amendment battle.
3: I just looked it up. Gladys Kravitz went off the air in 1966 with the actress's death.
2: Well, there was...
3: So, I mean, you might have got a couple years of...
2: Reruns. There was a lot of reruns. But, I'm just going to say. It was on Bewitched, kids. Just so anybody knew. If you've ever watched a rerun of Bewitched. Again, when we went to the commercial break, he told me I was old because I said that I had been around for the bicentennial. Now he's making fun of my Gladys Kravitz. I was very, very tiny in 1966. I'm just going to say. But she was the...
3: She was the neighbor of all time.
2: Of all time. She made the... You know, now they call them Karens, but it was Gladys Kravitz. That's... Everybody talked about Gladys Kravitz. So anyhow, the HOA has backed up. The Florida Attorney General has been just kind of
3: makes
2: really
3: you wonder how long
2: kicking.
3: They'll stay backed up, though. I mean, they tend to think that they're right all along, so they'll come at this again when nobody's looking.
2: I don't know that he said that. He sent them part of section 790.251(4)(e) of the Florida statute in their letter and told them that anyone visiting the common areas is an invitee and cannot be expelled for exercising their rights to keep and bear arms, nor can an employee be restricted from it. So they can't discriminate against an employee. So between the two things, the HOA lawyers are like, okay, I'm rolling over.
3: As an employee, that your employee handbook controlled that stuff. So,
2: except for where the law rolls it first. So no public or private employer may terminate the employment of or otherwise discriminate against an employee for exercising his or her constitutional rights to keep and bear arms. So that is in the Florida. So
3: somebody,
2: we'll be back.
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2: Okay, you've got to hear this story. It's taken 5 years to get through to the South Carolina Supreme Court, but there's an article in Bearing Arms this week that Cam Edwards is talking about. And when I started looking at it, it really was it's like the poster child for escalation of tools. So a guy comes to a grocery store in South Carolina, and he walks into the grocery store and he tries to steal something. So he goes in and he's trying to steal a phone charger. And so this is in 2020. And so the clerk who's there is 18 years old, and the clerk yells at him. He yells back. The clerk then, so it escalates. So the clerk retrieves a taser from behind the counter and is threatening him with the taser, and he's threatening back. And then the clerk then, it amplifies, and the clerk then retrieves a machete. So now the clerk is holding a machete, and the other guy is refusing to leave the store, is still fighting with him. So it's escalating up. So then the machete doesn't seem to impress him or cause him to change his behavior. So then the 18-year-old clerk pulls out a gun and had to get him to leave. And the guy does not leave. And he escalates it more. And so the clerk shoots him. So it was like, he tried to do everything he possibly could not to have to.
3: I told you.
2: Okay, you want me to get a bigger hammer? Now I'm getting a bigger hammer. Now I really mean it. So the reason that it went to the Supreme Court was that the guy who died, his name is Wilson. Wilson's estate argued that not only was the 18-year-old responsible, but also the store owner, who was the 18-year-old's uncle, was liable for Wilson's death, and the store itself was liable for Wilson's death because the estate claimed that they negligently entrusted the nephew with a firearm, and so the whole argument was around, did this kid have the right to use this firearm against the attack that had started with a stolen phone charger and a taser, right? And it just kept getting worse and worse and worse. So, the different courts kept ruling that the 18-year-old, he had immunity for self-defense. It took clear to the Supreme Court to be able to say that it really was. It's necessary to uphold the General Assembly's intent that a law-abiding person must be allowed to protect themselves from attackers without fear of criminal prosecution or civil action. So this is going to be, at least at the South Carolina Supreme Court level, potentially a Supreme Court case that's going to be used somewhere else. But I mean, I pulled it because of escalation. I mean, he was like, don't make me do this. Don't make me do this. Don't make me get out something bigger. Don't make me get out the bigger knife. Right. And so I think it's going to be an interesting case. And I think that I think we're going to see it again. What do you think?
3: Well, probably. And it's, I mean, it's, we're just seeing, I think there was an article in one of these, West Virginia just allowed 18-year-olds to carry concealed now.
2: Oh, yeah.
3: So there's I think that Bruin's going to get it down to where 12-year-olds are going to be in the news before long.
2: Well, yeah, they'll be in the news for, well, the 12-year-olds are in the news. We could talk about that in just a second. But it's a completely different in the news, if you will. But I think that we'll see that case come back. Because of the Supreme Court case, because Supreme Court decisions need divergent courts to have divergent opinions before, so that they can look at them.
3: But
2: and
3: like
2: say,
3: that, if the lower courts have said that the kid was in the right, then
2: right. But think about how many other states are like, oh no.
3: Right.
2: He was
3: so
2: an 18-year-old.
3: Maybe that we'll
2: so
3: get a,
2: that will be a comparison to right. to a different, but. Yeah. I mean, but also think about the fact that what did it cost them to defend that 18-year-old for 5 years, that 18-year-old, his uncle, the store, for 5 years from this guy's estate, this guy who started it. You know, every school tells you, you know, you can't start the fight and then claim victimhood, you know, and when you walk in and steal stuff and you refuse to leave and you insist on that it's your stuff at that point, that's starting it. That really is starting it. So let's talk about 12-year-olds in the news. A 12-year-old boy and an 11-year-old girl were robbed in Massachusetts, in Boston, at their lemonade stand. But the interesting part, and the reason that I pulled this, is that the police have released the surveillance video footage of the robbers. And they were also children. So the 12-year-old and the 11-year-old were robbed of $80 by two children.
3: Wow, that's some lemonade stand when you're looking at
2: $80. But the juveniles, in Boston, which is in Massachusetts, which has some of the most stringent gun control laws in the nation, had a gun. So they have the video, video footage of the two boys, one much taller than the other one, walking in the middle of a quiet residential street. And the boys made several passes by the stand before robbing it and had asked if they accepted Apple Pay. They wanted to know if they'd taken credit cards too or if it was all cash. So encasing their little stand. And so I pulled it because it is an anti-gun state. It is a gun restrictive state. It is, you have to, there's many bells and whistles and

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2: With SRN News, I'm Jason Walker. So far, so good, but as yet, nothing has been signed, and that is expected later in the week. Washington and Tehran have reached an initial deal to end the war that would allow oil to reach the global market, maybe in a few months. But as experts say, it likely could be 2 to 4 months before energy companies may be resuming their operations. Carolina Hurricanes have won the Stanley Cup Championship, a suffocating defense in Game 6 to shut down the Vegas Golden Knights 3-0. Canes ended up winning 3 straight games. And it was bedlam on Broadway after the Knicks defeated the Spurs in Game 5 of the NBA Championships Friday night. NYPD says there were a number of arrests. SRN News.
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6: On July 4th, 1776, a group of seemingly ordinary men made an extraordinary decision in a small room in Philadelphia. They put their names to a document that would change the world. The Declaration of Independence wasn't just a breakup letter for King George. It was a bold statement of principle that our rights don't come from government, but from God, that all men are created equal, and that liberty is worth risking everything for. Today, 250 years later, those words still matter, because America isn't just a place. It's an idea born in courage, sustained by sacrifice, and passed from generation to generation. 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
6: This is 101.1 The Answer, where Little Rock comes to talk. Start your morning with a voice you know and trust. Dave Elswick, bringing you the issues that matter to Arkansas, the news behind the headlines, and conversations you won't hear anywhere else. Then in the afternoon, stay informed and fired up with Doc Washburn, breaking down the biggest stories of the day and what they mean for you.

0: and all day long, hear from some of the biggest voices in talk radio. CNN's Scott Jennings, Mike Gallagher, and Larry Elder, bringing you sharp insight, lively debate, and the perspective you've been looking for. News, opinion, insight, and the conversations shaping our community. 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
1: Okay, so the impact of Harmeet Dhillon and the Department of Justice is being felt kind of all over the country. The Department of Justice is targeting the gun bans that are happening in various states. So even though the states say that they have states' rights, the Department of Justice says this is a constitutional issue. It is the Second Amendment, and states' rights don't apply. So some of the folks get it, and some of the folks absolutely do not get it. So the U.S. Virgin Islands has just adopted a massive gun control bill this past week, and they have been pushing back and forth for a while. And so their bill would U.S. Virgin Islands has some pretty restrictive gun control already, and this would add another level to it.
2: We should all go there and tip it over.
1: Oh. In case you guys missed that, a while ago, one of our congressmen was asking questions and wanted to know if it was in jeopardy of flipping over if all the people moved from one side to the other.
2: We were going to send more Marines or something there, and he's worried that we were going to tip the island over.
1: Tip the entire state country over, right? So they're trying to – so this is trying to ban suppressors. It is large – they're going after standard capacity. They call large capacity magazines, a variety of other things. So the Department of Justice sent them a cease and desist because they are they're saying we're not having it. So the so the lawmakers are Mr. Valdez from GOA, Gun Owners of America, says he was open to working with lawmakers to rewrite the bill and as opposed to just making it moot from the federal Department of Justice. So it's an interesting battle when the Department of Justice has gotten into it. And in the past, the feds have just been quiet while the states overreached here. Now they're not. They're watching and they're jumping on it. So they also jumped on Minnesota. So Department of Justice sent a notice to Minnesota that their bill was not going to fly. And so it paused in committee. And so it didn't go forward then, but immediately upon it striking itself dead as their legislative session ended, Minneapolis Mayor Jacob Frey signed a city ordinance. So he is putting in restrictions at a city level. So waiting to see what the Department of Justice does at the city level as opposed to the state level. But in many states, they have affirmative defense. What is the word for you can't have any laws any more stringent than the state laws? It's that word. It'll come back to me in just a minute. So there's that. Okay, so what do you have here? Oh,
2: there's a whole list of stuff that's going on. So the ATF, one of them is the ATF continues reform implementation of these 34 rules, and one of them is if you're applying for a suppressor or a machine gun or something like this, you don't have to contact your chief law enforcement officer anymore.
1: Okay.
2: They said that it's really none of their business and that it has delivered no meaningful public safety benefits in the past. So
1: right. It was like, okay, let's tell the sheriff that we're getting a gun. I mean, you know that you had that conversation one time about where am I sending these forms? What are you doing with them? And the sheriff was like, this was a couple sheriffs ago, and he was like,
2: He's like, this is the first one of these I've ever seen. So it's like nobody else is sending them in.
1: It was like, this is a law. So you're supposed to send them in. But yeah, so.
2: A friend of mine, he was getting a Browning M2 machine gun. And he had to contact the local sheriff. And the sheriff just sent a deputy out to make sure he had a safe big enough for the whole thing to fit into.
1: Okay.
2: That was as long as he had a safe that was big enough, then the sheriff didn't have a problem with it. So.
1: But if he didn't, what would they do?
2: Make him get one, apparently.
1: Apparently. I mean,
2: Know that he normally leaves it out in the living room because the baby learned how to walk up and down the barrel of it because
1: it was sturdy. It weighs a lot. It's not going to fall over.
2: Right. So right. Just hold on to the barrel, walk down to the end and back the other side. So.
1: But since there's not a law that says that he has to store it in a safe.
2: Right.
1: I mean, that would be, is like, okay, you can ask me that. I can answer that. But if my answer would have been negative to what you say, then what are you going to do?
2: Right.
1: Right. Now, where are we? Right. I don't know.
2: Right. Here's another one. New York has a body armor ban that they're saying that it's unusual. Has a different dangerous and unusual is how they put it. But they say that, there's so many people have body armor that it's in common use. So.
1: It really is in common use. I mean, when you and I, 20 years ago, I was just thinking the other day, 2004 is when we went and got our instructor certifications. And our instructor in Michigan that we went in and took all of the classes with, all our instructor then, he wore body armor when he taught a class because he was like, oh, yeah, you just never know. And so... I have to say that I've taught a lot of classes. I have never wore body armor in my life, and I would just rather not teach them than that. But there is that.
2: Just pay attention and shoot back first.
1: I don't know. Okay.
2: Virginia says the right to keep and bear arms is a collective right and it's for militia service. So, they're going to find out that Bruin is, they're saying the Supreme Court erred in finding that the right to keep and bear arms was an individual right as affirmed in Heller.
1: Right. So the Virginia Attorney General, I mean, it's like they just say this, but you've got to stop and you really got to stop and repeat that. The Virginia Attorney General says the entire Supreme Court in 2008, including the magnificent Antonin Scalia, was wrong. So, because he's so much smarter.
2: You would think that when you make a statement like that, that they would just take your bar.
1: They would just remove your law license and say, no soup for you, right? I mean, what is that? And, you know, and so the state interprets sort of like, you know, the goodwill of the king. The king interprets that the right to keep and bear arms is a guarantee of collective rights tied to militia service. And, you know, he is on the wrong side of history. He's going to be on the wrong side of history. His name is going to go down in history, right up there with Spiro Agnew and Benedict Arnold as some of history's buffoons. And I mean, that it is like, you are wrong. And many, many courts and many, many very smart people have stood with the Supreme Court. It is the supreme law of the land. And so Virginia, the state, does not get to decide that. It doesn't get to decide that. So did you see that, moving on to another one, did you see that Hawaii's, the Hawaii case that we've been watching, we're waiting for, the vampire ruler that, in order for you to have a gun, you have to be invited to have your gun inside. It's the Alan Beck case that we have been watching. It's called Wolford.
2: They only have about two more weeks before somebody's got to make a statement one way or the other.
1: Right. They've got to come up with their decision by the end of the month. And so we're sitting here on the 14th of the month, and they have till the end of the month to tell us. But the Supreme Court allowed the petitioners to send a supplemental brief, and it advised the court that both the Fourth and the Second Circuit courts had found similar rules in New York and Maryland to be unconstitutional. And so they have looked at it. They have considered they are going to give us a decision on the Wolford case. But what this means is that from the time that they argued the case in January to now, both New York and Maryland have deemed their vampire rule is unconstitutional in their state Supreme Courts. So these guys, the Wolford attorneys, said, well, we think that if the Supreme Court is not watching, we want to amend and make sure that they've seen it. And the Supreme Court said, okay, we'll accept that. You can amend it. You can send it in. And the Department of Justice actually sided with the attorney on the Wolford case and stood with the defending attorney, the guy who brought it to the Supreme Court, who says that the state of Hawaii is wrong. And so because he only got a half an hour to argue, and the Department of Justice said, may we have 10 minutes of your half an hour? Right? How do you say no to the Department of Justice if they're arguing in your stead?
2: Right.
1: On your.
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1: Okay, so this next story is a story that is, you're not going to hear it in the mainstream news. You're absolutely not going to hear it. It happened a week ago. And so I've been waiting and watching and looking at this, and it is not it's not out there. So in Lee County, Georgia, there was a man who was driving by a family reunion, and he's hanging out the car, and he is talking smack. He is racially profiling and yelling racially charged words at this family reunion. And so everybody's reacting to it. So there's words exchanged, that there's that kind of thing. But they're at a family reunion. He started it. And then they said he kind of drove off, and he's kept going. So we let him go, they said. 5 minutes later, he returns. And this time he is wearing body armor and carrying an AR-15 style rifle. So he, so there's somebody who drove him. He's in the passenger seat. And then he proceeds to open fire and shoot at this family reunion. So there is a, there's a guy with the last name of Green. And so Green says that he heard a bullet come whizzing by him. And so he turned around and returned fire, and he managed to hit the shooter. So he shot him, not enough to kill him, not enough to wound him to keep him in the hospital, but he shot him enough to stop him. And so the interesting part to this whole thing was that here's a guy with a driver, with body armor, with an AR-15. The news should have been all over this. But the reason the news was not all over it was because a legally armed citizen stood and fought for his family.
2: They can't tell you about the good guy with the gun that stops them.
1: They are not going to. I mean, so think about it. If here is a white dude saying bad things about a black family reunion, and in that, the news would be all over it. The news should have been all over it. Legally armed citizen that fights and defends his family. That doesn't fit the news narrative, because now here is a legally armed African American that is defending his family. And I don't get it. But the fact that the concealed carry holder was successful. So concealed carry holder won. Body armor, bad guy, zero.
2: They try to make it so that if you are positive to the self-defense movement or anything like this, they keep that out of the news. No, but the good guy with the gun part,
1: they want that out of the news. But the bad guys wearing body armor and carrying a rifle, they should have been salivating all over that.
2: Right.
1: But they didn't, because he was stopped. What does it take to stop a mass killing? Somebody who's willing to step up, stand up, and fight back. And as soon as you fight back, the lily-livered chicken whatever will just stop right there. Right. But you get my point. But I'm somewhat disturbed that it's not in the news. Why is it not in the news?
2: Right. Well, it's funny. It's like the guys wearing body armor, where did Uncle Green shoot him that stopped him.
1: That didn't kill him. So maybe it hit him in the body armor. I don't know. There's not a lot of details in that. And so
2: the thing, we want to know what
1: I want to know. I want to know which body armor and I want to know. I want to know
2: what spot does it take to hit the stopper.
1: I want to know if Uncle Green needs to take some
2: shoot for the face.
1: Exactly. I don't know. Right. So, okay. New story. Gun manufacturer is bailing out of Virginia. Wonder
2: it's
1: why.
2: Funny. It's a gun manufacturer I've never heard of. So it's a,
1: it's fairly new. Right out arsenal. Their gun is a Dragon, and it is a semi-auto handgun with a ridiculously low bore axis is what they're saying. So it's like the Chiapo Rhino or something like that.
2: But we would be interested in seeing that because,
1: very interested. But I mean, we pulled the story out and you were like, well, what do you have to do to move a company? And so I wanted to kind of cover those things.
2: Move without the fanfare, but if you're trying to take advantage of tax breaks and every other thing, then it's worthwhile to blow your own horn, I guess.
1: I think you need to blow your own horn. One, you've got to notify the ATF that you're moving. So you got to do a disclosure. You've got to either transfer your FFL or apply for a second one, depending on whether you are staying here some and staying there, whatever, however that means. But you really, if you've got a company that's a going concern.
2: Funny is I can go spend $5 million and make lawnmowers and nobody cares. But if I'm going to make a rifle or pistol or something, all of a sudden somebody cares.
1: They care about that. But the Chamber of Commerce cares no matter what, if you're building lawnmowers. So if you're a smart guy that's building lawnmowers, you call the Chamber of Commerce and say, I'd like to come to your town. What kind of deal? You call the Georgia Visitors Bureau and you say, who do you have that can talk to me about, I need this kind of land, I need this kind of city, I need this kind of utilities, I need these kind of employees, so I need to be in an area that's got skilled trades or not skilled trades, or I need a warehouse, or I need
2: something close to a freeway or
1: all of that,
2: or airport or whatever.
1: And so you can either drive all around Georgia looking, or the Georgia Visitors Bureau has that, so that they can go in and say, well, these are your top five places. Let's go look at them. Because they're going to act as a realtor, in effect. I mean, you get a realtor, but they're going to act because they're going to be like, come on down.
2: They want you to come to Georgia and spend your money there.
1: Right. Instead of going to Tennessee or going to something else, they are going to try to entice you to come in. And then they'll hook you up with the communities to say, does the community want you? I mean, look at the battles that are happening right now about the AI and, you know, all of these data centers, and the communities are like, well, we want data centers because we want the jobs, we want the money, we want the support, we want all that. And the neighbors are like, we don't want the noise, we don't want the additional utilities. So it really is that the communities have a lot of say in what kind of business comes into that community and how it comes in and what it does. But in this case, you're seeing a lot of gun companies packing up and moving out of the New England states and going into Tennessee, right, and going into Georgia, Texas. You're seeing companies predominantly coming out of New England, well, and then coming out of Colorado. So they dumped out of Colorado, but now Virginia, and Virginia's got quite a few,
2: right,
1: that they're going to start.
2: We've seen people in Pennsylvania were looking at moving also because of the fact that the political climate was not the greatest either.
1: Right.
2: So,
1: and so
2: you can always come to Ohio.
1: Come to Ohio. We're in the middle of the road, right? Come to Ohio. We're number 22. We're number 40 generally. But, you know, but Ohio is working on trying to make it a manufacturer friendly state. At one point, Ohio, Michigan, you know, Indiana was very manufacturing friendly.
2: Right.
1: And it's since gotten a lot less. And so that pendulum is now swinging back because we don't just want service jobs. We don't just want, would you like fries with that? How would you like your coffee? Can I make a smiley face,
2: you know,
1: for you?
2: Yeah, it's funny. At my work, we've got some new CNC machines. So we got new CNC guys there. And so they have a code that makes the machine run. And I says, why doesn't somebody make this like a little kid's video game that uses those same codes to make the fire truck drive to where it's going and extend the ladder and shoot water on the thing or whatever, or like a drilling rig to drill for water or for oil or something like this. And they could give these out to 5-year-olds. They'd play them. And then when they got to be 20, they get the job and think, oh, I know how to do this. I don't know how I know how to do this, but I know how to
1: rapid traverse clear over there. And then I can turn around and come back. And I know how to.
2: I could turn on the coolant and I could turn on this and that. And
1: I know how to rabbit over and I know how to turtle back, whatever that is. So you're right. And that's a good idea. Hey, folks, we will catch you next week.
11: 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Start your morning with a voice you know and trust. Dave Elswick. Bringing you the issues that matter to Arkansas, the news behind the headlines, and conversations you won't hear anywhere else. Then, in the afternoon, stay informed and fired up with Doc Washburn, breaking down the biggest stories of the day and what they mean for you. And all day long, hear from some of the biggest voices in talk radio. CNN's Scott Jennings, Mike Gallagher, and Larry Elder, bringing you sharp insight, lively debate, and the perspective you've been looking for. News, opinion, insight, and the conversations shaping our community. 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News breaks fast. We break it down faster. 101.1 The Answer, where Little Rock comes to talk. 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
12: News this hour from Town Hall. I'm Jason Walker. United States and Iran reaching an initial deal to end the war. It would allow for badly needed oil to reach the global market. Correspondent Luke Garrett.
13: Part of the deal includes provisions for Iran's nuclear program. Iran's foreign minister has said that terms of the dealing with the program would be finalized in the 60 days after the initial agreement is signed. Iran's nuclear program has been a key point of division. The US and Israel fear it could lead to an atomic weapon, a main reason their leaders cited for going to war. The deal will also include provisions for opening the Strait of Hormuz, the vital shipping lane that's closure has disrupted global energy supplies.
12: Ukrainian President Volodymyr Zelensky and Russia's Vladimir Putin each speaking by phone earlier Sunday with President Trump just days before the G7 summit, and the president and Zelensky likely to meet on Tuesday at the summit. Homeland Security Secretary Mark Wayne Mullen says the Trump administration has located unaccompanied migrant children who were horribly previously unaccounted for during the Biden administration. More from correspondent Laura Winters.
14: We found 146,000 kids so far. 146,000 kids.
15: That's the head of Homeland Security, Mark Wayne Mullen, who estimates about 450,000 children went missing during the 4 years our southern border was wide open during the Biden-Harris administration under the direction of then Homeland Chief Alejandro Mayorkas. Mullen telling reporters it's believed some of these kids were sexually assaulted.
14: Some of these kids claim that they were raped 600 to 700 times.
15: Laura Winters reporting.
12: A lot of problems in the Big Apple after the Knicks defeated the Spurs in Game 5 of the NBA Finals. A lot of rioting and nonsense. There were a number of arrests. More on these stories, townhall.com.
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12: While the latest inflation numbers are concerning, conservatives say that President Trump's policies are holding the line despite global pressures. Here's correspondent Bill Alexander.
17: The consumer price index rose 4.2% in May, driven largely by higher energy costs tied to the war with Iran. Conservatives argue that despite those external pressures, inflation under President Trump remains significantly lower than in the early Biden years. They say pro-growth policies are helping offset rising gas prices, while calling for further action to bring inflation back under control. I'm Bill Alexander.
12: Tragedy in Missouri Sunday. Authorities say a pilot and 11 skydivers have been killed in the plane they had just taken off. It suddenly landed or crashed into a pasture. The NTNB or STNB and also the FAA are still investigating. Breaking news and analysis, townhall.com. A U.S. strike killing a major gang leader. Here's Donna Warder.
18: President Donald Trump says a swift and lethal kinetic U.S. strike has killed Hector Guerrero Flores, also known as Nino Guerrero, the infamous leader of the Tren de Aragua gang. Video provided by the U.S. Department of Defense shows the strike on a building, which then explodes. Defense Secretary Pete Hegseth posted on X that the strike occurred earlier in the week on a Tren de Aragua compound in Venezuela. U.S. Attorney Jay Clayton says Tren de Aragua is responsible for countless acts of violence, extortion, and drug trafficking in North America, South America, and Europe.
12: Thousands of rioters have battled police officers and security agents Sunday in Geneva. Riot police fired tear gas and water cannons at demonstrators ahead of this week's G7 summit in France. A number of injuries reported. More on these stories, townhall.com.
11: 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Start your morning with a voice you know and trust. Dave Elswick, bringing you the issues that matter to Arkansas, the news behind the headlines, and conversations you won't hear anywhere else. Then, in the afternoon, stay informed and fired up with Doc Washburn, breaking down the biggest stories of the day and what they mean for you. 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CNN's Scott Jennings, Mike Gallagher, and Larry Elder, bringing you sharp insight, lively debate, and the perspective you've been looking for. 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
19: 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He was a volunteer at 9/11, the World Trade Center. He was there for 2 days. He developed lung cancer, had multiple cancer surgeries. 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Contacting us from Mexico, we have Craig Satovsky on the Law Enforcement Talk Radio Show. Craig was a 9/11 volunteer, worked at the World Trade Center, and developed lung cancer as a result of working in the pile. He was there for 2 days. He had multiple cancer surgeries. We're going to talk about that. His website is CraigSatovsky.com. I'll spell the last name for you, SOTKOVSKY.com. Craig, thanks for being a guest on the Law Enforcement Talk Radio Show. We're going to talk about it. Both very much appreciate it.
20: Thanks. I greatly appreciate the opportunity to tell my story.
19: It's good to have you here. And we were talking earlier that it is not lost on me that a lot of people died that day. Lots of people died since then, even more so, I think, from cancers. So the fact that you are alive and talking about this is not lost on me.
20: Well, yeah, I'm one of tens of thousands that are sick and dying right now. And, you know, just finding my way, navigating through the surgeries and putting my life back together is paramount in my life right now.
0: Let's talk about the physical recovery is one thing. Mental, I'm sure, is another. And if I'm to be totally honest, people treat mental health as if it's some sort of foreign entity in their body. And I look at it this way. Your brain is an organ. And treat it like your heart, treat it like your lungs, treat it like anything else. And if you're not doing well mentally, you're probably not doing well physically.
20: That's true. I mean, I've been an entrepreneur my whole life, and I believe that that helped me battle cancer. I believe beating cancer made me a better entrepreneur just because I understood the mindset and how you have to build the resilience for yourself.
0: Well, in a way, back when I was a kid, and I'm showing my age now, cancer was a death sentence. And even the 9/11 related cancers, it seems to be a lot of people, a lot more people are getting sick and dying.
20: Yeah, mine was one of the rare cancers. It's one of the 68 or 69 that is directly linked. And, understanding that it was more of a mental health issue after beating it.
0: Oh, I bet it was. And we got plenty of time to talk about it. You moved to Mexico for health reasons, am I correct?
20: Yeah, absolutely.
0: How long have you been there?
20: 2 years.
0: Okay. Is it helping you physically?
20: Yes. Good. Yes.
0: I lived in South Florida. The main reason I moved to South Florida, well, was financial. I have steel plates in my right hand. I thought I sprained my wrist in a line of duty injury when I was 33. Had multiple surgeries. And when those steel plates get cold, it goes right into the bone. And it's just no good. There's nothing you can do about it. So I understand having to relocate. My injury was not life-threatening, though.
20: Well, they took my mid and lower lobe and my right lung out. And it was a challenge in the United States because we had lost everything. Bankruptcy, selling multiple things. When you get sick in the United States, it's definitely a life-altering experience, to say the least. But you get financially drained as well.
0: Yeah, a lot of people don't talk about that aspect. I know a lot of people that literally have lost everything. And this is one thing, and we'll go to your story in a moment. I've had former retired police on my show that they were put on Social Security. They were shot. One particular was shot multiple times by a serial rapist, almost died. And he lost everything. He lost everything. Houses, you name it, as a result of these injuries.
20: Yeah, it's devastating. And like you said, a lot of people don't talk about it because there's a stigma attached to it, or they're embarrassed, or I'm just using my voice.
0: Yeah, I don't know what it is, Craig, to be honest with you, but because, look, to be totally honest with you, and we'll get to your story in a moment, you got sick as a result of going there. You didn't ask for this. You didn't ask to be hurt. And it's not like someone did something wild, crazy, irresponsibly, monetarily wise, and paid the price.
20: Well, you know, it was all about saying that everything was good, the air quality was good, and it was about opening up Wall Street.
0: That's what they said. I do remember, I'm old enough to remember when this occurred, and they're saying that it's okay to breathe. And really, I saw a commercial on TV about someone that there's a 9/11 cancer fund for people that weren't even on the pile, that they just worked there. They lived there for a while and moved out of the state, moved out of the city, whatever it might be, and came back, developed cancer, and they're qualifying for that stuff.
20: Sure. There's a victim's compensation fund, which I got, but it doesn't do anything. I mean, your bills. I mean, I was on Medicaid for such a long time, and that still bankrupted us. Because it's the everyday expenses, it's the caretakers, and it's devastating on both ends because it's the caretakers that feel it as well. And you know, when you're financially burdened and you're battling cancer, this is a big problem. It's a huge problem.
0: It is, and we'll get to some of the circumstances. Your circumstances. I want to change the focus a little bit. You were, and I'm quoting my notes, you were a mason, a carpenter, and you saw this disaster occur, and you took action.
20: Yes, I was living in downtown Jersey City at the time on the river, and I walked off my stoop in the morning, and one of the towers was on fire. So I ran around a corner to get my fiance at the time, told her to grab her camera equipment. And she was like, what's going on? And I was like, I don't know, but one of those towers is on fire. By the time we got down to the river, both of them were on fire.
0: Uh-huh.
20: And, you know, doing the pandemonium and the cops on their loudspeakers and stuff, we actually watched the first one come down. And as we were backing up, going to Liberty State Park, because there's a little cutoff downtown Jersey City where you can go through, the second one came down. And she's got all of these pictures as they were coming down.
0: And if you're like me, you felt like, and I was in Florida when this occurred, I was watching on TV and I was devastated. I couldn't understand this and I felt like I needed to do something. You obviously felt like you needed to do something and you did something about it.
20: Well, I've been a carpenter and mason my life. And then as the people, it was funny because, not funny, haha, but as the people were coming off boats, they were completely disheveled, covered in dust. And I was like, you know, I looked at my fiance and I was like, I have to get there. I've been in construction my whole life. I'd rather go there than have the average person down there, you know, possibly getting hurt or whatever. And
0: how devastating was the scene for you?
20: Oh, man. When I got there, I was like, what am I doing here exactly?
0: I'm still, and I asked that question to just about everybody that responded to 9/11, the World Trade Center, because everything about it, what I watched on television, it was a foreign concept to me. I still see photos of people walking around covered in dust. I see there's a firefighter on a police, on a motorcycle riding the scene, and it's just, it seems like a foreign made for TV movie. Doesn't seem real. This is the Law Enforcement Talk Radio Show. We're talking with Craig Satofsky. Craig was a volunteer at 9/11 World Trade Center and developed cancer result. We're going to talk about those, a little bit more about the cancer surgeries, his diagnosis, all that stuff, and much more. His website is CraigSatofsky.com. 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
0: And this is the Law Enforcement Talk Radio Show. 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
6: 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The Answer. 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
0: Let's turn our conversation with Craig Sikowski on the Law Enforcement Talk Radio Show. Craig is in Mexico, and the reason why is health related. We'll talk about that more a little bit later on. He was a 9/11 volunteer. Bricklayer, carpenter, mason. He had multiple cancer surgeries, developed lung cancer, severe cancer. And he's here to talk about that. His website is craigsotovsky.com. That's SOTKOVSKY.com. Craig, I want to go back to 9/11. You saw that the towers, if you're like me, I'm trying to put this as nicely as possible. I'm thinking, well, maybe the first one was an accident. And then I realized, oh, it's on purpose. And I remember seeing people jumping out from buildings, and I'm like, this is just devastating. I could not watch it.
25: Yeah, it's definitely attraction TV, right? made for the box.
0: Yeah, it is. But the thing is, when the towers came down, and I'm not one of these people that disputes all that stuff. When the towers came down and I saw people on the scene, number one, and this is off topic, several years later, I wound up going to New York City. And they were doing construction of the pit, and they had some NYPD officers there. And I just wanted to say that I'm a retired Baltimore police, and I couldn't imagine losing that many people one day. And I'm thinking of you. And I made it like three steps from them, and I started crying. But they knew right away. I didn't have to explain. But the devastation still, and I didn't lose anybody I knew there.
25: Well, I was downtown Jersey City, and a lot of the people, there was stories. You know, who didn't make it back? Who, missed their train? Who got sick and didn't go to work that day? There was a lot of stories.
0: And by the way, Jersey City is where my father was born. And I've only been there a couple times, but you've got a straight shot view of New York City from Jersey City, don't you?
25: Yeah, you're right on a river.
0: And by the way, Jersey City is not exactly, or didn't used to be, it's a tough town.
25: Now it's
0: kind of Yuppieville now, but back when I was a kid, oh, you didn't play with Jersey City.
25: Well, in 2001, I was down there, and that's when the construction just started, you know, so they were just starting to build along the river. Like, you could have shot a cannon in exchange place and never hit anybody.
0: Right.
25: But now there's so much movement.
0: And that whole area, Jersey City, Hackensack. I was born in Passaic. My family settled there from Ireland. Rutherford, Patterson, you name it. We know that area very well. And it is a totally different area today than it was, say, 30, 40 years ago.
25: Oh, yeah. There's towers everywhere now. I mean, the building, like the whole, I'm surprised the riverfront hasn't sunk yet with all the commercial towers.
0: And I hear you. And by the way, it seems that, I'm not going to belabor this point, but it seems like it's lost some of the ethnic feel. That's just my interpretation. I remember when the World Trade Centers were built and they became part of the landscape. And it was, for me, a very important part of the landscape.
25: Sure, I remember. I was a kid at the time, and I remember walking along Boulevard East, overlooking New York City, and we used to watch, you know, one segment go up at a time. And I used to ask my father all the time, like, "What is that going to be?" And he used to be like, "It's going to be the most amazing towers in the world."
0: And they're full of really great people. When you saw this disaster happening and you said to your fiance, Tom, grab your camera and we'll take some photos, at what point did it become a situation where I got to do something about this?
25: When the people were coming off the boats, you know, because we were at Liberty State Park, and that's when people started to come off the boats. And I was... you know, like, I had so many emotions going through me, and I was more jacked about getting there. And that's where everything changed.
0: I hear people talk, and I've had many guests on. They say they drove, they saw the incident, they drove to the scene, and it's like they drove into another world.
25: It reminded me of that, scene, from Planet of the Apes. And when I was on a bucket brigade, and I had to bring buckets to the scene when we got off the boat, and I was walking through the atrium. I remember this vividly. There was guys sitting there smoking cigarettes at the restaurant, and there was a room with a whole bunch of bags. I didn't even want to know what those were. And when I took my buckets, like I couldn't see in front of me. I could only see left and right. I went over this knee wall, and when I put the buckets down, I looked, and I was like, oh, my God. And just as I said that, there was a siren that went off, and there was a bunch of people screaming run. And we had to run around the building, and the front facade of the building fell on my buckets, and that was my introduction to Ground Zero.
0: When you say your introduction, were you... I hate to ask this. Were you expecting something different?
25: Yes. I was not expecting that.
0: Is it safe to say?
25: I don't know what I was expecting.
0: I realize that. That's why I didn't want to ask that question. But I have my mind, it's going to be this, I'm going to do that. And I tend to play things out in my head. So-and-so will say this, I'll say that, and boom, I'll win the argument. It'll be whatever it's going to be. It's going to be great. It's going to be awesome. And the reality oftentimes is not that way. Most of the time it's not. So when we walk into you going to 9/11, you thinking you're going to do something heroic. Did you think it was going to be as bad as it was?
25: No. Like I said, I had no idea what it was going to be. But that being said, I did not think it was going to be what I saw.
0: When did you get there? Was it the next day?
25: No, the next day I tried to get over on a boat, and we went down to Battery Park, and we got turned around by the Coast Guard. And that was pretty profound, because there was a baby carriage at the end of the park, and I was like, man, what was that person thinking about when they snatched the baby up and ran?
0: I know. None of this makes sense to me. My hat's off to people that helped, that were there, that saw this, and that lost loved ones, because I'll be honest with you, Craig, I don't know how I'd deal with that.
25: It took a while to process.
0: All right.
25: Definitely did.
0: Do you feel, this is not including the health stuff, which we'll talk about in a few moments, do you feel like you're in a better place mentally with all this that you went through?
25: Yes.
0: Boy, that's a really short answer to a long-winded question.
25: I've done a lot of mental work.
0: That's the thing I wanted to get at. And one of the things that I say this about this show, and a reason why I started it in 2017, and if you go to the Law Enforcement Talk Radio Show and Podcast Facebook page, you'll see a lot of the posts. I want people to take them, no matter what they've been through.

0: with SRN News, I'm Jason Walker. Shares have soared in Asia early Monday morning after a tentative deal announced to end the war in Iran. Benchmarks in Tokyo and Seoul gained more than 5% Monday. Oil prices dropped more than $3 a barrel. Now, nothing has been signed as yet. However, that signature date should be coming up, officials say, by Friday. Carolina Hurricanes winning the Stanley Cup Championship. A suffocating defense did the job in Game 6, defeating Vegas. Final was 3-0. It was bedlam in Broadway after the New York Knicks won the NBA title over San Antonio. A lot of rowdy fans hitting the streets in Times Square and throughout the city. NYPD says there were multiple arrests. This is SRN News.
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2: 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Dave Elswick, bringing you the issues that matter to Arkansas, the news behind the headlines, and conversations you won't hear anywhere else. 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CNN's Scott Jennings, Mike Gallagher, and Larry Elder, bringing you sharp insight, lively debate, and the perspective you've been looking for. 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

0: We're doing a conversation with Craig Satofsky, contacted from Mexico. Craig was a 9/11 volunteer. He was a carpenter and mason, developed a bricklayer. He developed cancer. There's no polite way of saying it. Had multiple cancer surgeries. And he moved to Mexico for health reasons. His website is craigsatofsky.com. It's spelled SOTKOVSKY.com. Craig, I want to wrap up the conversation about 9/11. And there's so much about this to unpack. But as a volunteer, a lot of people felt like they should do something. You obviously did. You were on scene at the pile for how many days?
1: 2 days.
0: And during those 2 days, we were told it's safe to breathe. There's nothing going on.
1: Yeah, that's what they had said.
0: Turns out that's the furthest thing from the truth, which we'll get to in a few moments. What did you do at the pile?
1: So I was on the bucket brigade, and I ran a bobcat.
0: And at that point, it's about, and we forget a lot of times, it's not just first responders that showed up there. It was a lot of construction workers. And they paid a heavy price mentally and physically as well. One of the things I would imagine is your role was a rescue role at that point, or it shifted from rescue to retrieval.
1: I believe it was more retrieval.
0: And that's got to be a tough blow for anybody.
1: Yeah, it was devastating for a while.
0: And we'll talk about the mental health aspects. I want to talk about your physical health. So you returned home. You went back to work. When did you start noticing that there were some health issues?

0: Actually, when I moved down here, because I raised my daughter down here with my ex-wife, in 2012, I had gotten sick, pneumonia, and then I had a collapsed lobe of my right lower, my right lung.
1: So you're developing some breathing problems.
0: Yes.
1: And you were aware of the various cancers at that time?
0: No.
1: No.
0: No, I had done my time at 9/11 and never looked back because I was in the process of moving to Florida in October because I was getting married down there and we were moving our life. And I never looked back. It wasn't until 2012 when people started telling me, well, you're sick. You should start looking into this 9/11 callie lawyers and stuff. I had no idea that that even existed.
1: When you contacted, did you contact the lawyers first or did you go to a doctor first?
0: I had gotten to a doctor first.
1: And what did they say?
0: After 2012, I was sick all of 2016. And there was an eclipse in 2017 that my ex and my daughter, we went to Helen, Georgia, and walked up the hill. And I couldn't walk up the hill, and I'm an avid hiker. And it felt like my heart was going to explode. It was pounding in my chest. And I went back to the car. When they came back, we went to the ER. And that's when the doctor told me I had a malignant tumor in my chest, in my lung, and my first instinct was to throat punch him because he said it in front of my 11-year-old daughter.
1: Right. And but did you react the way a lot of people do? I've been fortunate, but my dad died 30-some-odd, almost 35 years ago from lung cancer, and it was a horrible thing to watch, but my first response when people saw the word cancer around is to think the worst.
0: Yeah. You know, I don't mean to laugh, but I mean, you know, I was told that I had a malignant tumor, and that just didn't sit well.
1: No, nor should it. I look, part of me, deep down inside, and I don't consider myself to be a fighter, but I'm a fighter. I'm going to keep on going till I can't anymore. It's an old saying that I came in this world screaming, kicking, covered in someone's blood, and I'm ready to leave that way too. I'm not giving up freely, voluntarily. But when you've got this prognosis, diagnosis of malignant cancerous tumor, and I've been to Helen, Georgia twice, and it is hilly, but it's nothing you can't accomplish. If a guy like me can walk it, you could walk it too. So the fact that you couldn't is like, that's pretty devastating.
0: Yeah, it was. And to be honest with you, I mean, when you're diagnosed in front of your child, I was concentrating more on that than the cancer. It was like, how dare you tell my in front of my child and my wife?
1: Right.
0: Instead of pulling me aside. And I thank God every day to my kids, you know, she's on top of her stuff. And she realized that it was a conversation we were going to have at home.
1: How old was she when this occurred?
0: 11.
1: Yeah, that's still very young. And it's very, very young. First of all, I as a man, I can understand wanting to protect the family members. I understand all that. But right away, the first thing is I'm going to get angry. Because I don't exhibit fear very well, but I exhibit anger very, very well. And it sounds to me like that's kind of what you did. And it might be justified, but did you get angry over fearful?
0: Yes.
1: How long did that last?
0: Months.
1: Are you over that now?
0: Oh, yeah. I have no emotional attachment to anything that I've been through.
1: Did you ever think you could say that? No. I've got no emotional attachment to this at all?
0: No. I never thought in a million years that I would be able to alchemize everything I've ever been through.
1: And here's the last question before we go into more of your story. Do you ever look back and go, that was a different guy? Or do you think that that was just a different lifetime ago for you?
0: Oh, man. I've had 30 different lives in this life. Yeah, that's just a different guy. And now I'm this guy that is resilient. Everything that comes into my life, I alchemize, and I'm ready to take on the world.
1: And you said earlier that you think this made you a better entrepreneur. I know the reason why. Would you elaborate on that?
0: Sure, because, you know, as an entrepreneur, you have to worry about everything. Insurance taxes and problem solving, putting out fires, no pun intended, putting out fires. And that is nothing compared to cancer.
1: It's kind of tough to not be the resilient guy you are and still be here. A lot of people can get, I've known some that seem to get stuck, and I'm not blaming them, but they seem to get stuck in that. You're obviously not that guy.
0: I was stuck for a while. I was definitely stuck for a while, self-isolating, self-sabotaging, feeling less than, especially in front of my kid. I feel like I gypped her out of her life. My ex, I mean, we had to sell everything multiple times just to keep me alive. It wears on you. It does.
1: When you say the financial burden, that's something we don't talk about. How bad was bad?
0: I was a high achiever, and I couldn't pay the electric bill. I didn't know where the rent was coming from. I was on Medicaid, looking for charity from others. That's embarrassing. That's humiliating.
1: I don't know you, obviously, but you strike me as being somewhat old school. I'm going to take care of myself. And I'm in the mindset, look, I'm not going to let you help me. And I'll be there to help other people, but I'm going to stick my hand out and ask for help from you.
0: I've learned, I really have, like, all of this stuff that I've been through, I've learned that it's okay to raise your hand.
1: Yeah, it is okay, but that doesn't mean it's easier to do. And I'm not laughing at you. This is the Law Enforcement Talk Radio Show. Return our conversation with Craig Satofsky in a moment. He was a 9/11 volunteer, developed lung cancer, which we'll talk a little bit more about. And his life now, his website is CraigSatofsky.com. 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We'll be right back.

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2: 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CNN's Scott Jennings, Mike Gallagher, and Larry Elder, bringing you sharp insight, lively debate, and the perspective you've been looking for. 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What if you could take 101.1, The Answer, with you everywhere? 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And hear from national voices like Chris DeGaulle, Scott Jennings, Hugh Hewitt, Larry Elder, and Mike Gallagher. 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

0: Current conversation with Craig Satofsky in the Law Enforcement Talk Radio Show. Craig was a 9/11 volunteer from based in Jersey City, New Jersey at the time. He's now contacted from Mexico. He moved there for health reasons. He was there for 2 days, developed lung cancer, had multiple cancer surgeries, which we'll talk about in a few moments. His website is CraigSatofsky.com. That's spelled SOTKOVSKY.com. Craig, it's almost as if we're talking about something that happened to someone else. This happened to you. And the 9/11 thing is one thing. I cannot even, I'm as old as I ever thought I'd be. I never thought I'd be this old, Trevor, ever in my life. If you asked me when I was 18, would it be like to be 67? Like, are you kidding me? I'm not talking about that. It's a foreign concept. So, but a lot of what I went through in 18, 20s, and 30s is a reason why I am today. The whole concept of 9/11, the World Trade Center, Pennsylvania, the Pentagon, I cannot wrap my head around it. I cannot wrap my head around the devastating diagnosis of cancer. But you said earlier in the conversation that you pretty much lost everything and you were stuck for a long time. How bad was bad?
1: How bad was bad?
0: Yeah.
1: We didn't know how the electricity bill was going to be paid. We didn't have access to rent money. I used to be a seven-figure earner. And, self-isolating and feeling less than and not being productive. I used to speak at national conventions on real estate, owner financing. And I used to have like this thing I would play back over and over in my head, like I was an imposter. I was not dealing with what I was doing. And, it made me madder. Made me mad that I was gypping my kid out of her life and financially being a burden. And there was days when I would wake up and I wish that I was dead just so my family can move on with their life.
0: I hear you. I understand that feeling 180%. I know that's more than 100%, but I understand it. And the reality is I'm glad you're here. I'm glad we're having this conversation, but obviously you didn't get from point A, which was really bad days, to point B, where you're at today, by yourself and without some sort of help.
1: Well, the thing is, it's like, 9/11, it's going to sound callous, but 9/11 wasn't as devastating to me as the rest of my life before.
0: Right.
1: Now, I was molested as a kid. I was a drug addict in my teens. I've been bankrupt, divorced. 9/11 is just part of my story. And everything that I've been through, I understand why I was through it and went through it. And now I see the guy at the other end. And, the light at the end of the tunnel isn't a train anymore.
0: Right. It's not going to run you over. Thank God. How old of a guy are you now?
1: I'm going to be 61 in September.
0: You're a young pup. I can barely remember being 61. So long ago. Here's the thing. Look, I don't believe that anybody goes through life unscathed. And I always say about police work, you're going to get dinged up. But your story doesn't involve police work. You went through life, and life quite often is never pretty.
1: No, it's not. Life's.
0: Yes,
1: whether
0: it
1: you
0: does.
1: Want to participate or not, it's coming for you.
0: And you are how old when you decided like you were stuck in this anger zone?
1: Oh, God. I started thinking about stuff differently in my 30s.
0: Yeah.
1: 30s, 40s. I started thinking about things different.
0: One of the things
1: I always felt different, John.
0: One of the things I tell people is that I was never a bad guy. I wasn't that good at being bad, and I really was not that bad at being good. But I was never a bad guy. However, there's a saying that I learned from someone else. I can't take credit for it, that every day I thank God I'm not the guy I used to be. I'm not where I want to be yet, but thank God I'm not where I used to be.
1: Yeah, I have one too. You want to hear God laugh? Tell him your plans.
0: Oh, my God. You tell me. Yeah, you're going to hear him laugh, especially my plans, because they're really. And by the way, life is, for me, a lot better than I ever thought it could be. I'm doing things today that I never thought I'd do. And I guess I'm going to rephrase this as a question. Are you doing what you thought you'd do at this point in your life?
1: Oh, God, no. Ego and pride thought that I'd be famous in something in business, and now I'm the 9/11 cancer guy.
0: Yeah. Well, it's a pretty significant thing, by the way.
1: I believe so.
0: Yeah. And
1: it took me a while to embrace that role.
0: One of the things that, and that I remember a time in my life where I was, and this goes back to your conversation earlier, I remember a time in my life where I felt like a dismal failure, and then my family better off without me. And I couldn't imagine my life getting better. And people were telling me that your life could get better. I didn't believe it. But I want people to understand that no matter what you've been through, there is light at the end of the tunnel, and your life can get better. But it's going to require this thing called work. And a lot of people, honestly, are allergic to that. They treat it like a four-letter word.
1: Yeah, you know, I put the sweat equity in. There was 6 years where I sat in my living room and I had to learn how to alchemize the pain because, to be honest, my ex and my daughter used to be like, you're a person when you're on pain meds. You know, I was on Dilaudid and morphine, and it did nothing for the pain.
0: No, all it did is made me a jerk. I'll be honest with you.
1: Yeah.
0: All I did was I fell asleep. I had shoulder surgery. It wasn't a big deal compared to what you went through. But after shoulder surgery, they gave me Dilaudid and Percocet and all that stuff. And I, for like 3 or 4 days, all I did was sit in my chair. And I couldn't eat. I couldn't go to the bathroom. I didn't do nothing well.
1: Yeah, I did that for 3 or 4 years.
0: Did you feel like you were like popping chemical after chemical?
1: Yeah, I have this picture of me standing in front of a pyramid of pill bottles.
0: Uh-huh.
1: And it's don't take drugs unless it's theirs.
0: Yeah. And by the way, get off them as soon as you can. I want to focus on what you're doing today. How would you describe your life today?
1: I'm at peace. And I never thought in a million years I would be at peace. So now I'm going to shake it up a little bit.
0: Gotcha. And being peaceful is a good thing. I strive for peace, and I don't want any trauma or he said, she said BS in my life.
1: Yeah, I can understand that. I really can. I got a buddy of mine, Kirk Ashley. He says people are stuck to their drama glue.
0: Yeah, they are. And sometimes they can't find a way out. You've got this website, CraigSatovsky.com. I peered at it very quickly before I did the interview. What are you doing today?
1: I'm helping people alchemize their pain, misery, and suffering. I started a project, and I'm going around the United States. I'm going to 18 cities. I reduced it to interview cancer patients, responders, war veterans, to understand the process of cancer and mental health, because I think it's hugely important. And it's going to end at September 11th in New York.
0: By the way, I noticed they're warmer months. You're not going up there when it's cold.
1: No.
0: I don't blame you. My daughters live in South Buffalo, New York, and I love to visit you in the summer for 3 weeks in the summertime. I'm not coming there wintertime. No.
1: Yeah, no. This project ends September 12th, and then I'm heading back down to Mexico.
0: Gotcha. And that's can people get details about this on your website, CraigSatovsky.com?
1: Yes, actually, it's on the homepage.
0: And by the way, that's spelled Craig, common spelling, SOTKOVSKY.com. Craig, last question. Can people reach out to you and contact you via your website?
1: Yes, absolutely. They can leave their information. I give everybody 15 minutes to give them a takeaway, whatever they're dealing with in their life, because you can heal.
0: And life does get better. Craig, thank you so much for being guest on the Law Enforcement Talk Radio Show, and keep on keeping on. It's very much appreciated.
1: Thanks, brother. I appreciate it.
0: A huge thanks to our guest for telling their story on the Law Enforcement Talk Radio Show. 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
9: News this hour from Town Hall. I'm Jason Walker. So far, so good, but as yet, Nothing has been signed, and that is expected later in the week, perhaps Friday. Washington and Tehran have reached an initial deal to end the war. It would allow oil to reach the global market, giving relief to the economy. However, experts caution it will likely be several months before energy companies can resume operations, actually to the point where they're able to meet the world's demand. In the meantime, the war has taken a toll on the world economy, especially on a number of air carriers.
10: The war in Iran is driving up jet fuel prices and worsening supply strains, especially for African airlines. The African Airlines Association says the crisis is exposing reliance on jet fuel imports. Even before the conflict, African carriers were already paying more for fuel. The new pressures are affecting already thin margins. Fuel accounts for 30 to 40% of airlines' operating costs. Some airlines are already adding surcharges but can't pass all the costs to passengers. The crisis is renewing calls for Africa to strengthen domestic refining capacity. Despite pressures, demand for air travel in Africa remains strong. I'm Julie Walker.
9: Shares have soared in Asia. Benchmarks in Tokyo and Seoul gaining more than 5% early Monday. Oil prices fell more than $3 a barrel. Efforts to keep kids aware of social media continues to grow. British Prime Minister Keir Starmer expected to announce a social media ban Monday for young teenagers. Starmer will speak Monday to protect children about the harmful content and excessive screen time. A ban in Britain would join countries like Australia, Canada, and Brazil. More on these stories, townhall.com.
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9: It was an event that, quite honestly, had never been seen before at the White House. A massive UFC bout, seven bouts, as a matter of fact, Sunday on the South Lawn. The event celebrated President Trump's 80th birthday and, of course, the 250th anniversary, the Declaration of Independence. Carolina Hurricanes winning the Stanley Cup after a suffocating defense in Game 6 shut down the Vegas Golden Knights 3-0. Canes ended up winning three straight games of a thrilling final filled with momentum swings and some great offense. It was a wild and woolly scene in New York after the Knicks defeated the Spurs in San Antonio Saturday night in Game 5 of the NBA Finals. Soon after, rowdy fans were clashing with police. Police say there were, and a spokesman said, multiple arrests. Breaking news and analysis, townhall.com. FBI agents have searched the office of an Ohio group that supports voter registration efforts. It comes in a state that is expected to have hotly contested races coming up this fall for both governor and the U.S. Senate.
12: Workers say the offices of Ohio Organizing Collaborative have been searched by the FBI, saying federal agents showed up at the Cleveland office and spent hours questioning staff, seizing documents and computer files. Federal agents also went to the homes of people who worked with the organization, which supports voter registration efforts, seeking interviews and information about alleged voter fraud. Board member Prentice Haney accused the agents of intimidation tactics and harassment and expressed concern.
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14: 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We're 101.1 The Answer, where Little Rock comes to talk. 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

0: Friday. It's a Monday. Yeah, back to the old grind. Back in the saddle. Hope you had a good weekend. Meanwhile, our number 844-844-3388. Greatest day of the week. What's going on, Eagle?
1: Yeah. Okay, yeah, can you hear me now?
0: Yeah, what's happening? Happy Monday.
1: Okay. Yeah, I'm going to start out before I might have to call back later on to talk about NASCAR. This is too important to talk about. And this is, like I said, this is a message for all the people out there. I've said this so many times. Donald Trump, Steve, I don't know if you've seen this UFC event last night. I didn't look at all the matches, but I watched the start of it. And anybody that has any doubts in their mind about if Donald Trump cares about the United States, you better think again. This man here put on a hell of a show for the start of it with the military planes fly over. And then he had the, why I call myself the Eagle, the American pride of this country, flew into the stage. Eagle flew out of the sky onto the stage into the handler's hand, and the crowd went crazy because Eagle stands for America. That's exactly what Donald Trump in this White House stands for, is the USA. And the reason why I'm saying that, Steve, is because you got all these people all day long after the announcement was made that Donald Trump may have reached a deal with Iran, the CNNs, the MSNBCs, the CBSs, all of these losers are saying that it's not a deal, that Donald Trump didn't make no deal, that this thing is going to fall through.
0: Mm-hmm.
1: That it's going to be a failure. You know, I've never seen a group of people, Steve, that actually want the president of their own damn country to fail. They would love to see this deal blow up in Donald Trump's face. They would love for Donald Trump not to reach a deal with these people, but yet these people still want to live in the United States. These people still want to live here. And I'm talking about the Whoopi Goldbergs, the Hakeem Jeffries, the Ilhan Omars, and the list go on and on and on of these losers that wish bad things on their own damn country that they live in. Donald Trump has done everything he can, Steve, to make a deal with these people besides dropping a damn bomb on them, which I would have done a long time ago. But he's trying to do everything he could to reach a deal with these imbeciles, because these people can't be trusted to begin with. Because, you know, like I said, any other person probably would have did something that should like I said, it's not even worth talking about. But Donald Trump has made a deal with these people. He's done everything. He did more than Barack Obama did. He's the hero of these loser Democrats who keep bringing up his name about his deal that he had with Iran, which all he did was enable them to build get closer to getting a bomb by flying a plane load of money over there to Iran. These idiots still don't believe, still stupid, still talking about Barack Obama's deal is better than Donald Trump. Can you believe that, Steve?
0: I saw that.
1: Are saying that Obama's deal is better than Trump. What'd you say?
0: It's insane, isn't it? It's nuts.
1: Yeah, it pisses me off when I hear these people on CNN had a nerve to, Barack Obama's name shouldn't even be mentioned along with Donald Trump. Barack Obama hated the country that he was president of. Donald Trump loves this country with every breath in his body. You see that every time the man speaks. You see what he did tonight with this UFC event with red, white, blue all over the place. You never see Joe Biden or Barack Obama. Neither one of them never celebrated the United States of America. These people still bring these losers' name up, and I'm fed up with it. Donald Trump has made a deal with these people, and it's clear if they sign the name on the dotted line come Friday, then they sign the name. But he's doing this so gas prices can go down. These people too stupid to realize that, Steve, that it's going to help prices go down. Mm-hmm. I'm noticing the price go down already. down of diesel fuel down in the fours and maybe get close to threes again. Because Donald Trump, you could bet your last dollar that if Kamala Harris was in the White House, she wouldn't have reached no deal with Iran. I guarantee you that. She damn sure wouldn't have reached the deal with Iran to stop their nuclear program, Steve, to stop them from having a nuclear weapon, to stop them from ever trying to attack Israel or the United States of America. She would have made it possible for them to attack the USA. And these people that continue to badmouth Donald Trump and wish bad luck on him in the United States make me sick. I'm just fed up with them, Steve, because they should be happy that this deal has been made. And, you know, we talked about this for months. We were talking about this 4 or 5 months, trying to get this deal done. Night after night, we talked about what can we do to get this thing done. And now they finally might have it wrapped up, and you still got these idiots out there bad-mouthing the whole deal. It's sickening that these people continue with this rhetoric, Steve, day after day. So, like I said, Donald Trump is, like I said, he should just let it go out of one ear and right out the other. Donald Trump has done more in the USA than Joe Biden ever thought about doing in the 4 years that he was in the White House. Joe Biden's name shouldn't even be mentioned in the same sentence as Donald Trump at this point. And yet these losers continue with the same old deal week after week, Steve. Same thing, week after week. And but like I say, eventually they're going to have to realize that Trump is the man. And like I say, when Donald Trump, like I said, when they win the midterms and keep power for another 2 years, and Donald Trump can keep controlling this country and keep the Democrats on the sidelines where they belong, because they're not going to do nothing good, even if they did have the power. They're just going to make it worse and worse and worse. They don't care about the American people, because if they did, they would be trying to help people when they get in power. And Joe Biden, he didn't do nothing but making things worse, Steve, for 4 years he was in the White House. So like I said, all I got is praise for what Donald Trump did. You know, when last time I talked to you on Thursday, we said, well, we'll see what happens come on this weekend. And it looks like things came out on top. And Donald Trump got what he wants. And Iran is going to capitulate to the terms of the United States. And they're going to open up the Strait of Hormuz and get these ships moving and get this oil back on the circulating and get these prices down. And anybody that don't like that, if you don't like what Donald Trump is doing, you don't like your president, go to a country and find you a president that you do like, because we don't need you no more. And I thank you for taking my call.
0: Eagle, right on. Spot on here on a Monday. Yes, indeed. Yeah, you've got the people on the left actually sad. But, of course, that's the Trump derangement syndrome. Anything positive, any accomplishments, whether it's good for the country, but they can't stand to give any sort of credit ever. And, yeah, you saw everybody throwing around, oh, Barack Obama had a better deal. That deal in 2015 was better. Yeah, okay. Hey, we'll return into Monday. Here it is, the greatest day of the week.
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0: Friday. Under industry headlines, one thing is for sure. In the state of Indiana, the Hoosier State has been on it when it comes to commercial vehicle enforcement, inspecting thousands of trucks, placing hundreds out of service during a month-long period. Last week, they released statistics from the Commercial Vehicle Enforcement Division from April 15 to May 15. Yeah, 4,694 truck inspections. Yeah, total out-of-service drivers, 505. Total out-of-service vehicles, 642. 36 oversize violations. 259 overweight violations. Yeah, state police is in charge of conducting safety inspections, the Commercial Vehicle Enforcement Division, as well as new entrance safety audits, compliance reviews. Commercial Vehicle Enforcement Division troopers also enforce the size and weight laws to ensure commercial carriers are properly registered and paying their fair share of fuel tax dollars. Not messing around there in the Hoosier State. Meanwhile, some are down in the Sunshine State, buried in the seaweed. Hello, Philip.
1: I ain't buried in no seaweed, but I will let guys know this much. If Indiana's cracking down on trucks that hard, why don't we crack down on Indiana and fix them daggone roads over there, man? You know what I mean?
0: Well,
1: if they're going to crack down on them trucks that hard, they need to crack down on them fixing them roads so them trucks aren't beat up like they are.
0: I'm thinking most of those violations come with some financial repercussions. They got to be generating a whole bunch of revenue, right?
1: Absolutely. And you know what, dude? They need to put that money back in them roads, man. I mean, how many times have you heard Eskimo Mom and you've heard Eagle? And a bunch of drivers call in and talk about 70, you know, and it's I don't mind them, you know, keeping everybody safe. I don't have a problem with that. That's great. But you know what, dude? If you got one truck with any kind of suspension issue, you need to look at your stupid roads before you start busting that guy for his suspension being busted on his truck. You know what I mean, Steve?
0: Right, right.
1: You know? And talking about overweight, if they would have caught it sooner, their roads probably wouldn't be in the mess they're in if they would caught this sooner, if you know what I mean, back in the day. So it is what it is. But I'm moving on. Hey, Steve, first off, I want to say my thoughts and prayers are with the folks in Kansas City that lost 12 people in an airplane crash over the weekend.
0: Yes.
1: The skydivers. That was very sad. And I also want to send my thoughts and prayers down to Brazil, because there was a little lady that was going to have some fun. All she wanted to do was bungee jump off a bridge and have some fun. And how can three people holding her up not realize that woman did not have the bungee cord attached to her? I just do not understand that. What do you think?
0: Flabbergasting. Unbelievable.
1: How can you do that? How can you not realize, and these guys do this for, like, a profession.
0: Yeah. It's...
1: How can you not realize that the person that you're getting ready to throw off a bridge that is very high off of the ground doesn't have the cord attached to them, and that cord isn't hanging down somewhere in the process? So now you got three individuals that are facing murder charges, okay, because of their stupidity. Nonetheless, the girl lost her life.
0: Yes.
1: 21 years old, Steve. You know, I'm starting to sound like Grump, man. I'm sorry, Grump. Not trying to grump around, but it is what it is. But that is just pure DOA there, man. That's just pure DA, man. DOA because of a DA. Okay? All right, so why are we doing this? Don't know. Now, getting on to President Trump and the deal. okay? What is the saying that everybody says, Steve, in financial? Money talks, bull, you know what, walks. We know what the finish to that is. I'm not going to say that on this program.
0: Right, absolutely.
1: Okay? So here's my deal. If I see the fuel come down about a dollar, I'll be good to go. Now, I know that sounds a lot for somebody driving a gas car, but on a truck, it needs to come down that, you know, considerably more. What do you think, Steve? What do you think diesel needs to come down to? You need to think you've got about a dollar and a half, $2.
0: I don't know that it's going to go
1: with this deal.
0: I don't know if it's going to go below the pre-war levels. I think it was more like, what was it, 350, 360 for diesel before this all started?
1: Yeah. So that's when you're going to see if it's actually working, in my opinion.
0: Yeah.
1: And he said it in his things. He said once he gets this deal done, he said it a week ago, once he gets the deal done, things are going to come down. It's going to ease off of us.
0: Drop like a rock.
1: Okay? That's what he said. And let's just see if it happens. You know what I mean? And I hope it does happen for everybody. I didn't watch the UFC thing because I had to go to sleep. You know, I mean, I appreciate Dana White and all that stuff, but, you know, I got to get ready for today. You know what I mean? That's the way I am. But hopefully everything went okay with it. I assume everything. They know they were talking about it was possibly going to rain during it, which that's another thing we need to bring our thoughts and prayers out for the folks in Illinois and Indiana that lost a lot over the weekend. I mean, a lot. They lost their houses, their vehicles, you name it. They lost a lot of stuff this weekend, and they're dealing with a lot, and also with that loss of life as well. I mean, that's the worst of it as it can be right there. And but we hot down here right now, Steve. I don't know. Have you been looking at the temperature gauges down here? Oh, my God. It is getting hot. What
0: really?
1: Do you think?
0: We've cooled off, definitely. We're like 60 at this hour. Well, you got daytime highs back in the 90s or something?
1: Right now, it's 83 degrees in Orlando, bro.
0: Wow, 2:30 in the morning.
1: It's in the middle of the night, and it's 83 degrees. I walked out in my garage this morning because I had to get something out of my garage to put in the car, and my God, man, it was just like I was walking outside, just in my garage. You know, it's 83 degrees right now where I'm at. I'm at Maitland Boulevard and on I-4. Going westbound, almost to the 88, and it's 83 degrees. I mean, come on. It's going to be in the 90s today. They're talking heat indices over 100 here today. And it's going to be that way. And what's scary about it is it's only June, Steve. It's only June. We haven't even got to the bad part of the year, which is August and July. So, you know, I mean, it's going to be a desert down here. It keeps going this way. What you think, buddy?
0: A desert oasis. Well, everybody's heading to the beach, but everybody's finding all that, is it sargassum, whatever the hell that is, that seaweed piling up.
1: Sargassum, I think is what they.
0: Okay.
1: Yeah, and, it's, I don't know. I don't think it's that bad. My buddy lives on the beach in Clearwater. He said it is not that bad. It might be worse on the East Coast side. And by the way, Steve, talking about the beach and all this stuff down here, did you hear they found a 22-pound silver bar in Key West? Did you hear about that?
0: I did not, no. Wow.
1: Yeah, Mel Fisher's crew, and I know we're getting close there. If you want to hold me over, if you want to do that, I will. If not, I'll just tell you, Mel Fisher's crew found a 22-pound silver bar off of Key West, off of one of the ancient Spanish ships that they've been salvaging for years, and they know the spot where it's at. But can you imagine finding 22 pounds of silver in one hit? That's a lot.
0: So, I mean, are they speculating, since there was one, do they think that there could be a bunch of them down there?
1: there is a bunch of them down there, because the ship that this come off of was not just carrying silver, it was carrying gold and gems and everything.
0: Wow.
1: You know, it's sunk in 1622, so that's over 400 years this thing has been, you know, this stuff has been under the water.
0: Yeah.
1: In a hurricane. So, you know, Mel Fisher, he's been doing this stuff for many years, and that's pretty much it, you know. So, I mean, we'll see how it plays out there. That's a lot of stuff. So I got to get going, because I know you got to go to a news break. So y'all have a good morning. Thank you. God bless America.
0: All right. Good to have you checking in here on a Monday. Enjoy your day. Find a way to stay cool, right? I guess you got AC on the monorail, right? Thank goodness. All right. So, yeah, I see that. And this has been ongoing, like all through May. May was a record. And yeah, last weekend, this weekend, all these videos coming in. People's beach weekends being kind of ruined by the seaweed. Piles and piles, mountains. I mean, the crews get out there, they try to clean it up every day, but it's back. Back with more the following day. 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
3: President Trump has triggered a $200 billion tech disruption, and Wall Street is asleep at the switch. This $200 billion investment in chip technology could make today's artificial intelligence chips obsolete. Technology that will make today's AI data centers a thing of the past, like IBM's old mainframes. While most investors are focused on old-fashioned AI, there are three companies quietly building a trillion-dollar triangle that could transform every tech sector on Earth. These three companies are gearing up to develop and manufacture supercomputers the size of a dinner plate.

0: The Knicks fans took to the streets after New York won the NBA Finals late Saturday night. Police department says there were a number of arrests. And the Carolina Hurricanes have won the Stanley Cup. SRN News.
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0: right, we roll on through the late night, early morning hours. Get a new day underway. Here comes Monday. Good to have you with us. Already 15th day of June upon us. Plowboy, what's happening with you on a Monday?
1: Oh, a lot better than it was there last night. Good morning, Steve. Yeah, we got windy, and yeah, we're playing with down limbs and all that good crap up here north of Kansas City. And I guess Lauren Weege and his family, they were dealing with it down around Joplin.
0: Yes. Yep.
1: But as far as the night goes, we're back to work like normal on for a Sunday. But, yeah, we got about the same temperature as y'all do. But did y'all get any of this bad storm, sir?
0: I heard a rumble of thunder while I was trying to sleep this past day, but the canopy was still standing. So I guess it didn't get too bad.
1: I hear you. A friend of mine, I'm a little bit late to the show, called me. And, you heard anything? He's been hearing something about Waco was flooded 35 south down in there. You heard anything about that land down in there?
0: I Waco, I, Texas. I do.

0: You know that, yeah, when I started the show, that there were numerous flood warnings down there, and it's going to be that kind of week in Texas.
1: Wow. Not good, not good, not good. Yeah. Hopefully everybody makes it safe wherever they're going, but, I seen something earlier today. I mean, I wasn't busy. It's been a busy day, but when I wasn't busy, you heard anything about Tennessee stepping to the plate and doing something I would have never thought would have came to fruition?
0: What's that?
1: Tennessee, my understanding, all drivers, it doesn't matter whether it's a motorcycle or a big truck, unless you're English proficient.
0: Yeah.
1: You're not going to get a driver's license or a plate for that vehicle. I guess they just passed it just last week. You know, that'll be a lot of help because there's a lot of these people, they don't know a lick of English in a car. And that caused a lot of trouble with us and our trucks and all that, too.
0: Wow. I had not caught that. I mean, automobile drivers also happen to be English?
1: Yes, sir. That's the way my understanding was, sir.
0: Wow.
1: And they were going to be forbidden to drive until they became English proficient. My understanding of it, sir. I'm like, wow, what a concept. Can we go 48? Can we go 58? But damn it, I'll be able to talk here in a minute. Can we go 50 states with this? What with these liberal states and these liberal governors like Heatwave State and New York and them? I mean, it's going to be. Yeah, I just love to see how people in Kentucky under a liberal governor travel to Tennessee back and forth. Do you think the Knicks are going to be invited to the White House, sir?
0: Good question. You think the Knicks, you think they would attend if they got the invite? I don't know.
1: I don't know. I'm just going to ask that to Eagle. As the Eagles a little bit.
0: Well, we know that. I mean, obviously the Knicks owner, I mean, he'd be all for it because he's the one that invited Trump to come to that game, game three.
1: Well, that's true. That's true, too. I guess I forgot about that since they had set that screw up when he did go to it. But I don't know. It's just amazing. Vic, I hope you're listening. I got a good question for you, sir. I was talking to a good friend of mine in the cattle business, and we're thinking that they're going to the approach a little bit wrong. We've been really studying this screw worm. We think instead of going after the flies, maybe we need to be doing something to our cattle like we did in the past. I thought back in the middle 80s, a deer fly disease, lost some of my herd over it. And we start putting terramycin in our salt, and we put, and I mean, they're even putting garlic in the salt and all that because it'll make the flies less acceptable to wanting to be around the cattle. It's just because of the smell of the crap and vanilla and other, kind of like a homeopathic approach. But this is not something we have had just in the last few days. But it's been here and there, but more prevalent right now. And I think the big scare is because of the internet. Not that I'm not scared over it. It's just, I think, a little bit different than what it should have been done, but I guess, by the way, I seen where we took President Trump's name off of the Kennedy Center.
0: It's complete, yes. That didn't last long, right? What, less than 6 months, I think?
1: Right about it. But my question is this. If he has got that war said and done and put in the box and we're done fighting them, yahoos, price of fuel goes down to I'm just going to say offhand, if you hear Mississippi down to $1.99 and maybe California down to $4. Are they going to look at maybe Trump wasn't so damn bad after all? The reason why I'm saying this, Steve, is because I remember the hell I raised back there when some knothead on the wrong side of the ticket. How many places did he put his damn name up? I think I was the first one to report one in L.A., Barack Obama Drive and crap like that. I don't see the Kennedys in any. They think he did a good job and Trump did a good job with this war, which I think he did. Now, what's wrong with it? But other than that, it's nice evening out here. Oh, better get off here. I think they got some more.
0: All right.
1: Let me get done. But happy, yeah, have a good night. Thanks,
0: Steve. Hey, great day of the week, Plowboy. Thank you much. All right. A couple of questions he had asked there. Yes, updates. Waco, Texas, actually impacted portions of I-35 a couple of hours ago. I guess the flood warning ended about an hour ago, but yet through the late evening, first responders conducting rescue operations on I-35 southbound between Waco and Hewitt, after multiple vehicles became stranded in high water Sunday night. Flooding between the 330 and 327 mile markers, where significant high water made the roadway impassable. Emergency crews were on the scene working to ensure the safety of stranded motorists. Authorities were urging drivers avoid the area entirely, while rescue operations continued. They did say northbound lanes of 35 remained open, but that flash flood warning was in effect for the area until 12:30 a.m. Central Time. That's from KXXB Television there in Waco. And the other, Tennessee, he's correct. Tennessee cracking down on who can obtain a driver's license, not just a commercial driver's license, but any driver's license. Lawmakers say the concerns are people getting behind the wheel without the proper documentation and safety of Tennessee drivers. Under current law, a person can register a vehicle without a valid driver's license, according to the state. Acceptable forms of identification include a check stub and a work ID. For proof of residency, a person can use a utility bill or a bank statement. Representative Kip Capley's House Bill 1708 will now require proof of U.S. citizenship or of being a lawful resident of the United States. Tennessee Representative Michelle Renew says that this is needed to protect Tennesseans on the road. There is a section of the bill that will also require a person be able to read and speak the English language for the written examination. Senate Bill 1889 says if an applicant for a driver's license is unable to speak or read the English language, they will be administered a written exam in another language. The applicant will receive a restricted license and must return to retake the test in English. Anyone could, in fact, get a driver's license, but it would be a restricted license for the first year. Then they would have up to 1 year to come back and take the test in written English. And that's really just important because our roadsides are in English. Now, they say at this point they offer the test in English, Spanish, Japanese, Korean, and German. Chattanooga immigration lawyer Terry Olson tells Local 3, this will put the state back in history. I'd like everyone to understand, I think we're changing 30 years of growth He disagrees with the claim that drivers must be able to read and speak English to safely drive. Now, he said traffic and driving signals are based on colors and internationally known. But there's a lot of signs, as we know, and we followed closely when it comes to cracking down on the commercial license English proof. Yeah, so many signs, messages, the overhead message boards might indicate a road closure, a lane closure, overpass, low bridges, just so many different things. Now, this bill was signed by Governor Lee on May the 7th. It goes into effect, apparently, January 1 of 2027. About 15 before the hour on a Monday, greatest day of the week. The Steve Sommers Overnight Drive.
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6: 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It's like I always say, keep your eyes on the road, I'll keep my eyes on the IRS. 888-557-4020.
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0: I'm not exactly sure. Is it a true statement? But Smokey and the Bandit has held a special place in truckers' hearts. Yay or nay? According to the report from Landline Friday, drivers could have a chance to be a part of the action. It started over the past weekend here. Saturday, production began in Sedalia, Missouri, on Sheriff Justice, the series, as it's being called. According to the show's producers, the new series, which is intended to be a prequel to Smokey and the Bandit, following the larger-than-life Sheriff Buford T. Justice and his loyal, if not always that sharp, son, Junior, back home in Montague County, Texas. They said the town of Sedalia will be remade into Montague County, Texas, home to Sheriff Justice. Producers said they chose Sedalia because the region's look and spirit perfectly capture the world of Sheriff Justice, and they intend to showcase the town's character, charm, unmistakable Americana. Let's see. A local production coordinator said Sedalia and Pettis County have shown exactly why this community is the perfect home for Sheriff Justice. We told the producers this town would rally behind the project, and Sedalia's proving that in every way. Filming started at like 8 a.m. at the Nucor Pavilion on the Missouri State Fairgrounds, then moving to the Pettis County Courthouse in downtown Sedalia. Again, this was Saturday afternoon. At the time, they said folks wanted to be a part of the crew, either as an extra or a volunteer, could sign up at the Newport Pavilion. If you want to be on camera, you'd have to be dressed in 1970s appropriate clothing with no visible logos. Producers were encouraging owners of classic vehicles to bring their rides to be featured in some of the background scenes. Yeah, vehicles had to be from like 1975 or older. Nonetheless, the father and son duo will be played by actors Sean Bailey, playing Buford, and Jason Bobbitt, who will be Junior. Both actors, longtime performers with the Eastbound and Down Smokey and the Bandit tribute show. Supposedly their years of experience embodying these characters brings authenticity and heart to the series, according to producers. Show's expected to air on Netflix May of next year. Sheriff Buford T., a prequel, again, to Smokey and the Bandit. Meanwhile, Transportation Secretary Sean Duffy announced a new initiative to increase the transparency of the U.S. supply chain. Friday, the DOT release, Duffy announcing the American Supply Chain Sovereignty Initiative, an effort to move freight faster and lower costs for U.S. consumers. Now, they said this initiative will launch a high-visibility dashboard connecting major hubs like the Port of Los Angeles directly to ocean carriers, trucking companies, railroads, and retailers like Walmart. Duffy asked Congress to make the American Supply Chain Sovereignty Initiative possible by including the necessary legislation in this year's National Defense Authorization Act. To roll out the initiative, the DOT requires role-based access for specific data points to create, they say, the framework and the flexibility to streamline national logistics, according to the press release. When it comes to our supply chains, time is money. fewer delays mean lower costs through the entire supply chain. This initiative will prevent bottlenecks, move freight faster, and deliver goods more affordably for the American people. Now, in the 2026 National Freight Strategic Plan released back in May, the DOT said that increased supply chain visibility could be achieved by stitching together ocean, truck, rail, air, and warehousing data that would enable the shippers, carriers, and public agencies to detect disruptions early, reroute freight when necessary, and use existing capacity more effectively. Yeah, however that's going to work, the so-called dashboard. All right, Jan, one final tidbit this hour before we roll up on the midnight hour on the West Coast. What's being called a cheap equipment clearance rack system of sorts could be shutting down, and truckers looking for a bargain on van trailers may soon see prices climbing. Those shopping for trailers may have noticed that some van trailers have been significantly cheaper than others. Well, many of those trailers are from Mexico, including Hyundai and utility trailers, while others came from China. According to the American Trailer Manufacturers Coalition, foreign subsidies and unfair pricing practices have allowed some imported trailers to be sold at lower prices in the U.S. market. Coalition members include Great Dane, Staunton, and Wabash. Last year, the International Trade Commission launched an investigation into van trailers coming from Canada, China, Mexico. The feds were looking into whether those governments helped manufacturers through subsidies and whether those products were being sold here in the U.S. below fair value. Well, they issued a preliminary report back in February. We'll give you more on the outcome there and what may be taking place moving forward here, coming up in our next hour. Which brings us to news on the Steve Summers Overnight Drive, brought to you by Industrial Injection, serving Cat, Cummins, Detroit, and more. 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

0: News this hour from Town Hall. I'm Jason Walker. All signs indicate now the war in Iran could soon be over. Here's correspondent John Scott.
1: President Trump posts on Truth Social, "This great deal will bring peace and security to the whole region. Many presidents have tried to make peace with Iran, and all have failed before me." The president continued, "The leaders of the region have, for the first time, found a president who can help them achieve real peace. With the opening of the strait upon the signing of the deal on Friday, for purposes of mine removal, oil will flow on both ends again for the region and the world." President Donald J. Trump.
0: In the meantime, energy experts do say it will likely be several months, though, before energy companies can resume operations to the point where they're able to meet the world's demand for oil. Authorities have identified more than 15,000 pedophiles, rapists, smugglers, and traffickers that former President Joe Biden and the Democrats allowed to just walk right into the United States through the wide-open southern border.
2: The Department of Homeland Security says many of these children report stunning sexual abuse along their journeys from foreign countries. In a stunning news conference, the head of the Department of Homeland Security, Mark Wayne Mullen, telling reporters that some of these kids report being raped 600 to 700 times. Mullen says this child trafficking nightmare, the direct result of the Biden-Harris administration allowing the northern and southern border to be wide open for 4 years. The former Homeland Chief Alejandro Mayorkas repeatedly told reporters on camera the border is closed.
0: Tragedy in Missouri Sunday morning. NTSB investigating the plane crash that killed 12 people. Authorities say the aircraft went down shortly after takeoff. On board, the pilot and 11 skydivers. More on the stories at townhall.com.
3: 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Imagine being happy with how you're taking care of your health care, whether you're self-employed or part of the gig economy, or you just want a plan that you're happy with. 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It's 833-34-BIBLE. 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
0: It is very controversial, and some in Switzerland say it's going to get even worse. Now, voters there are deciding whether to limit that country's population to 10 million. More on the story from Donna Warder.
4: Results so far show that most Swiss voters are against a proposal to limit the country's population to 10 million. 69-year-old Maria Lalu, a former diplomatic mission employee, says she voted for limiting the population.
5: I have nothing against immigration. It's anaerobic. I am also a stranger. But it has to be calm because, like in neighboring countries, they're also calming their situation.
4: School teacher Natasha Robert-Niku says she doesn't think limiting the population is a good thing and that it would have an impact on the Swiss economy. I'm Donna Warder.
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8: 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The Answer. 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
13: All right, so the big UFC, America 250, yeah, indeed pulled off without a hitch last evening. I don't know who all was in attendance. I did not get to tune in. I guess the proverbial who's who, numerous celebrities in attendance, members of Congress, oddly enough, Mark Zuckerberg in attendance. Surprise, surprise, yeah, Facebook founder Zuckerberg. I see a post from Anna Pauline Luna, who was there. Stated a couple hours ago, the UFC fight night was epic. Also, super happy that Mark was there, a.k.a. Zuckerberg. We're all very happy to see Meta has changed its policies and is no longer engaging in suppression of conservative voices. She says, have you noticed this too? Okay, quite interesting. I don't know, was Elon Musk there? I haven't seen any posts, but I would be surprised if he wasn't. Yeah, now the first ever trillionaire. And let me give it a little more detail where apparently investors will soon get the way to bet on the direction of SpaceX. Meaning options on the stock are set to begin trading as soon as Tuesday this week. Options on Elon Musk's rocket and spacecraft manufacturer, following the record trading debut on Friday, where shares jumped more than 25%, pushing the valuation above $2 trillion. As investors piled in to bet on the sprawling empire, spanning rockets to artificial intelligence, the options exchange CBOE Global Markets expects options to start trading Tuesday, according to a spokesperson. Market participants expect a broad mix of investors to likely enter once options begin trading. From shareholders seeking downside protection to traders positioning for volatility in the stock, chief executive of Capital Market Laboratories says, quote, I expect explosive demand. The largest IPO ever attached to one of the most controversial founders ever, pursuing what might be one of the most ambitious long-term goals ever, will equally generate some of the largest initial option volume in dollars ever. Options, they explain, give holders the right, but not the obligation, to buy or sell shares at a predetermined price within a certain period. It offers investors a low-cost way to gain exposure to a company's stock and to express their views on short-term price moves and longer-term positioning. They usually list within days of the stock's debut, which is the case here. SpaceX opened at $150 on Friday, up from the $135 IPO price. Was traded about $172 in afternoon activity, making it the sixth largest U.S. company by market value at more than $2 trillion. Now, if SpaceX behaves anything like the shares of Elon Musk's electric vehicle company Tesla, it will be more volatile than the average stock, driving options activity. Tesla's five-year beta, a measure of volatility, is 1.81, where a reading of 1 means a stock's volatility is in line with the market. Mindset Wealth Management says, I think we're going to see a lot of volatility in the underlying stock, adding that implied volatility in options could be very high. Investors expect activity to build around some key events, including the company's first quarterly report as a public entity and potential major equity index inclusions. NASDAQ has already adjusted their rules to ease SpaceX's entry into the NASDAQ 100. MSCI said it will apply early inclusion rules for large IPOs, while S&P Global has ruled out fast-track inclusion into the broad market S&P 500. Now, we've been asked the question, well, what day will the options be listed? More times than any IPO I can remember, according to the co-head of derivative strategy at Susquehanna, a market maker. Skeptics can also use options to express bearish views without the risk of shorting SpaceX shares outright, although it will not be cheap. With a short, the risk is theoretically unlimited. Your borrow costs can be punishing. Most of that is more or less like Greek to me. When it comes to my understanding, I don't know, maybe the blind man, we were talking about that Friday morning, as a matter of fact. What do you say, blind man?
14: Well, I had a long talk with my financial advisor on Friday, and I was able to get 100 shares at 165. I don't know what it closed at. I'll have to figure out how to ask my electronic girlfriend to give me a stock quote on this particular stock. Problem I see is people are going to want to jump in. And as I said to you a number of years ago, you can never time the stock market. You just have to, pick a price and wait for it and then jump in. And that's not easy to do. And I remember when I got Eli Lilly, spent the last 5 minutes on the phone with my financial advisor, and we're sitting there, 2 minutes to go, 1 minute to go. It hit 48. He hit the button. I got it at 48 with 30 seconds to go before the market closed. I remember that one.
13: Mm-hmm.
14: But anyhow, I'm in, and I'll call my financial advisor later on and see how I'm doing.
13: What I'm seeing here, it says it closed Friday at 161.59.
14: Okay, I lost about $4 then.
13: The high point on the day, it was up to 176.52. During the high point during the day, so it jumped up. I guess, and is that the expectation? It's going to go up and down.
14: Yes. So wait for a bad day on the stock market in general. That's when you want to get in. I have seen people or heard of people buying when the market is high and then selling when it's low. You got to do the opposite. Wait for a really bad day on the stock market. That's when you want to buy in. While other people are freaking out and selling, mm-hmm. you want to be in there and buy.
13: Interesting. Yeah. So I guess it kind of it goes against, I guess, the expectation. You fear that a bad day leads to another bad day. And a lot of times when you do see two, three bad days in a row, that's when people start panicking.
14: Yes. You just have to ride with it. I remember, I'll say Widget Incorporated, okay?
13: Yeah.
14: Let's say it's at $20. And then there's a bad day, and it goes down to maybe $15. If you have the stomach, you can buy it at $15 and hope for the best. And sometimes it will go up, and sometimes it will go down, depending on the company. If it's a good company, maybe you can buy more shares. Now, here's something else I'm going to tell you. You hear some of these companies paying like a 12% dividend?
13: Mm-hmm.
14: The question is, yeah, they're paying out a 12% dividend. What's coming in at the other end? Are they bringing money in at the other end? If they're not, that 12% is going to disappear because the company can't keep it up.
13: Interesting. Well, otherwise, so you're just going to kind of you roll with it. Are you looking at it as a kind of a long-term investment thing?
14: Yes. That's what I did with Rocket Lab. I bought about 500 shares at $5 a pop, and I sold some of it along the way. Right now, I made up on the cost basis. Now it's the house money that I'm making money on this particular stock.
13: Right.
14: I don't know what it closed up at on Friday, but I know, I think the last time I heard, I think it was $110 a share or something like that.
13: Okay.
14: So that was my Atlantic City stock. My advisor says, oh, you want to do an Atlantic City stock? I said, yeah. And he says, let's try Rocket Lab. And that one hit. That one I won the slot machine. But there's been other stocks in the past that I have bought that didn't work out.
13: Yeah, right.
14: And you just have to decide if you're going to take a risk or not. I still would like to do that just for the fun of it.
13: Well, good luck to you there. Appreciate you checking in here on a, well, back to work Monday for most. Let me see, I saw a headline here from just a few hours. I was doing a quick search there, but Rocket Lab said it has more Electron rockets in its New Zealand hangar than ever before ahead of a launch blitz. The space firm will join the NASDAQ 100 coming up on June 22nd. Marking a major milestone for the space company, Rocket Lab has completed more than 80 launches, deployed over 250 satellites, and built a $2.2 billion backlog. Shares of Rocket Lab jumped 5% overnight heading into Monday today. As excitement from SpaceX's blockbuster market debut spilled over into the broader space sector. While Rocket Lab teased one of the busiest launch stretches in its history, with the largest IPO in history, SpaceX, on Friday, with shares surging 19% in their first trading session, that successful debut provided a major boost to space stocks, helping fuel gains across the sector. In a post on X, Rocket Lab revealed over the weekend that their Launch Complex 1 facility in New Zealand is holding more rockets than ever before as they prepare for a slew of upcoming missions. More rockets in the hangar at LC-1 than we've ever had before. We are lining up a busy few weeks of back-to-back-to-back launches from the world's first private orbital launch site. But the launch update comes after Rocket Lab announced Friday again they would be joining the NASDAQ 100 before the markets open on June 22nd, placing it among the largest non-financial companies listed on NASDAQ. That would be a landmark moment for Rocket Lab, underscoring the growing importance of the space economy and our leading role within it. So Rocket Lab's inclusion places the company alongside with other tech giants such as NVIDIA, Apple, Amazon, Microsoft. Entering the NASDAQ 100 at a time when its operations are expanding rapidly, they recently celebrated the rollout of its 100th Electron rocket and have now completed more than 80 successful launches. So, I don't know, good. See where it goes. But that is, I guess, over the weekend, big announcement. You know, see where that stock goes here today, blind man. 844-844-3388.
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0: Friday, back at it here. Where we leave off. All right, welcome back, Eagle. Eagle had some thoughts. Yes, Denny Hamlin, three in a row. Welcome back, Eagle.
1: Okay, yeah, I didn't have a chance to get to the NASCAR in the first deal. Yeah, I wanted to talk about race action today and a couple other things. Yeah, Denny Hamlin, yeah, he's on a roll kind of like Tyler Reddick was, you know, at the start of the year when Reddick was one out of three, the first two or three, three or four races at the start. And both of them, Toyota cars that they affiliated, you know, with Michael Jordan and Joe Gibbs racing, Toyota. They definitely have some kind of advantage this year over the Chevrolets and Fords. It's obvious you see the same people up front every week, just about. And, the Fords are not even competitive. And, you know, you got Kyle Larson, probably the best Chevrolet driver out there right now, just on a weekly basis. So, yeah, Denny Hamlin, long as he can stay out of trouble for the next couple of races, look like he in good position to he already in the champion, the top 10 to get to that round. So, this is his championship to win. If he can stay healthy and don't have no major accidents or something, he can win this thing, because he's dominating races. Plus, he got the experience. He's the most experienced driver out there right now. So he's been around for a long time, and he knows how to win it, what it takes to win. So nobody can touch him right now, you know, except for maybe one of his teammates, Tyler Reddick or Bell or somebody like that. But we'll see how things go. This weekend, they're going to a new race this week in California. Nobody knows what's going to happen, because this is a road course or a street course, whatever you want to call it. So anything can happen. I don't think Denny will win this race, because he doesn't really do too good in those type of races. So you'll probably see a different face this week. I'm pretty sure of that. But it'd be interesting to see what happens when they get to California. I think it's going to be a one-off deal. I'd be very surprised if they go back to this location next year. I don't think it's going to work out. For some reason, California races don't work out good for NASCAR, because it's so far away from everything, North Carolina, where they come from. So it's a long road trip out to California, back to North Carolina shops and stuff. So we'll see if this race hangs around, which I don't think it will.
0: Mm-hmm.
1: But some other news in racing, two other racing notes before I get back to Donald Trump. In drag racing, I'm glad to see her get back into racing. Tony Stewart's wife, she won the race, Top Fuel Dragster, this weekend. She back in victory lane after having a baby. She took a year off, and she back in. She won her first race since coming back from having a baby, so I'm happy for her. And then Lewis Hamilton, Formula One driver, he won this weekend. It has been a long time since he won. A former world champion, and he finally got into victory lane in first place this weekend. So I'm glad to see him get fine, because I look like his career was over about a year or two ago, because he couldn't even finish the race, and now he finally got into first place. So happy to see him career keep moving on. But, you know, Steve, when I was talking to you the first time, you know, you got these other people. I was looking at another video after I talked to you tonight. You got these other people that they're happy that they took Donald Trump's name off of the, what was it, the Kennedy Center? Yes. Is that what the hell they call it?
0: Yeah, the Kennedy Center. Yeah, hold the thought there, Eagle. We hit the news break, bottom of the hour, as we roll on. Plenty of room for you, though, at 844-844-3388. 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
4: If this forecast holds, we are in for a beautiful start to the work week. High of 81 today under sunshine, 60 for the low tonight, a few clouds and sun tomorrow, and a high all the way up to 85.
5: With SRN News, I'm Jason Walker. United States and Iran have reached an initial agreement to end the war, thus allowing

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All right, coming up, we'll get to some of the other industry headlines here. Philip earlier mentioned the tragedy unfolding Sunday in Missouri. Yeah, what was supposed to be an adventure-filled Sunday with nearly a dozen folks skydiving. Ending tragically when the pilot and 11 passengers, planning to spend a Sunday afternoon skydiving, crashed, killing all aboard. The Missouri Highway Patrol issued a statement. Troopers were at the crash site. The crash occurred near the Butler Memorial Airport. Small town,

0: Poplar has a population of about 4,300 people, about 65 miles south of Kansas City. The Highway Patrol Sergeant, Justin Ewing, said the plane was taking people up to skydive. Emergency responders got a call that a plane was down and engulfed in flames. It landed in an adjacent field to the airport. You know, a heap of blue and silver mangled metal lay in the grass near the airport with a massive lineup of emergency vehicles on the road nearby. So the National Transportation Safety Board, the Federal Aviation Administration were en route this past day. Yeah, the private plane operated by Skydive Kansas City. According to the acting airport manager, it had just taken off, made a left turn before the crash. In my opinion, I think it was losing power, and he was trying to make it over to the highway, stalled, and ultimately went down nose first. So, yes, the scene, well, they described it as a brutal scene, to say the least. So prayers for all the family members involved there. What a day. You never know. I mean, they all had parachutes, but obviously didn't get up high enough to jump in the blink of an eye. All right, welcome back, Eagle.
1: Yeah, that, before I get back to that Trump, Steve, that other story that Philip was talking about, the bungee jump. Bungee cord story. That's hard to believe. That's hard to believe that those guys forgot to strap the cord onto this woman before she went off that bridge. Yeah, it's hard to believe that. When I read that story today over the weekend, and I don't know how high the bridge was, but like I said, I don't know how they can make that mistake of not checking the cord. That's Yeah, that's a bad deal there. Yes, what, so she was only 21 years old or something like that.
0: 21 years old. But, the bridge was like 130 feet high. But, even as the person that's going to bungee jump, I mean, wouldn't you make sure the damn cord was attached before you let him throw you off the cliff?
1: Yeah, that's what I'm saying. You definitely got to check before you do something like that. That's a bad mistake. Cost you your life when you're doing that type of stuff. You gotta double check, triple check before you do something crazy like that. But Steve, before I get to Trump, there was something else I wanted to talk to you about, the behavior of the fans in New York after they won the game. They are very class, nice, and everybody, but the people that was out in the streets, The way they conducted themselves on Friday night or Saturday night when they won that game was ridiculous. The way they behaved, fights going on, breaking out windows and doing all kind of bad stuff. Yeah, it's really sad that that they have to act like that. You know, when they win a championship, it makes the whole city look bad. You know, when they do that. You know, it's okay to celebrate, but you can celebrate without starting fires and flipping cars over and setting buses on fire and all that. You know, they didn't show no class by doing that. You know, because New York, they already got a bad reputation to begin with, and then when they see people on TV doing that kind of stuff, it only makes it worse. So we will see how they act. I think they said the parade is on Thursday, the victory parade. We'll see how they conduct themselves on Thursday. Hopefully they'll show a little bit more class on Thursday, with all the people watching around the world. Hopefully they'll show some better class than what they did the other night, because that was uncalled for what they did. Luckily, nobody didn't get killed. Or hurt or nothing. I know people got hurt. But, the things that was done, called for, Steve, you had talked about that a couple of nights before. Attacking somebody, you know, somebody going to a ball game, you know, they say he had on a San Antonio Spurs shirt, and he was in New York at the game, and he got attacked after he left the stadium. You know, that's uncalled for. He has the right to go to that ball game with a team he supports without having to worry about somebody
0: right.
1: attacking him. You know, it's ridiculous to attack somebody that's wearing a damn jersey. But like I say, you just got some classless people out there. That's a bunch of punks, basically all they are. But getting back to Trump, Steve, you know, like I said, there's people that's glad his name. It's just hatred for Donald Trump. They're glad that his name got taken off the Kennedy Center. But that don't matter because, you know, he'll have his name put on other things. You know, the deal with Iran he got going on. You know, I believe that everything is looking pretty good right now. You know, anything can happen before Friday or Saturday, whenever they sign the paperwork. But, you know, what we've already seen, Steve, is not the people that are negotiating with Donald Trump are the good people, but there's the bad people, this Iranian guard and other people out there. If something happens in the next couple of days, it won't be because of the people that Trump is negotiating with. It's because of these troublemakers. And so I'm just telling people, you know that, Steve. Don't be surprised if somebody in the name of Iran mm-hmm. claim that they, you know, caused a problem before the signing of this document. It's because there's nothing but a bunch of troublemakers that don't want to see nothing good happen. So that's what I'm expecting. And just like they said with Hezbollah, they've been attacking Israel just because they wanted to provoke them into doing something, Steve, to aggravate Donald Trump, you know, to try to mess up the negotiations. They found that out, that Hezbollah has been attacking Israel on purpose just to cause problems with the negotiations. So anybody that's seeing these things occur, don't think that the deal is going to be turned off just because something happens in the next couple of days, because I'm pretty sure something will, because these troubles ain't nothing but a bunch of troublemakers. But I'm almost 100% sure now, Steve, that it won't be the people that Trump is talking to, because these people, they hurt right now. Donald Trump has brought these people to their knees. They're not making no money off that oil, because that oil is sitting out there in the strait. They have no choice but to sign a deal with the U.S. to get that strait open and get that oil moving. So, like I said before, anybody that causes a problem, it won't be the people that Donald Trump is negotiating with. And I thank you for taking my call.
0: All right, Eagle, thanks for dialing us back up here on a Monday. There you go. It's 844-844-3388. Ah, the heat out west. Well, you got at least another hot day in the Pacific Northwest. Yeah, the big temperature jump Friday to Saturday, where highs were trending upward 10 to 20 degrees. The temperature difference between Sunday and Monday, so yesterday and today, probably just a few degrees. Highs in Seattle, yeah, within a few degrees of 90 yesterday, and that is again the case today for a Monday. The World Cup match between Belgium and Egypt at Seattle Stadium will be played during the hottest part of the afternoon today. Yeah, fans and players urged to stay properly hydrated. Yeah, the combination of sunshine, temperature, humidity, and other factors could have a heat index near 100 degrees this afternoon. Now, by later this afternoon, some records dating back to the 1960s could actually be challenged. Yeah, while the number of homes with air conditioning has increased in the Northwest in recent years due to previous heat waves, yeah, the number's still way behind those that much of the U.S. comparatively, especially in Washington. According to the Energy Information Administration, in Washington, 53% of homes have either central air or window units. 64% in the Seattle-Tacoma area. In Oregon, the number of air-conditioned homes is closer to 78%. But folks without AC or a pool to cool off should reduce any rigorous physical activity when the sun's most intense this afternoon. Be sure to take frequent water and cool-down breaks. Now, waters in many of the streams and lakes are still dangerously chilly right now, which could lead to muscle cramps and cold water shock. Never swim alone and avoid venturing into deep water. Heat is usually at the top of the list of deadly weather conditions on average. According to the National Oceanic and Atmospheric Administration, more than 100 people die annually due to heat-related illness, outpacing flooding, tornadoes, hurricanes, hypothermia, and lightning strikes. Meanwhile, temperatures are forecast to trend downward between today and Tuesday, highs generally ranging from the mid-60s along the immediate coast of Washington and Oregon on Tuesday, but still close to 90 east of the Cascades. Clear lines, 844-844-3388 on a Monday. The Steve Summers Overnight Drive.
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0: right, meanwhile, back with the rest of the story. Talking earlier, where last year the International Trade Commission launched an investigation into van trailers coming from Canada, China, Mexico. February, they issued a preliminary report finding enough evidence that U.S. trailer makers may be harmed by Canadian, Chinese, Mexican imports. That gave the Department of Commerce the green light to move forward with countervailing and what they call anti-dumping duties. On June 5th, the Department of Commerce published their preliminary determination, and it does not bode well, they say, for certain van trailers coming from China and Mexico. Hyundai and utility trailers were delivered relatively light blows. The federal investigation found the Mexican government provides subsidies to Hyundai and utility at rates of roughly 2%. Consequently, a 2% countervailing duty will be collected on those trailers. Chinese trailers, they got hit much harder. Van trailers from CICM Bowell Industries and several other manufacturers will be hit with an 82.37% duty. Trailers from the remaining 19 companies that did not cooperate with investigators will have a nearly 130% duty tacked on. On top of that, the Commerce Department also slapped an additional 130% anti-dumping duty on Chinese trailers. In other words, there may not be much of a price increase for Hyundai and utility at all, but there could be an extraordinary price hike for certain Chinese products. Meanwhile, Canada was taken off the hook for allegations of subsidizing companies. The American Trailer Manufacturers Coalition dropped that petition in May. The coalition applauded the Commerce Department's decision, though. Yeah, when foreign governments prop up exports, U.S. companies and workers pay the price, according to the Trade Council to the coalition. The Commerce Department's decision will help counter these unfair prices in Mexico, where Commerce recently found the largest producer also received subsidies for a related product in China, where the primary trailer producer is part of a Chinese state-owned entity. They can increase the countervailing duty and has yet to decide on anti-dumping duties for Mexico and Canada. Now, this June determination is only preliminary. The Commerce Department could decide to raise the duties in its final determination coming later this year. Also, the determinations for Canada and Mexico examined only what they call counter-viable subsidies. A determination related to anti-dumping measures probably going to be coming down by the end of July. Now, while the preliminary subsidy rates for Mexico manufacturers were modest, the bigger question will be the pending anti-dumping determination. The petition alleged dumping margins exceeding 430% for Mexican trailers. Yeah, the final determination could be significantly lower than that, but, well, 430%, that would be big. All right, rolling down the home stretch for another hour here. 844-844-3388. Yeah, since resuming the White House for a second term, we've obviously witnessed a great turnaround in border policies, especially the southern border. But most of these actions and enforcement efforts have been taking place via the likes of executive order. Yeah, House conservatives are mounting a push to permanently enshrine the president's border enforcement policies into federal law by Independence Day, arguing that these executive actions alone are obviously and, you know, not questionably reversible by future administrations. Now, this is Republicans tout historically low levels of illegal border crossings under Trump's second administration and looks to lock in changes through legislation that would outlast the president's time in office, they explain. The Secure the Border Act is the sweeping House Republican immigration bill that passed the House all the way back in May of 23, but never received a Senate vote. The bill faces slim odds in the Senate, although it would need support from some Democrats to pass. It's become a blueprint for many of the border measures that conservatives are now trying to revive and codify. Representative Andrew Clyde of Georgia said Congress has a responsibility to preserve the administration's border security measures by turning them into statute. Yeah, the president, he's given us the most secure border that literally this country has ever had. Yeah, we plan on keeping it. We in Congress need to do everything possible to ensure that we do keep it. That means codifying President Trump's executive orders. Conservatives backing the effort argue that executive actions can quickly be undone by a future president, pointing to policies implemented under former President Biden, you know, that reversed many Trump-era immigration restrictions. Of course, Trump just followed suit, again, reversing those when he took over from Biden. Back and forth they go, right? Final hour ahead. Lines available at 844-844-3388. 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And
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3: 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The president's behind it. There's huge bipartisan support for it. But you can still have with the rules of the Senate, you can have an individual senator hold a bill up just because they want to. 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

0: news this hour from Town Hall. I'm Jason Walker. Nothing has been signed, and that's expected later in the week, at Washington and Tehran reaching an initial deal to end the war that would allow oil to reach the global market eventually. Experts do say, though, it will take several months for energy companies to get back up to speed. Lawmakers will try to find a fix for Georgia's banned vote counting method.
1: Georgia lawmakers are expected to try to clean up an election mess of their own making when they return to the Capitol this week for a special session. The election system used throughout the political battleground state relies on a QR code printed on ballots to tally the votes. 2 years ago, legislators passed a law barring the use of that barcode for the official vote count beyond July 1st of this year, but no replacement method of tabulating votes was ever implemented. Meanwhile, the Secretary of State's office and the State Election Board have further muddied the waters by issuing conflicting guidance about how votes should be cast and counted. I'm Julie Walker.
0: There are many allegations of voter fraud in Los Angeles, and that is drawing some very sharp concern from conservatives all around the United States. We have an update on the story now from L.A. Here's Ken Lorman reporting.
2: Videos from Skid Row show several homeless individuals claiming they were paid small amounts to vote for Mayor Karen Bass and Councilwoman Nithya Raman. The footage, now referred to the Justice Department, also follows reports of questionable voter registrations tied to shelters. Conservative critics say the claims point to potential abuse of the system and demand a full federal investigation to ensure election integrity and accountability. Ken Lorman reporting.
0: And we have more on these stories at townhall.com.
3: Parents and grandparents, turn on any streaming platform, open a textbook, or scroll through social media, and you'll hear the same message repeated over and over. 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
0: Kidnapping of a high-level official in Haiti.
4: Haiti's cabinet director of the defense ministry has been kidnapped by armed men. Local media reports that James Boyard was abducted Thursday in an area of Port-au-Prince that's considered relatively safe. About 70% of the capital is controlled by a powerful gang coalition the U.S. has designated as a foreign terrorist organization. Boyard, a highly respected security expert, was given the job of rebuilding Haiti's armed forces and also serves as Inspector General of Haiti's police. It's not clear whether ransom has been requested. I'm Donna Water.
0: NARA Organics recalling its organic baby formula due to a multi-state outbreak of infant botulism. Three babies became ill in California, Pennsylvania, and Washington after consuming the formula. More news and analysis, townhall.com.
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0: Here we go. Get that final hour underway on a Monday. Thanks for being along for the ride. It's 844-844-3388. Well, not surprising. I was kind of blown away when we made our trip over to Pennsylvania. And of course, stopped at a Wawa location. Pick up a couple smack a pack of smokes when we first got there. And I was blown away by the prices. Yeah, right now, in my area, yeah, a pack of name brand smokes runs about $8.50. And you can get like a buck off a pack if you buy two at a time or three at a time, depending on the location. The sticker price was like over $11 a pack. They're in Lititz, Pennsylvania. And I know it's even higher. I mean, I hear the horror stories out of New York. I don't know, what are they running now? What about north of the border? I believe in Canada. Yeah, a pack of smokes is significantly higher. So there's undoubtedly, you know, there's the black market there. Yeah, the demand. Yeah, people looking for cheaper prices. In this case, from CDL Life, team truck drivers arrested after police made a significant contraband tobacco seizure at a weigh station there in Manitoba. Now, the RCMP was notified that a motor carrier enforcement officer had discovered 781 cases of contraband tobacco in a commercial vehicle at a weigh station. Now, RCMP responded to the weigh station, arresting the 40-year-old male driver from Alberta and the 70-year-old co-driver from Toronto. Trafficking contraband tobacco. The truck was impounded. Police seized 39,050 cartons of contraband tobacco products. That's like 7,810,000 cigarettes. Yeah, valued somewhere between 2,343,000 and $3,124,000. The inspection then also resulted in five offenses for tampering with electronic logging devices, two for major mechanical defects, resulting in approximately $15,000 in fines, according to the Manitoba Motor Carrier Enforcement. Charges filed against the co-drivers include possession of contraband tobacco under the Excise Act, possession of contraband tobacco for the purpose of distribution under the Criminal Code, and possession of unstamped tobacco under the Tax Administration and Miscellaneous Taxes Act. According to the RCMP, the Manitoba triple tax penalty on the seizure is $90 per cigarette, not pack, per cigarette, 90 cents per cigarette, for a tax fine of $7,029,000, and an additional excise tax, that's federal, 17 cents per cigarette, so tack on another $1,327,000+. Wow. This seizure highlights the scale of illegal tobacco trafficking and the importance of working with our provincial partners to detect and address it. So according to the Manitoba RCMP Traffic Services, it's important for people to know that possession or selling tobacco products that aren't properly packaged and stamped is against the law. When consumers buy illegal tobacco, they're contributing to criminal activity and potentially funding organized crime. All right. That's some pretty hefty penalties. 90 cents per cigarette? Good golly. All right, more on, yeah, the horrific, what has now gone viral video of a young woman thrown to her death in the horrific bungee jump incident in Brazil that shows the haunting final social media post just before her jump as the public call for the arrests of the men who actually fled after tossing her. 21 years old, Maria Rodriguez Frietas. Yeah, seen in the footage that's been circulating online, being thrown from the skeleton bridge in Sao Paulo Saturday, falling to her death. Yeah, she was outfitted with the, had the helmet, what appeared to be the harness, but completely unattached to the bridge or the bungee rope. Yeah, being carried by the two workers, one holding her legs and the other her torso, as she maintained kind of like a Superman pose before they hurled her over the bridge. Brazil's military police tell local media the two men fled the scene shortly after the realization dawned as the stunned group stood atop the bridge. In total, six people were arrested after the two who fled into a wooded area were located by helicopter. Three of those arrested at the scene charged with homicide with implied malice. But just moments before falling about 130 feet to her death, she had posted on her Instagram showing pictures of her wristbands, the jump wristbands, and the skeleton bridge. Under the photo, she writes, quote, "Who was the crazy person who let me come jump off a bridge?" You could hear bystanders in the video frantically yelling out, the rope, people, the rope. Igor Diniz, who had been on the bridge at the time of the incident, says that after Rodriguez plummeted to her death, onlookers began to panic. There were a lot of people, not just a few. There were many people at the site, children there too. And they all saw what happened. Some of the children were like 6 years old, but it was a very intense scene. People panicked. Some who were further back grabbed their belongings and started leaving. The suspects arrested were 42 and 27 years old. The third was a 32-year-old civilian firefighter. The military police said the proper fixation of the equipment would not have been carried out. Obviously, emergency responders arrived. Of course, she was deceased at the scene. Body recovered before being transported to the Legal Institute for further investigation. Now, apparently, the outlets, the company operating on the bridge there, did not even have authorization to be there. They ended up organizing this event, and this fatality happened today, in my perception, due to a failure to verify and supervise the placement of the rope on the victim's jump, Now, the suspect's legal team say that the workers were very experienced, and this had been the company's first fatality in years. So it's not like it's never happened before. The three workers arrested were unable to offer a reason for the error or why final security checks weren't conducted before the jump. She had recently earned a degree in physical education and sports management. Seen on social media regularly, sharing content on her passions, her physical activity, adventures, spending time in nature. One family member says, "Until now, I don't believe it." I love you so much. I'll never forget for your jokes. All right. Another friend posting tragedy due to a lack of attention and responsibility. Yes. It's 844-844-3388. Tell them you love them every chance you get, right? As Jerry says.
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0: I trust you had a good weekend. Just like that, another in the rearview mirror. And we roll into a Monday. Hey, well, morning, Scrapyard. What's happening this Monday?
1: I'm just out here dodging the idiots this morning, and all that. I had a smart car the other evening. Tried to run under my trailer and all that. That would have squashed it like a bug. And did with idiots tonight. Me and the missus had a fairly decent weekend. Did some night fishing. And she outdid me, caught one little brim. Of course, the barometer was all out of whack and falling, so... But we did see a giant catfish in a shallow offshoot, longer than my leg and probably about 40, 50 pound flathead catfish. Couldn't get it though, but I'm hatching up a plan to get that dadgum thing next time we go back there. But calling in with a tip, something I experienced years ago before I was working with this company is, going by cold shot, hauling frozen groceries, frozen pizza mainly. And something that us drivers don't think about is the air ride seat. And I had a talk with my associate drivers. Well, we had a problem just the other day. Our Dallas driver comes up from Dallas and does a drop and hook. He had to get a rental because of the same problem. Years ago at that other company, had those old international box trucks, Reaper box trucks, with the Red Baron, Tony's Pachette on the side. Those trucks were so old, they had an air cylinder instead of an air bag in the seat. Me and the boss man walked out the door, and he's handing me a set of keys, asked me to move it over to the dock so we could load it, and I could take it down to South Arkansas and drop it off and come back with an empty truck.
0: Mm-hmm.
1: We both walked out there and got up toward the back of that truck, and all of a sudden there's the damnedest explosion, glass going everywhere. It was the actual temperature was like 104 degrees outside, not counting the heat index. And that cylinder exploded and just wrecked the cab of that truck. But now most seats have airbags, but if you... Say you're a day cat, you have to stop at a hotel, motel, and all that for your downtime. Or if you, like me, you park your truck at the yard and then go home. Or if you're a sleeper truck and you go home for your 34-hour reset, let your driver's seat down. Because that Dallas driver, he's having to run for 4 days now in a rental tractor because they can't find the airbags for the seat, having a hard time finding it.
0: Mm-hmm.
1: And so you may be sitting on the side of the road or strapping a bunch of pillars or whatever you can find to that seat to get you up to the right height and all that, and maybe take some of the shock off of your tailbone if you're having to drive it that way.
0: Wow.
1: So it may be something we could all start doing. In fact, my two associate drivers, the Monroe and the Jonesboro driver, I talked with them at length the other evening about that. Make sure that they start letting their seats down to try to protect that airbag that allows their seat to operate. So, just food for thought out here on the road, and something may keep y'all from having to shell out some money, especially if you're an owner-operator. If it's the company's money, let them spend it. But if you don't have to spend yours, don't spend it if you don't have to.
0: Absolutely. Penny saved, penny earned. Isn't that what they're saying?
1: Yeah. Yes, sir. And all that. I try to save all the scratch I can and all that's got the chickens upset. all in all, y'all keep the shiny side up, the greasy side down. Don't let the deer tear up the front end, the bears bite on the hind end, or the truck swap ends. Happy trails.
0: There you go, Scrapyard. kind of rambunctious weather-wise weekend there in parts of the South Central USA. What'd they say, 91 mile an hour winds, I believe, impacting the Joplin area. I mean, that's, I believe, Category 2 hurricane strength winds. Big time. All right. Meanwhile, the Pentagon released the third tranche of previously classified files on UFO sightings Friday, which includes reports of glowing, sometimes red orbs seen by people in the northeastern U.S. The first batch dropped back on May the 8th. Second was on May the 22nd. President Trump, of course, the latest president to release U.S. government reports on unidentified flying objects. A disclosure process that began in the late 70s. But Friday's release of what the Pentagon calls unidentified anomalous phenomena involved 72 files from the FBI, the CIA, and the Pentagon. It included testimony, videos, and artistic depiction reports. Several entries refer to sphere or orb sightings in the same general U.S. Northeast location. One file from February cites FBI interviews with two people who reported seeing an intense bright light in the middle of their backyard one evening. Now, the identities of the interviewed and their precise location were redacted. One person described the red color as brilliant and beautiful, and that they had never seen that color of red before, according to the FBI report. The red sphere, about 3 feet wide, contained a white plasma sun the size of a basketball in its center. The people noticed a second orb, and two appeared tethered together as they moved away. They reported seeing several white orbs a few weeks later, flying over the house at a much higher altitude. Similar interview from July of last year referred to previous reports of orbs. Yeah, this observation occurred within 25 miles of the triangle orbs, red orb rotation, and orbs over the pond sightings at a location well known, which is a sparsely populated area. An October of 24 incident describes a light source below the horizon hovering above a pond. So all these luminous objects resembled a plasma-like sphere, intermittently changing shape and luminosity. You know, anybody following the UFO files? Yeah, kind of interesting, that third drop coming out essentially on the day the new Steven Spielberg film, known as Disclosure Day, dropped. Yeah, the Spielberg film, supposedly, it's all about what the government knows or had known and how they've kept it secret from us. And I don't know, anybody interested in seeing Disclosure Day? News, a service of industrial injection since 1985. Diesel owners have counted on.
2: 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We break it down faster. 101.1, The Answer, where Little Rock comes to talk. KDXE, Kamak Village, Little Rock. 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
3: Do you think that Senator Thune has been doing a good job over in the Senate? 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
4: 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I met with a senator yesterday, and then a third bill coming up that I think will move. The president's behind it. There's huge bipartisan support for it. But you can still have with the rules of the Senate, you can have an individual senator hold a bill up just because they want to. 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
5: With SRN News, I'm Jason Walker. It is a deal. The United States and Iran reaching an initial agreement to end the war. However, nothing has been signed as yet and probably will not be until at least later this week. In the meantime, shares have soared in Europe and Asia with the tentative deal announced. Benchmarks in Tokyo and Seoul gained more than 5%. Oil prices fell more than $4 a barrel. NTSB investigating that plane crash in Missouri. All 12 on board are dead. Aircraft went down shortly after takeoff. On board, the pilot and 11 skydivers. Carolina Hurricanes have won the Stanley Cup, shutting down the Vegas Golden Knights 3-0 in Game 6. And the president...

0: taxes in 2026. They voted against an increased child tax credit. They voted against cutting taxes on tips and overtime, which has been such a boon to so many working families. And if you combine, for a working mom working two jobs, she's picking up tips, extra income, waiting tables, she's got a double child tax credit and lower taxes and a bigger refund this year. And Trump is trying to finish the decades of attacks on the American homeland, American citizens and soldiers by Iran.
1: 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The Answer.
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National Intelligence Director Tulsi Gabbard. Going to be stepping aside end of the month. But I guess one of her last duties, kind of like getting the last laugh, if you'd have it that way, when it comes to some who said she was full of baloney, talking about biolabs. We go back to March 6th of 2022. When the Russia news agency said that they released documents claiming that in the Ukraine they were working on biological weapons, right there near the Russian border, accusing the United States of instructing Ukraine to destroy those biological agents before the Russian invasion. Recall some of those stories? They say the Ministry of Health in Ukraine ordered the biological agents destroyed in February 24. Meanwhile, Russia also released a list of the biological agents allegedly stored in the lab that included salmonella and E. coli. Upon further review, anthrax and the plague were not listed in the documents as Russia had claimed. However, a U.S.-funded laboratory in Odessa, Ukraine, was testing anthrax and the plague, according to a report from Tucker Carlson at the time. And now we know who was funding the Ukrainian biolabs. It was the United States Department of Defense. A document from the U.S. Embassy that was scrubbed from the Internet was found in the Wayback Machine, revealing the U.S. Department of Defense was donating to the Ukrainian Diagnostic Biolabs. They shared the documents, proving all this. And there's several documents from the Department of Defense citing the funding for a veterinary biolab.

0: are at least 10 documents implicating the U.S. Department of Defense in funding Ukrainian biolabs. Natalie Winters at the National Pulse reported back in March of 22 on Obama's connections to the labs in Ukraine. A deleted web article recovered by the National Pulse reveals former President Obama spearheaded an agreement leading to the construction of biolabs handling especially dangerous pathogens in Ukraine. The news on the same day that the Biden regime told the U.S. Senate that the American government is concerned about biological research facilities falling into Russian hands as a result of the ongoing conflict. Originally posted all the way back June 18th of 2010. The article, Biolab Opens in Ukraine, details how Obama, while serving as an Illinois senator at the time, helped negotiate a deal to build a level 3 biolab in the Ukrainian city of Odessa. Also highlighted the work of former U.S. Senator Dick Lugar. Additionally included in issue number 818 of the U.S. Air Force's Counterproliferation Research Journal. Lugar, I guess at the time, said plans for this facility began in 2005 when he and then Senator Barack Obama entered a partnership with Ukrainian officials. Lugar and Obama also helped coordinate efforts between the U.S. and Ukrainian researchers that year in an effort to study and help prevent avian flu. Then the Gateway Pundit also reported in 2022 that a document was recovered that revealed the U.S. military was funding bio research on coronavirus in Ukraine. It should also be noted that Hunter Biden's laptop proved he helped secure funding for U.S. contractors in Ukraine specializing in pathogen research. Friday, Tulsi Gabbard announced she was declassifying evidence of U.S.-funded biolabs, not only in Ukraine, but U.S. biolabs funded in 30 different countries. What all's going to be in the mix? I can't help but wonder. But all right, John, let's see, back with, hey, is that Plowboy?
1: Yeah, thanks again for having me back. You just had a news story talking about somebody. Where in the hell, I forget, somebody passed away. They just, I think it's a little bit late on your news because they were talking about Father's Day in your last newscast. But somebody here in the United States just passed away with that plague crap. And it was by rats.
0: Right, right. I was hearing that.
1: But with the rats, and that almost sounds just like what we were talking about here the last two or three weeks with the Ebola crisis that we're looking at going on over in Africa now. Because they were talking about dead rats and all their rats and ants and crap like that. But Steve, I did a bad math assignment on what you were talking about with your Canadian cigarettes. Is a Canadian pack the same as an American pack?
0: I don't know for certain. I'm presuming there is.
1: Okay, 20 at 90 cents. That's $18 a pack tax on them. That's pretty damn steep. I couldn't afford to smoke up there. And hell, I smoked about 3.5, 4 packs on a bad day. And they're like, good grief. That almost scared me. And hell, just a tax alone at 90 cents a piece. Hell, I'm looking at 70 cent odd damn dollar just in the dang taxes. But you were talking about this, what happened here just south of me. Well, I had that on my bucket list, and needless to say, I marked it off the day after that happened. I had thought about going skydiving. Not no more. And another thing, I've often thought about bungee jumping no more.
0: Right.
1: But, but we might have a new star in our lives one of these evenings. You said we were having a movie made in Sedalia, Missouri. Hell, that if Grump's talking about maybe retiring from trucking. That's where in the hell he's from, Sedalia.
0: Is that right?
1: Yeah, I mean, hell, we might see him retire down as, yeah, going to Hollywood. Hell, that would be a hell of a place for him to go to Hollywood, straighten them dumb bastards.
0: Smokey and the Bandit, yeah.
1: But I mean, it was, when you said that, yeah, that yeah, he's that's where he's from. But, well, I guess I better get off here. I gotta get things wrapped
0: all
1: up.
0: All right,
1: so I can get on now.
0: Thanks for checking back in. I did a quick search. It says cigarette prices in Canada range from roughly $13 to $22 a pack. That's Canadian dollars. I don't know what's the exchange right now, but. Canada versus U.S. Heavily depends on the brand and the province. It says Ontario and Quebec generally have the lowest prices. British Columbia, Newfoundland, the highest, largely due to varying provincial tax rates. All right, so the question is it a pack of 20? Yes, prices by province per pack of 20. Yeah, provincial taxes and markups drive the retail cost. Average prices at major retailers and convenience stores, typically in Quebec, $11.50 to $14, $12.50 to $17 a pack in Ontario, $13.50 to $16 in Alberta and Saskatchewan, yeah, $14 to $16 in Manitoba, New Brunswick, Nova Scotia. $15.50 to $21.50 a pack in British Columbia. Note, a carton of 200 cigarettes typically cost from $120 to $170 plus Canadian dollars, depending on the region. $170 a carton. Okay. Meanwhile, whether we're talking about entry-level truck drivers, motor carriers, brokers, or CDL training schools, the Owner-Operator Independent Drivers Association contends that the standard should be high. The House Transportation and Infrastructure Committee's highway bill includes several provisions that aim to increase the barrier to entry for the industry, along with funding for truck parking, restroom access, a ban on predatory lease purchase arrangements, efforts to stop cargo theft and chameleon carriers. The provisions to strengthen standards are among the reasons OWIDA has called the Build America 250 Act the most pro-trucker highway bill in recent memory. Which would require the establishment of a transportation rulemaking committee to set minimum knowledge standards for new carriers. Specifically, the provision would ask the committee to develop findings and recommendations on the necessity of establishing minimum requirements for entities seeking to obtain registration from the department as a motor carrier of property or passengers. It would also require the DOT Inspector General to review the new Entrance Safety Assurance Program. Broker standards under the Build America 250 Act, brokers would not be immune to higher standards. Within 2 years of the highway bill being signed into law, the DOT Secretary would be required to issue a final rule implementing requirements related to experience or qualifications for freight brokers and freight forwarders. The Transportation Secretary also would be required to provide the House Transportation and Infrastructure Committee with frequent status updates until that final rule is ultimately issued. When it comes to CDL standards, for years, OIDA has criticized the lack of required behind-the-wheel training hours in the entry-level training rule. A provision in the highway bill would move toward addressing that glaring hole. The bill would create incentives for CDL schools that include at least 30 hours of behind-the-wheel training in their curriculum. While the Build America 250 Act would reward training schools that aim to ensure drivers possess all the necessary skills before receiving a CDL, the bill would also crack down on bad training schools. That provision would require the DOT to establish a process to receive complaints about non-compliant CDL trainers, get them off the training registry. Now, they say the House Transportation and Infrastructure's highway bill, although it is full of pro-trucker provisions, there's still work to be done. The Build America 250 Act must advance on the House floor and in the Senate before it can be sent to the White House. There's the clock that is ticking as the current highway bill expires at the end of September, the end of the fiscal year. OIDA continues asking truck drivers, please visit the Fighting for Truckers website. Send a message to your lawmakers in support of the Build America 250 Act to raise the bar in the trucking industry. All right, get things cleaned up, as they say. So I mentioned earlier, a lot of folks, and this has been for weeks now, I guess, nearly 2 months. You get seaweed annually, especially there in southern Florida along the beaches. But in recent weeks, it's been off the chart quantities. The sargassum seaweed washing ashore, frustrating beachgoers. A growing challenge for coastal communities. The brown seaweed piling up along beaches throughout the region, leaving behind piles, large mounds that visitors say are affecting their beach experience. Scientists at the University of South Florida's Optical Oceanography Lab reported the sargassum levels reached a record high in the month of May. Researchers estimate that at least 4% of the ocean's surface is covered by these floating mats and clusters of seaweed. Those levels are going to increase further as we continue through the month of June. While the seaweed itself can be unsightly, many folks say it's the odor it produces that's a bigger problem. As sargassum decomposes, it releases hydrogen sulfide gas. It creates a smell often compared to rotten eggs. Yummy. Health officials say it can irritate the eyes, nose, throat. It may be especially troublesome for people with asthma and other respiratory conditions. Residents have discussed the issue online, describing the smell as one of the most unpleasant aspects of the ongoing seaweed buildup. The smell so noxious. All the decomposing sargassum, really bad. Some people say the smell is so recognizable that even photographs can trigger memories of it. One commenter said, I can literally smell these photos. But some beachgoers say the seaweed makes spending time in the water first less enjoyable. Who wants to venture out through all that nasty piles of seaweed? One Reddit user said, pictures don't really do it justice. You had to walk through what felt like a foot of seaweed just to reach the water. But it is a naturally occurring brown algae found throughout the Atlantic, the Caribbean, and the Gulf, of course. All depends on the ocean currents, the winds. But right now in southern Florida, it's just washing ashore in mountains.
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0: All right, a couple of shout outs. Heidi Ho from the Asphalt Soldier checked in a few minutes ago. 56 in Sugar Grove, Ohio. My third week back from the knee replacement surgery. All right, hope all's going well. Jeffrey, Southern Florida. Morning, Steve. Great show tonight. All right, thank you for tuning in. As usual, Mr. Montgomery, Steve, always great show. Thank you. Hot Shot Secret. God bless all you hardworking Americans and all the overnight crew. Have a blessed day. There is Jerry Spencer checking in here as we wind it down on a Monday. Shout out to Truck and Phil. Best day of the week. Start off with the coffee up. Good morning, Mr. Steve Summers, the Hotshot Secret Nation, and the great product of Stabil. Definitely cooled off over the weekend, didn't you? 52 this morning. High of 72 Fort Wayne. 47 this morning with a high 72 Newaygo, Michigan. And a big shout out to the retired knucklebuster and all the veterans out there. Long live the great WSM and country music broadcasting legacy of the legend Bill Cody, as he memorialized today, Nashville, Tennessee. All right, have a great week, everybody. Roll on and semper fi from Truck and Phil. Yeah, lost another one of the legends there. We close it out on a Monday. Thank you so much for being willing for the ride. Safe travel. See you back at the midnight hour Eastern tonight, and we'll kick off a Taco Tuesday.
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0: News this hour from Town Hall. I'm Jason Walker. A deal has been reached with Iran.
1: President Trump taking to Truth Social, writing, "The deal with the Islamic Republic of Iran is now complete. Congratulations to all. I hereby fully authorize the toll-free opening of the Strait of Hormuz and simultaneously herewith authorize the immediate removal of the United States naval blockade. Ships of the world, start your engines, let the oil flow." And Vice President J.D. Vance telling Fox News, "This deal will transform the Middle East for the next 50 years. Laura Winters reporting.
0: Ukrainian President Vladimir Zelensky and Russia's Vladimir Putin each spoke separately by phone Sunday with President Trump just days before the G7 summit. Zelensky and Trump, meanwhile, discussed steps toward peace and will have further talks planned for the G7 conference in France. President Trump expected to talk about that agreement reached in the war with his allies at the C7 summit. It runs Monday to Wednesday, with Ukraine and China trade also on the agenda. Homeland Security Secretary Mark Wayne Mullen says the Trump administration has located unaccompanied migrant children who were previously unaccounted for during the Biden administration.
2: We found 146,000 kids so far. 146,000 kids.
1: That's the head of Homeland Security, Mark Wayne Mullen, who estimates about 450,000 children went missing during the 4 years our southern border was wide open during the Biden-Harris administration under the direction of then Homeland Chief Alejandro Mayorkas. Mullen telling reporters it's believed some of these kids were sexually assaulted.
2: Some of these kids claim that they were raped 600 to 700 times.
1: Laura Winters reporting.
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0: While the latest inflation numbers are concerning, conservatives say that President Trump's policies are holding the line despite global pressures.
4: The consumer price index rose 4.2% in May, driven largely by higher energy costs tied to the war with Iran. Conservatives argue that despite those external pressures, inflation under President Trump remains significantly lower than in the early Biden years. They say pro-growth policies are helping offset rising gas prices, while calling for further action to bring inflation back under control. I'm Bill Alexander.
0: Authorities say a pilot and 11 skydivers have been killed when the plane crashed in a field and caught fire in Missouri. Authorities say the plane went down shortly after takeoff from an airport in Butler, 60 miles from Kansas City. In Brazil, two helicopters colliding, 6 people on board the 2 aircraft, all were killed. Breaking news and analysis, townhall.com.
5: Did you hear Congressman Bruce Westerman on the Dave Ellswick Show?
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7: He's getting some stuff done over there. He's got a lot of obstacles he has to deal with as well. You know, I've got 2 bills in particular that I'd really like to see moved in the Senate, but they can't seem to find floor time. I met with a senator yesterday, and then a third bill coming up that I think will move. The president's behind it. There's huge bipartisan support for it. 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
1: Breakthrough in the war. Good morning, I'm Gordon Deal, along with Nicole Murray, on this Monday, June 15th. Glad you could be with us. Here's what we have for you this hour.
2: The U.S. and Iran say they've reached an agreement for peace, creating a 60-day period to negotiate Tehran's nuclear program.
1: The announcement includes the reopening of the Strait of Hormuz, a development that has sent oil prices tumbling today.
2: 12 people have been killed after a skydiving plane crashed in western Missouri, unable to gain altitude on takeoff.
1: And kids afraid to eat lunch at school for fear of lunch shaming.
3: A lot of kids feel really embarrassed when they're caught taking a mouthful or when they're, you know, sitting alone at lunch, and then that photo is shared in group chats or posted to social media. And it's made a lot of kids really self-conscious about eating during school lunchtime.
1: Julie Jargon at the Wall Street Journal on the newest form of cyberbullying. After 4 months of fighting, the U.S. and Iran have agreed on an interim peace deal, a potential end to a conflict that has brought global political and economic turmoil. President Trump and Pakistani negotiators said a deal is set to be signed Friday. The agreement is believed to pave the way for a 60-day period of negotiations over Tehran's controversial nuclear program. Vice President J.D. Vance on Fox News.
4: Not just pursue a nuclear weapon, but procure or try to buy a nuclear weapon as well. That's built into this agreement.
1: Trump said the Strait of Hormuz would be reopened on Friday. Virginia Democratic Senator Mark Warner on CBS's Face the Nation.
5: The idea that the Strait is suddenly going to be magically reopened. Look at the gas prices. They went from $2.80 to $4.20. And I believe they'll go up more because the overall world reserves have all come down. How is that better for America or better for our allies?
1: Oil prices tumbled on the news, down more than 5% today at around $83 a barrel. Authorities in western Missouri say all 12 people aboard a skydiving plane have been killed, including the pilot, after the aircraft crashed near Butler Memorial Airport. Investigators say it occurred yesterday morning at 11:30. Butler is located about 60 miles south of Kansas City. Airport acting manager Dennis Jacobs said the aircraft was unable to gain altitude after taking off. He said the pilot may have been attempting an emergency landing on a highway when the aircraft went down. Butler County Sheriff Chad Anderson.
6: Yeah, it absolutely is a call nobody wants to have on any day. And, you know, we just want to reassure the public that there's nothing criminal that we can see.
1: He says some family members of those on board witnessed the crash. The Pacific Aerospace P-750 can carry as many as 17 skydivers and is capable of taking off and landing on short runways. It's a single-engine turboprop model that's popular for skydiving, but has also proven useful for other things, including cargo, aerial surveilling, and medical evacuation flights. Fight nights at 1600 Pennsylvania Avenue. The White House yesterday hosted United Fighting Championship bouts, marking the nation's 250th anniversary and coinciding with President Trump's 80th birthday. Here's this morning's Mike Gavin.
7: Mixed martial arts fighters squared off on the White House South Lawn for UFC Freedom 250, culminating in a main event between Georgian Spaniard Ilya Topuria and American Justin Gaethje for the undisputed UFC Lightweight Championship. Gaethje defeated Topuria. The president, vice president, and other top officials were there. The South Lawn was filled with thousands of guests. Others watched from the nearby Ellipse. Trump wanted to host the fights for almost a year, and UFC executive Dana White is a longtime friend of his. Gordon.
1: Thank you, Mike. The fights took place in an octagon-shaped ring surrounded by a metal cage. Towering overhead was a 92-foot-tall, 600-ton steel arch called the Claw. 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
1: Thanks for spending time with us. Welcome into Monday. President Trump touted the 2026 World Cup as a once-in-a-generation opportunity to showcase American exceptionalism and global unity on U.S. soil. But Avery Lotz, reporter at Axios, says the feel-good vibes surrounding the world's biggest sporting event have been dampened. Avery, how so?
18: Well, I think, Gordon, before, you know, we start, I guess I'll start by saying that two things can be true at once. You know, securing this massive event with matches scattered throughout the country and in neighboring countries, you know, Canada, Mexico, it's a historic challenge, don't get me wrong. So, yes, there's a feel-good vibe. This is a awesome moment where we're bringing the global stage to our home field, but it is a big challenge. And that's why we're seeing, you know, this huge coordination between DHS and DHS agencies and federal, state, local law enforcement, you know, multi-million dollar security grants. So security is imperative, but it's also, you know, not happening in a vacuum. It's hard to ignore the geopolitical tension and the impact of the administration's heightened immigration and entry policies, or even just, you know, the international perception of those. So, you know, disgruntled fans who have had their applications for visas denied are speaking up. You know, we've seen videos of teams facing really heightened security and some complaints from coaches about that. Of course, Iran had to move their training camp to Mexico. They're coming in daily for their games. So these heightened policies around the World Cup are kind of, as you said, as we said in the story, they're kind of dampening that message of global unity before the matches even start.
1: Yeah. All right. So some of these travel-related run-ins, you discussed some of them. What are some others that have happened? I think there was a referee from Somalia, right, that ran into some problems?
18: Yes. So we had a referee from Somalia. He was picked by FIFA. He was a well-recognized referee in Africa. And he was denied entry at Miami International Airport due to what Customs and Border Protection called vetting concerns. So then a senior administration official told us at Axios, told some other outlets, that there was, you know, allegedly what they called derogatory information about Omar Attan, the referee from Somalia, including links to suspected terror organizations. There hasn't been a lot of other details about what those terror links may be, but Attan actually sat down with the New York Times, did an interview with them, and his take was that he thinks the U.S. has a problem with his country, in his words. And it, you know, it comes after the president has repeatedly degraded Somali people from whom, you know, the administration has moved to revoke protected status and who face really strict travel restrictions. And then on top of that, we saw an Iraqi striker was held and questioned for hours at the airport, and a photographer associated with the team wasn't even allowed in. And I know, of course, I mentioned as well, getting Iran to play in their matches in the U.S. has been, you know, a diplomatic quagmire on its own, with their training being moved to Mexico and members of their staff reportedly being denied visas. While the team actually was let in, it's still going to be kind of a logistical, let's say, nightmare perhaps to actually get them in to play for their matches in the U.S. in Los Angeles and Seattle, I believe.
1: We're speaking with Avery Lotz, national reporter at Axios. The story is called World Cup Collides with Trump's America First agenda. What do immigrants' rights groups say here, Avery?
18: Well, immigrant rights groups have issued pretty stark warnings, including a former FIFA president also spoke out as well, warning people about things like racial profiling, surveillance, immigration enforcement. They're really concerned about the global community coming here to the U.S. right now, which is, of course, puts a darker twist on the light mood of unity that an event like this is supposed to bring. And on top of that, you know, there's also domestic concerns. There was almost a crisis at one of the stadiums in Los Angeles or in the Los Angeles area because a group of stadium workers were threatening to go on strike. They had authorized a strike, and one of their main concerns was the presence of ICE at these matches. Now, Mark Wayne Mullen, the DHS secretary, has said that the point of ICE and DHS being at these matches is not to round up people for immigration enforcement, but he didn't rule out the possibility of ICE conducting immigration enforcement there. So there's obviously kind of this shadow of concern and this pretty large shadow of Trump hanging over this event. And it's, to put it, you know, frankly, it's scaring some people and scaring some fans.
1: Does this set the table, Avery, for the Olympics in the Los Angeles area 2028?
18: I mean, it's possible. I think in many ways, this is a test of how Trump's policies, Trump himself, the country as a whole, handles a massive influx of fans and the global community. So this is in many ways a test of what LA 2028 will look like. And of course, we know that's something that the president is also really, really proud of. He talks often about, you know, getting the World Cup here, getting the Olympics here. So it will be interesting to see if we have a similar dynamic a few years down, or just 2 years now down the line for LA.
1: Thanks, Avery. Avery Lotz, reporter at Axios. 20 minutes now after the hour on This Morning, America's First News. Here's Nicole Murray.
17: And now, the three big things you need to know. Number one.
2: U.S. and Iranian officials say they have reached an agreement to end their war. It would reopen the Strait of Hormuz on Friday. The announcement sent oil prices down by more than 5%. Vice President J.D. Vance on Fox News.
9: This is the immediate opening of the Straits of Hormuz and, of course, the lifting of the naval blockade that we've had on Iran along with it.
2: Officials say the agreement will be signed on Friday in Switzerland. Israel's defense minister said this morning, however, that the country will not withdraw from land seized in Lebanon.
17: Number two.
2: Authorities say 12 people aboard a skydiving plane, including the pilot, have been killed after the aircraft crashed near the Butler Memorial Airport in Missouri. Bates County Sheriff Chad Anderson.
6: There's nothing we really can say to make it better. We just pray for them and their loved ones and their friends and their family.
2: Yesterday's crash will be investigated by the National Transportation Safety Board.
11: Number three.
2: A ticker tape parade will wind its way up Broadway in Lower Manhattan Thursday morning to celebrate the Knicks' first NBA championship title in 5 decades. New York City Mayor Zoran Mamdani.
19: We're going to be sharing some additional details over the next few days, but it is going to be on Thursday. There's going to be a ceremony at City Hall. Then there's going to be a ticker tape parade, the first time in Knicks history. And we're also going to be presenting keys to the city to the team.
2: The New York City Police Department said it made 63 arrests and 10 NYPD members were injured during post-win celebrations. Government data says the number of confirmed Ebola cases in the Democratic Republic of Congo has increased to 782. There have been 181 deaths. British Prime Minister Keir Starmer announced this morning that his country will ban social media from offering services to kids under 16 years old.
20: I do not accept, and I will never accept, that you can't be both pro-tech and AI and at the same time say we must protect our children.
2: The ban could include platforms like TikTok, Facebook, Instagram, and more.
21: If you found out we weren't alone, if someone showed you, proved it to you, would that frighten you?
2: Studio estimates say that Steven Spielberg's Disclosure Day took the top spot at the box office this weekend, launching with $44 million domestically. In second, Obsession, which raked in another $19 million.
22: Too much soccer to watch this weekend.
2: No?
22: You can't go to the movies.
2: All right, all right.
22: The World Cup on?
2: You were able to watch. A lot of the games started late, though. You were able to stay up?
22: I might have been scouting, Australia at midnight on Saturday.
2: Wow, I'm impressed.
22: 23 minutes after the hour.
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28: 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This is 101.1, The Answer, where Little Rock comes to talk. Start your day with Dave Elswick in the morning, breaking down the stories shaping Arkansas and the nation, and hearing what you have to say. Then in the afternoon, join Doc Washburn as he takes on the biggest headlines, asks the tough questions, and opens the phones for real conversation. Because on 101.1, The Answer, talk radio means your voice matters. 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CNN's Scott Jennings, Mike Gallagher, Larry Elder, bringing you smart analysis, strong opinions, and the debate everyone's talking about. 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

0: Thanks for spending time with us. An insidious bullying tactic is creeping into school cafeterias across the country. Kids snapping and sharing photos of other students eating lunch. The shaming tends to fall into two categories, the ugly mouthful and the lonely eater. It's a story by Julie Jargon, columnist at the Wall Street Journal. Julie, take us through it.
1: Yes, it's a new form of bullying, just when you think things can get worse. Kids have been using their phones at lunchtime to take pictures of other kids eating lunch and then posting or sharing the unflattering photos among other friends.
0: Jeez, so of all the stuff we see that's unflattering that kids may even post themselves, this one sticks out. How come?
1: Yeah, a lot of kids feel really embarrassed when they're caught taking a mouthful or when they're, you know, sitting alone at lunch, and then that photo is shared in group chats or posted to social media. And it's made a lot of kids really self-conscious about eating school lunch or eating during school lunchtime. And so I've talked to kids that have found kind of secluded places to eat lunch. Some have been eating in teachers' classrooms. Some kids have been skipping eating altogether.
0: Goodness. Is this kids who are overweight, or does it apply to anybody?
1: It can be. You know, the targets could be kids that are, you know, unpopular for whatever reason, could be overweight, could, you know, be have a lunch, you know, a food allergy that they might be self-conscious about. You know, the reasons why certain kids are targeted and not others can vary. But the effect is, you know, is really bad on kids.
0: Yeah. Explain why this is, I guess, obviously popular in the cafeteria. It's that student-teacher ratio.
1: Yeah, I mean, it's the one place where there are fewer supervisors around. And, you know, it's also, it's hard for the supervisors who are there to even understand that this is happening, because a picture can be taken so quickly. It's not always obvious that, you know, someone can zoom in on someone without them even knowing. So it's a pretty subtle, hard to detect form of bullying.
0: Yeah. We're speaking with Julie Jargon. She writes the family and tech column for the Wall Street Journal. This piece is called "Lunch Shaming Has Made Kids Too Terrified to Eat at School." What about solutions here, Julie?
1: Well, one of the solutions is just to ban phones altogether. And in fact, I talked to a school district in Washington State, and they found that after they implemented a full-day phone ban a few years ago, the number of middle school students who were taking the school-provided lunch went way up. And they didn't realize that this was even a problem until they saw this change. And when they talked to students about it, they learned that kids were finally felt safe about eating lunch at school because the phones weren't out, and so no one could have their pictures taken.
0: My goodness. Tell us about the young man you spoke to, Christian Okafor. I think he's from San Diego.
1: Yeah, this was a high school senior who said that he had been the target of unflattering lunch photos multiple times over the years. And he, you know, would scout out some places in the outdoor campus of his school to eat lunch to avoid the people with the cameras, the phones. And he kind of, over time, just kind of gained more confidence and sort of shrugged it off. But he, you know, he still witnessed it happening to other students.
0: Thanks, Julie. Julie Jargon, columnist at the Wall Street Journal. 30 minutes now after the hour. On This Morning, America's First News.

0: With SRN News, I'm Jason Walker. A lot of details to be worked out, but Washington and Tehran have hammered out an initial agreement to end the war. The signing of that deal likely not to come until at least later in the week. After hearing the news, benchmarks in Asia took off, gaining more than 5%. Oil prices fell more than $4 a barrel. Large-scale Russian attack on Ukraine overnight has killed an undetermined number of civilians and wounding at least 30 more. The attack also badly damaged several religious landmarks. Thousands of rioters have battled police officers and security agents in Geneva Sunday. Riot police fired tear gas and water cannons at demonstrators, that all ahead of the week's G7 summit in France. SRN News.
1: Parents and grandparents, turn on any streaming platform, open a textbook, or scroll through social media, and you'll hear the same message repeated over and over. 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

0: edgy, smart, bringing you what you need to know. This is America's First News, This Morning with Gordon Deal.
1: Thanks for spending time with us. Welcome into Monday, June 15th. Gordon Deal with Nicole Murray. Some of our top stories and headlines. The U.S. and Iran say they've reached a peace agreement that includes the reopening of the Strait of Hormuz. Nuclear talks with Tehran will continue. Oil prices sharply lower today. 12 people killed when a skydiving plane failed to gain altitude in western Missouri. Britain said today that it plans to ban access to social media for kids under 16. Carolina blanked Las Vegas to win the Stanley Cup final in six games. Rockies outscored the Athletics 23-9 in steamy Las Vegas. And a life-saving discovery by two teenagers on a bike ride in Iowa. That story in about 20 minutes. The National Weather Service says we should prepare for intense heat, drought, and some flooding since it's officially El Nino season. An explainer from Jonathan Erdman, senior meteorologist at the Weather Channel. Jonathan, what is it?
2: Well, Gordon, El Nino is basically a periodic warming of the ocean water right along the equator in the Pacific Ocean. And that usually happens about every few years or so. In fact, the last time it happened was about 3 years ago. So this warming along the Pacific Ocean actually matters because it affects atmospheric weather patterns. And so that could affect everything from hurricane season to next winter's weather.
1: Jeez. All right. So since time-wise we're in it now, how could it affect hurricane season?
2: Well, yeah, that's really the first big impact we're looking at. And usually when you have a stronger El Nino, in fact, in this case, we're pretty certain it's going to be strong, possibly even a so-called super El Nino, is it can actually suppress the Atlantic hurricane season, especially in areas around the Caribbean Sea. So when we look at past strong to super El Ninos, there haven't been many hurricanes at all in the Caribbean Sea during the following hurricane season. So we expect a quieter than usual hurricane season, but as we always know, it only takes one storm to hit where you are, and you'll call it an active hurricane season. And that could certainly still be the case, even in, along parts of the U.S. coast.
1: Yeah. So El Nino is not an annual thing. It's a once in a while when it feels like it type thing.
2: Yeah, we typically see them develop about every anywhere from 2 to 7 years. And I said the last one we had was in 2023 into 2024. And you know there's its cousin called La Nina, which is the opposite of El Nino. So El Nino is warmer than average water in the equatorial Pacific. La Nina is cooler than average water in the equatorial Pacific. And they'll tend to kind of bounce back and forth between each other.
1: Hmm. So I think I saw something which referenced an El Nino. Was it 2015 where we encountered the blob?
2: Yeah, 2015 was the last really strong El Nino that we had. And it was an interesting impact on the hurricane season because we look at the tracks from that 2015 season. There weren't many hurricanes at all, and what hurricanes actually did occur were kind of stayed out in the Atlantic Ocean, kind of east of the Windward Islands, east of Puerto Rico, or kind of stayed around, say, near or east of the Bahamas. So. Yeah, there was a kind of a blob of warm water in the ocean, but at the same time, its effect on the Atlantic hurricane season was that it kind of squashed it and kept the hurricanes away from the

0: U.S. and frankly, the Caribbean Sea as well.
1: Wow. We're speaking with Jonathan Urban, senior meteorologist at the Weather Channel. We're talking about the arrival of El Nino. Do we prefer one or the other, El Nino versus La Nina, in terms of the warm water versus the cool?
0: Well, it just depends. They can all have different impacts. And usually it's with the stronger El Ninos and stronger La Ninas that we see the more significant impact. So I mentioned the impact of the stronger El Nino on hurricane season. If you want fewer hurricanes, you tend to root for stronger El Ninos, at least in the Atlantic Basin. Now, that's the opposite in the Pacific Ocean. In the Pacific Ocean, hurricane seasons can be much more active with stronger El Ninos, and that could affect places like, say, western Mexico, Los Cabos along the Baja Peninsula of Mexico, and sometimes even Hawaii. So while we're not expecting a busy hurricane season this year in the Atlantic Basin, it's a much different story in the Pacific side because of the strong El Nino.
1: Wow. And then what happens, potentially, from November to January?
0: Yeah, that's a tricky one here. So when we get to the winter season, one of the signals that we see persist in stronger El Nino winters is a wetter than average winter along the southern U.S. So from the desert southwest, even parts of southern California, through the southeast U.S. And what makes that interesting, Gordon, is what if there's cold enough air in place when you're having a wetter than average winter? Well, you could have more snow and ice potentially in parts of the south in a stronger El Nino winter. So that's something we'll have to keep a watch on.
1: Thanks, Jonathan. Jonathan Erdman, senior meteorologist at the Weather Channel. By the way, if you've missed anything from today's show, there's an easy way to catch up. All you have to do is tell Alexa, Siri, or Google to play This Morning with Gordon Deal. 20 minutes now in front of the hour. On This Morning, America's First News. Coming up next, when the World Cup meets the NBA Finals. 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

0: Thanks for being with us. Welcome into Monday. It is time now for the Mic Drop with this morning's Mike Gavin.
1: Good morning. Well, there are still some fun nuggets coming from the aftermath of the New York Knicks winning the NBA title Saturday night. And this one shows what happens when that historic event collides with the World Cup. Video on social media showed a group of Brazilian tourists following a guide down the streets of Manhattan shortly after the Knicks clinched their victory. The tourists gave away their country of origin as most of the group were clad in yellow Brazilian soccer jerseys, presumably having just come from watching their home country play Morocco across the river in New Jersey. Social media commenters love that the tourists were getting the full New York experience on their walk. And for those wondering whether all the celebration could be too much for them to handle, commenters pointed out that this is a country very used to big parties.
0: Yeah. Almost on a weekly basis.
1: Right, right. Yes.
0: This is nothing for Brazil.
1: Right. This is like, you know, people joked that they were walking down the street like, oh, everything's so calm here. You know, like, you know, where's the action at?
0: Yeah.
1: You know, that kind of thing.
0: Yeah.
1: Yeah, no big deal for them.
0: Right. I mean, you wear your soccer jerseys. You don't even know what the party is. You just hear the commotion going on, I think, in Brazil. And you're just like, okay, we're all in.
1: Yeah.
0: We'll join whatever party this is. We're here for you.
1: Others wondered.
0: That's wild.
1: Others wondered what tour is actually out at that time of night, right? Because this had to be at least 10, 11 o'clock. No,
0: right.
1: More than that. 11, almost midnight probably they were out walking around.
0: Yeah.
1: I don't know. Again, maybe this was designed specifically for them, knowing they were going to be coming back from the match across the river and going out late at night.
0: You're right. That was late.
1: That's
0: that
1: a long late. Day for them, let me tell you.
0: Yeah.
1: For sure.
0: Especially because you have to walk so far already.
1: Yes.
0: When you're attending a game in New York, New Jersey Stadium. Yeah.
1: They must have been exhausted. And we haven't gotten the very important Game 5 flush data yet, but we do know that the Big Apple experienced an epic water use event immediately following Game 4 on Wednesday. According to New York City Water, in the 7 minutes after OG Anunoby tipped in the game-winning basket, nearly 369,000 city toilets were flushed, with the assumption being that fans were holding it in during the Knicks' epic comeback. Social media commenters range from laughter to, who tracks this and why do we need this information?
0: Mm.
1: And some admitted, hopefully jokingly, that they didn't contribute to the number of flushes since they didn't manage to make it to the end of the game before nature called.
0: You can generally fit that in during a timeout in the closing minutes.
1: I suppose you could.
0: Yeah.
1: I mean, those games, it's not like they go straight through. It's not like soccer that kind of just goes straight through. There are ample breaks, TV timeouts, that kind of thing. But apparently, again, this is very unusual. The 369,000 in that short period of time, this was extremely unusual enough for them to put it on social media.
0: When you say ample breaks in an NBA game, do you mean a gazillion?
1: Oh, well, yeah.
0: Yeah.
1: I mean, you know, the joke is last 30 seconds take 30 minutes.
0: Here's the timing. So with the World Cup going on right now, there are mandatory hydration breaks.
1: Okay.
0: In each half.
1: Yeah.
0: But the clock never stops.
1: Right.
0: So they just tack on 3 minutes to the end of the game.
1: Yes.
0: Or to the end of the half, which means that at a minimum, half of one soccer game is 48 minutes.
1: Yes.
0: At a minimum, one half. That full NBA game is 48 minutes.
1: Yes.
0: But it took almost 3 hours on Saturday night with all the timeouts and TV breaks and everything.
1: Yeah.
0: That is crazy.
1: Yeah.
0: Just insane.
1: A lot of hanging around.
0: Yes.
1: Waiting for the commercials to be over.
0: I did stay up, by the way, after the post-game celebration for the Knicks to watch Australia play in the World Cup.
1: Heard you were doing some scouting.
0: At midnight. 13 minutes now in front of the hour.
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1: Thanks for being with us. 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Still thinking about splurging on those pricey World Cup tickets? Experts say it could be worth it as long as it's something you can afford and it holds significant value for you. Jasmine Ramirez, the founder of Honest Hour Therapy in the New York, New Jersey area, told Market Watch the spending that hurts people isn't the big intentional splurge. It's the spending driven by FOMO, social pressure, or the fear that you'll regret not going more than you'll regret the credit card bill. She says, ask yourself, will this still feel worth it in 5 years or just for the Instagram post tonight? She said, if the answers are honest and you can afford it without destabilizing yourself, then don't let anyone guilt you out of joy you've budgeted for. The founder of the Financial Psychology Center in Los Angeles says the question is not whether a ticket is expensive. The question is whether the purchase is emotionally grounded and fits within your financial reality. 8 minutes now in front of the hour on This Morning. Once again, here's Nicole Murray.
0: The three big things you need to know. Number one.
2: The U.S. and Iran announced that both nations have agreed to a peace deal that will halt fighting. The Strait of Hormuz is also set to be reopened starting on Friday. News of the agreement sent oil prices plummeting by at least 5%. Arizona Senator Mark Kelly on CBS.
3: You know, we're here because in 2018, Donald Trump tore up the JCPOA and got us into an unauthorized war with the Iranians. And all this has done for the American people is driven up costs, the cost of energy, so specifically gasoline, the cost of food.
2: Israel's defense minister added this morning that his country will not retreat from land seized in Lebanon.
0: Number two.
2: For the first time in U.S. history, the White House has hosted UFC cage fights, marking the nation's 250th anniversary and coinciding with President Trump's 80th birthday. The fights took place in an octagon-shaped ring surrounded by a metal cage. The main card fight occurred between American Justin Gaethje and Georgian Spaniard Ilia Topuria. Gaethje defeated Topuria.
0: Number three.
2: President Trump says he opposes any renewal of the Foreign Intelligence Surveillance Act that does not include his Save America Act, which would require proof of citizenship for voting. House Speaker Mike Johnson on Fox News.
4: Two-thirds of the president's daily national security briefing comes from the intel that we gather through Section 702 of FISA. It's not a game. It endangers the homeland. They've got to get it done.
2: Congress last week rejected a short-term extension of the foreign surveillance powers. Two helicopters have collided over Rio de Janeiro and crashed in the city's western zone, killing all six people aboard, including American singer and comedian Oliver Tree. Officials say the aircraft collided with several electric vehicles in the parking lot of a car dealership, igniting a fire that was quickly put out. The Carolina Hurricanes have won the 2026 Stanley Cup, defeating the Vegas Golden Knights in Game 6 of the finals by a score of 3-0. Captain Jordan Staal.
5: It's amazing. This is something I've been going after ever since we got the first one. I mean, you would want to win it again and again and again. And what a feeling, what a battle the boys were grinding today, my goodness.
2: It's the Hurricanes' first Stanley Cup in 20 years. Say what? A University of Michigan study reports that brain cells are influenced by our self-talk.
1: What does that mean?
2: Like, if you always talk like, oh, I'm so stupid or I'm so fat, like, it affects how you think about yourself.
1: Oh, I could see that.
2: Well, yeah. There's a lot of people who, like, say stuff to themselves like that and say they're joking. Mm-hmm. It's no joke.
1: Oh, it's not a joke.
2: It's no joke.
1: 6 minutes now in front of the hour.
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0: Thanks for being with us. A normal summer bike ride for two teens in southeast Iowa quickly changed into a life-saving mission. They wound up saving an elderly neighbor in the small town of Fruitland who'd been lying in her yard for more than 16 hours after a fall. KBTX Television says 13-year-old Gunnar Skidmore woke up last Tuesday, got a call from his best friend, Cohen, asking to go for a bike ride. They headed for Muscatine. That's when they say something looked off in the yard of a nearby house. The teens believe the woman slipped while feeding her horse. She told them she rolled from the backyard of her house to the front because she was not getting help. She was taken to the hospital by ambulance. Gunner's mother says she's been in contact with the family and is keeping the horse watered and fed while the woman gets medical care. She says she plans to make lasagna for the woman when she's released from the hospital. That'll do it for this hour. For Nicole Murray and Mike Gavin, I'm Gordon Deal. Thanks for listening to This Morning, America's First News.
1: This is 101.1, The Answer, where Little Rock comes to talk. Start your morning with a voice you know and trust. Dave Elswick, bringing you the issues that matter to Arkansas, the news behind the headlines, and conversations you won't hear anywhere else. Then, in the afternoon, stay informed and fired up with Doc Washburn, breaking down the biggest stories of the day and what they mean for you. And all day long, hear from some of the biggest voices in talk radio. CNN's Scott Jennings, Mike Gallagher, and Larry Elder, bringing you sharp insight, lively debate, and the perspective you've been looking for. News, opinion, insight, and the conversations shaping our community. From Little Rock to the natural state and beyond. This is 101.1, The Answer. 101.1, The Answer, where Little Rock comes to talk. In a world of noise, truth cuts through. This is 101.1, The Answer, where Little Rock comes to talk. KDXE, Kamak Village, Little Rock.
2: Breaking news this hour from Town Hall. I'm Rich Thomason. Friday is the day, Switzerland the place. A preliminary U.S.-Iran peace deal is expected to be signed.
3: President Trump taking to Truth Social, writing, "The deal with the Islamic Republic of Iran is now complete. Congratulations to all. I hereby fully authorize the toll-free opening of the Strait of Hormuz and simultaneously herewith authorize the immediate removal of the United States naval blockade. Ships of the world, start your engines, let the oil flow." And Vice President J.D. Vance telling Fox News, "This deal will transform the Middle East for the next 50 years. Laura Winters reporting.
2: The ultimate fate of the Iranian nuclear program, apparently still up in the air, will be the subject of further talks in the coming 2 months. And as one war winds down, another rages on.
4: Ukraine's interior minister described the attack on the capital Kyiv as a major blow with significant destruction of civilian infrastructure. The city's mayor, Vitaly Klitschko, said some houses and cars caught fire after being hit by debris from drones. He said the attack damaged electricity lines and left more than 140,000 people without power. In the northeastern city of Kharkiv, at least 5 rescue workers were killed while putting out a fire caused by Russian strikes. Russia also says its territory has come under attack from Ukraine.
2: That's the BBC's Simon Hancock. President Trump is Geneva-bound. He's heading to the G7 summit. Federal experts investigating deadly plane crash in Missouri. A pilot and 11 others were killed when a plane was taking people on a skydiving outing over the weekend, crashed in a field and burst into flames. Stock futures are higher, oil prices are lower. Following announcement of the Iran deal, the Dow futures are up 419 points, NASDAQ futures 583 points higher. More on these stories at townhall.com.
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2: These are especially challenging time for African airlines.
6: The war in Iran is driving up jet fuel prices and worsening supply strains, especially for African airlines. The African Airlines Association says the crisis is exposing reliance on jet fuel imports. Even before the conflict, African carriers were already paying more for fuel. The new pressures are affecting already thin margins. Fuel accounts for 30 to 40% of airlines' operating costs. Some airlines are already adding surcharges but can't pass all the costs to passengers. The crisis is renewing calls for Africa to strengthen domestic refining capacity. Despite pressures, demand for air travel in Africa remains strong. I'm Julie Walker.
2: The mid-air collision of two helicopters over Rio de Janeiro has killed all six people on board those helicopters. One of them crashed on a car dealership, igniting a fire among several parked EVs. News and analysis, townhall.com. When Georgia lawmakers return to the Capitol this week for a special session, they're expected to try to clean up an election mess of their own making.
7: The election system used throughout the political battleground state relies on a QR code printed on ballots to tally the votes. Legislators passed a law 2 years ago barring the use of that barcode for the official vote count beyond July 1st of this year, but no replacement method of tabulating votes was ever implemented. One of the instructions Republican Governor Brian Kemp laid out for lawmakers when he called a special session is to, quote, address issues created by that law. If the issue is not resolved soon, there's likely to be confusion and possibly litigation over the state's elections after July 1st, a special election to fill a U.S. House seat is scheduled for that month. Bernie Bennett reporting.
2: Prime Minister Keir Starmer says Britain will ban under 16s from using various social media apps. Starmer says he will fight back if the big tech companies try to resist that initiative. More on these stories at townhall.com.
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12: It is O'Connor and Company. Good morning. It's the 15th day of June, and we're live in your nation's capital on our flagship station, WMAL. It's the Relief Factor Studios. And good morning. Were you all up late watching the fight last night, the big fight? Me neither. I'm not a big UFC guy anyway. My brother-in-law loves UFC. My wife loves UFC. And I'm used to their fights being on like Saturday at like 1 in the morning, right? What is that about? It's always like a late Saturday night, and they do it Vegas time, so it's a way too late. I wake up early in the morning. I'm not sure you knew that about me. I'm a morning radio host. It means that your life is altered forevermore. You always have to wake up at sunrise, which is weird these days because we're marching toward the summer solstice, and sunrise is happening at around 3:30 in the morning, I think. Is that accurate? That might not be completely accurate, but it is weird to wake up to do the show and have the sun starting to creep over the horizon as it is right now. But either way, I'm just used to sort of, I'm triggered. I'm Pavlovian. Is that the right word for the dogs, Pavlov's dogs? I'm Pavlovian about knowing that if a UFC match is on, I need to be asleep. So I did not take in the spectacle. I did see the flyover, and that's pretty impressive. I do like it when the Blue Angels and the Thunderbirds fly together in that Delta thing, the wedge sort of deal. I also understand that the Democrats had counter-programming down the street. Here at the White House, they had, you know, American patriotism and UFC fighting and an unprecedented cage match there on Flag Day right on the South Lawn. And the imagery was spectacular and these incredible specimens of human muscularity, for lack of a better term. Big, beefy men beating the hell out of each other. And to counter-program, to let American voters know that they had an alternative, especially men, because we keep hearing that Democrats are having trouble appealing to men. So they decided, well, we got to counter-program. We got to have the men, you know, have a reason to turn the dial and not look at Trump and patriotism and testosterone and everything that they're doing over there at the White House. So we're going to do counter-programming. So down the street, they put on a concert for freedom and liberty or something that they called it, which is really just a shell game to raise money for Act Blue while before they get indicted or convicted, I should say. They're already indicted. And so anyway, the feature performance was Bette Midler, who I believe is 94 years old. Is it 94 or 93? I'm not sure. But Bette Midler, they rolled her out there, and Bette Midler sang a song about fascists. That was the counter-programming from the left. Let's see how that works out. It's quite possible Democrats will not win another election in our lifetimes. If only they had Pete Buttigieg as a backup singer for the divine Ms. M. We're going to talk about that this morning. Also coming up in 30 minutes, Maine State Representative Laura Libby. Our listeners will remember Laura Libby as a outspoken opponent to Maine's radical transgender policies, so much so that they tried to silence her so she couldn't actually. She's a representative for citizens of Maine. She was elected to represent them, and they tried to silence her and censor her. They did, in fact. She wasn't allowed to speak her mind about the transgender policy. She's going to give us her perspective on what's going on with Maine voters and Graham Plattner. Also, in our 7 o'clock hour, Hans von Spakovsky, our legal expert, and General Jack Keane will join us to talk about this so-called Iran deal that we're going to get into in a moment. Finally, in the 8 o'clock hour here in Washington, there's a big theater run by an organization that goes all the way back to the 19th century. It's called Daughters of the American Revolution. It's the Dar Hall, they call it. Daughters of the American Revolution, which should be pretty clear what Daughters of the American Revolution is about. It's about women who are connected to either genetically and through their genealogy or in their spirit and in their principles and values to those women who were alongside the men who fought the revolution. But that only works if you can define what a woman is and what you actually mean by daughter. Yeah, that's right. Because there are some dudes who dress up like chicks who want to be a part of the Daughters of the American Revolution. And there are some people who say, hey, you know, you can start your own organization called Sons of the American Revolution if you'd like. But this is for women. And now they're having a big fight over what a daughter would be. Tyler O'Neill of Heritage Foundation and Daily Signal will join us to talk about that. So we've got a ton to get to this morning. But let's start with this memorandum of understanding, they call it. A mow. That's a problem. We don't want a mow. I think it's a mow. A mow? Memorandum of understanding. It's not an agreement between America and Iran. The idea, as the president put forward yesterday, is this, because apparently they have the signatures. Pakistan announced there was a deal. U.S. announced there was a deal. Eventually, Iran announced there was a deal. But the deal that Iran is announcing sounds a lot different than anything our president would sign. But here's what the president put out on Truth Social. The deal with the Islamic Republic of Iran is now complete. Congratulations to all. I hereby fully authorize the toll-free opening of the Strait of Hormuz and simultaneously herewith authorize the immediate removal of the United States naval blockade. Ships of the world, start your engines. Let the oil flow, President Donald J. Trump. Now, here's you're going to get a lot of misinformation from people, especially from the left, who want to minimize this. And they want to tell you that, well, the president hasn't achieved anything. Why did we go to war in the first place? Why did we attack them at all? Why did we lose 14 American lives? Of course, mind you, these are not people who will ever extend themselves and question Joe Biden's withdrawal from Afghanistan, where we lost 13 service members because of incompetence and failure to actually take our enemies seriously or anything like that. But they'll criticize Trump for the actions against Iran, and they will wrap themselves in the memory of those fallen Americans. But they will say, well, what's the point? The Strait of Hormuz was open before we started bombing. So what have we achieved here? And if you hear that from somebody on cable news, let me explain. One of two things is going to be in play. Number one, they're ignorant. Or number two, they're lying to you. Could be both. Always leave open the possibility that it's both. Let's just really go back and look at the timeline of events here, shall we? Because they're right. Before we started bombing, the Strait of Hormuz was open. Why did we start bombing? Did we start bombing because we wanted the Strait of Hormuz to stay open? Well, no, that wasn't the reason for the bombing. The bombing was because Iran was not seriously working on a negotiation process to end their nuclear ambitions. If you'll remember, we had weeks and weeks and weeks of Jared Kushner and Stephen Witkoff sitting there in Geneva with these Iranian diplomats, you know, spinning their wheels and acting like they wanted to end their nuclear program. This, of course, comes months after us sending our bombers over to obliterate their caves where they were building these things under a mountain, right? And so the U.S. came in and said, okay, so we're serious now. You're not going to acquire a nuclear weapon in any way whatsoever. We will bomb you again if we have to. Let's start this process now where you promise never to try to get a nuclear weapon again. You end all enrichment and you hand over whatever enriched uranium you may still have left. That's what led us to the bombing. Because as far as the U.S. was concerned, and because of growing threats to our partner and ally Israel, the peace process was going nowhere. They continued to try to pursue it, a nuclear bomb. And so we had to do something about it. So we took the opportunity and we bombed the hell out of them. And we bombed them for weeks. Now, in response to the bombing, Iran shut down the Strait of Hormuz. That came after the bombing, right? And then in response to shutting down the Strait of Hormuz, we put a naval blockade on all of their ports. And that's basically where we've been. Under a ceasefire, we stopped bombing. They shut down the strait. We shut down their ports. And we've had two demands. Well, three demands. Number one, open the strait. Number two, stop funding terrorists like Hezbollah and Hamas. And number three, get back to the table and seriously now and be serious about ending your nuclear program. And put in place a final deal on your nuclear enrichment, uranium enrichment, and nuclear program that we will be able to third-party verify or even first-party verify because we don't trust you people. And that's where we've been. It's been a standoff. So now it looks as though we've reached a memorandum of understanding because our naval blockade is killing them economically. And they finally said, okay, fine. We'll open the Strait of Hormuz. We won't fund terrorists. You end the naval blockade. And now we have a 60-day window to work out the nuclear thing. That's where we are. So we're basically not to the place before we bombed them. We're at the place of weeks after we bombed them, before they shut down the Strait of Hormuz, which is, we just bombed you. Now get back to the table and let's reach a deal on your uranium. And if we think you're not negotiating in good faith, we'll start bombing you again. That's where we are. That's what we've achieved. We haven't gone back to square one. We've gone back to square, let's call it 2.5. What are the details of this agreement? We don't know yet. This is what we've been told the details of the agreement are. Jack Kane, general, four-star, retired. He'll join us in our second hour, 7:35 Eastern, to talk about it. But no, we're not right back where we were before we started bombing. And now we'll see what happens next. This is O'Connor and Company.
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1: Retired four-star General Jack Keane joining us at 7:30 to talk about this so-called memorandum of understanding, and everyone commenting on what's in it without knowing what's in it because it hasn't officially been released. We've heard from Iran what's in it. Yeah, go ahead and believe them. Great idea. Good plan. I won't believe what's in it until I hear a readout from the Trump administration in detail about it. We've heard broad strokes, and I've laid out the broad strokes. And the broad strokes are, you know, reopen the Strait of Hormuz with no tolls, of course. It's an international waterway. Number two, we'll shut down the blockade, then come back to the negotiating table. And then and only then, if you start hitting some marks and you start actually moving toward your denuclearization, no more enrichment, hand over all of the materials and let us come in and actually trust and verify that you're, verify and not trust that you're doing these things, then maybe we can start freeing up these sanctions because you can join the rest of the world body, which is sort of like regime change in that they still remain a theocratic authoritarian dictatorship, but you've basically reshuffled the deck. You've gotten rid of the A team and the B team, and now you're down to the C team because so many of them have been killed in this war effort. And I guess the hope is these guys coming into power will be like, yeah, maybe we shouldn't be the world's pariah anymore. Most of us don't think that Iran is going to have some sort of reawakening and decide that they don't need to be the world's pariah anymore. There's no reason to believe that that's what they'll do. But there seems to be a small handful of critics of this plan from various factions. There's one side of the equation who believe that the only good thing Trump has ever done is wage war against our enemies, including this engagement with Iran. People like Eric Erickson, people like Nikki Haley, they've been shorthanded called, you know, neocons, but I think that that's too sloppy and lazy. But these are people who believe that we have existential threats on the world stage and they need to be obliterated. And I don't necessarily theoretically disagree with them. It's the how that I always have a problem with and what the next steps are after you obliterate them. I do kind of lean toward the you break it, you bought it sort of thing, where if we go in and carpet bomb Iran into submission so that there's nothing left, I think there is sort of a moral obligation to go in and say, okay, so we'll help you put something together here. That's how we performed in Germany and Japan. And, of course, those two countries unconditionally surrendered, didn't they? And the only way you're going to get Iran to unconditionally surrender is if you pummel them into non-existence. So there are some people who will not be happy with President Trump unless he just continues this and then sets up an occupation force or something. Again, they've never said it out loud. They've never said, yeah, we need to have an occupation force and we need to nation build and we need to create. They won't say that because they know it's not popular. It doesn't poll well. But if you ask some follow-up questions saying, okay, you want us to continue bombing and obliterate them, then what? What comes next? Because there are, you know, 90 million people living there. And they will all die if there isn't some kind of government structure. And I know a lot of you are like, that's not our problem. That's not our problem. The Iranians have been our enemy. So, you know, just pummel your enemy and let them figure it out. Well, first of all, when you let them figure it out, you come up with, well, governments that end up being the world pariah. But secondly, also, the Iranians have not been our enemy. The small few that run that theocratic dictatorship have been our enemy. But I refuse to believe that it's every Iranian that is guilty and deserves the death sentence from us. We can disagree on that. The point is, when we step in and wipe them off the map, we have an obligation to help them clean up the mess. And nobody who's in favor of carpet bombing Iran will ever step forward and actually then say, and oh, by the way, we need to occupy Iran for the next decade. They won't say it. But I don't see some other way we're going to fix the problem. So then you've got other people who are criticizing the president, people like former President Barack Obama, who will glibly jump up and say, well, looks like I had a pretty good deal because he hasn't gotten anything better. Here was the president, former, talking to Robin Roberts on ABC News.
2: You spent a lot of time wrestling with the threat of a nuclear Iran. How do you think things are being handled right now there?
3: It is doubtful that any agreement that arises
0: is going to be significantly different or a significant improvement from the deal that we had in the first place and had worked for a long stretch of time before we, the United States, pulled out of it. So
1: he can't help himself but smile through this because he knows he's lying. It worked politically for him because it kicked the can down the road, but it still kept Iran enriching uranium. Don't ever forget that. And no deal that the president agrees to, our current president, will include that. All right, more on this later with General Jack Keane coming up in our 7 o'clock hour. 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
7: With SRN News, I'm Rich Thomason in Washington. Friday is the day, Switzerland the place. A preliminary U.S.-Iran peace deal expected to be signed. President Trump says it will fully reopen the Strait of Hormuz and lift the U.S. blockade of Iranian ports. And as one war seems to wind down, another rages on. Russia launching a series of deadly attacks on Ukraine's capital, Kiev, overnight. Elsewhere in Ukraine, five rescue workers were killed in a Russian assault. President Trump is headed to Geneva now. He's going to the G7 summit there. Federal experts investigating a deadly plane crash in Missouri. A pilot and 11 others were killed when a plane that was taking people on a skydiving outing over the weekend crashed into a field and burst into flames. The Dow futures up 425 points. NASDAQ futures 600 points higher. This is SRN News.
8: There was a battle on my living room couch just the other night. My team boys were watching a movie, and somebody's legs wound up on top of somebody else's legs, and that quickly turned into an argument about whose legs had been there first. It ended up with a full-on leg wrestling contest. When my wife heard the commotion, she ran in from the other room and looked at me like, "Why are you allowing this to continue?" I assured her that nobody was getting hurt. They were just two brothers testing each other's strength. I don't think they ever resolved their dispute because they were laughing on the floor by the end of it all. Brothers have always tested themselves against each other, and they probably always will. It's a natural part of any household with more than one boy in it. And of course, you can't let wrestling matches cross a line into bullying. There's no question about that. But the answer isn't to break up every tussle before it gets started either. Your boys aren't just playing. They're testing their strength and discovering their abilities. When your boys roughhouse with each other, remember that they need your guidance, not your absolute.

0: Developments in the main Senate race, where the, well, really the spokesperson for the Democratic Party, the person who represents everything about the current Democrats and what they stand for, their values, their principles, their economic agenda, etc., Graham Plattner. We had more stories about him. Another woman came forward. Another story that suggests that the Plattner campaign knew last year that there was a woman that Plattner used to date who was a Republican who he had had a physically abusive relationship with. In other words, he physically abused this woman who was a Republican. Of course, that sounds like Lindsay Feifeld, which, by the way, suggests that Graham Plattner was fully aware of his guilt with regard to the physical abuse that he inflicted on Lindsay Feifeld well before anything hit the New York Times or before Ms. Feifeld talked to the New York Times, which wasn't until early this spring. He went proactively, apparently, to the campaign and said, hey, yeah, there was this woman, I roughed her up a bit, or whatever kind of language he likes to use to describe his horrific, bullying, abusive behavior. Either that, so the campaign knew about this, and Graham Plattner was fully aware of this, even though he's now denying everything that Lindsay Feifeld has said to the New York Times. Either that, or there's another Republican woman he dated, not Lindsay Feifeld, that he was physically abusive with. In other words, it's another day, another horrific story about this monster of a human being that Democrats are now rallying around because of their unquenchable quest for power. Joining us now is a Maine state representative, Laurel Libby, who was punished. Last time we talked to her, she had been silenced by the Democrats in Maine because she spoke her mind in their House of Representatives, their House of Delegates, and they tried to, well, they tried to censor her. She joins us now. Laurel Libby, good to talk with you. It's always a great conversation. Boy, Maine is really quite the scene, isn't it, politically these days?
1: We sure are making a name for ourselves for all the wrong reasons, Larry, every time we talk.
0: Tell me about Graham Plattner from your perspective. I can't believe your colleagues there, the Democrats, the rational, normal ones, or even more importantly, the independents, the non-affiliated voter in Maine really is where the power is. They're the ones who swing one way or the other. I can't believe that they're proud to have this man representing the state.
1: You know, I'm optimistic, Larry, that common sense will prevail in the end. But you're right. We've got this extremist, Graham Plattner, who... You and I both know he simply follows in the footsteps of the extremists who've been in power in Augusta for the last 8 years, Governor Mills and the Democrat majority in the House and the Senate. So, yes, while we have whiplash because there's a new story coming out all the time, we also know that this is not a huge surprise. And what I want to make sure folks don't forget about is that as extremists, his personal life might be, I'm more concerned about what he would do if and when he got to D.C. And the fact is, he would follow in Governor Mills' footsteps in increasing costs dramatically for Mainers, and not just Mainers, but folks across the country.
0: You know, it is funny that whenever there's a new scandal, you're right, he's like, they're trying to make this about me, but it's really about the people of Maine. Although he really doesn't talk about the people of Maine much. He talks about one person in Maine, Susan Collins. It's just an unrelenting negative campaign against her. And attacking her. So let's actually take him up on his offer. Let's talk about the people of Maine, because I'm told that they're getting squeezed, that Mainers are, you know, in debt, that they're not able to afford things. How exactly is that Susan Collins or the federal government's fault? They keep voting for Democrats to run the state. If they are getting squeezed, if they are under pressure, does that have more to do with the state government than it does the federal government?
1: Absolutely. The government that's closest to us affects us absolutely the most, Larry. And I think most folks don't understand that. You know, we are living busy lives. Folks are busy working and being productive citizens. And so, you know, most people are paying attention a little bit to the federal level, but much less so to the state level. And so Governor Mills and the Democrat majority have gotten away with so much over the last 8 years. And they are the reason that our costs are rising so dramatically. They've increased the state budget 65% in 8 short years from $7 billion to $12
0: billion. Wow.
1: And at the same time, they've increased or implemented 32 new taxes and fees. And so we are getting squeezed from every direction, because on top of that, we have the solar subsidies that they insist we have because of, you know, green New Deal-like policies here. And so our energy costs are

0: 63% higher than the average cost across the country. We are getting squeezed from every direction.
1: Incredible. And, well, Plattner, he keeps echoing the socialist Marxist rhetoric from two states over there in Vermont, Bernie Sanders. He's basically saying the same speech that Bernie Sanders has been giving since the mid-90s. He's blaming it on the oligarchs. The oligarchs and the billionaires, they're the ones who were hurting Maine. How does that actually translate in Maine? Because I don't know. It doesn't seem like Maine is the type of state that would embrace Marxism.
0: No, Maine certainly is not a state that would embrace Marxism, but folks are relatively desperate. We have been living under governor Mills the last 8 years, and most folks don't perhaps understand where this squeeze is coming from. We do see that we've got terrible education results, the lowest scores in the last three decades. We see that rural health care is struggling. Health care overall is struggling. It's hard to find a primary care physician. It's hard to get care. And when you can get care, it's very expensive. And so folks want to look for an easy scapegoat. And Graham Plattner is trying to provide them with one, saying oligarchs and billionaires. Let me tell you, Maine has one billionaire. And they have done more for the state of Maine than you could possibly reasonably expect one billionaire to do.
1: And Susan Collins, obviously, she's found some secret sauce to win in a state that usually, for president at least, always seems to vote for the Democrat candidate. I think they've done so since 1984. But she's found a way to speak to Mainers. And when it comes time to vote for senator, they think that even if they don't agree with Susan Collins on everything ideologically, she's represented them well. She's represented them with dignity and, as they say, she's brought home the bacon. Quite a bit of federal money comes back to Maine in defense contracts and other major projects. Ultimately, do you think that that's what this campaign is going to come down to, how effective she's been as a senator?
0: I think it's tremendously important, whether you're talking about the lobster industry, forestry, healthcare, you name it, any industry in Maine has been impacted tremendously by having Susan Collins in the Senate. She has brought, through being the chair of appropriations and her tenure in the Senate, she's brought $1.5 billion to Maine that otherwise, frankly, would be unlikely to see. We're a small state, we're a rural state, and who would be watching out for us if Susan Collins was not in D.C. And so I hope that comes into bear. I believe that it will. Mainers are common sense. We're pragmatic people. And the care for our industry is certainly matters.
1: Graham Plattner every single day takes to his X platform and says Susan Collins is spineless and corrupt. Is there any evidence to suggest that Susan Collins is corrupt? Because, I mean, compared to her colleagues who have been in Congress for quite some time, it seems like a whole lot of other people enrich themselves. I haven't seen any evidence that she actually comes from the sort of blue collar, hard scrapple, middle, lower income sort of environment that Graham Plattner pretends to come from. He grew up in a mansion off the coast of Connecticut. Why do you think he calls her corrupt?
0: Graham Plattner makes things up every day, and that includes the statements he puts out on Susan Collins. Look, he's lied about his history. He's lying about Susan Collins because he's desperate to win this race. And he knows that if he talks on the merits, he's going to have a harder time because Susan Collins has represented Maine well during her time in the Senate. And we need her back there to ensure that we have a stable, common sense, independent minded senator who is working for the betterment of Maine every single day.
1: After the 2016 presidential election, a lot of people were surprised that Donald Trump won. And I remember observing at the time, you know, he said, oh, how can you vote for this guy because of A, B, C, and D and all that stuff? And the best response was, well, because people are angry. People are angry. And what better way to send a message than to send this guy that you all disapprove of, that you tell me I can't possibly vote for him because I should vote for Hillary Clinton. And people were very angry and they wanted to sort of shake things up. Is there something like that happening in Maine right now, Laurel Libby? Is it people who will hear everything that you're saying and they'll say, you're right, you're right, you're right, but I'm just angry. And the best way to send a message is to send someone like Graham Plattner.
0: I think so. The problem is that anger is misdirected. Graham Plattner is gaslighting everyone into thinking that he can fix things, you know. So he's got these far leftists who voted for him in the primary who think that he can fix the things they're frustrated with, refusing to acknowledge that his own party is at fault for most of what he's talking about. When he talks about our failing healthcare and rural hospitals closing down, that is squarely in the hands of Janet Mills and the Democrat majority when he's talking about education and our students' test scores failing. Again, it's not that Maine students are uniquely poor test takers, which is one suggestion I've heard. It is that our system is failing them. And that is here in our state. That's not the federal government. And when they're talking about folks not having much money in their pockets, well, we don't. If you make under $100,000 in Maine, you have the highest income tax in all of New England. And so this all sits squarely in the hands of state government. So folks are frustrated. Graham Plattner is attempting to make them misdirect that frustration and send him to the Senate, which unfortunately, all that would do was it would be increase our costs as he seeks to continue that radical agenda in D.C.
1: To survive as a Republican in state politics like you have, Laura Libby, and thrive, frankly, and make a name for yourself, you've got to understand your political opponent. You've got to understand the Democrats. So giving your insight to them, do you think they're going to maneuver him off of the ticket? Do you think that he's hanging by a thread if another scandal, another woman, another horrible thing that he's said in the past, when he keeps saying there's nothing else there, there's nothing else there? Are the Democrats in the state of Maine the type that would force him off the ticket and replace him while they still have a chance?
0: Graham Plattner has shown time and again thus far that his ego and hubris are unmatched. And I don't see a way that he could be forced off the ballot unless there is something that comes out that is blatantly illegal that he's done. And I mean illegal worse than buying illicit drugs off in another country.
1: Which he's already admitted to, everybody. Yes.
0: Which he's already admitted to, one of so many things.
1: By the way, while also violating the military code of justice because he was in active duty when he did that,
0: There is that. I don't see a way without his cooperation that that could happen. There's a very concrete timeline where he has to drop off by a certain date in July, and then they have 2 weeks to caucus in another candidate. It's certainly possible, but I don't think it's likely.
1: Well, Representative Laura Libby of Maine, you have a bright future, and we're happy to have you on whenever possible. It's funny, coming out of Washington, D.C., you figure, Maine politics, we're not going to talk about it a lot. I've talked more about Maine politics in the last couple of years than I think I may have talked about one of the local states around here. Thank you, Representative Libby. Always good to talk with you.
0: Thank you.
1: This is O'Connor and Company.
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3: 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This is 101.1, The Answer, where Little Rock comes to talk. Start your day with Dave Elswick in the morning, breaking down the stories shaping Arkansas and the nation and hearing what you have to say. Then in the afternoon, join Doc Washburn as he takes on the biggest headlines, asks the tough questions, and opens the phones for real conversation. 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
6: 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This $200 billion investment in chip technology could make today's artificial intelligence chips obsolete. 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

0: 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You can see all our colleagues up and down the dial in studio and see what we look like and say, oh, yeah, that guy does have a face for radio. Coming up in the next hour, Hans von Spakovsky for our weekly visit about all things legal, Supreme Court decisions coming out. Can't wait for that. Also, we'll speak with General Jack Keane, four-star retired general of the Army, talk about what he thinks of this memorandum of understanding, supposedly, that the president has now said Iran has agreed to. What are the next steps? We'll get into all of that. And in mere moments, you'll hear yet again J.D. Vance answering the same questions he's asked all the time about whether he's going to run for president in 2028. I hate it when reporters do this. But, oh, yeah, thanks for asking me, Bob. I was going to make a big announcement and have a rally and put out a TV ad and do a big coordinated announcement that I'm running for president. But since you asked me, yeah, I'll just tell you. Here on Face the Nation. Why do people do this? We'll show you what J.D. Vance had to say about the prospects of him running for president. We'll do that in like a minute. First, though, we've begun a new week, and I don't want you to forget that we're coming up on Father's Day weekend. But for a second, I want you to imagine how emotionally painful Father's Day is for a boy or a girl whose father is in prison. Please remember my Angel Tree Camp Drive at LarryOShow.com. I'm asking for your help to bless a child without a dad. I send more prisoners' kids for a week of fun, fresh air, and Christ-centered activities that can literally transform their lives forever. Every year, Angel Tree Camp gets these kids out of bad neighborhoods, away from gangs and drugs, and whisks them out into the fresh air and Christian fellowship that they so desperately need. The transformation week is heartwarming. Think about it. Think about when you first heard the gospel. Think about when you were reborn, when you recognized the truth of Scripture and your Savior. It doesn't take that long for it to impact you, for the Holy Spirit to move you. If you're wondering how much impact your donation might have, listen to the words of Angie. This is a mom whose children have been blessed by Angel Tree.
1: Well, in prison or behind bars, there's a variety of reasons why that happens. 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Angel Tree is such a good program. I just think that it's really important to acknowledge just how much they do for our children and loved ones.
0: 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You'll spot right at the top of the page. And thank you for making this upcoming Father's Day weekend so special by sending a deserving child to Angel Tree Camp. By the way, one other thing I forget to mention about Angel Tree Camp. When these little children, when they get their opportunity to go to camp, they're told that it's because of their dad. Their dad got them their gift. So whatever they think about their dad not being there and being in prison and all of the things that might be going on in that child's psyche, the one thing that they will remember is that their dad was able to get them to this weekend summer camp. It's just so powerful. And by the way, we're up to 211 kids now. Your donations kept coming over the weekend. Our goal was 162. We've blown past that right now. So, of course, I have a new goal. I want to hit 250. We're at 211 now. Thank you for that. I appreciate it. All right, here's J.D. Vance. Asked the question that he keeps getting asked, are you running for president? Here's the answer today.
2: But a lot of people don't know you as well as all the Washington insiders.
3: Okay.
2: So, genuinely, people are curious about your answer to this question.
3: Sure.
2: After the midterm elections, we know you're focused on the midterm elections now, will you and your family make a decision about whether you will seek the Republican nomination?
3: Well, we certainly have to make a decision about something because I have this job and I'm blessed to have this job, honored to have this job until January 20th of 2029. And Usha and I will absolutely sit down and talk about what comes next for our family. But, you know, I think people sort of assume that we, you know, figuring out whether I'm going to run for president, whether I'm not going to run for president. I really, the way that I make decisions is I try not to make them until I absolutely must. And right now, I'm doing a really good job, I think, for the American people. I'm trying to do a great job for the American people, and that's what I'm focused on. And I really don't ever want my thought about a future job, whether it's president or anything else, to make me a worse vice president. And the way to do that is to keep my attention on the job that I have right now.
2: And just final thing, what's your gut at this point, knowing it's early? Do you lean toward running or not? I guess it's too early. You haven't made the decision.
3: Here's why I take this perspective. Let me just say this again. The reason I take this perspective is because when I make a decision, what am I thinking about? Am I thinking about what's good for my political future 3 years down the road?
4: Answer, Bob. Or am I thinking about— That's the whole point. He's not going to answer that. The reason that J.D. Vance is laughing every time Bob Costas comes up with another way to ask it is because it's so ridiculous, this game. Well, let me ask you this way. Are you leaning toward it? Let me ask you this way. Are you going to make it? Of course he's going to make a decision. It's a stupid question. But that's all anyone in D.C. wants to care about. Here's why. Why do they want to know if the nominee is Rubio or J.D. Vance? Because they want to know who to destroy. That's why they're asking. O'Connor and Company.
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9: Breaking news this hour from Town Hall. I'm Rich Thomason. Wall Street futures are soaring as oil prices tumble following announcement of a memorandum of understanding between the U.S. and Iran.
10: Vice President J.D. Vance tells Fox News this deal means Iran will never be able to have a nuke. President Trump making the announcement on his Truth Social page, saying the deal with the Islamic Republic of Iran is now complete. Congratulations to all, exclamation point. I hereby fully authorize the toll-free opening of the Strait of Hormuz and simultaneously herewith authorize the immediate removal of the United States naval blockade. Ships of the world, start your engines, let the oil flow, exclamation point. Laura Winters reporting.
9: But there are some key differences in the way the U.S. and Iran describe the deal, which in any event may be signed on Friday. Talks on Ukraine and Moldova joining the European Union are underway today.
11: Viktor Orban's loss in the Hungarian election in April and a new position taken by his successor have allowed these talks to begin. They will focus first on democracy in Ukraine. Among other considerations, Kyiv will have to show it's made sufficient progress on tackling corruption. The overall accession process could run for years, with Ukraine's battle-hardened military and cutting-edge drone technology. President Zelensky argues the EU needs his country for the future security of the whole continent.
9: That's the BBC's Nick Beek. Russia unleashed a massive overnight attack on Ukraine's capital, Kiev. A centuries-old religious site heavily damaged, and five rescue workers were killed in northeastern Ukraine. The war expected to be discussed at the G7 summit in Geneva. President Trump is on his way to the summit now. Stock futures are sharply higher on Wall Street. Dow futures up 436 points. NASDAQ futures are up 607 points, gain of over 2%. More on these stories at townhall.com.
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13: 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Hot Springs police say 45-year-old Nathan Lynch was shot and killed Friday night on Carl Drive following an argument, according to authorities. Police later took 34-year-old Jace Dickey into custody in connection with the incident. Dickey is facing a first-degree murder charge as the investigation continues. Grocery giants Kroger and Walmart are expanding electronic shelf labels that replace traditional paper price tags with digital displays. Kroger says about one in four stores already use the system, sparking concerns it could eventually allow faster demand-based price changes in the future. The United States and Iran have reportedly reached an agreement to end the war and reopen the Strait of Hormuz, according to officials involved in mediation efforts. Details of the deal are still limited, but leaders say implementation would follow a signing scheduled for Friday in Switzerland. I'm Trey Westerberg with your news flash on 101.1 The Answer.
14: With your sports flash, I'm John Thayer on 101.1 The Answer. On the NASCAR Cup Series yesterday, Denny Hamlin raced to victory lane for the third straight race he won at Pocono, finishing ahead of Tyler Reddick, who was second. William Byron was third. John Nemechek and Kyle Larson rounded out the top five. Major League Baseball action yesterday. The Kansas City Royals were winners over the Astros 4-0. The Royals with the victory are now 29-43. Royals back in action tonight when they play the Nationals on the road. St. Louis Cardinals yesterday fell to the Minnesota Twins 5-4. The Cardinals now 38-31. The St. Louis Cardinals are back at home tonight. They'll take on the Padres at Busch Stadium. 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
15: 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Then, in the afternoon, stay informed and fired up with Doc Washburn, breaking down the biggest stories of the day and what they mean for you. 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CNN's Scott Jennings, Mike Gallagher, and Larry Elder, bringing you sharp insight, lively debate, and the perspective you've been looking for. 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
0: It is 6 minutes after the hour. The hour happens to be 7 a.m. here in your nation's capital, where we are screaming to the mid-Atlantic on our flagship station, WMAL, and, of course, picked up coast-to-coast on our network. This is O'Connor and Company in the Relief Factor Studios. Thank you for being part of our program here and letting us do a ride-along with you. Go shotgun as you start your day and your week the right way on this Monday. Coming up in 30 minutes, we will take a deep dive into this memorandum of understanding with Iran. What's there, what isn't there, what to trust, how do we verify? We'll speak with General Jack Keane, retired four-star general from your United States Army. Also in the 8 o'clock hour, Tyler O'Neill of Daily Signal has a great, great analysis here of a fight going on with the Daughters of the American Revolution here in D.C., old, august, patriotic organization that is now being embroiled potentially with a schism, a civil war. It all has to do with how do you define daughter? Because, as you know, the best daughters of the American Revolution were actually men. We'll raise that conversation coming up in the next hour. But right now, we are joined, as we always are when we're lucky at this time of week, every Monday morning, 7 o'clock, with our legal analyst, Hans von Spakovsky, senior legal fellow at Advancing American Freedom, of course, who is filling this role. I want to maintain, because our listeners get very upset, Hans. Not that they don't love you, but they really love Joe DiGenova, who's been a fixture in this slot for decades now. Joe is on special assignment for the Justice Department, looking into the Russian collusion story, as you know. And so Hans is dutifully filling in for Joe. But we're going to have to figure out a way to keep you on and Joe somehow when all this is said and done. Hans, good morning. Happy Monday to you.
19: Happy Monday to you.
0: Are you a UFC guy? Were you watching the Gladiator match there on the South Lawn?
19: I have to admit that I'm not a wrestling guy, although I've been dealing with the traffic problems caused by all the streets being shut down and everything else in downtown D.C.
0: You know, Anna, it's funny you should say that real fast because, I love that the America's 250 is going on. I love that D.C. looks so great. I love that all these events are happening. But I'm trying to avoid driving downtown like the plague.
19: Right.
0: And imagine, Hans, people were upset that the World Cup was not awarded to any of the stadiums here in the D.C. area, which is going on right now. Imagine if the World Cup were happening right now with all this going on.
19: Yeah, I mean, basically, the city of D.C. would be paralyzed on all the streets all throughout the city.
0: Well, the street in front of the Supreme Court will pretty much be paralyzed for the next couple of weeks as we await some of these final decisions from the court. Let's begin with what I think is the most important one, and that is birthright citizenship. You've already given us your opinion that you believe, based on the oral arguments, that the Supreme Court is not going to come down on revoking birthright citizenship. But how do you think this decision will play out? Do you think that they'll put it back in the hands of Congress? Do you think that there will be a way to end birthright citizenship, just not the way the president did it? What do you think?
19: Well, if they come down against the president, then it may be up to a passage of a constitutional amendment to change it, because the federal statute on this just reflects what the Constitution says. So I think that would be a very unfortunate ruling by the court, and one that ignores what the original sponsors intended with the citizenship clause.
0: What about this Trump v. Slaughter decision? This has to do with a woman named Rebecca Slaughter.
19: Oh, yeah.
0: She was a Democrat commissioner on the Federal Trade Commission.
4: president trying to replace her. I thought this was already adjudicated with the Sean Spicer decision that the president, because this is what Joe Biden did. He went in and just cleaned house, fired everybody that the president had appointed, and the courts have affirmed that he had the right to do that. How was this different?
19: Well, our friend Sean was on a commission that didn't have the kind of limitations that Congress has put on the power of the president to fire the heads of other agencies, the SEC, the FTC, basically federal agencies that have the power, the executive branch power, to prosecute you. And Congress now for almost 100 years has basically set up laws and regulations that give a president almost no supervisory power over the agencies. And Trump has challenged that. And hopefully the Supreme Court will come out and rule in his favor, because the 90-year-old precedent that said it was okay for Congress to do this, it's clearly unconstitutional. The president is the head of the executive branch. You can't limit his authority over executive branch agencies.
4: Yeah, that seems pretty inherent to the Constitution. If Congress creates a
19: commission, yes.
4: There's no such thing as a commission created by the legislative branch that then the executive branch doesn't have sway over. In fact, the executive branch nominates people for these commissions, right?
19: Well, yeah, but that's the only power the president has. He then can't fire them except for cause, and that is a limitation the Constitution does not allow.
4: Now, how does that, since he's fired for cause, that brings us to the Federal Reserve. This is Trump v. Cook, because the president moved to remove Federal Reserve Governor Lisa Cook for cause, because she got embroiled into allegations of misdeeds with regard to her mortgage application and other financial disclosures. How is the Federal Reserve removal different than the Slaughter removal?
19: Well, the Slaughter removal, the president simply removed Slaughter, not complying with the statute that says you have to have cause before you can remove a head of the FTC. But with Lisa Cook, he actually cited the statute, and he cited her, frankly, misbehavior. So in that case, the only thing I think the court will do is, did what she did wrong, does that fit within the misbehavior definition in the statute?
4: So
19: it's not as important a case. I mean, the Federal Reserve is important, but it's not as important as the Slaughter case, which will affect many, many other federal agencies.
4: So I forgot to ask you. I know you believe in the Slaughter case. You believe the court should uphold the Constitution and say that, of course, the president has the right. Do you think they will?
19: Well, the indications are yes. There have been several recent cases in which they clearly had been reconsidering that, like I said, 90-year-old precedent. And I actually think those cases indicate that they'll rule in favor of the president.
4: All right. And that brings us to Cook, getting them confused. Cook has to do with the president actually exercising the right based on cause. It seems to me if Slaughter comes down and says the president can remove people regardless of cause, that sort of makes the Cook case moot.
19: Well, it could be, although the Federal Reserve is a weird structure that's not the same as all these other very direct federal agencies.
4: Okay. And based on the facts at hand, how do you think the court's going to come down with regard to the Federal Reserve and Ms. Cook?
19: You're going to get a split decision for sure, and I suspect that the president will win that. And they'll say it's up to the president to determine what is harm that fits within the statute.
4: Gotcha. We're speaking with Hans von Spakovsky, and we're analyzing the decisions that should be rolling out in the next 2 weeks from the Supreme Court, some of the high-profile decisions that have yet to be announced. What about the campaign finance decision that's pending? This is, in addition to the famous one from about 15 years ago having to do with Citizens United, what's the distinction here? It looks like it goes beyond where Citizens United was with regard to coordination.
19: Yeah, the Congress put in this limit on how much money a political party can spend in direct support of its candidates where they actually coordinate with the candidates, which is kind of bizarre because, Larry, what are political parties created to do? To find, recruit, and support their candidates.
4: Right.
19: But they had previously upheld this limit on how much money can be spent. They will have to directly overturn a prior precedent. Yeah, as you know, Chief Justice Roberts is often very reluctant to do that. But again, the trend since Citizens United has been greater deference to the First Amendment. So I suspect they might limit, lift this limit.
4: And again, it has to do, and that could be, by the way, a game changer for this election cycle, because the
19: That's
4: GOP,
19: right.
4: They're the ones who have been moving this, saying, listen, but GOP has raised all this money. We've got all this. We want to help our candidates for our party. It's not like some,
19: right.
4: You know, super PAC or with anonymous God knows what. It's the Republicans wanting to help other Republicans. That seems like it's a no-brainer,
19: right.
4: And that could very well help Republicans going into these midterms.
19: No, that's exactly right.
4: All right. All right. We've got a couple more decisions, some big ones, include birthright citizenship and transgender athletics, and also Election Day and when to count votes, which I know Hans feels very passionately about. Hans, can you stick with us for one more segment to talk through these decisions?
19: Happy to do so.
4: Excellent. Hans von Spakovsky of the Mighty Advancing American Freedom will continue with us. We'll get into all of those decisions that I just laid out in a moment. Keep it here. It's O'Connor and Company. I'm Larry O'Connor on this Monday morning in your nation's capital.
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0: Honestly, the more I see of this left-wing counter-programming protest concert they did in D.C. last night called Rise Up, Sing Out, including Bette Midler singing a song about fascism, all the while the conquering emperor announcing peace with Persia had a gladiator match on his front lawn on his birthday down the street. It really is a striking distinction here between the political right and the political left in this country. As personified last night in the nation's capital. We'll get into some details of that a little later in the show. Good morning. It's O'Connor and Company. And we continue with Hans von Spakovsky, Advancing American Freedom. All right, Hans, I want to start, because I don't want to run out of time here, on when Election Day is and when you can count votes and when you stop counting votes. Tell me about this decision and what the impact might be. And how it came up, what the argument is with regard to Election Day, finally defining Election Day.
19: Well, probably about a decade ago, states started extending Election Day. You know, it used to be if you voted with an absentee ballot, it had to be in by the end of Election Day. But now many states have put in long periods of time afterwards. Mississippi, a ballot will get counted even if it comes in up to 5 days after Election Day. They were sued by several parties, Judicial Watch, RNC, and a federal court said, you can't do that. Why? Well, because there are three federal statutes for the presidential race, House and Senate, that say Election Day is the first Tuesday after the first Monday in November. And when you count ballots coming in after Election Day, you are violating Election Day. So that's what's up before the Supreme Court. Will they uphold the lower court? That's what they ought to do, because the whole point of those federal laws was to get rid of the extended period of elections that was occurring in states across the country.
0: Okay. And you think that's what they're going to end up doing? And that will be in effect immediately. Obviously, nothing will be retroactive because they're still counting in California. Will they be able to employ this on the California process based on the election that just happened?
19: Well, they not for the primary, but I think for the general election, they could do it.
0: And really quickly on this, because you know election law so well, will this require states basically to change their laws on when they count, or will it force them to sort of staff up and make sure that there are enough people to be able to count these ballots in a timely fashion?
19: No, it doesn't change when they can count it. It just means that they can't count a ballot that comes in after Election Day.
0: I see. So in other words, even though all these ballots keep coming in and they're just going to say, well, sorry, we can't count them because of when they arrived. That's huge.
19: Correct.
0: That's huge. But Spencer Pratt would like, to go back in time by a couple of months, I think, on this one. All right.
19: Yeah, he sure would.
0: Finally, transgender athletes. West Virginia has a law having to do with men playing in women's sports. How do you think these arguments went? How do you think the Supreme Court will come down?
19: It's actually a combined case. It's West Virginia and Idaho before the Supreme Court. And I think those states are going to win. Basically, you know, they say biological males can't participate in women's athletic sports. And given two prior cases from the Supreme Court, remember, just this term, they said Colorado censorship law, which said counselors could not give anything but a positive message about gender identity. They threw that out. And remember, last year, they upheld Tennessee's law that said you can't do surgical, frankly, mutilation on kids to change their gender identity. That law was also okay. So I think the states are going to win this.
0: Great. And finally, this really isn't a court decision that we're waiting for, but do you think we'll have any announcements of any of the justices with regard to retirement? Clarence Thomas, who must be protected at all costs and must remain on the bench, is now 78 years old, or at least later this month. We share a birthday, by the way. That's the one. My one claim of greatness is that Clarence Thomas and I were born on the same day, although a few years apart. Do you suspect that Justice Thomas might say, yeah, enough is enough? I want to sit under my fig tree and enjoy the Lord's benefits.
19: Boy, I sure hope not. Rumors like that are always flying around Washington. He's been on the court for more than 30 years. He's been on the court more than 20 years. There's nothing solid indicating they're going to resign, and I hope they do not, because they're two of the best justices on the court.
0: That said, Pete Buttigieg says we should expand the court to 13. Maybe President Trump should just do that as a preemptive measure now. Yes?
19: No, I don't think that's a good idea, because then Democrats, as soon as they got in, they'd expand it to 20.
0: Exactly. Thanks, Hans.
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7: On July 4th, 1776, a group of seemingly ordinary men made an extraordinary decision in a small room in Philadelphia. They put their names to a document that would change the world. The Declaration of Independence wasn't just a breakup letter for King George. It was a bold statement of principle that our rights don't come from government, but from God, that all men are created equal, and that liberty is worth risking everything for. Today, 250 years later, those words still matter, because America isn't just a place. It's an idea born in courage, sustained by sacrifice, and passed from generation to generation. 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
9: With SRN News, I'm Rich Thomason in Washington. Wall Street futures are soaring as oil prices decline following announcement of a memorandum of understanding between the U.S. and Iran. President Trump says it will result in a full reopening of the Strait of Hormuz and a lifting of the U.S. blockade of Iranian ports. There are some key differences, however, in the way the U.S. and Iran describe the deal, which in any event may be signed on Friday. Talks on Ukraine and Moldova joining the European Union getting underway today. Meanwhile, Russia unleashed a massive overnight assault on Ukraine's capital, Kiev, as well as some other parts of the country. A centuries-old religious site has been heavily damaged, and five rescue workers were killed in northeastern Ukraine. And watching Wall Street, the Dow futures are up 531 points, NASDAQ futures 655 points higher. More details, srnnews.com.
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3: As a race car driver for 40 years, I survived a lot of crashes. Not everyone can run into a wall at 200 miles an hour and walk away. Without a seatbelt,

0: sides.
1: And well, let's. What we believe this memorandum states is that the Strait of Hormuz will be opened without any toll or payments. The U.S. will stand down from their naval blockade that they only employed because the Strait of Hormuz had been shut down. And now a 60-day window of negotiation over the disposition of the uranium that remains in Iran and the future enrichment regime that Iran had employed, that will now be negotiated. So we sort of, everyone's saying, oh, we're back to before we started bombing. No, we're back to before the Strait of Hormuz was shut down after the bombing began. Am I right in saying that?
0: Yeah. The bombing last week, certainly the 2 days of bombing by the president certainly changed a lot of the path that the Iranians were on and brought a degree of compliance, you know, to the goals the United States was trying to achieve. But, yeah, there's three things that we do know. One is an extension of a ceasefire. It remains to be seen whether Iran will abide by it. They have been certainly abided by it for the last 60 days, that's for sure. For the last 2 months, they've been hitting the Straits of Hormuz. They hit U.S. bases. They hit our allies. And what Hezbollah has unleashed inside Iran, certainly in hitting northern Israel, is quite significant. So that's an open question. People are assuming they will comply. The Straits of Hormuz, that's number two. And that begins on Friday, supposedly. We have to make certain that Iran has no management or control whatsoever. They're saying there won't be any fees, but there's other things you can do to exercise control without having a toll. In other words, when do you go, where do you go, how do you go, all of that, Iran can impose themselves on it to make certain people understand that they still are in charge of the Straits of Hormuz. This was a strategic objective they've been able to achieve for some time now, since they imposed their will on the Straits of Hormuz, and I doubt seriously they want to give it up. But the details will matter here in terms of what happens. And the removal of the blockade, I think it's likely we'll do it incrementally, because the Straits of Hormuz will take some time. They have to clear the lanes, Larry, and make certain that they're mine-free. And then make certain, obviously, there's no control over traffic that's going through that. I doubt seriously we would eliminate the entire naval blockade immediately. Okay. We likely would do that over time. So, yeah, those are the things that are knowable right now. And, of course, the tough thing is all the tough issues are, as you indicated, over a 60-day period. What do we do with nuclear? What do we do with ballistic missiles? What do we do with support for proxies? All of that on negotiating items, and believe me, that is going to be very challenging.
1: And in the meantime, will Iran get finances freed up? Will the sanctions be lifted? Will they be able to sell oil on the open market? And will the U.S. release billions of dollars of assets that we've been holding?
0: Yeah, well, certainly that's a major question. Of course, as soon as the straits are open and our naval blockade begins to remove, that'll be a revenue source for Iran there. Certainly what they want are two other things to fall. One is sanction removal. I'm assuming we would do that based on behavior change, and two, release of frozen assets. And I would assume that's the same. There's also some talk about some kind of reconstruction fund being established by the countries in the region, establishing some kind of a fund to help them recover. This is why people like myself were opposed to this pathway to begin with.
1: Yeah.
0: Because what it does is it provides a lifeline for Iran. And listen, we have to come to grips and going through the next 60 days and also execution of a deal itself. We have to know that these people are not changing. They are who they are, diabolical, ideological, committed to recovering all of what they have lost. They are not going to change, and we got to know that. One, they're going to survive. Two, they're going to try to recover and rebuild. And three, whatever they sign as part of the deal, they will work towards reversing that. And we have to be clear-eyed about that and have enforcement and compliance baked into this deal. This is the problem of the diplomatic pathway. You throw a lifeline to the regime, and any way you look at it, we're dealing with these people.

0: for the next 5 or 10 years.
1: So this was sort of my question. You've already led me to it. I can't imagine, maybe I'm wrong, but I can't imagine the president agreeing to a deal that gets money flowing back to this regime and allows them potentially to fund terrorists and to continue the path of tyranny over their own people. If they're exactly the same, if they're, I guess my question is there any indication that the people who have now replaced all those in the command structure that had been killed by the initial strikes, that they in some way do wish to reform Iran and move toward being a more harmonious partner in the world stage?
0: I don't think there's any indications of that. I'm not suggesting, though, that people don't say things like that, because that's what we want to hear.
1: Yeah.
0: But look at their behavior. We've been under a ceasefire since April the 8th. The Iranians have been violating it just about every single day of that ceasefire. The same thing going on in Lebanon since April the 17th.
1: Okay.
0: That's an indication of their behavior. I think it's we're chasing fool's gold here if we really believe that these hardliners are somehow going to now become a legitimate nation in the international community. This was the Obama goal of the JCPOA so-called nuclear deal, and why they justified having the so-called sunset clauses, 10 years to a threshold, 15 years you can have a nuclear weapon. And they asked the question, why would you actually do that? Why would you actually give them a pathway to a nuclear weapon? The answer was, well, in the 15 years, being we're treating them as a legitimate nation and negotiating with the most powerful nations in the world, we're expecting them over time to become a responsible country and join the international community. What a bunch of phooey that was.
1: Yeah. So, our guest is General Jack Keane. General, one of the reasons we'd like to have you here is that I know that the president respects your opinion. And I know that he has taken your counsel on various issues over his public career. It sounds to me like you would advise the president not to execute the memorandum of understanding that it appears he's prepared to execute. What would your advice be instead?
0: Well, he knows how I feel about this, but we're on the diplomatic path, and that decision has been made. We just have to make certain that we don't change our minds about who we're dealing with because they talk nice to us about making a deal. They are ideologically committed to recovering everything they lost and going right back on the same path. And we have to make certain through diplomacy now and through the strength of enforcement that we bake into this deal and prevent them from doing just that. And the president has said this on more than one occasion, and he said it just recently. If they renege on any part of this deal, he is absolutely willing to use military force to go back against them.
1: Let's talk about that.
0: I know that's where his head is.
1: That strength of enforcement. Basically, this is quintessential Teddy Roosevelt. Speak softly and carry a big stick. Our big stick is still there. Our military is not going anywhere, right? They may stand down from the blockade, but they're not going to bug out and return back to their home ports. Everyone's still going to be there. So you just said the president is more than willing to employ military force if Iran reneges on the deal. There are some in this town in Washington who will say that's not so, that the president has basically gotten cold feet. He's done with any military action there. He's more concerned about the political fallout. Why do you believe that he is willing to launch again if necessary?
0: Because of what he did last week.
1: Mm-hmm.
0: He launched twice, and he was going to do it a third time. And then the Iranians said, okay,
1: yeah,
0: we've had enough.
1: Okay.
0: And that's what pushed them over the finish line, so to speak.
1: Okay.
0: So he just did it last week.
1: Okay, that's a great answer. Can I, you mentioned the Strait and what sort of control Iran is now going to basically exert over the Strait. The Strait is international waters, right? This has not been determined by any legitimate body that Iran has the rights to the Strait.
0: They don't have the rights to the Straits. I mean, what they use is the fact the Straits is only 21 miles across, but 12 miles out is international waters, and therefore they overlap and they say this is our territorial waters. International, the laws of the sea have looked at that and declared the Straits of Hormuz are indeed international waters. And Iran and Oman's not making any claim to it, Iran is, they have no basis for that claim. So, yes, they don't have a legal basis to stand on whatsoever. They used intimidation and coercion, obviously, to take control of it. And we got to make certain that there's nothing, no subtleties, no nuances, no beneath the surface threats and intimidation going forward, or else this deal is off. So the administration is going to watch that like a hawk, I'm sure. But that's got to be, one, will they buy by the ceasefire? Two, will the straits truly be open with they have no control over whatsoever? Both of those things we got to see. And we'll see. That'll begin on Friday.
1: Based on what you know, General Kane, and what you may have heard that hasn't been announced officially, are we in a better place than we were under the JCPOA, under the Obama nuclear deal?
0: Oh, yeah. I mean, just think about it. We killed the Ayatollah and 40 of his leaders. We took down their entire Navy, to include much of their fast boats. By the way, Cooper and the CENTCOM commander, we haven't seen a fast boat come out and do anything in 4 to 5 weeks because we've knocked so many of them out. Every time they do it, we knock another one out. And the nuclear enterprise is rubbled. And we've set back their ballistic missile, and significantly, their manufacturing and production capabilities have been set back so significantly. It's completely different than where we were under the JCPOA.
1: All right. General Jack Kane, always great to talk with you, sir. I know you're a busy man and a man in demand, but it's always great to run into you in Washington when our paths cross, and it's always great to talk with you here on the program.
0: Yeah, great talking to you, Larry, and your audience. Thank you.
1: Thank you. That's General Jack Kane, four-star retired, and he does have the president's counsel unofficially. He's on the other end of the phone at various times when things like this happen. You heard from him. 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Trust but verify, but don't trust at all, actually, because there's no reason to trust. And that seems to be where we are. More to come here on O'Connor & Company.
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4: 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The biggest names in talk radio are right here, and they've got a lot to say. 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
1: Apparently, one of the highlights of the UFC match last night was an American fighter knocking out a Canadian fighter. Everyone went nuts, because Canada... We'll show you some highlights of the scene there on the South Lawn coming up in just a moment. But first, as we begin this new week, don't forget that we're coming up on Father's Day weekend. Now, try to imagine how emotionally painful Father's Day is for a boy or girl whose father is in prison. And remember my Angel Tree Camp Drive at LarryOShow.com. I'm asking for your help to bless a child without a dad. We're sending more prisoners' kids for a week of fun, fresh air, and Christ-centered activities. They can literally transform their lives forever. Every year, Angel Tree Camp gets these kids out of bad neighborhoods, away from gangs and drugs, and whisks them out into the fresh air and Christian fellowship that they so desperately need. The transformation can happen in only 1 week, and it's heartwarming. And if you're wondering how much impact your donation might have, just listen to the words of Angie. 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
1: 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And thank you. You're going to make some kids really happy this upcoming Father's Day weekend. And by the way, real fast, we're now at 212 kids over the course of 3 weeks. We've only been doing this fund drive for 3 weeks. And I'm told by the folks who track these things that so much of this is coming from our family in the greater Washington area. This is the first time that you've heard about Angel Tree here on WMAL, our flagship station. And it's been absolutely heartwarming. Your response, specifically here in Washington, Virginia, West Virginia, Maryland, everyone listening here, thank you so much for everything you've done for Angel Tree Camp. God bless you. All right, last night it was Flag Day. It was the president's birthday. It was the day the president announced a temporary memorandum of understanding and an end to the conflict, hopefully, at least a path forward with Iran. And it was also, of course, the day of the big UFC match on the South Lawn of the White House, and everybody's just going nuts about it. And I don't quite understand. It looked incredible. The scene was surreal. I've never been a big USC guy, but my brother-in-law is, my wife is. They love it. And again, it was, well, surreal to see the president marching into the into the cage match there. The national anthem was amazing, with exclamation point at the end there on the home of the brave. Excuse me, land of the brave, home of, wait, the land of the free and the home of the brave. There it is. Jeez. Got to sing it to remember the lyrics. We had the combined Blue Angels and Air Force Thunderbirds do a flyover at that moment over the White House, over the big claw there. And the president celebrated his 80th birthday that way. Amazing. Can't tell you anything about the fights other than the dudes with the tattoos seem to win. You get more tattoos at UFC, you end up being a better fighter or something. The president was ringside with Dana White and with Joe Rogan, and the first lady was there as well, and she looked pretty great. She was in a black dress with a black leather jacket draped over her bare shoulders, and she looked very good. Good for the first lady and good for the president. There were also some amazing scenes of patriotism and love of country that one can only see at events like this. And it was kind of cool to see it on the south lawn of the White House. Listen, for everybody saying, oh, you know, conservatives went crazy when Obama had his feet up on the Resolute desk. They went nuts. They said he disrespected the office. And now we're having this. And I will only respond to you, yeah, you're right. You celebrating things like, well, what Obama did in the White House, and even worse, what Bill Clinton did in the White House, you waving that away and saying, oh, it's none of our business. That is what led us to this. And if you don't like this kind of spectacle, well, you're welcome. This is what you started. But secondly, I'll also say this, as the opening video of the UFC fight last night proved, this is not new. President Teddy Roosevelt used to hold boxing matches. He would engage in those matches. At the White House in the East Room, they set up a ring and he would actually fight champions there. All types of champions, boxing, judo, wrestling. There's nothing unprecedented about this except for maybe the scale and the glitz and the over-the-topness. And yes, one of the fighters afterwards got a hold of a live mic with Joe Rogan and said that Michelle Obama was a man. I'm pretty sure he was kidding. Yes, everything with Trump is bigger and a little more brash. And yes, even maybe a little vulgar. But that's part of America, too, I'll have you know. And it was quite a scene, that's for sure. Also, by the way, if Democrats really want to make a case for why they're a better path, they've got to do some better counter-programming. They had a big fundraiser last night. Do we have Bette Midler? Let's show Bette Midler if we've got it. Let's play that audio. Here was their big response to the UFC fight. 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
16: Breaking news this hour from Town Hall. I'm Rex Thomason. The commander-in-chief is touting a preliminary peace agreement with Iran. It's a deal that he says will result in a full reopening of the Strait of Hormuz, as well as a lifting of the U.S. blockade of Iranian ports.
17: President Trump making the long-anticipated announcement on Truth Social, writing in part, "The deal with the Islamic Republic of Iran is now complete. Congratulations to all. Ships of the world, start your engines. Let the oil flow."
16: Correspondent Laura Winters says the deal may be signed on Friday. Many details have yet to be revealed. Uncertainty does remain over the future of the Iran nuclear program. President Trump is on his way to Europe for the G7 summit. Along with the Iran situation, Russia's war on Ukraine will be discussed. Russia has launched another massive attack on its neighbor. Joining a growing list of countries, Britain plans to ban the under-16 crowd from using a range of social media apps.
18: Prime Minister Keir Starmer has told a news conference he will fight back if technology companies resist the social media apps ban intended to protect children from harmful content and excessive screen time. He says he is not prepared to compromise on the safety and happiness of our children. The move makes the UK part of a growing global movement to tighten online safety for children. Australia, Canada, Brazil and Indonesia have introduced legislation or requirements for children's access to social media, whereas France, Spain, Denmark, Thailand and South Korea are among others studying or developing similar approaches. I'm Charles DeLetesma.
16: A dozen people died in the crash of a plane on a skydiving outing yesterday, Butler, Missouri. The aircraft went down in a field and burst into flames. Watching Wall Street, the Dow futures are up 488 points. NASDAQ futures 652 points higher for a gain of just over 2%. More on these stories at townhall.com.
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21: 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Grocery giants Kroger and Walmart are expanding electronic shelf labels that replace traditional paper price tags with digital displays. Kroger says about one in four stores already use the system, sparking concerns it could eventually allow faster demand-based price changes in the future. The United States and Iran have reportedly reached an agreement to end the war and reopen the Strait of Hormuz, according to officials involved in mediation efforts. Details of the deal are still limited, but leaders say implementation would follow a signing scheduled for Friday in Switzerland. Hot Springs police say 45-year-old Nathan Lynch was shot and killed Friday night on Carl Drive following an argument, according to authorities. Police later took 34-year-old Jason Dickey into custody in connection with the incident. Dickey is facing a first-degree murder charge as the investigation continues. I'm Trey Westerberg with your news flash on 101.1 The Answer.
22: 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The New York Knicks are NBA champions for the first time in 53 years. Saturday night, the Knicks beat the Spurs in San Antonio 94-90. to win the NBA title, winning the series 4-1. It's the first title for the Knicks organization since 1973. The Carolina Hurricanes are Stanley Cup champions. Last night, the Hurricanes went to Las Vegas and shut out the Golden Knights 3-0. The Hurricanes won the series 4-2. It's the second NHL title in franchise history. USA defeated Paraguay 4-1 on Friday in the World Cup. The United States will now take on Australia this coming Friday in Seattle. 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

0: All right, back with you here on the Dave Elswick Show. It's a Monday, and you can tell by my voice, I feel a lot better today than I did on Friday when I left and I could hardly talk. Man, that was one of the worst chest colds I've had in a long time.
1: I'm sorry to...
0: It made me miss Sunday night. Yeah, I wanted to be there, dude. You know how I feel about that stuff.
1: Yeah.
0: You know?
2: It was a great time.
0: Well, you know, Genesis doesn't spare any words about that.
1: No.
0: About who we bless and who we curse.
1: Absolutely.
0: You know, that's something that those people need to remember and take it to heart. Something that drives me crazy in Christianity is what I call smorgasbord Christianity.
1: Yeah. Mm-hmm.
0: The people who read their book and they go through it and they pick what they say, well, I know that's true.
1: Yeah.
0: You know, and then look at something else like, you shouldn't be, you know, living with your daughter's neighbor. That causes, you know, they ignore it.
2: Right.
0: They ignore it. Well, that was for back then. No, it's for now and forever.
1: The word of God is eternal.
0: That's right. Mm-hmm. And they wrote it in stone for a reason to start off with. Look, it wasn't God who smashed the Ten Commandments. It was Moses his anger that smashed the Ten Commandments.
1: And too many people are smashing it even today.
0: Oh.
1: Yeah.
0: Yeah, a lot of people ask it. If you look at some of the things in our culture today, and I got to ask, what do you think God thinks about that?
1: Mm.
0: You know, his whole concept of sin has not changed.
1: No. Because he doesn't change.
0: Ours changes constantly.
2: Constantly. Yeah.
0: And that's why, you know, the Declaration of Independence is so important.
1: Yeah.
0: Those aren't man's laws that were instilled into the Declaration. Those are God's laws.
1: I think whenever when we were laying the foundation for why we were going to rebel against the British, I think they listed 55 verses of Scripture as the basis for why they were going to fight. The British, because of the violation that the British were doing against the Word of God. And so they listed, I think it was 50-some-odd verses, saying this is why we are justified in going to war or revolting against the British Empire. And they listed those 50 verses of Scripture.
0: Well, anybody who's been listening to the show for the last few weeks knows that, yes, I have a special guest sitting in the studio with me right now. And I don't feel... You know, I'm honored, and I don't feel worthy to sit next to this guy.
2: Well, Dave, I don't really consider myself that special, but I appreciate. Oh, wait.
0: Yeah. I'm just saying that this is a bona fide hero right here.
2: Indeed.
0: You know, the man is a bona fide hero. When I talk about Israel, I talk about Moshe Dayan a lot. Mm. I talk about Golda Meir a lot. Now, tell me this. I've heard that there is a special place in Israel that the founders like that are all buried together. Is that right?
3: Well, it's Har Herzl in Jerusalem.
0: Okay.
3: That's where all the leaders of the country and are buried. So, yeah.
0: This doesn't surprise me. There's people listening going, could you tell them to speak up, you know? Just go ahead and speak up a little bit because... People want to hear you. But as with most people who do great things in the military, soft-spoken.
2: Yep.
0: Soft-spoken.
1: Who was it? Which one of our presidents said, speak softly and carry a big stick?
0: Teddy Roosevelt.
1: Teddy Roosevelt. Speak softly and carry a big stick.
0: Or I'll whack you on the head.
1: Right.
2: All of the most dangerous men I've ever known, and I've known some very dangerous men, all of them were very quiet-spoken. And that seems to... I don't know which comes first, the absolute confidence in what they've done and who they are, which allows them to not need to be loud ever, or the fact that once you're known in that particular vein, people tend to listen more, and therefore you don't need to speak as loud. So I have to speak really loud to get people's attentions, but then again, I'm just really loud. So
0: do you get a standing ovation after
2: Yes, absolutely.
0: I'm assuming that would be, you know, you've got to do that for a man like
1: that. It was
0: this.
1: A standing ovation when he went up to the pulpit and when he came down.
0: Very good. Very good. I'm glad that they did that.
2: It was an amazing time. Good time. It really was.
0: Very cool. Now, Enrico and Justin and you have got to figure out who you're going to marry next.
1: Yeah. That'll be a this will be a challenge.
0: Yeah.
1: So we have a little bit of time to think about it.
0: Yeah, and that's good. I can't read that. Oh, you want me to move over? Who? Oh, let me put my headphones on so I can hear you. I've yet to become a reader of mine here on show. What? Well, we are. I'm going to turn to Scott since he brought him in today. I'll let him introduce him. Go ahead and introduce him.
1: Well, we have the distinct pleasure and honor to have one of Israel's national treasures with us this morning. He's one of the heroes of the Entebbe raid, Operation Thunderbolt, Operation Jonathan, Gadi Ilan. He was a 21-year-old commando who went in to liberate the Israeli hostages that were taken by the Palestinians and a couple of Germans who wound up being held in Uganda under the dictator Idi Amin. So, ladies and gentlemen, all across Arkansas, we have Gadi Ilan here.
0: He's sitting here, yeah. He's the man. He's
1: Amen.
0: The man. I mean, I knew this man's name from the word get-go. I talk about Moshe Dayan a lot because as a kid during the Six-Day War, I remember the newsreel footage of Dayan in his tank with his head out of the turret and riding down the road next to the Nile and heading to Egypt.
1: And then 73.
0: And we stopped them, yes.
1: All right.
0: And we stopped them. They had decimated.
1: Oh, right.
0: They had decimated the Arab military.
1: Are you talking about when Nixon made them give all the land?
0: Oh, Lord.
1: Back?
0: Yeah. This was early on, not when they were given the land, but when they... And that's funny because you can't give somebody something they already own. And anyway, here he is riding in the eye patch. That's what everybody, you know, he was an easy guy to pick out in a photo. Not yeah. Everybody wore an eye patch.
1: No.
0: He did.
1: And Enrico would be easy
3: Enrico,
1: to pick out.
3: Yeah.
1: Enrico would be easy to pick out.
0: Yeah, he was in with his eye patch.
1: So if anybody looks at these photographs in 30 or 40 years, they'll all know who Enrico is.
2: There you go.
1: Because of the eye patch.
0: Yeah, it Enrico is in no way, a person of the, that family. It just so happened that he's having eye surgery going on.
1: Oh, right yeah, now, right, yeah.
0: For everybody to know. So I'm not going to sit here and beat around the bush and take a quick break. Then we're going to come back and we're going to hear all about Entebbe again. You've seen, how many movies? Five movies made about this?
3: Four or five, yeah.
0: Yeah, I think it was fine. I was just telling him that when he came in that he didn't even look like Charles Bronson.
1: But Moses does look like Charlton Heston, is that right?
0: Yeah, that's it. That's the case. And, that's funny because I got to be friends with Heston
1: right.
0: in his career. And he's an amazing man in his own right.
1: Mm.
0: I think of him when I watch Yellowstone. Yellowstone's about the Yellowstone.
3: I know Yellowstone.
0: You watch it, okay. he reminds me of...
1: Oh, really?
0: I think Costner put a little Charlton Heston into his
1: swagger.
0: Acting. Yeah, he's got it. He's got it there. My favorite movie that Heston did was the one about the two fur traders, him and Brian Keith, going up the mountain in fur trading and all of that. And on the back balcony of his pool house is where we did the interview with him for the Air Force. And I was standing with him out there, and he's looking out over the Joaquin Valley. And that's where he looked at me and said, Sergeant, can I talk to you a second? Now, this is Charlton Heston, all right? I said, yes, sir, what can I do for you? He says, I wouldn't say this line this way. I'd say it a different way. Do you mind if I change it? Now, for just a split second inside my head, I said, Chuck, just read it the way it is. And no, I said, Mr. Heston, you say it any way you want to do it.
2: Whatever it is you want to do.
0: He was a cool dude. He really was. And I told you how that interview ended. We were sitting there, and he and I and my camera crew were just BSing. We had gotten everything done that we need to do. And all of a sudden you hear his wife's voice. Ronnie is on the phone, Chucky. He wants to talk to you. And he looked at me and he says, the president calls. And he got up and he went to the house to take a phone call from Reagan at that time. Amazing. I got some great stories in my time. Go ahead.
1: No, I'm good.
0: Okay.
1: Yeah.
0: So, Billy, how's it feel to sit next to a man who faced death eye to eye?
2: Yeah. No, it's an amazing morning. I did not know this was going to happen this morning. I was going to...
0: I kept it quiet.
2: I was going to rib Steve because I knew he wasn't going to be here this morning, but when I walked, I was like, no. I have to be thankful that Steve was busy this morning. That's what I have to be. So, yes, it's a pleasure to have you here.
0: Yeah, so. It's great to have him. So why don't we just start from the beginning, shall we? Isn't that the way
3: you want
0: to do it? Who called you and said, hey, we got a job for you to do?
3: So first of all, we had a great event yesterday at Agape Church.
0: Yep.
3: Under Pastor Scott, and thank you very much for the hospitality here in Arkansas.
1: Our pleasure.
3: And have a great time and a honor for me. When Entebbe happened, I was almost at the end of my service. I served at an elite unit in Israel called Sayerat Matkal. And we were home, actually, preparing for civilian life, my team. and we got a phone call to stay home and be on call.
0: Right.
3: Yesterday, as I said in my presentation, the most interesting things in the Entebbe, I think, was the timeline. Think about it. On Sunday, the airplane was kidnapped. Nobody knew where it is until Monday, actually.
0: Right.
3: And then on Saturday, the next Saturday, we flew there and took them out. So basically in 6 days to plan something like this that never happened before.
0: Yeah, that's really amazing.
3: 2,500 miles from Israel with no backup plan and no... it's quite extraordinary. So we were waiting home and we were called back to the base at on Thursday only. And we had a day and a half to prepare and to go. And the reason it was like that is because the terrorists extended the deadline, and it was now Sunday morning. If their demands are not answered, they will start execute the passengers. So we didn't have a choice but to do it by Sunday morning, which means Saturday night, which happened to be also the bicentennial here, that
0: right.
3: 200 years to the U.S. Quite symbolic, mm-hmm. I think. Somebody showed me yesterday in Jerusalem, in the middle, is USA, actually.
1: If yes.
3: It's very interesting.
1: When you spell that
3: relating
1: in Jerusalem,
3: to what you spoke about yesterday in the church. And, so it's a, I don't consider myself a hero at all, and all my friends are the same. We were soldiers, good soldiers, but soldiers, you know, we were 21. We did what we needed to do and what we were called to do. I think the heroes of that time were really Rabin, who was the prime minister, and Peres, who was the minister of defense, who took upon themselves to send their best soldiers so far away with barely nothing to do if something goes wrong for them. And the planners and the pilots that took us there for this things that because of its success, because of its outstanding, I'm still speaking about it 50 years later, you know. Somebody asked me, when you landed, did you think that so many years after then you will be talking about it? He said, oh yeah, I remember it very clear. All I could think is that 50 years later, sitting here and being interviewed.
1: Never crossed my
0: mind. It's really something, because it's taught to our special forces and to all kinds of people what they did, because they were way, believe me, what they did was way beyond, you know, the pale.
1: So Dave was in the Air Force, and so he would study what you guys did. I think the unit that you were in, it would be equivalent to our Delta Force. So this was just like the...
3: That's what they...
1: Yeah, they equipped
3: well, there. That's what Wikipedia says.
1: Well, it must be right then.
3: Must be right, yeah.
0: I interviewed Colonel Beckwith, the man who started the Delta Force.
3: Okay.
0: And I interviewed him after the debacle that happened out in the desert to him when they went in and get the hostages.
1: Oh, in Iran.
0: In Tehran, mm-hmm. Yeah. And my favorite story he told about that is that he was called to the White House to do the final briefing for the president about what they were going to do. And he was talking about they were going to fly out to the middle of the desert. They were going to unload the jeeps and all that. They were going to go from there. They were going into Tehran. They were going to pull up where they were keeping the hostages. They would go over the wall. They would kill all of the guards. And he said, right after he said that, Jody Powell, that name may not be even, you know, clear to our guest, but Jody Powell was, you know, a typical progressive even back then. And he said, Colonel, you're going to kill him? And he said he looked at Jody Powell and said, what would you have me do, spank them? I mean, what do you think? It's the military doing their job, dude.
1: Yeah.
0: You know? But yeah, that was a great great day when I got to talk to him. And it wasn't – what happened out in the field was not his problem. Mm. That was the president getting politics involved in that operation because he wanted formerly helicopter battle tested pilots. And he wanted ones that had flown in Vietnam. And he said, no, it's a purple suit operation. I'm sure he knows what I'm saying. Everybody, each branch, gets their little bit of glory in doing it. Where you should be saying to yourself, let's get and get to all
2: absolute
0: the people
2: best.
0: Else, and then we'll worry about who gets what kind of credit. Mm-hmm. You know, that's one good thing about Reagan. Reagan said, it doesn't matter who gets the credit. It's just that you succeed in what you're doing.
1: Yeah. Yeah.
0: And it was a real mess out there.
2: The greatest enemy of every soldier is politics, period, plain and simple. Politics kills more soldiers the world over than the vast majority of combats. Now, there have been some exceptions, you know, World War II and these sorts of things, but politics kills more soldiers than almost anything else.
0: It's not a good thing to put it on the battlefield,
2: nope.
0: Let me tell you. It's 7:24, so Dave Ellswick Show, stick around. We've got a great hour ahead of you here on the Dave Ellswick Show.
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0: All right, back with you. We have a bona fide living hero in the studio with us today, a man who was at Entebbe. And if you don't know what Entebbe was, Google it, E-N-T-E-B-B-E. It's pretty easy to spell. You might even look up Idi Amin, because he was the man that was in charge of, the country at that time. He's the guy who would invite you to dinner and you were to dinner. it's well known that Idi Amin ate people.
3: Have you seen the movie, The Last King of Scotland?
0: Yes, it's a great movie, though. Really great movie.
1: He ate people?
0: Yes. Yeah, he was.
3: I don't know if he ate people. But
0: they ate people. Yes, they did.
3: He ate people, that's for sure.
0: He ate them, that's for sure. Yeah, absolutely. But anyway, so this was just going to be kind of another opportunity for you all to do what you did best. You trained every day for this kind of scenario, didn't you?
3: We trained a lot for different scenarios. Terrorism was one of them back then. Sometimes you need also God with you.
0: Oh, yeah.
3: Or luck, or whatever you call it. And I think Entebbe, we had a lot of luck and God with us to make it happen, that we can, when they ask the chief of army staff in the government, what are the chances to succeed? He said, it's between 0 and 100. And I said, okay, be wow. Serious. He said, no, I'm serious. All this operation is built on surprise. If we'll be able to surprise them and get to the where the hostages are unnoticed and have the surprise 100% or almost 100%, we'll succeed. If not, then we'll fail. And to make it like that and succeed, you need a lot of good luck or God with you. Mm-hmm. And we made it, maybe not 100%, 95%, which was enough to surprise them. It was 11 p.m. at night. Everybody was sleeping, including the terrorists. And then before they were able to react, we were in and they were out.
0: Yeah, they were done.
3: Yeah, so unfortunately, one of them that was on the control tower, which we didn't know about, managed to just shoot a few bullets and randomly hit from the back on Netanyahu, and the bullet came out from his heart in the front. And he was our commander of the unit, and he died, as you may know, along with the three hostages that died in the exchange of fire, and one lady that was in the hospital, and the next day they killed her. But altogether, it was a much bigger success than everybody expected.
0: Okay, hold you right there.
3: Sure.
0: Going to do, Bill O'Reilly, then we'll be back. More on the Dave Elswick Show.
8: 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On this Monday, a new survey from Quinnipiac College in Connecticut says about 23%
9: of Americans are proud of their heritage. That's a so-so number. It's not catastrophic. And, you know, we have a lot of loons in our society. We have a lot of people who are alienated. We have socialists. We have communists. We have fascists. We have criminals. So 23% not really liking their American status isn't crazy. Most of those people, however, are between the ages of 18 and 24. Now, I went through the Vietnam War situation. I saw the protests. Many of those that were so anti-government during the Vietnam War are now conservatives, because as you get older, you see the world differently. Not all. I still have friends that are hippies at heart, and they don't like the government or whatever it may be. But most Americans kind of graduate in their thinking. And I'm not very worried about this poll. I do believe you should love your country. If you read my books, if you know the history, you will love it, because we are a noble nation. 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That is the Morning O'Reilly Update. 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
2: All right, we continue on here with the show on a Monday. We got half of it through. We heard how they were told that what they were going to do, they got to practice it a couple of times. How many times did you run through it where you didn't run through it?
3: Where?
2: As far as Entebbe went.
3: Like other operations? Like
2: yeah.
3: We had a few before.
2: All right.
3: School in Maalot and the Savoy Hotel. And they were not successful. I mean, they were rescues, but a lot of people died in them and a lot of casualties. So we came to the Entebbe on the heels of basically failed operations, because back then the public opinion and the government opinion was that you don't negotiate. You negotiate, but you don't mm-hmm. really surrender to terrorist demands. So you try to release the military, release the hostages, whatever the price will be, and it was high.
2: Yeah.
3: So going to Entebbe was even like, wow, we are going so far. But anyway, so the plane was taking in on Sunday, and they all expected it maybe to come to Israel and try to negotiate something. Then they found them 24 hours later in Entebbe, so far away, and that was the first time that we had in Israel had hostage situation out of the borders of Israel and so far away. It's like hopeless, nothing you can do.
2: So let me ask this question. Yeah. How much did the previous hostage situation in Munich play in making the decisions that they made for this, that you couldn't trust these guys?
3: Well, we know we couldn't trust these guys anyway, regardless of Munich. Munich, it was Germany. You would think maybe I can trust the German forces to do something right, yeah. Over there with Idi Amin giving them the shelter and putting hundreds of soldiers around them to secure them and the terrorists, there was nobody to trust. Either you can do something or you have to give up to the demands.
2: Right.
3: So they came with, I mean, it was a very quick planning and an extreme time constraint. The first planning was actually to put Navy SEALs in Lake Victoria, which was between Kenya and Uganda, and then they would swim to the shore and try to take over the terminal that was right there, till they found out that the Lake Victoria is full with huge crocodiles, and
2: yeah.
3: this plane went down. And, and then it was the chief of Air Force who came and said, you know, I can take a C-130 over there, full of soldiers and equipment. I can bring it back. There's no fuel for that. But if you can figure out how you can do it and figure out how to refuel it, we can fly there. That was the first thing. Okay, maybe we can do something like that. So at first they thought about one plane. Then okay, if one plane can fly, why not more? And we ended up with four C-130s flying there. 7 hours flight in the dark. I really salute the pilots. I mean, never flew this route again, and have to have all the communication off and all the lights off. And then came the idea of let's try to pretend like Idi Amin, who used to come regularly to visit them with a big Mercedes and two mm-hmm. Jeeps. He's coming to visit. So we were looking for a Mercedes that can host 11 people. Three rows, needs to be black. Couldn't find a black one. They found a white one. And brought it, and we sprayed it with black, you know, hopefully it
2: yeah.
3: hoping it won't rain and take the paint away on the way there. And then there was an interesting thing that Rabin, who was, as you know, was the chief of Army Staff during 6 Days War, mm-hmm. a great general, and his thinking said, you know, I will approve this under two conditions. One, that you bring me evidence that at the day of the operation, the hostages are still there. And he took it from a U.S. operation in Vietnam War, when they wanted to release POWs in the middle of the jungle, and everything worked perfectly, but the camp was empty. And the second thing he says is that you bring me evidence that between where we're landing and have to start driving with the cars, with the Mercedes and the two Jeeps,

0: to the where the hostages are, there's no barrier of any kind. There's, they didn't dig something, or there's something natural or whatever. When we get there, okay, well, now what we do? So I don't know how they overcome the first one. The second one, they recruit a pilot, the Mossad, recruit a pilot that was a British guy, and he hired a small Cessna in Kenya and made like a business trip over Entebbe and start going around and said, control tower, I need to land. I have a fuel leaking. And, no, you can't land here. We have emergency. No, I must. What do you mean? I'm going to crash. And he's going around taking pictures. Go call your commander. I'm not leaving until... And finally, after a few rounds, when he says, okay, bye-bye, I don't need you anymore, and he goes back and gives the film to Ehud Barak, who was in Kenya. And that's how we got pictures of the whole place and how the... You know, when you prepare something like this, intelligent is where you start from.
1: Right.
0: You
1: right,
0: can't just
1: right.
0: land and ask, anybody sell hostages? Do you know where they
2: are? Yeah, right.
0: I mean, it's a, so we were lucky with that an Israeli engineering company, Solel Bonel, of course, they built the terminal back then when Idi Amin was our friend. So we found the blueprints and we made a makeshift of the front of the terminal so we can train. And then on the third day, they released the non-Jews and sent them to France. So the Mossad went there and interviewed them, so we know the routine. And so we had a lot of pieces of information keep coming all the time, in a very, very time constrained, while we are training and even while we are going there, there's more information coming. By the way, government did not approve it until we were halfway going.
1: Yeah. That sounds about right.
0: No, they were deliberating and Rabin insisted that there would be 100%. I mean, he wanted everybody to be on board. So, and the deadline was, if we don't go now, we wanted to land that by 11 p.m. If we don't go, we miss it. So they said, okay, you go halfway over Ethiopia. If there's no approval, you come back. And we were sure, by the way, the soldiers, we're going to come back. I mean, and
3: right.
0: halfway, say, okay, we're continuing.
3: Wow. So as far as when you all took over the airport, were did the hostages know that when you came in, you're going to say down?
0: So that's very, very, very interesting, good question, because, you know, 11 p.m.,
3: yeah.
0: everybody's sleeping after 1 week ordeal like that. They know tomorrow is the deadline. And mm-hmm. and they're waking up to the burst of gunfire and explosion. And you can imagine that they were sure, okay, that's it. I mean, and then we were also wearing Ugandan uniform, like we did with Sellers,
3: oh, wow.
0: and tried to confuse them even
3: sure.
0: more, the Ugandans. And then they have soldiers with Ugandan uniform bursting in with weapons, but those soldiers are white and they're speaking and they're shouting in Hebrew.
1: Right. Yeah.
0: That was like, what's going on? So the hostages, of course, they were in shock and
3: yeah.
0: all kind of scenes there that were really surreal because of the situation. I'll give you an example. I tell one guy, while the fire is still outside, clearing the whole area, I tell him, don't take anything, just get ready to leave. Put your shoes on and go towards the entrance. So he takes his shoes, he puts them on his hands, and he's go on four with the shoes on his hands, you know, toward the entrance. That's the state of mind they were.
3: Right.
0: Rightly. I mean, you can
1: shock does that. Weird things to people.
2: So anyway, you said put your shoes on, and he put them on his hand.
1: On his hands.
3: Yeah.
0: He put them on his hand, and he
2: wow.
0: crawled on his floor
2: yeah,
0: with the
2: last night, yeah.
0: with the hands with the shoes on the hands. You know, there were a lot like that.
2: Wow.
0: And there was one kid there. He jumped, and he understood right away what's going on. He was fine, like 8 years old kid, and. But it was very quick. That was the, you know, we knew from past we have to be quick. We have to get in. We have to get them. Free, otherwise they will blow the place, they will start shooting, and we were lucky that it happened.
3: Well, it wasn't all luck.
1: Oh, yeah.
3: There's a whole lot of training that went into doing that.
0: Yeah. But God was involved that day.
1: Yeah.
3: Yeah.
2: How did you get the hostages? There's over 100 of them.
0: So there were,
2: move
0: there were
2: 100
0: other
2: people?
0: Besides us that broke in, there were other forces that were landing with the next planes.
2: Oh, I see.
0: And they had vehicles ready for that. So
1: yeah.
0: once we cleared the area and we radioed them, they came with the vehicles. They just put their hostages on the vehicles, like in batches of 30. Like, it took 3 rides, more or less.
1: Yeah, you had what, four C-130s?
0: Four C-130s. One of them was empty for the hostages with doctors. And in the air, there was a Boeing that was like command and control and the hospital with full with beds. And you know, Rabin, I heard his daughter saying that her mother told her that Rabin at the evening of the operation told her her mother that in the morning I'll either be hanged on the city square or I'll be carried on soldiers. He also told the secretary to prepare a resignation letter in case of failure. And the secretary asked him what would be the your criteria for failure, and he told him, he said 20 dead and more. So we were expecting, and that's why the success is that we really freed most of the hostages, as I said, except three, under conditions that were like. And when we came back to Israel, the whole world, I mean, we Israel was on the top of the chart that yeah. year, you know. And we won Miss Universe, they called her Miss Entebbe. We won this big Eurovision song contest that now they're trying to throw us out from. No. We won it that year. We were at the height, you know. And I went, I told them yesterday, when we came back, so my parents knew, I mean, they knew I went. And I called them because I was preparing some party. I told them, tell my friend that I'm not coming. We're just in the base. We are not doing anything, but they don't let us out. And we were going there.
3: Yeah.
0: So my grandmother was living with us. She used to put the radio every morning, 5 a.m. She hears something about Entebbe. She knocks on my parents' door. Come out. And they're saying something about Entebbe.
3: Yeah.
0: So when we came, I mean, when I came home, of course, they knew that I was there. And so in the evening, I used to dance folk dance, Israeli folk dances. So I went to the dance because it was like Sunday evening. I'll go. And I'm sitting next to a friend of mine, and everybody's dancing. And all of a sudden, I said, wait a minute, were you not there? I said, yeah, I was. But we came back in the afternoon, so I came to dance.
1: Yeah.
0: And he went, hold on, stop, everybody, stop the music. You don't understand. It was interesting times.
2: So, he was telling me on the way here how he loves dancing. And he was dancing last night as well.
0: Yeah, anytime. I mean, hey, as long as we can dance.
3: Well, you had a lot to dance about.
2: Yes.
3: There's no doubt about that. That raid is studied by, I guess, every military organization in the world now, that how you guys pulled that off.
0: You know, I said it not yesterday, but another. It's 50 years.
3: Yeah.
0: So it's in the legacy, definitely, and for years and still, as you said. But unfortunately, we, the Jews and the Israeli people, every generation we create new heroes out of necessity. And October 7th is the new generation of heroes. And I think it's time for their stories to be heard. We are... You know, I'm over 70 already, and we are going into the dawn of the history. It's their time. There are stories like unbelievable from the last 3 years of Israel that needs to be told and will be told, and will be taught also in academies.
3: It's been taught a lot. I can tell you that in the U.S. military, it has been. All right, let's take a break. We'll finish up when we come back. It's the Dave Ellswick Show. We're talking about Entebbe. And what's the real story? We're talking to a man who was there. He's giving you the real deal here and what went down. And it wasn't with Charles Bronson. All right. I'm Dave Ellswick. Stick around. We got more coming your way.
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8: 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The Answer. Dave Elswick is the conservative voice of Arkansas. And he's back. 101.1. The Answer.
3: All right, back with you here on the Dave Elswick Show. We have a gentleman who was at the Radon in Tebby. If I'm going to put it this way, I think that if you're over 35, you should know about it.
1: Mm-hmm.
3: If you're under 30, you may not know what we're even talking
1: about. But you should be taught about it.
3: Yeah, but so you should know what it's all about. Make sure you share this with your friends and your neighbors, and they can listen to what went down. All right, so you get all the hostages, you get them out of the terminal, you've got, you know, jeeps and things to get them to the helicopters.
0: Yeah, no. C-130. The C-130 was empty for the, and so the other forces came with the vehicles, took them while we are still securing the area, and take them. And so the hostages were the first one to fly, then the other forces, and then we the ones that went in from a unit flew the last ones and took 57 minutes from landing to takeoff.
3: How fast that
0: before,
3: was.
0: Yep. Before,
3: it's
0: before,
3: amazing.
0: Before we took off, we lit on the few MiG-19 that Ugandans had there, so they won't be able to try to catch us in the air, like Paro and his army.
3: Mm-hmm.
0: So we lit those, and we flew. And on the way back, we heard that Idi Amin announced on the radio that his forces conquered back the airfield, and they are now in control of the situation. We know what we left there.
1: Well, I have to ask the really important question, though. Did you get to take the Mercedes back?
0: Yes, the Mercedes.
1: Hey, all righty then.
0: Of course, everything went back.
1: Yeah.
0: The Mercedes is still with my unit in the center of the base, and it's until today like a monument.
1: That's awesome. That's awesome.
2: So what was it like on the plane after you guys lifted off and you were headed back to Israel? Was
0: it was a mix. First of all, we landed in Kenya for refueling, and this was another operation that was organized by the Mossad mostly. I mean, you didn't want to let the Kenya know before,
2: mm-hmm,
0: because of a leak possibility, but you also need, I mean, this is 12 midnight, so what do you do? So there were a lot of people, and we had good relationship with Kenya, who was fighting with Uganda back then. So like almost midnight, they woke up the prime minister, the head of their intelligence. In half an hour, you have four C-130 landing here for refueling. We are not taking no for an answer. Basically, that was the two. And then the news broke that Yoni Netanyahu died. So in the plane was a mix between a big success and then his death also. So But altogether, again, it was, it was a good feeling. I mean, knowing that we finally did something and that was didn't look very bright before. And we brought most of them back.
2: You said last night that Yoni's death actually led to us having Benjamin. What did you mean when you said?
0: I his brother Bibi. He was studying in the U.S. So he was settling in the U.S. And I don't think he had intention to go back to Israel. And he came because of Yoni's death and stayed. Mm-hmm. So I mean, faith somehow.
2: Sure.
0: What goes around. And that was and then after then we were released of the army, not knowing that again 50 years later I will still be speaking about, or we will still speak. I'm going back to Israel today, actually, and 2 days we have a reunion of all the all the guys that participate.
3: That's going to be incredible.
0: It's going to be incredible. We have a great and I just gave Dave a medallion
3: to commemorate
0: 50 years of Entebbe.
3: And I appreciate that.
2: So are there plans in Israel to celebrate the 50th anniversary?
0: Yeah, a few in this center, and the government is doing something. And so there are about 4 or 5 plans. I'm attending the one for my unit.
2: Oh, right.
0: That's all. I need to come back. And then after, I think, really, it's 50 years. It's time to leave it to the history and start with the stories of today, of recent. Yeah. That's my opinion. But.
3: Well, there's been plenty of stories with the problems in Lebanon and of course, in Gaza and stuff. You've got plenty of new history to remind people about.
0: Exactly.
2: Well, history is being made in Israel on a weekly
1: daily basis.
2: I mean, from farming and agriculture to there's miracles and heroes happening all over the place.
0: I want to listen more to you. Yesterday, in one day, I learned so much from Pastor Scott. It was amazing for
2: Baruch
0: me.
2: Hashem.
0: Really,
2: thank you
0: very much for hosting me here and for really the great hospitality. And thank you. First time I'm in Arkansas, so it's wow.
3: Don't leave before they take you to have some barbecue.
0: I live in Texas partially, so yeah. I have that in Lord in Texas.
3: And barbecue in Texas and Arkansas is a tad bit different.
1: Yeah, we've got a mix between St. Louis style and Texas style, so it's regional.
0: I'll have to come back then.
1: Yeah.
2: Well, he said yesterday when he first came to the back to see me yesterday, he said, "You have a lot of empty land here in Arkansas."
0: So vast land from the air, unbelievable how much land.
2: So maybe we could have an Israeli enclave here, a colony of some sort. So
1: sure. When do we start digging? Start laying foundations now.
3: Well, we continue to let the Islamists get their foothold in here, and we'll fight against that as much as we can. Any words of wisdom to my listeners about the difference in, well, I got 1 minute, difference between Eastern thought and Western thought?
0: What do you mean?
3: Well, dealing with the Iranians. They don't think like Westerners. They think like Easterners.
0: It's too short, but I think you guys, Trump, and doing the best you can, you helped us a lot, Israel. We are very, very thankful. We are very, very thankful to the Christian community. He will support us so much. I said it yesterday. If there's one consensus in Israel, it's about that. We are very thankful for every support we have, and especially from this Christian community here that is so important for us. And thank you very much. I don't think we could have done what we do without you. So once again, I salute you and
3: well,
0: I thank you.
3: Thank you for making yourself available here. Scott, I'll see you again next week. I appreciate
2: sir.
3: You. And thank you, Billy, as well. Maybe Steve will be with us next week as well. Let's take a break and we come back. We're not done talking about Entebbe. I've got other people going to be coming in and talking about that too here on the Dave Ellswick Show.
2: Thank you very much, Dave.

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1: Breaking news this hour from Town Hall. I'm Rich Thomason. Friday may bring the signing of a preliminary deal between the U.S. and Iran. This memorandum of understanding announced by President Trump. The BBC's Gary O'Donohue says there are a number of key loose ends that have yet to be tied up.
2: The deal, while crucial, is just a beginning. It will kick off a period of 60 days during which the U.S. and Iran will have to agree on how to destroy and remove Iran's nuclear material. That in itself could easily falter. The exact status of the Strait of Hormuz is also something over which divergent views are still apparent. And the timing of sanctions relief and the unfreezing of Iranian assets is still not consistent between both parties.
1: And word of the deal comes as the G7 summit gets underway in Europe.
3: Top of the list of priorities for G7 nations is reopening the Strait of Hormuz so that oil and gas from the Persian Gulf can flow out again to world markets. France and Britain have a proposal to help with that. They are offering warships that could help escort tankers through the strait and also get rid of any mines. That proposal is expected to be discussed as part of wider talks on the Middle East, both at a leaders' dinner that kicks off the G7 this evening and through the next 3 days of talks to Wednesday.
1: That's correspondent John Lester. Crude prices have tumbled since the agreement was announced. And today's AAA national average for a gallon of gas, $4.06. That is down a penny from yesterday. It's down 46 cents from a month ago. The latest Russian attack on Ukraine killed 11 people, more than 50 others wounded. The assault also damaging a renowned religious site in Kiev. And watching Wall Street, the Dow futures are up 532 points, gain of 1%. NASDAQ futures 613 points, that's a gain of 2%. More on these stories, townhall.com.
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9: The United States and Iran have reportedly reached an agreement to end the war and reopen the Strait of Hormuz, according to officials involved in mediation efforts. Details of the deal are still limited, but leaders say implementation would follow a signing scheduled for Friday in Switzerland. Hot Springs police say 45-year-old Nathan Lynch was shot and killed Friday night on Carl Drive following an argument, according to authorities. Police later took 34-year-old Jace Dickey into custody in connection with the incident. Dickey is facing a first-degree murder charge as the investigation continues. Grocery giants Kroger and Walmart are expanding electronic shelf labels that replace traditional paper price tags with digital displays. Kroger says about 1 in 4 stores already use the system, sparking concerns it could eventually allow faster demand-based price changes in the future. I'm Trey Westerberg with your news flash on 101.1 The Answer.
10: 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Major League Baseball action yesterday. The Kansas City Royals were winners over the Astros 4-0. The Royals with the victory are now 29-43. Royals back in action tonight when they play the Nationals on the road. St. Louis Cardinals yesterday fell to the Minnesota Twins 5-4. The Cardinals now 38-31. The St. Louis Cardinals are back at home tonight. They'll take on the Padres at Busch Stadium. On the NASCAR Cup Series yesterday, Denny Hamlin raced to victory lane for the third straight race he won at Pocono, finishing ahead of Tyler Reddick, who was second. William Byron was third. John Nemechek and Kyle Larson rounded out the top five. 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

0: That was an incredible hour for me. You know, you get to interview certain people that, in all honesty, play a part in history that you never think that you'll ever get to meet. And that's one of them right there. I never thought I'd meet the man who basically, other than with Netanyahu, was the guy that was moving people around at Entebbe during that fantastic, you know, way they released the hostages. And, I mean, that was one of the things that he said, I'm glad you asked that, because I asked, how did the hostages know to get down? Because they wanted the hostages to get down, because all of a sudden, then you just got terrorists standing there with bewilderment on their face. And he said that they did really good. He said, and you had to be aware of, you know, what you were telling people. He told a gentleman to, you know, to take his shoes with him. And he put his shoes on his hands and crawled out. And he was taking his shoes like he was told, you know. And it's amazing, really amazing. I would like, I should tell him, Wayne, I would have loved to be there in Israel in a couple of days, to be there for the reunion of that whole crew. That's there. The pilots are going to be there, and all the people who helped put it together that are still alive. I mean, Rabin's dead. I mean, he's not there any longer. And Netanyahu's brother was killed. He was the only Israeli that was killed during the raid. It's just a fantastic thing.
1: He was shot in the back or something.
0: Yeah, he got shot in the back, and the bullet ricocheted, I guess, off of a bone and went through his heart and killed him.
1: Yeah.
0: And he was the only person on the team that lost their life. And he was the commander. You know, he was the commander of the whole unit that did that. Amazing story about them. Really amazing.
1: It's just like we were talking about earlier. You know, we've both been...
0: Move up on that microphone. There you go.
1: Can you hear me now? How about now?
0: Now I hear you.
1: Now you can hear me. No, it's just like we were talking about before, Dave, is that you and I are at the age now to where we've been in those moments of history, or we lived during that time.
0: Yep.
1: And we've interacted with some of those people that think, man, said, you never thought about it way back. It's just like you said, you interviewed Reagan.
0: Yep.
1: And that's not many people that interviewed a president like
0: not
1: that.
0: Not a one-on-one, I'll guarantee you that. Now, that's the key. It was a one-on-one in the Oval Office. That was an incredible thing to me as a steel worker son. Sitting in the Oval Office,
1: and you got and you put it up on your wall somewhere.
0: Yeah,
1: that wall of memories.
0: It's all in my head. To be honest with you.
1: Yeah.
0: I was one of those guys that I thought it was wrong to ask to have a picture taken with them. And I wasn't there to get my picture taken. I was there for the people to hear what the man had to say that I was talking to, and I've talked to a lot of historical figures, you know. Tibbetts, I interviewed him. I interviewed Doolittle. Gabby Gabreski, number one ace in the skies in World War II. I've met all of those people. Sat down with them, eyeball to eyeball, and drank coffee and talked to them. And it's just, I'm a lucky guy. Really, I'm a lucky guy.
1: Yep. You get to meet some of the newsmakers.
0: Yeah.
1: Back then.
0: Yeah. Weinberger, all those guys.
1: Yeah.
0: As far as, people who were ahead of the military, Weinberger is at the top of the list for me. He was a great, I guess you would call him now, the head of the War Department. You know, that's what it was always known as when we first established
1: the War Department,
0: the Secretary of War.
1: Right.
0: So it's amazing.
2: When did that change to the Department of Defense? Do you know? When was that? Do you know?
0: That would have been around World War II, I think, when they made that change.
1: Yeah, we had to. The reason I think it is, we have to change from a playing defense to playing offense now.
0: Well, we're playing offense.
1: And you say, look, we want to prevent war, so you have to play offense to prevent war. And you know that something's going on, like somebody's got nuclear capabilities and they're the prime sponsor of terrorism.
2: Right.
1: You know, you want to stop them before they get to cause.
0: Well, not only that, but now after COVID, you've got to be aware that, you know, chemical warfare is still a big deal. You don't have to be a huge nation to put together a program,
1: a biological warfare,
0: to put something together.
1: Yes. The fact is, you saw where Whistle Bridges, what's her name?
0: I love
2: every time
1: she's basically opened up and brought all those bio labs that are out there. There's like 120 of them, and 40 of them are in Ukraine.
0: You're
1: right
0: talking
1: now.
0: About Tulsi.
1: Yeah, Tulsi Gabbard. That's fine. Call her Whistle Bridges. Anyway, that's I think about that is that if you're gonna, I didn't know we had 120 bio labs around the world. And she's going to expose them in every country and say, look, says, just basically become open about it. And I was reading something about it. There's like 120 of them around the world that are bio labs that we're funding.
2: Wow.
1: And that we're funding. And there's like 40 of them that are in the Ukraine right now. And you're in a hostile situation over in Ukraine. You know, and the Russians, they bomb one of them and compromise one real thing. And a lot of them are still secret, you know.
0: It's like black sites.
1: Yeah, you get into biological warfare, start creating bugs, you know, that get out into the world. You saw what happened with COVID,
2: right?
1: And I'm just really concerned about it. I'm more concerned about the bio labs than I am about nuclear war. Nuclear war, you got kind of a one missile that's going to take off, right? You know, at a time, biolabs, you don't. It just sneaks up on you, and you know, and your relatives, they may be traveling somewhere and pick it up in the airplane.
0: And guess what? You don't need a missile.
1: That's right.
0: For bio warfare right now, when I was going through the dynamics of international terrorism, one of the things that they were all scared of was the lone wolf. I've mentioned this many times on my show. Countries are worried about the guy acting on his own and doing something that is just decimates a group of people. And they talk about having enough radioactive material, and you put it in a can the size of a soda can and perforate it with a few holes in it, tie it onto the muffler of a taxi cab.
1: And drive through.
0: And let the taxi cab go and do its business.
2: Work.
0: That's exactly right.
1: It's a dirty bomb.
0: It'd be thousands upon thousands of people that would maybe die tomorrow, but a few months down the road, they'd have...
1: There's no way to track it.
0: Yeah. You'd be dead of the cancer that was caused.
1: Yep. Yeah. That's kind of like the biolabs. You get anthrax. You know, they said that a couple of those in Ukraine have still doing the anthrax thing and the black plague. You know, and that starts back up, then it can get really bad.
0: Well, they killed the black plague killed nearly 2/3 of the world's population.
1: Yes.
2: You know, you guys are talking about history that's before my time, but I know a little bit of history, not a lot, but a little bit. But I'll never forget what it reminds me of is of my grandfather. I remember when I was a teenager, and he said, "Chris, there's no way that you'll see the changes during your lifetime that I saw during
0: mine." Oh, yeah. My dad used to tell me that to my face.
2: He was born in the 20s, and he said, you know, I saw a man land on the moon, and I saw schools integrated, and we went from, you know, horses to cars during my life. And, you know, I wonder if he saw where we are right now, I wonder if he would still agree with that, with the changes. I mean, we don't... the way that we spend money and the computers and all of the things, I wonder if he would still feel that way.
1: You know, I think about this. We're talking about the data centers and the construction of those things and everything. I got to thinking about that a little bit. We're actually going to, and with AI,
2: right?
1: We're actually going to be in another renaissance.
2: Right. It's coming right now.
1: I mean,
2: we're on the cusp of it.
1: You're seeing billionaires and millionaires and billionaires being produced because
0: trillionaires.
1: Elon Musk. You got the Elon Musk, first trillionaire. But I mean, you're seeing those huge things because they're investing in the steel. They're investing in the companies that are providing power, says power solutions for these things. They're investing in, you know, and I got thinking about, you know, they say we'll get our water and our power and stuff, and I got thinking about that. Let's take a little bit different approach because I like to look at both sides of it. I said, these guys are putting enough money into this, invest enough money into these data centers, they can build their own lake, you know, supply their own water. They could actually build their own power system, you know, they're putting that much money into it, investing in it. They could actually do these SMRs, those small modular reactors, mm-hmm. that they use just like on an aircraft carrier. They put out 300 megawatts, and they can generate their own power if they wanted to, and be off the grid, or the generator right around there, or they could actually invest in building another nuclear power plant here in Arkansas. I'm going, you know, but the problem is that I have is that we're using our tax money to do it, and when these people want to come to here, to Arkansas, they want to move here. They find plenty of land to spread out on or something like that. I want to see the investors put the money in, not taxpayer money, to build the towns. You look at Alice Walton up there. Mm-hmm. She actually went into these towns, those communities up there, and she's actually invested her money even into building, redoing the whole sewer system.
2: Very much into the infrastructure.
1: Yeah, the whole infrastructure. Yes. And because she realizes that if I'm going to bring in people, I want people to come in and say, hey, I like living there. The school's like over in Pryor, Oklahoma over there. You go over there, that was a piss hole over there in Pryor, Oklahoma.
2: Right.
1: And then they put that data center there several years, many years ago. And it's completely built that whole town. You go over there now, there are teachers trying to get into the school. Because they're helping pay for the school and the teachers, and
2: right.
1: I mean it's.
2: What you said, we're on the cusp of a new revolution, like the Industrial Revolution was. Yeah. This technology is going to take a next.
1: It's what
2: step.
1: I call a renaissance. Yeah. You're going to have a complete
2: better
1: different
2: word for it, really.
1: Thing because AI is driving this thing more than anything. You see it all across the United States right now. These data centers popping up left and right. I understand how people feel, and I feel the same way. You know, I don't want to see stuff coming up on me real quick like that and changing my whole world.
2: On the other hand, I feel like we have to advance. I don't feel like you can stop progress, and I don't want it changing the whole world either. I don't want our natural state destroyed, our water, you know, and I believe that these people should invest in making every bit of it if they're going to.
1: They can build their own infrastructure.
2: Right, absolutely. I agree.
1: I mean, they put that, and you're bringing in the steel. We have steel plants up there now, right in northeast Arkansas. We got all kinds of steel plants, and it's a major thing in northeast Arkansas.
2: Right.
1: That's the only thing. Now, so I'm kind of, you know, up in the air about data centers. I understand I don't want them in my neighborhood.
2: Right.
1: Just like you don't want to build a prison here. But if it's going to bring money and prosper the thing and actually help the community, build our schools, help our education system, build things, but I want them to put their money into it, not us.
0: All right, let's get a break, then we'll come back. You know, we've got our power panel basically in now. They walked in thinking, wow, I got to follow up the guy that was in Tevi. That's not an easy deal to do. All right, 8:19 here on a Monday on the Dave Ellswick Show.
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0: All right, back with you, Dave Elswick Show. I'm just looking here for some kind of, what's the cost of oil per barrel right now?
2: I don't know.
1: It's dropping like a rock.
2: It is going down. Our price of gas is anyway.
0: $80.35 for North Atlantic crude.
1: Yeah, the magic number that I remember was like around $70 a barrel, and that's where the oil companies here in the United States they're making money, right? They're making significant money, and for the return on investment, and I think you're going to see that shift from the oil being the standard, you know, for the world as far as driving the thing. It'll always be the energy part, but you're going to have the new standard is going to be who's controlling AI, and how you. It's not so much to controlling AI, but the ones that actually can write or talk to AI and ask the right questions of AI. That's because AI will answer the question with its knowledge, and then you'll get all this feedback from it, and then you'll get new knowledge.
0: If you break the better way of putting it, the information you need to have AI that can control computers, mm-hmm. All you have to do is say, "Don't let anybody else get AI like that," and you're in the catbird seat. See, at that point, you control it, and that's why we're in a head-to-head race right now with China. Chinese.
1: Yeah. we're trying, and we're building the data centers. Actually, they're building data centers in the United States faster than China. Just think about it, because we do have the capitalism. People can get everybody to invest in things, which is part of Castle. They'll invest in building these things. And I got to thinking about it. I said, that's kind of the way we have it over China and some of the communist countries, because we actually enjoy capitalism. We actually take the money that from investors, say, hey, we're going to build this. And that's the same thing we was talking about the Renaissance. That you actually have a day of Renaissance now. So,
8: but that whole thing is a scam.
1: Well, yeah.
8: Like saying that we're going to lose to China, that's just fear they're putting into you. Because I was laying down last night watching TV. I wrote an article about this last night because I was watching Prime, going to bed. I see an ad for Pokemon digital cards. like literally that commercial got me thinking, when most people hear about proposed data center, they immediately turn to AI and blame AI.
1: Right.
8: And it's become the favorite villain in the debates over energy consumption, land use, tax incentives.
1: Right.
8: Which I know that a lot of people like Randy Zucker are touting that the schools are going to benefit. They're going to get $24 million from... They're literally getting tax abatements where they don't pay taxes for the life of the project. Or they pay a certain amount of taxes, which is not equivalent to the total price of the property. But somewhere, you have to put all of these things that we've gone digital on, right?
1: Yeah.
8: Like everything. PlayStation, Xbox, Pokemon cards now. Your movies, your banking. Like, it's literally far beyond... entertainment. We've got banking transactions, tax records, medical files, insurance claims, prescription, vehicle registration, utility bills, business records, all these things, smartphone tracking locations, every social media post ever made. And then you got governments embracing it, because you can go and you can get your driver's license on there now, your everything,
1: you know. That's...
8: you can go to the airport and pull up everything you need digital, right? But what people fail to realize, that's why we're having these data centers. That's why.
2: So it is. Enjoy the things that you are already enjoying. And we already have data centers. It's not like they're a new thing.
8: No, but these are the ones that are going to, they're going to train AI for one.
2: Right.
8: So you're paying a subscription fee for them to sell your data. Because everything that you do and everything that you use online
2: is recorded.
8: It's monetized.
2: Right.
8: And you don't understand that. So you're paying them a subscription fee while they're selling that to someone else. Like, that's crazy to me. Like, to blame it on AI, that's
2: only
8: insane.
2: Only to sell it back to you, Val.
8: Yeah, they will too.
2: Right. Well, that's what they do with it is they're going to use your information to turn around and sell it back to you. And that's a lot of the argument against them.
8: Yeah. I mean, and you know, it doesn't mean that public officials are acting against our interests, but come on. They're getting you need to look at the bigger picture. Who's lobbying? Who is getting dollars from Microsoft? All these leaders, Google, that are bringing in these data centers, and then they go and they push for them.
1: Well, this
8: like is, without giving you all of the facts. That's the problem. You're being shady about it.
1: Two things there, Val. Is one is being old as I am, one of the things I've learned is everything has a life cycle. What's the end game at the end? What are we trying to accomplish, number one? And then what's the exit strategy? Once this thing blows up in our face, if it blows up in our face, or whether it just dies out and just come up something different, you know, to where you start having implants and things in you, to where you're basically part human and part machine, right? I'm just wondering where are we headed to? And that's the secret, is knowing what thing. The other thing is that, one other thing is that, the two things that motivate you more than anything else is fear.
8: Yeah.
1: Fear. And you look at everything fear is one of the biggest things that motivates you. So,
2: absolutely.
1: So you have to look at it and then think, you know, what am I afraid of, and get away from the fear and step back, and then you actually see what's going on.
8: Well, they're saying that, China's going to beat us. I mean, come on. That's not why we need these data centers. You need these data centers so that you can house all the stuff that you don't want to house on your home computer anymore. Nobody has a big tower in their house anymore. We used to, though. I've got several saved because I don't want to throw them away.
1: It's kind of like that girl said. It says, We're trying to, you know, referencing the AI renaissance that says we're trying to cure cancer, aren't we?
0: All right, we got to take a break. Let's do that. Then we'll come back and pick it up on the other side of the news. The news is next here on the Dave Elswick Show. Well, let's find out what's going on in the world. We'll hear the latest about Iran and what's happening there when we come back. It's the Dave Elswick Show. 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
9: With SRN News, I'm Rich Thomason in Washington. Friday is the day, Switzerland the place. A preliminary U.S.-Iran peace agreement expected to be signed. President Trump says it will fully reopen the Strait of Hormuz. It'll also lift the U.S. blockade on Iranian ports. The ultimate fate of Iran's nuclear program is apparently still up in the air. That will be subject to further talks in the coming 2 months. And as one war winds down, another rages on, Russia launching a series of deadly attacks on Ukraine's capital, Kiev, overnight. President Trump heading to Europe for the G7 summit, where the Iran war, as well as the situation in Ukraine, expected to be discussed. Federal experts investigating a deadly plane crash in Missouri. A pilot and 11 others killed when a plane taking people on a skydiving outing yesterday crashed in a field and burst into flames. This is SRN News.
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7: 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There's a real battle going on, not only for our future, but that of our children and grandchildren. 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One way is to keep listening to us. 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
0: All right, the Democrats have been going crazy since Friday. That's when Elon Musk became a trillionaire. And the Democrats were very, very angry.
1: Yeah, he needs to share that.
0: Yeah, apparently they think he's Scrooge McDuck sitting on a pile of gold in a big, big safe, hoarding it to ensure the world goes hungry as he laughs maniacally in glee. Canada's Globe and Mail provided a handy guide for how best to hate Elon Musk, and Democrats put out statements on X on how they would spend his money if they could take it away. For instance, Stormer said, all the things that Democrats promised

0: and that would steal not only from Elon, but more importantly, the future. Elon isn't an oligarch. He lives in a tiny home at Starbase most of the time and works constantly. If you were confiscated 99% of his wealth, he could live more comfortably than 99% of Americans. He just couldn't create value for the world, and hence would make us all the poorer for it. Just think how much the government wastes. How much do they waste? Mm-hmm. A ton of money. So they say that the best thing that they could do is they should take it from Elon and use it for the greatest majority of people.
1: You know what I think?
0: They wouldn't do that, by the way.
1: I think you take it from the government, that all that waste, fraud, and abuse they've got, take that and wind it up, and let's steal it from the government. And then you can do what you want to with it. But that's our money, by the way. Remember, right? So we want to be in on that, too. You're going to have everybody said, let's just get our money back, right? That's what I would do. Instead of going after people that are making money, let's get our money back from the government.
2: Elon is running these revolutionary companies. Regardless of how you feel about it or if you think it's crazy or whatever else, he's building a NASA to take us to Mars, and he's humanoid robots and cars that drive on electricity and all these things that he's got going on, and it requires quite a bit of money to do that. You have to have a lot of operating costs, and that's just a small handful of what he's doing.
1: I guarantee he's not doing a waste, fraud, and abuse like
2: he's trying to do something to make the place better.
1: Yeah, he's actually making the world better in a way. And you say, he can abuse it. Well, it's his money, number one.
2: Right? He can do whatever he wants with it.
1: He can do whatever he wants to with it. He earned it. But he's pretty – he helps a lot of people, too.
2: Sure.
1: He's providing jobs.
2: Yes.
1: More than what the government's providing a lot of jobs.
2: Right.
1: But what's the return on investment for those jobs in the government versus what's the return on investment for – what he's doing. He's actually got a pretty good return on investment on his part. But
2: sure.
1: You look at what, if our government operated like Elon Musk, we'd be light years
2: a lot
1: ahead.
2: Better off.
1: We wouldn't have a deficit right now like we do, in my opinion.
0: Well, that goes without saying, because people understand, if you understand the basics of economics, you don't have to have a degree in macro or micro economics to understand there are basic principles to how you spend money and how you get money that have been around for hundreds of years.
1: You know, we got billions that we every year we have $1.2-1.3 billion surplus in our state, right? Just in Arkansas.
2: Right.
1: Now think about it. You squirreling that stuff back, and you can see they're squirreling it back. Now, if you took that money and you basically took that money and invested it, but you found something with a higher return on investment, right? You invested this money where it's making money, but you found something that you can actually go borrow the money for less than what you're making on that thing, and you're actually making money. Instead of on the money
2: Absolutely.
1: That you score back.
2: Absolutely.
1: Now, what scares a lot of the politicians is that balanced budget requirement that we have. It should scare them. But that probably has put a halt to a lot of the waste, fraud, and abuse that we've had. But we still have plenty left over. But they tend that's where you make the budget. Basically, get the budget up there to where, hey, we're safe. We don't have to do that. We're going to have another surplus, and you always end up. And it seems like every single time that I look at it, they're always say we need another $600 million this year than we'd had last year. And I'm going, why? How much did you actually? What are we going to get for that $600 million?
2: So you took a lot more from us than you needed to, and what are you going to do?
1: And that's what's happening. Right. So you took, whenever you have that sort of service,

0: surplus of 1.2, 1.3, or whatever it is, billion dollars a year surplus, that tells me that you're probably charging a little bit too much on taxes.
1: Right.
0: So it ought to come back faster. And I know that the folks with the prosperity folks, American Prosperity, I know that they're trying to get to zero. And I know how they're trying to get it. I went to a meeting or two, and I see the plan that they have, and it's one that doesn't scare politicians. That's what I like about it. And because if you try to become a little more aggressive, you're going to scare the crap out of politicians and government workers, government employees. I mean, they're going to freak out, and they're going to be running, and they're going to see sacred cows and everything. But if you kind of do it through nutrition or where you're not hiring anybody more than you need in certain places, because we got a lot of duplication in our state government right now, a lot of redundancy. We still have a lot of waste, fraud, and abuse in the thing. We just need to, those people that are doing, we need an Elon Musk or the Doge thing to go through our government the same way and actually look at where we're spending our money and if we're spending it the right way or not.
1: Well, we've already got the mechanism set up to do that.
0: I know, but why we're not doing it is what's puzzling me. Why we're not implementing it and actually going through and looking at everything, how we spend our money in our government, and looking at return, looking at cost benefit of how much value does
2: every
0: each
2: local
0: these
2: government
0: persons.
2: Should be doing that, and I think smart ones probably are. But
0: Florida is. I know, right. Florida is working that way right now, but. But I'm sure that California.
2: I mean, even your cities and your counties and
0: yeah, it goes all the way down to small government.
2: Right.
0: You know, you see a lot of that thing what are you doing with our money? Now, some of it's just inexperience, because I know in some places like West Helena or something like that, I know that there's people that don't know how to do anything, and they become a mayor. And they don't know when they get a grant money that they're supposed to spend it on potable water.
2: Isn't the mayor of West Helena like a 19-year-old kid? I think it is.
0: Is it? No, that I think you're thinking over around Fort City and back up in that direction. Is that guy? No, down there. I think it's a woman down there, if I remember.
1: Well,
0: right.
1: Yeah, it's a former Democrat state rep. If I'm not mistaken,
0: yeah, but there's one down there that doesn't have the wherewithal to actually manage a city government.
1: Yeah, Flowers, isn't that who said?
0: No, she's down in Pine Bluff.
1: Oh, okay.
0: What's her name? Jennifer Flowers.
1: Yeah,
0: is that not Jennifer,
1: not Jennifer Flowers?
0: But anyway, not Jennifer
2: Vivian.
0: Flowers. But anyway, there's a Flowers
2: Vivian
0: down
2: Flowers.
0: There. She's the mayor.
2: Yes.
0: Flowers is the mayor down in. And then you also have the other Flowers as the state senator now.
1: And she said that, you know, if they made her mayor, she'd wave her magic wand and cure everything. Mm-hmm. That hasn't happened yet.
2: Yeah. Got a lot of problems down there.
0: Yeah.
2: It's a good place. There's some good people down there. I've had the opportunity to meet quite a few of them. But the place is run rough. And in all fairness to her, I think it's going to take some time to fix it.
1: Yeah,
2: she's been in there maybe a year and a half, I think.
0: And you can't expect.
1: You got to change the culture first.
0: Yes,
2: right.
0: And that's the whole thing. You got to change everybody's thinking, how they think, what government's supposed to do for you or for the people.
2: But at the same time, when you drive down the road and you hit a pothole, and you're paying for potholes filled, and they are, the citizens are, right?
1: Yeah.
2: I mean. Something's going wrong here.
0: Well, I always look for nepotism and that sort of thing that are in government. And that really bothers me, some of the things that I've seen. I know like over in around Eastern, there's one town in Eastern Arkansas that I know of that the mayor is just basically letting her friends just not pay their water bill. And it's actually put the city in tight, and they couldn't even pay their water.
1: Yeah, water in Eastern Arkansas,
0: yeah, it's a problem.
1: Do not go hand in hand, let me just tell you.
0: You know, they need a lake over there, really.
1: Yeah.
0: They need a big lake that's a water source. You know, you got the river, you got the White River and stuff, but it wouldn't be that big a thing if you had a lake that could actually help over there in terms of providing water, right? Most of the little towns over there run off of wells.
1: Yeah, but before you can take care of any of that, you have got to know the basics of infrastructure to make that water get to where it's supposed to go.
0: That's right.
1: They've not done that yet.
0: Well, I know one of the engineers that's actually here in North Little Rock that's a good friend of mine, and he actually has gone over there and designed a lot of the portable water systems, the sewer systems, you know, sanitary in these little towns and things, and actually put up and got the grant done for them. But they couldn't. What was happening is that some of that money that was supposed to come up, matching money on some of that stuff, just like any other grant that, you know, on those things. And they had the opportunity to do it. They're just having problems getting the matching money or getting it approved. Just like the, and he's done a lot of the infrastructure stuff. Like there's creeks over there that flood neighborhoods all the time. And he's designed, he's put up a couple proposals and gotten grant money to do the work. The problem is that we hadn't got it through Congress yet in Washington, D.C. It hadn't been approved that you can go ahead and do it. And that's what's holding it up, holding up that project on Dial Creek over there. I know that it's already been designed. All they had to do is decide which one they want to do and then do it. And they haven't done that, and they hadn't approved the money to go ahead and spend the money. I thought they would, because it's, like I said, he's done all the paperwork, he's done all the calculations, he's done a great job. He's actually got a couple of projects that are going to go on in some small towns around there, where he's going in and redoing their whole the portable water systems in those same towns. He even did the one down in West Memphis. He actually, or not West Memphis, but West Helena. He actually already had that design out there. But the problem is the money got squandered off in some other things that right. The mayor decided that she wanted. And so they were behind on that. I don't know where they're at now since they had the crisis down there. You know, I don't know if they're still sending in those water buffaloes. You know, the tanker trucks yeah. with full of water. I don't know if they're still doing that or not. I don't know if they've gone and fixed their portable water system. But I know it was a crisis down there. Pretty people taking bottled water down there in trailer loads. And you remember Dallas? She was pretty up on that too. And I remember she was hauling water down. That's where she's from, is that area down there in Phillips County.
1: All right, we're going to take a break, and then we'll come back and wrap up this edition of the Dave Elswick Show. I want to talk about a little bit about the European visitors that are here in the United States, have never visited our country before, and what they're thinking about. The country. They are being wowed and wowed big. It's the Dave Elswick Show. Stick around. That last segment's going to be important.
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7: 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The Answer.
1: Well, Europeans are that are over here visiting our country during the World Cup are posting on the internet about what they think of America. And they're not ugly about it at all. There's a segment and I suggest you go to X and take a look at, of a guy from Europe. I think he's a West German. And he's talking about going over to, going to a Walmart and just going crazy about the stuff that they have. Let's see if I can bring this up.
8: How many ingredients? The ingredients. How many ingredients? Oh my. This is bigger than my future. BBC, how you call it, huh?
1: Yeah. He's showing like a 3-pound thing of hamburger. They don't have anything like that over in Europe.
0: No, they don't.
1: He's saying you can beat somebody up with this. Yeah, that's exactly right. You could. We could do some bad things to you, guy. And they say things like, "Who eats this much?" Well, we do. You know,
9: that's why we're so big.
1: Because we're able to do things that you all can't because your groups won't let you.
0: That's right. I was telling you about my cousin. It came from Northeast, kind of the liberal side of it, and it's kind of like people come from others that had never been here. And I took him down the river just to shoot some guns. I took several guns, took shotgun and 22 and 30-06, and I went down there and this joker. I handed him that 30-06, and he mounted it on his shoulder like a bazooka. Looking down that scope, and I was going. I said, "Whoa, whoa, whoa, whoa!" Like that. Don't pull the trigger, whatever you do, because you're fixing to take all side of your head. And, you know. He said, "What do you mean?" I said, "You don't shoot a gun like that, no. Like this with a scope." And that was one thing. And you're talking about people that had never been here or haven't been in the environment, especially in the South. There's people in here that, like we were wrestling big, huge catfish out from underneath a log or something, like it's going down underneath the water, coming out and wrestling thing. And this guy's going, "Wow." So that's why you don't mess with Americans. Said they do this for fun.
1: Yeah. One of my favorite stories was when Brezhnev came to the United States.
0: Oh, yeah.
1: To visit President Reagan, and he brought his wife, of course, and she went to a supermarket. Now, there's a reason why they call it a supermarket, all right? There's a lot of things that you get because of that, and with that word, and she walked in and started looking around, and she started crying. She started crying because she couldn't believe how much food Americans had choices over. I mean, do you really think? I don't know if you've ever seen this comedian. There's a comedian. He's from Canada, and he goes crazy about how in Canada you can get Captain Crunch But you got to get it with Crunch Berries. You know, you got to get the Crunch Berries in it. He says, I just want the Captain Crunch. You can't get Captain Crunch without the Crunch Berries. He says, look at it here in the United States. And he's standing in an aisle of cereal and pulls out like 9 different packages of Captain Crunch.
0: Yeah, they don't have the – and I lived in Europe for 3 years, and I can tell you that the stores over there, they handle, like Dave was talking about, it's small quantities of everything, right? But it's not everything. You don't have the choices that we have here. We're pretty lucky here in the United States.
1: No, we're not lucky. Pretty lucky.
2: So
1: now, let's be honest.
2: Yeah.
1: You know, we won the lottery.
2: Yeah.
0: Because we actually believe in capitalism. We actually have a good sound foundation that, hey, if you have a fair and equal economy, you know, and it's a good competition like that, you'll have the best of the worlds, because you have people that want to sell something and they can get something and sell it to you.
1: Yeah, right? Well, here's the key. Maybe I can't afford a particular product, but I bet you I can afford a product that is not as good as the best product out there.
0: But I can afford something.
1: I can get pretty close to it.
2: Right.
0: It's kind of like I can't afford a big yacht or anything like my sister has, but I can't.
1: But you
0: can
1: afford a bass boat.
0: Yeah, I can afford a flat bottom or a bass boat or something like that. But and I get just as much enjoyment out of those than I do, you know, going over there. But I can tell you, America is a great country, and people that come here, they're the ones that are really, just like Dave was talking about, the Europeans are coming here for the soccer deal. They are just being awed, you know.
2: Yeah, we take so much for granted.
0: I want to move to America.
2: Yeah.
0: Why do you think they opened up those borders, let all those folks in? Because we want to move to America. They got stuff.
2: Right.
0: and they're very generous with their stuff, too.
2: Right.
0: We just hope that we... when you don't realize how much we have here in this country until you've been to another country and see what they have, and you see shelves over there that, you know, they're fighting over a loaf of bread or a can of beans or something like that,
2: right?
0: And, you know, or they don't even have cans of beans; they got dry beans that they're cooking them up actually, and they've got gardens out there that are little small gardens in their backyard that are, you know, they're growing tree carrots or something like that.
2: Right.
0: I mean, you just don't see it. I lived when I was younger. We lived in pretty close to Brecon, France, and we had we lived in a chateau over there. It was a pretty good sized house, a lot bigger than what we needed, and we had two places in the back that were, you know, huge gardens, and they were fenced off, had, you know, big walls all the way around them. And it was mainly to keep other people out of those garden spots, but they were huge garden spots that had that, and they kept animals out, but they also kept people out too. You had cherry trees. I remember climbing a cherry tree out there and just gorging on cherries, you know, because they were everywhere. I remember those cold nights that we were, you know, we had a coal fired furnace below, but we use kerosene heaters, and I remember sleeping next to a kerosene heater in the bathroom because you wanted to keep the bathroom warm. But I remember you got outside that bathroom, it was cold, you know, you better have a bunch of quilts and blankets to cover up with as a kid. But anyway, I just remember France was one of those places, you know, we lived in several places around France, and I remember the stores over there now, going back, that you just didn't have the selection and the quantity that you have here in the United States.
2: Sure.
0: Especially with Walmarts around, you know. Even here in the United States, right, we used to be that way.
2: Oh, yeah. Wasn't that long ago.
0: Yeah. You gonna be all right, Dave?
1: Yeah. I go for an hour and can't cough. All right, let's go and hear the news. We'll join it right now.

0: The ultimate fate of Iran's nuclear program, apparently still up in the air, will be subject to further talks in the coming 2 months. And as one war cools down, another heats up.
1: Ukraine's interior minister described the attack on the capital Kyiv as a major blow with significant destruction of civilian infrastructure. The city's mayor, Vitaly Klitschko, said some houses and cars caught fire after being hit by debris from drones. He said the attack damaged electricity lines and left more than 140,000 people without power. In the northeastern city of Kharkiv, at least 5 rescue workers were killed while putting out a fire caused by Russian strikes. Russia also says its territory has come under attack from Ukraine.
0: The BBC's Simon Hancock. President Trump is on his way to the G7 summit in Europe, where the Iran peace deal, as well as the ongoing war in Ukraine, will figure prominently on the agenda. And watching Wall Street this hour, stocks are sharply higher. The Dow is up 578 points, gain of more than 1%. The S&P, 622 points higher. It's up more than 2%. Townhall.com.
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4: 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Hot Springs police say 45-year-old Nathan Lynch was shot and killed Friday night on Carl Drive following an argument, according to authorities. Police later took 34-year-old Jace Dickey into custody in connection with the incident. Dickey is facing a first-degree murder charge as the investigation continues. Grocery giants Kroger and Walmart are expanding electronic shelf labels that replace traditional paper price tags with digital displays. Kroger says about 1 in 4 stores already use the system, sparking concerns it could eventually allow faster demand-based price changes in the future. The United States and Iran have reportedly reached an agreement to end the war and reopen the Strait of Hormuz, according to officials involved in mediation efforts. Details of the deal are still limited, but leaders say implementation would follow a signing scheduled for Friday in Switzerland. I'm Trey Westerberg with your news flash on 101.1 The Answer.
5: With your sports flash, I'm John Thayer on 101.1 The Answer. On the NASCAR Cup Series yesterday, Denny Hamlin raced to victory lane for the third straight race he won at Pocono, finishing ahead of Tyler Reddick, who was second. William Byron was third. John Nemechek and Kyle Larson rounded out the top five. Major League Baseball action yesterday. The Kansas City Royals were winners over the Astros 4-0. The Royals, with the victory, are now 29-43. Royals back in action tonight when they play the Nationals on the road. St. Louis Cardinals yesterday fell to the Minnesota Twins 5-4. The Cardinals now 38-31. The St. Louis Cardinals are back at home tonight. They'll take on the Padres at Busch Stadium. 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

0: Here's a pin right here.
1: Yeah, 501-944-9755.
2: And who's that?
1: That's R.D. Hopper.
0: Yeah. No.
1: Tell him I told you to call.
2: I will.
0: Yeah. And he,
2: I will do.
0: But he told me to set up for that GMC. He said, man, that was a real popular model. And I've had good luck with it. The only thing I've done major to it is have the front end inspected, anything like the rocker arms and stuff like that, and the tie rod.
2: Yeah.
0: You know, the ball joints and the tie rod. That's the only thing I've had replaced.
2: Nice.
0: You know, I hadn't had any engine problems. I hadn't had any. Everything cost $30.
2: Right.
0: I mean, if I need to change out a part on that engine, you know, like that, you know, like I need to change out an alternator or something like that, I can take it down there and have it rewound or redone. They change the brushes out on it, and it's $30 or something like that. Nice. It wasn't. Now, with prices the way they've gotten lately, I don't know what it is. But changing my whole front end out was like $1,500. I'm saying, man, that's cheap.
1: We're looking at tomorrow just having Americans for Prosperity, right? Okay.
0: You talking about Ryan?
1: Yeah. He wasn't here last week.
0: Yeah. I like Ryan. He's a good guy. I remember whenever he and I used to go to that up there, that second floor up there to the and look through the records, look through all the where they go through all the records, they look for waste and abuse and stuff like that in the government. And I just came up with like $1 billion worth of waste, fraud, abuse in the education department. He said, Wayne, it's more than that. He said it's more like $2 billion waste, fraud, and abuse in the education department. I said, whoa. And that's what we have to get in line. I guarantee if they went through the teachers union or teacher association, if they went through their books, somebody would be going to jail.
2: Yeah,
1: I think several people would end up going to jail.
0: They would be, because their books are all over the place. And that's just like that one I was telling about, the water department over there is in Clarendon. That gal should be in jail. Because she's just letting people get by there. I mean, a ton of people. They got her elected. Mm-hmm. You know, well, I voted for you. Well, don't worry about the water bill. Yeah. And now it's got her in trouble. Mm-hmm. And when I went over and I asked her, I said, I'm going to ask. And I went in, I'm friendly, and said, how's it going? She didn't know me from anybody. I said, I just need to, I'm going to request and make a FOIA request, a Freedom of Information Act request, that I need the all the salaries are.

0: 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At Northside Power, we're Central Arkansas's number one generator source for sales, service, and monitoring. Whether you're looking for coming or
1: people are smashing it even today.
2: Oh,
1: yeah.
2: Yeah, a lot of people ask it. If you look at some of the things in our culture today, and I got to ask, what do you think God thinks about that? Mm. You know, his whole concept of sin has not changed.
1: No, because he doesn't change.
3: That thing, man, said you never thought about it way back. Just like you said, you interviewed Reagan.
2: Yep.
3: And that's not many people that interviewed
4: of our country stuck in my throat, because our country isn't so lovable right now. I hate to say it, but loving our country is starting to sound like an abused spouse saying they love their abuser. I can't love a country that starts stupid and inhumane wars. Killing thousands of innocents and indirectly causing the deaths and suffering of millions more. I can't love a country that takes health care away from millions of people and uses that money to enrich their pals in the Trump Epstein class. I can't love a country that sends out masked militias to shoot citizens in the streets, torture our neighbors, and separate families. I can't love a country that's led by a racist, misogynist, xenophobic tyrant. And let me just say it. I can't love the country that's led by Donald Trump. And a sycophant Congress.
5: 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And the celebrating begins right here, right now. On the Mike Gallagher Show.

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1: Gosh, I love this text. Love a text I just got from, let me see where this text came in from here, from Kentucky. I wake up in the morning, I look in the mirror, I remind myself, it's great to be alive. Great to be in America, and great not to be Robert De Niro. Eric, I'm not hearing myself now, so we got some audio stuff going on today, and we just got some challenges that we're facing. We're working through, but we're getting there. Anna is doing her best here in Dallas, and we got a good old Barry's long distance trying to help square things away. But for whatever reason, I've stopped hearing myself in audio. But hey, I think you're hearing me. Look, don't mess with this president. And there we go. Thank you, guys. Trey Yingst lays down in very stark terms, this is a whole different deal than anything that the Obama administration came up with its failed JCPOA, the Joint Comprehensive Plan of Action that was signed during the Obama administration. Kentucky, thank you for reminding this audience, it's great to be alive, it's great to be an American, great to be witnessing the explosive way Americans are celebrating the 250th anniversary. I watched in wonderment this weekend, motorcycles, UFC fighting, military flyovers, fireworks, all kinds of fun stuff going on. And they're miserable about it all. They're griping. They're moaning. They're complaining. They're wringing their hands. The elitists don't like it. Oh, they don't like it. We're in such a cultural decline. David Brooks, who's supposed to be a Republican, he's a New York Times, PBS kind of Republican, but he's a Republican. Here he was on the PBS NewsHour, just shaking his head at this patriotic, epic extravaganza that took place over the weekend at the White House. This is what an elitist looks and sounds like.
6: What do you make of this?
7: I first thought of, like, who are the artists John F. Kennedy brought to the White House? It was like W.H. Auden, Robert Frost, Jerome Robbins, Leonard Bernstein, and now we've got cage fighting. Don't anybody say America's in cultural decline.
1: We're in such cultural decline. Country music, too. Oh, my gosh. Cage fighting. Where's Robert Frost? Two roads converged on a snowy wood. I mean, they're like a parody. They're comedy. They're unintentionally hilarious. I can't get mad at Bette Midler. Bette Midler performed at this Robert De Niro attended, you know, counter program. So while people were having fun, thousands of people gathering on the lawn of the White House, these people were holed up in a theater somewhere, I guess in New York, and featuring the award-winning artistry of Bette Midler.

0: You will lose at the game. Oh, my gosh. We're trying to fight an enemy overseas and defeat Iran's nuclear, ambitions. Bette Midler wants to fight us and says that they're going to beat us. Look, if it's between armed conservatives who celebrate the Second Amendment and folks like her, I think you know which side to be on. Here's a text message from North Carolina. Robert De Niro, a winner in acting, but a loser in life. And loser, it is the word that comes to mind. These are folks who are just losing, and they know it. And now, here comes all the news about oil prices are plummeting. Stock markets are soaring. The oil is going to start flowing. And the economy is going to see it pretty quickly. And they'll still complain. And if you are a Trump supporter, if you are an America First citizen, if you appreciate the agenda that this administration is achieving, please think before you continue to bellyache and gripe and moan and complain. Because honestly, the headline is, who cares? Who cares? You're not doing the heavy lifting. The administration is. Todd's in Atlanta. Todd, you're on the Mike Gallagher Show, 25 past the hour. Hey, Todd, welcome back.
1: Hey, Mike. Hey.
0: Yes, sir.
1: I'm really happy with what happened, and I do trust President Trump. It's just the Iranians, you know, you can't make a deal with the devil and expect the devil to keep his end. I think they're going to drag us along, and then before the election, they're going to pull a stunt. I mean, thank God for Midnight Hammer and getting rid of Ayatollah Asahola, but they got to get rid of the IRGC. They got to wipe them out, or Iranians will never be free.
0: And I don't take this the wrong way. Don't, because I know you've called before. You're a great guy. We typically agree. Why are you better equipped to make that determination than all the people in the Trump administration who are determining the next course of action? You know what I mean? You and I don't count. When I say we don't count, sure, you can have an opinion, Todd. And I'm with you about being concerned and having some cynicism. I get it. We either trust the administration or we don't. And they have spent countless hundreds and hundreds of hours negotiating this deal. Take the win. Take the win.
1: Yes.
0: You know what I mean?
1: I'm thankful. I am.
0: Me too. And that's the thing. Be thankful. Be grateful that this is a heck of a lot better than any other president has done. When you know that for 47 years, Iran has been stringing us along, you have a right to say, well, should we trust them now? Probably not. Guess what? We've got all the cards. So if they don't play ball and they don't play nice, guess what? We'll put the hammer down again. But here was the vice president over the weekend on Fox News Channel. I appreciated his message so very much. Here's J.D. Vance on Fox.
2: Well, I guess my primary message to the American people is thank you. Because of your patience, I think that we've solved the problem that has plagued this country again for well before I was even born, which is a terrorist supporting Iran that was pursuing a nuclear weapon. We are now at a place here where we can say with confidence they're not going to get a nuclear weapon. And again, if they comply with the broader elements of the deal, this entire region, I mean, think about this. For 40 years, if you've heard about the Middle East as an American, you've heard about war, you've heard about terrorism, you've heard about the constant chaos of the region. What the president has done is created the real space to transform that region, cooperation between the Gulf Arab allies and the Israelis, and now hopefully a new era with the Iranians. Again, we're going to verify and ensure that they're meeting their end of the bargain. But this is just a great thing for the American people.
0: This is a great thing for the American people. I'm going to continue with what J.D. Vance said. 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Our economy is going to feel it. 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
6: With SRN News, I'm Rich Thomason in Washington. Wall Street is soaring and oil prices are falling following announcement of the peace deal between the U.S. and Iran. President Trump says it will result in a full reopening of the Strait of Hormuz, as well as a lifting of the U.S. blockade of Iranian ports. There are some key differences in the way the U.S. and Iran describe the deal. It may be signed on Friday. Talks on Ukraine and Moldova joining the European Union have gotten underway today. Meanwhile, Russia unleashed a massive overnight attack on the Ukrainian capital, Kiev. A centuries-old religious site has been heavily damaged. Five rescue workers were killed in the northeast of Ukraine. And watching Wall Street, the Dow is up 583 points for a gain of more than 1%. The Nasdaq ahead 638 points, and the S&P is up 115. More details at srnnews.com.
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0: Gallagher.
1: What are the Trump haters going to say when the gas prices start plummeting? What are they going to say when the economy shows such huge signs of recovery? I mean, already look at crude oil futures plummeting. Already. I mean, look at your 401k in the next couple of days. Stocks are soaring. What are they going to do? They've got nothing except bet. I can't get enough of Bette Midler. You fascists are going to lose, you MAGA fascists. We're going to beat you at the gate. Oh, really? With your singing? With your caterwauling? This is an award-winning actress. I mean, it's Bette Midler, right? Legendary. You know, I'm a big theater fan. Her big swan song was playing Dolly Levi in Hello, Dolly. It was a great production. It's Bette Midler, and now she sounds like she's in a middle school auditorium. She actually sounds like a bad skit from Hee Haw. Remember Hee Haw? We're going to pick up where we left off with J.D. Vance here in just a moment. But Yasmin, I think we need a little bit more Bette Midler to put a smile on everybody's face. Understand, this is our political opponent. This is the side that wants to stop all the momentum, all the achievements of this administration. This is a side that can't believe that we have a secure border. This is a side that can't believe after nearly 50 years, we quite likely have brought Iran to heel. This is the side that doesn't believe in supporting the

Hey, Bet, I got a newsflash. We're not coming for you. We promise. Live your life. Go touch grass. Go take a walk in the park. Take big, deep breaths. It's going to be, we'll make America safe for you too. Don't worry, Bet, because as we clean up the streets and we fix election integrity and we bring Iran into check and secure peace in the middle, don't worry, it benefits you too. You don't know it, but it does. We're not coming for you. You're not going to beat anybody. other than make the dogs howl in the background. You're bound to lose. I love that. I may put that on my phone, make that my new ringtone. You fascist bound. And if you're watching on Salem News Channel, and we hope you are, you can see her. She's wagging her finger as she's warning fascists that they're gonna beat us. And she's just wagging that crooked finger. I'll get you, my little pretty. Your little dog, too. You're bound to lose. We're going to beat you. Oh, my gosh. Who are the backup singers? It's so bad. It's so cringy. A little bit like that dopey movie, Disclosure Day. I've been trying to hold off on a review because Mark Davis and I are having fun with it on the podcast. And I do hope you'll tune in every day at noon Eastern, 11 Central on YouTube for our live YouTube show, The M&M Extra. The M&M Extra podcast is really growing. And if you like the couple of guys who've got pretty good chemistry and mutual respect and a deep affection for each other, he and I are having the time of our lives with this podcast. I had lunch yesterday with a donor here in the Dallas-Fort Worth area, and he was showing me some pictures on his phone. And when he swiped over, there was the M&M Extra app that he had downloaded on his phone. And he said, look, I love the two of you guys together. And Mark loves movies probably more than I do. And he had a very negative reaction. He said it was one of the dumbest movies he had ever seen. Disclosure Day. It's the new Stephen King blockbuster. Maybe you saw it. It had a big opening. I mean, it's Steven Spielberg. I say Stephen King. It's Steven Spielberg. I mean, it's Spielberg. E.T., Jaws, Close Encounters. You think, this guy? Nope. Let me just quickly share one of the comments on social media. Somebody named Landon posted, Disclosure Day is atrociously bad. I mean, potentially one of the worst movies I've ever seen. Multiple people got up and left the theaters. People were on their phones, fidgeting, and completely uninterested. Uninteresting, corny beyond belief. The premise sucked. Acting bad. Music cringed me out. This felt like a boomer blockbuster, and Steven Spielberg tarnished himself with this one. Rough watch, if you can stay awake, save your money. And I have to confess, I fell asleep. And I went in with high expectations. But I did. I kept drowsing off in the middle of it. It's just hard to follow and real cringy scenarios and even the movie, even the music. They brought John Williams sort of out of semi-retirement, and he's got some of the classic movie scores of all time. It was a miss. It's a big miss. And I think most people, judging by what I'm seeing on social media, most people agreed. Hey, look, Father's Day is here. You're tired of giving Dad the same old gift? Have I got a gift for you? America has fallen in love with My Grilly, the ultimate grilling device that makes perfect wings, perfect fries. Let me tell you my corn on the cob story. I love corn on the cob. Nothing like a nice, well-cooked, perfectly cooked stalk of corn with some butter and some salt. Well, I can never do it on the grill. I burn one side, the other side stays frozen. Well, guess what? My Grilly made it perfect. Makes the perfect wings, sausage. It's like a canister. It's a little hard to describe. If you're watching right now the video on Salem News Channel, you see what it looks like. And for a limited time, you'll save 33% off the four-pack of My Grilly just in time for Father's Day. Hey, Dad, tell your kids or your wife you want a My Grilly. My Grilly, taking America by storm. My Grilly with an IE.

0: 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Mary's in Texas, 19 before the hour. Hey, Mary, how are you today?
1: Fine. Mike, I love my country, and can I read you my poem?
0: Sure. Why not?
1: Don't mess with Trump and the Gulf, Gulf, Gulf. Have you had enough of the stuff, stuff, stuff? He don't fool around with your frown, frown, frown. It don't get him down, down, down. He just sparks up the town, town, town. People lie, lie, lie on the guy, guy, guy. And they shot to kill, but it was not God's will. I'm so glad he's alive, alive, alive, so we can all thrive, thrive, thrive, and he will arrive, arrive, alive.
0: Wow. Thank you, Mary. And you know what? That was actually better than Bette Midler's song. We're born to lose. You're gonna lose, you fascist. We got poems. We got Bette Midler. We got very unhappy. Poor Michael in Clifton Park. Is he back? Oh, no. Do we want to take the mood down? Do you want to get depressed? Here's the Debbie Downer of Clifton. Or no, actually, he's in Cliffside Park, New Jersey.
2: Poor
0: Michael. Michael, okay. Michael, Michael. Are you having a bad day? Are you having a bad day, Pookie?
2: No, no. All right. I went to the Puerto Rican Day Parade yesterday, and there were a group of about 20 people from Iran holding up signs saying, "Where are our guns?" So I went over to them, and I said, "What does that sign mean?" They said, "We're still waiting for Trump to arm us so we can go back to our country, because these were all people who were born in Iran."
0: That never happened. You're making stuff up. Hey, Alex, I'll take $100 for things that never happened. Michael, take the win. Stop being so miserable.
2: How do you know they won't go back?
0: Celebrate, Michael. Celebrate the win. Trust this guy.
2: Iranian people.
0: Are you upset about the clean fountains in D.C. too?
2: No,
0: are you mad about that?
2: Yankee blabbering and blabbering saying anything.
0: How about the UFC fights? Were you upset about that too? Did you not like that either, Michael? Are you marching around?
2: Give who a chance? People are chance to fight and take back their government.
0: Don't take this the wrong way.
2: Anyway.
0: Don't take this.
2: 40,000.
0: We know all about it. Do you think?
2: They said they're going to die. Let them die in battle. Die like cattle.
0: Give them the opportunity.
2: He's just going to talk at me.
0: He doesn't want to listen. He's just going to yammer and he's going to babble. And then if I interrupt him, people will say, "Oh no, go ahead, Michael. Go ahead. You're making some great points.
2: You're afraid to admit that we made a mistake.
0: The only mistake I made was taking your phone call. That's the mistake I made. Let me break this to you.
2: Michael, you are a fool.
0: I know I'm a fool. That's good. And your mama wears combat boots. And your mama wears army boots. Michael, why are you smarter? Will you let me answer your question? If you stop yammering and babbling, will you just be quiet for a moment? Why are you smarter than anybody at the negotiating table in the Trump administration? What's your background?
2: Because I spoke to the Iranian people.
0: You went to 20 people at the Puerto Rican Day Parade, and that makes you a better negotiator, and I'm the fool? Go away. I mean, that's good. Play a little bit of Bette Midler out for Michael. He'll love that. Go ahead, Yasmin. That Michael in Cliffside Park, New Jersey, at the Puerto Rican Day Parade, having imaginary conversations with imaginary Iranians. Michael, this is for you.

I dedicate that to Michael of Cliffside Park, New Jersey, because, Michael, you're on the losing side. You're just not smart enough yet to know it. But you will. You will. Be patient, Michael. Be patient.

0: Mike Gallagher.
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2: 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This is 101.1 The Answer, where Little Rock comes to talk. Start your morning with a voice you know and trust. Dave Elswick, bringing you the issues that matter to Arkansas, the news behind the headlines, and conversations you won't hear anywhere else. Then, in the afternoon, stay informed and fired up with Doc Washburn, breaking down the biggest stories of the day and what they mean for you. 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CNN's Scott Jennings, Mike Gallagher, and Larry Elder, bringing you sharp insight, lively debate, and the perspective you've been looking for. 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
0: Mike Gallagher.
4: I admit I'm having way too much fun today. It's been a great weekend. I came to Dallas yesterday afternoon. I got a chance to visit with my mentor, a guy who has meant a lot to me over the years, Greg Anderson, who was one of my first bosses in this business. And he's enjoying retirement life with his precious Linda. And Greg and Linda and I got to catch up. I had dinner with a donor, a great, great guy, Jim, who donated to one of our big campaigns in the past, and caught up with him. He's got a family ranch in Texas and just a wonderful husband and father and grandfather. And today, Mark Davis and I are going to host a dozen or so people for lunch to thank them for supporting our campaigns over the years. Even got to go by the church where my Denise's ashes are stored at the columbarium, as they call it. Now, in the way I see the world, she's not there, but her ashes are there, and there's a beautiful, peaceful columbarium in front of the church that Denise and I attended when we lived in North Texas. It's called White's Chapel United Methodist Church, and of course, dear friend of mine, Pastor John McKellar, still there, along with Todd and the team over there. And so I went by and visited the Columbarium. It was kind of late in the evening, and they have music playing, and it's peaceful. And I just kind of spent a few minutes there and in reflection and gratitude. Miss her still terribly, and but look, everybody's got a challenge. Everybody's got a something they face in life, and I'm so grateful that I get to do this with you every single day and share some of the things that we get to experience together. Great text from Georgia. Mike, I'm so glad I'm watching your show live today on Salem News Channel instead of just listening on the radio. I've always enjoyed hearing you break into song, but today's You're Bound to Lose is the best ever. Columbus, Ohio. Hey, Mike, let's set up a GoFundMe account, raise funds, and deport the Democrats to Cuba. They may like it better there. That's their country of choice at the moment. And finally, somebody pointing out that even Bette was acknowledging there are gates. Thank goodness she said that we're going to control you at the gates. Is that a border, Bette Midler? Oh, goodness, goodness, goodness. Hey, parents, grandparents, you turn on any streaming platform, you open a textbook, scroll through social media, you're going to get the same message over and over again. You're a biological accident. The universe is meaningless. Purpose is something you invent for yourself. Look, it's not just bad education. It's a worldview being handed to our children and to all of us. The Story of Everything is a game changer. It's a movie, a powerful documentary that everybody has been talking about. I mean, this is the movie that points scientifically to a creator. The science points to something that a lot of the gatekeepers would rather avoid. And after a successful run that we told you about a number of weeks ago in hundreds of theaters nationwide, The Story of Everything is now available through streaming with special discounted pricing options. You can watch it from the comfort of your home and easily share it with friends and family. The Story of Everything. Look for it online. 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It's amazing. The Story of Everything, a movie that really is a game changer. 800-655-MIKE. Jack is upset about, he doesn't want to hear You're Bound to Lose. Come on, Jack. It's catchy, don't you think?
0: Mike, I'm a regular, and yes, I love the show. But, man, thank if I have to listen to that, I'm going to go to public radio.
4: And you know what you do if you go over to public radio? You'll learn all about the history of the tsetse flies.
0: Yes. That's more
4: don't leave us.
0: Than Bette.
4: So you don't want to hear Bette Midler anymore?
0: Never, you know, you're gonna, again.
4: Never again? You know you're going to make me play it one more time, right?
0: Oh, I'm going to hang up.
4: No, you won't. No, you won't. You're not going anywhere. Hit it, Yasmin. But we got to do it one more time. Come on. Hit it!
5: Oh, you fascists bound to lose. You're bound to lose. You fascists bound to lose.
4: All right, here's Julie. Oh, Julie. Wait a minute. Hold on. Hold that, Yasmin. Julie's back from Iowa. Julie's never happy. You a little grumpy today, Julie?
6: What do you mean I'm never happy? I'm the one that told you I loved your show. And
4: aw, thank you, Julie. Thank you. Thank you. So what's up, Julie?
6: Couple things.
4: A couple?
6: Why don't you get
4: to the thing you told my screener that I'm lying and that Trump is lying? Why don't you just get right to the chase? Cut right to the chase.
6: I will. I'm just not that rude about it.
4: Well, you don't have to be rude about it. Be polite about it. Be polite, but we're going to run out of time, and we want to hear what you have to say.
6: Okay. Trump has said, well, what is it, 46 times, this is going to be over in a day or two. And it isn't. We're supposed to trust
5: him. Oh, you fascists bound to lose. You're bound to lose. You fascists bound to lose.
4: Can't resist. Sorry. Sue me. Bye, Julie. All right. Oil's down to $80 a barrel. Stocks are surging. Trump's in France. Elon Musk is not actually a trillionaire. We got a lot to tell you about. You too, Julie. You're bound to lose. You fascists bound to lose. Stick around. More of a Monday episode of the of the Mike Gallagher Show coming up next. 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
8: Breaking news this hour from Town Hall. I'm Rick Thomason. Wall Street riding high this morning, along with overseas markets, following announcement of that memorandum of understanding between the U.S. and Iran.
9: Vice President J.D. Vance tells Fox News this deal means Iran will never be able to have a nuke. President Trump making the announcement on his Truth Social page, saying the deal with the Islamic Republic of Iran is now complete. Congratulations to all, explanation point. I hereby fully authorize the toll-free opening of the Strait of Hormuz and simultaneously herewith authorize the immediate removal of the United States naval blockade. Ships of the world, start your engines, let the oil flow, explanation point. Laura Winters reporting.
8: Well, there are some key differences in the way the U.S. and Iran are describing the deal, which is to be signed on Friday. Oil prices have fallen sharply on word of the agreement. Talks on Ukraine and Moldova joining the European Union getting underway today.
10: Viktor Orban's loss in the Hungarian election in April and a new position taken by his successor have allowed these talks to begin. They will focus first on democracy in Ukraine. Among other considerations, Kyiv will have to show it's made sufficient progress on tackling corruption. The overall accession process could run for years, with Ukraine's battle-hardened military and cutting-edge drone technology. President Zelensky argues the EU needs his country for the future security of the whole continent.
8: That's the BBC's Nick Beek. Russia unleashed a massive overnight attack on Ukraine's capital, Kiev. A centuries-old religious site, heavily damaged, 5 rescue workers killed in northeastern Ukraine. The war expected to be discussed at the G7 summit in France with President Trump in attendance. And on Wall Street, the Dow is up 649 points, the NASDAQ 625 points higher, gain of more than 2%. More on these stories at townhall.com.
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3: 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Grocery giants Kroger and Walmart are expanding electronic shelf labels that replace traditional paper price tags with digital displays. Kroger says about 1 in 4 stores already use the system, sparking concerns it could eventually allow faster demand-based price changes in the future. The United States and Iran have reportedly reached an agreement to end the war and reopen the Strait of Hormuz, according to officials involved in mediation efforts. Details of the deal are still limited, but leaders say implementation would follow a signing scheduled for Friday in Switzerland. Hot Springs police say 45-year-old Nathan Lynch was shot and killed Friday night on Carl Drive following an argument, according to authorities. Police later took 34-year-old Jace Dickey into custody in connection with the incident. Dickey is facing a first-degree murder charge as the investigation continues. I'm Trey Westerberg with your news flash on 101.1 The Answer.
12: With your sports flash, I'm John Thayer on 101.1 The Answer. The New York Knicks are NBA champions for the first time in 53 years. Saturday night, the Knicks beat the Spurs in San Antonio 94-90. To win the NBA title, winning the series 4-1. It's the first title for the Knicks organization since 1973. The Carolina Hurricanes are Stanley Cup champions. Last night, the Hurricanes went to Las Vegas and shut out the Golden Knights 3-0. The Hurricanes won the series 4-2. It's the second NHL title in franchise history. USA defeated Paraguay 4-1 on Friday in the World Cup. The United States will now take on Australia this coming Friday in Seattle. 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
2: 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Scott Jennings sees the president holding strong.
13: The U.S. says the ceasefire remains in place, but there has been some firing. The U.S. sank 2 Revolutionary Guard ships that it said were laying mines in the Strait of Hormuz. 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
2: 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Portions of the following program may contain pre-recorded material. From the wild world of D.C. politics to America's culture clash, brace yourself for the reality check you've been waiting for. The one and only Mike Gallagher.
4: Under Barack Obama, they had a deal with a path to a bomb. Under this deal, it's a deal that puts up a wall to Iran getting a bomb. Crude oil prices sank to their lowest levels in many months. It's around $80 a barrel. Good things are coming. Excitement is mounting. America is back. And over the weekend, all the right people were upset about the UFC fights, the America 250 celebrations that took place at the White House. I got on the phone last night with Joey Hudson, checking in. We got a big visit today in the Dallas-Fort Worth area. Yesterday, I had a chance to catch up with one of our donors, Jim, this wonderful family man, just a great, he's a retired guy that worked in the kind of the construction, the concrete business. Great husband and father and grandfather, so proud of his family. He's got a family ranch. He made a big donation to one of our projects, and so as part of that, I wanted to take him to dinner. We had the greatest visit yesterday. Had a chance to catch up with my mentor, my former boss, Greg Anderson, who's now in retirement. He was the best man at my wedding. Means a lot. He and Linda and the family mean a lot to me. So I got a chance to catch up with Greg. And I'm getting a chance to spend some time in person with Mark Davis and this group of donors today for lunch, where we're going to kind of talk about all these issues together. You know what I appreciated so much about seeing J.D. Vance? I checked into the hotel yesterday. I flipped on the TV, and there was the vice president calling in to Fox News Channel. One of those panels they have where they got five or six people. I lose track, but they've got their big weekend show. And what's his name? The Joey guy and Guy Benson. And they had a few people on there. And I so appreciated the message of humility that the vice president had for the American people. And it bears repeating. I want to play it for you again, because the vice president acknowledged that this has been a challenge. And we have gone through a few months of prices that, you know, need to come down. Already the national average gas price, a month ago it was $4.52 a gallon. Today it's $4.02 a gallon. It's down 50 cents a gallon, thereabouts, and it's going to keep going down. And when we see prices plummet, thanks to this agreement, thanks to this deal, this agreement with Iran to reopen the Strait of Hormuz, what are the critics going to say then? How are they going to bellyache then? Isn't this what they want? The reopening of the Strait. See, the truth is they don't want that. They want failure. They don't want success. And I am so grateful today for appreciating the level of success that this administration is achieving. This is a win. We need to be cautious. We need to be a little cynical. I get it. I don't trust the Iranian mullahs any more than you do. But I so appreciate the accomplishments of the second Trump term. And I'm very grateful for a massive dose of humility. You don't often hear the vice president, and he was answering a question. You know, the question was, well, what would your message be to the American people? And I loved the way Vice President J.D. Vance responded yesterday on Fox News Channel.
14: Well, I guess my primary message to the American people is thank you. Because of your patience, I think that we've solved the problem that has plagued this country again for well before I was even born, which is a terrorist supporting Iran that was pursuing a nuclear weapon. We are now at a place here where we can say with confidence they're not going to get a nuclear weapon. And again, if they comply with the broader elements of the deal, this entire region, I mean, think about this. For 40 years, if you've heard about the Middle East as an American, you've heard about war, you've heard about terrorism, you've heard about the constant chaos of the region. What the president has done is created the real space to transform that region, cooperation between the Gulf Arab allies and the Israelis, and now hopefully a new era with the Iranians. Again, we're going to verify and ensure that they're meeting their end of the bargain. But this is just a great thing for the American people. I know that they've suffered from high gas prices. The president has certainly been very concerned about that fact. But what we're going to be able to do is drive down the cost of energy, not just now, but for the long term, and create a real engine of prosperity in the Middle East where Americans benefit from those lower energy prices, lower gas prices, and we don't have the same risk of chaos that we've had for the last generation. That's big, big wins for the American people. I know that this has been a hard time for a lot of Americans, but we've achieved something great for them.
4: Now, one of the counterarguments has been, and a narrative that you're going to hear from all the smart kids on the left who are melting down over this Iranian peace agreement, is that the Obama JCPOA deal is better than this deal. Trey Yingst is the White House, he's the chief foreign correspondent. He's a war correspondent for Fox News. And in the past, he's received some criticism from MAGA. And there's a lot of Trump supporters who feel this guy is not, he might lean a little bit to the left. Well, listen to the way the Fox News chief foreign correspondent, Trey Yingst, breaks down the difference between Obama's JCPOA deal with Iran and Trump's deal. Listen to the way he spells out and specifies the difference between the two deals.
15: During the Obama administration, it allowed Iran to continue enriching uranium. And the way that uranium is enriched, the uranium ore is actually extracted from the ground, and then through a chemical process, it turns into yellow cake. And then another chemical process, it turns into hexafluoride gas. And they spin that gas very rapidly in advanced centrifuges. And ultimately, the heavier particles go to the outside and the lighter ones stay in the middle. And this is repeated over and over again until you get to a higher purity of enriched uranium. And to take enriched uranium from, let's say, 5 to 10% to 20%, ultimately to 60% and eventually 90%, which is weapons-grade material, can be a matter of weeks, if not days. And so allowing the Iranians to keep advanced centrifuges and then enrich uranium eventually closer to weapons-grade material, set them on a path toward a weapon, because that is a process that is needed to create a nuclear weapon, even if they weren't doing it at that moment. This agreement does not allow the Iranians, according to the senior administration official, to keep any of their enriched material.
4: See, and this guy is not exactly Sean Hannity, okay? There's a newsman explaining that Obama's deal gave Iran the ability to continue their nuclear aspirations. The Trump agreement does not allow Iran to keep any of their enriched material. We know what the Obama deal did. Obama's deal gave Iran pallets of cash, a whole bunch of concessions, and a roadmap to nuclear proliferation. Trump went in there saying, we're not going to allow Iran to have a nuclear program. And his deal strips away the enriched uranium and demands, well, total compliance. This is what peace through strength is like. I appreciate the cynicism. I appreciate the skepticism. But I'm not going to sit here and refuse to take the win. This guy, President Trump, just got off the plane in France. I don't know how the guy does it. I mean, here he is at the UFC fight yesterday, having a blast. There he is, just then he gets on the plane at Air Force One at 3 in the morning. flies all through the night, gets off the plane today in France, looks no different than he did yesterday. And Dana White, who, of course, is the head of the UFC and all of that, the Ultimate Fighting Championship, he sat down with Piers Morgan and pointed out that the way Trump is portrayed by his critics is actually grotesque.
16: Donald Trump is a very good friend of mine, and he's a great human being, and I love the guy. I mean, every time I was just with him last week again, and for 2 days after I left him, I was cracking up laughing about stuff that he said while I was there. He's hilarious, and he's an animal. He is literally the hardest working guy I know. He loves this country, and he cares about people. And you know how he is being portrayed by the media is actually gross. It's gross the way that they portray him because he's the furthest thing from it. But is he an alpha male? He is an alpha male, and he's a tough guy, man.
4: He sure is. And this tough guy just got something unthinkable done. Right now, these G7 participants, these other countries, they're in amazement at this Iranian deal. And Friday, God willing, Trump goes to Switzerland and signs the deal. Meanwhile, gas prices are plummeting, oil prices obviously coming down. That'll lead to, you know, an economy that gets even better and better for the American people. We are winning. Take the win. He didn't send a bunch of pallets of cash over to Iran and give them a continual path to get them to a place where they were weeks away from a nuke and doing Lord knows what they were capable of doing with a nuclear weapon. Just the opposite. Take the win. Appreciate it. Celebrate. This is the 250th anniversary of this country, and yesterday was President Trump's 80th birthday. Celebrate. Understand what a win looks and feels like. And don't let the Debbie Downers, don't let the naysayers, don't let the people who are wallowing in misery bring you down. Had a couple of calls on Friday's show. I find the complaining about the 250th anniversary celebrations at the White House actual comedy now. I just find it comedic. To be that unhappy, if UFC isn't your cup of tea, well, then don't watch. What was it on? Paramount Plus, I think. If it was too bloody, if you don't like the motorcycles flipping in the air, then go turn on NPR, PBS or something. Relax. Leave the millions of Americans who loved every minute of it alone. Just leave it alone. Instead, you want to whine, you want to complain, oh, the White House was desecrated, oh, wah, wah, wah. Give me a break. Welcome in. It's a Monday. Great to have you here on the Mike Gallagher Show in the Relief Factor Studios. Our number is 800-655-MIKE. It's 19 past the hour. Let's put your voice front and center. Give me your reaction to any or all of it. I want you to fill up our phone lines with your feedback, with your take, with your perspective on the Iranian deal, on the UFC fights, on all the great things that are happening in this country. I got to play for you David Brooks, this elitist snob from the New York Times who believes that the UFC fighting and the motorcycles and all of that at the White House are an example of America's cultural decline. Hey, I got a newsflash for you, dummy. That is America's culture. We're not all about poetry and the opera. 800-655-MIKE, welcome in. Let's go down.
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4: We just got an email from Willie Davis who writes, when are you and Trump, a.k.a. dumb blank, going to die? So that we don't have to listen anymore to your big mouths. Well, Willie, there is a way you don't have to listen to us. You don't have to listen to me. But if I told you how to turn the dial, that would take away all the fun. There is. We're not. Are you tied down somewhere, Willie Davis? Are you strapped to a gurney and they're forcing you to listen or watch the Mike Gallagher Show? Willie, blink twice if you're being held hostage. We don't have to die. Yeah, I mean, there's another way you don't have to listen. And one more note about the whiners and the complainers, including Hillary Clinton, about the desecration of the White House. She actually took to social media over the weekend and said that Trump has desecrated and defiled the White House by having this big celebration of the UFC fighting and the motorcycles and all. Can you imagine that kind of lack of awareness, of that utter lack of self-awareness? Do you think what her husband did in the Oval Office desecrated the White House? Don't you think she'd sit this one out a little bit? I just can't stop. All I could do is laugh. Hey, Mrs. Clinton, you might want to, if you forgot, maybe you put it out of your mind, maybe you blocked it out, and I don't blame you, but kind of remember a cigar and a blue dress and an ante room. I'm not real sure you're the one who should be lecturing anybody about the desecration of 1600 Pennsylvania Avenue. I'm going to get out the Bette Midler song again. I'm going to have to do it. I can't get it out of my head. They had a counter protest as Americans were loving the UFC fights, and I'm sure the numbers were massive over at Paramount Plus. They had a counter protest, and Bette Midler got up there and started singing. And it's when you think of her illustrious career and realize what she's been reduced to in the Trump era, all you can do is laugh. All it does is put a smile on your face. I've got a smile on my face every time I tell you about Chapter. Look, I've been behind this microphone for decades, right? I can honestly tell you, I don't think I've never gotten more heartfelt thank yous and emails and texts from people who have learned how to save money with Medicare by using Chapter. 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
8: With SRN News, I'm Rich Thomason in Washington. President Trump is touting the preliminary peace agreement with Iran. It's a deal, Mr. Trump says, will result in a full reopening of the Strait of Hormuz and a lifting of the U.S. blockade of Iranian ports, The memorandum of understanding may be signed on Friday in Geneva. The president's on his way to France for the G7 summit. Along with talking about the agreement with Iran, Russia's war in Ukraine will be discussed. Russia launching another massive attack on its neighbor, including on civilian targets in the capital city, Kiev. Joining a growing list of countries, Britain is planning to ban those under 16 from using a range of social media apps. And on Wall Street, stocks are on a roll this morning. The Dow is up 634 points. The Nasdaq trading 707 points higher for a gain of almost 3%. More details, srnnews.com.
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0: Mike Gallagher.
1: It is really amazing what people are willing to complain about. Scott Jennings, our cruise partner coming up this November for the Gulf of America cruise, he was on CNN last night pointing out how insane it is that Democrats and Trump haters continue to criticize anything that this administration accomplishes, from beautifying D.C. to the celebrations over the weekend at the White House. Here was Scott's terrific take on CNN.
2: You know, all week long, I've been listening to Democrats criticize a reflecting pool. They're criticizing having this UFC fight. I mean, virtually anything we're doing to do something cool in Washington, D.C., Democrats are against it because I guess they want to live in misery. But this is fun, and we should have fun.
1: He's right. Have fun. And don't let anybody steal that fun from you. The fact that they're so miserable speaks volumes. Here's a text message from Columbus, Ohio. I'm almost convinced that today's Democrat Party wants to transform America into a third world country and strip Americans of our rights and worse. I feel like a reckoning is coming. You know, I love the arts. I appreciate the work of Bette Midler over the years, or Robert De Niro. Who doesn't love Robert De Niro? From comedic roles to he's a dramatic heavyweight. And he's in his senior years now. How old is Robert De Niro, Tracy? Can you find out for me and put it on the screen? He's got to be in his maybe late 70s. Maybe he's in his 80s. And he's a guy who has made his fame and fortune on the backs of Americans who have appreciated his work.

0: I can't love a country that starts stupid and inhumane wars. Killing thousands of innocents and indirectly causing the deaths and suffering of millions more. I can't love a country that takes health care away from millions of people and uses that money to enrich their pals in the Trump Epstein class. I can't love a country that sends out masked militias to shoot citizens in the streets, torture our neighbors, and separate families. I can't love a country that's led by a racist, misogynist, xenophobic tyrant. And let me just say it. I can't love the country that's led by Donald Trump. And a sycophant Congress.
1: So there's a guy proudly proclaiming all the reasons that he can't love America. Okay, maybe you can find a country you'll love. Maybe you could start over at 82 years old and go to Yugoslavia. I mean, if you're so unhappy here, nobody is stopping you from leaving. But if you leave, then we'll be deprived of comedy gold. I'm sorry, I got to play Bette Midler. So at this counter-protest, she gets up with some background singers. And that's where she started. You know, back in the day, Barry Manilow was her pianist. And she was, you know, she performed in the clubs and the kind of the seedy underbelly of New York City back in the day. She had some backup singers. Remember, didn't she have like the, was it the, not the Ronettes. She had like three women. Was the Divine Miss M and the something, I don't know. Now, this is another illustrious entertainer. A decade, how old's Bette Midler? She's no spring chick. So here she is, an elderly woman, at a counter, while people were having fun at the White House and a big explosion of patriotism and celebration. And incidentally, did you see the weather? Oh, they were so excited it was going to storm. And I saw a picture on social media. I reposted it on my ex account. It's like the skies parted just over Washington, D.C. There wasn't a drop of rain. And they kept, oh, there's going to be a thunderstorm. It's going to ruin the whole. And it wasn't. It went off without a hitch. It was magnificent. And if the UFC isn't your cup of tea, I get that. It's okay. But to have a counter-protest because you're so unhappy and you're miserable and you're in this anguish, and this is what Bette Midler, after all these years of fame, movie star, Grammy Award-winning singer, I think, I don't know, but she's all these albums. I remember The Rose. Remember The Rose? I love that. And what is she? She was the witch in Hocus Pocus. But all, and Hello, Dolly on Broadway. And I saw her, and she was glorious. I'm telling you, I think she recognized me. I was in the third row. I swear she looked down, and I think she snarled at me. Nonetheless, here she is on stage at the liberal counter-programming rally with a new musical moment.

got the gesture. She's wagging her finger. Then she's clenching her fist. We're going to fight you at the gate, you MAGA fascists. Oh, you're going to fight us? 80-year-old Bette Midler, you're going to fight us and we're going to lose? It wouldn't be so short. And Tracy looked it up. 4 Golden Globe Awards, 3 Grammy Awards, 3 Emmy Awards, 2 Tony Awards. Honored at the Kennedy Center, no longer the Trump Kennedy Center because a judge made him take the name down. In addition to being nominated for 2 Academy Awards, a British Academy Film Award, and this is

0: what she's reduced to. Wow. Wow. Wow. Hey, there's a moment everybody talks about. 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
5: 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The Answer. America is at a tipping point. 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That's why we're here. 101.1 The Answer, where Little Rock comes to talk. 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
1: We had a lot of buzz about the movie, The Story of Everything. You know, if you turn on any streaming platform, open up a textbook, or scroll through social media, you're going to hear the same message over and over again. We're a biological accident. There's no creator. It's all dinosaurs, and there's no God. The movie, The Story of Everything, has been an incredible game changer. It's a powerful documentary exploring all the evidence, all the science behind God the Creator, intelligent design, from the astonishing fine-tuning of the universe to the incredible complexities found within every living cell. Well, they had a very successful run in over 600 theaters nationwide a number of weeks ago, and I told you all about it. We talked to Dr. Stephen Meyer. I want to get him back on the show, too, because now The Story of Everything is available through streaming. 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And you'll see all, this is an amazing movie. The Story of Everything is now available in the comfort of your home. 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We are not an accident. There was and is a God behind all, everything. God is in control, like my friend Joey Hudson likes to say. Visit thestoryofeverything.film/Mike. Now you can access this incredible movie, thestoryofeverything.film/Mike, and you'll thank me. You'll want to see The Story of Everything. I want to put a bow around this conversation about the UFC fight. I know Mark Davis and I are going to kick it around on the podcast today as well. From David Brooks, queer and cultural decline. You know what's even more interesting about what happened at the White House over the weekend? It wasn't really a political event. There wasn't even all that many. There wasn't that much politics. It was Americans uniting with Americans. It was a celebration of America's 250th. And for people you turn up your nose, I guess, at UFC fighting, at country music, at the Star Spangled Banner, at the military. What's incredible is that none of that should be partisan. UFC fighting isn't your thing? Okay, well then don't watch it. Nobody's forcing you to watch it. But again, the glorious aspect of what happened this weekend at the White House is that it wasn't even that political. It was not really any kind of a political rally. Don't believe me? You think I'm making it up? Well, maybe you'll believe CNN. Here is CNN correspondent, senior correspondent, Donnie O'Sullivan, confirming this was not a political rally.
2: I mean, having been here all weekend, talking to people from the Lincoln Memorial on Friday night where they had the ceremonial press conference. At the Ellipse last night, there was a ceremonial weigh-in, and of course tonight we're going to have the big fight. It's been a very surreal weekend here in Washington, D.C. I mean, you know, this feels like a UFC event, right? And nobody here is really talking politics. Very few MAGA hats even. This does not feel like a political event. It might feel, I think, a little differently in at the VIP zone, where I'm sure we'll have a lot of MAGA personalities and things. People watching at home, and many people think it's disgraceful for all of this to be happening in Washington, D.C. For the fans of the UFC, they are absolutely delighted. This is a dream come true.
1: 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We're talking movies. We're talking Iran. We're talking the UFC fights. We're talking so much. And I do invite you to please take part in what I think you're going to enjoy, this platform that is that people seem to really, really appreciate. Years and years of the two of us visiting with each other on his show. On 660 AM, The Answer in the Dallas-Fort Worth Metroplex. 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It's 30, 35, 40 minutes, depending on how we feel. There's no time constraints. We just kind of go back and forth and spend a lot of quality time. And today, I know we're going to spend a lot of time talking. Well, we're going to compare notes about Disclosure Day because he finally saw it. And we're going to both kind of, we both have mutually, came to a mutual conclusion. Not a great movie. Not one of Spielberg's best, that's for sure. But I also know that we're going to talk about Ronald Reagan. How did Ronald Reagan come up over the weekend at the White House? Well, this is a beautiful, beautiful moment where President Reagan's radio address that speaks to the heart of what we are as a country was played at the American 250 White House UFC event. This is the kind of thing that infuriates the left, that infuriates everybody who opposes a secure border, the mass deportation effort underway, who loathes law enforcement. This is what it sounded like. And if you're watching today on Salem News Channel, the video is even more compelling than just the audio. So it's great to see it, video and audio put together. But this was played by the team at the Trump American 250 White House UFC event, the Gipper himself, the one and only Ronald Reagan.
0: Back exactly 40 years ago today, what was President Ronald Reagan's powerful address to the entire nation?
3: My fellow Americans, today we celebrate Flag Day, the birthday of our stars and stripes. As we think back over the history of our nation's flag, we remember that the story of its early years was often one of hardship and trials, sometimes a fight for simple survival. It was 2 years into the War of 1812 when America seemed to be teetering on the edge of defeat. The British had already taken our capital and burned the White House. All that stood between the British and Baltimore were the guns of Fort McHenry. The British bombardment lasted for 25 hours. Through the dark hours of the night, the rockets fired and the bombs exploded, and a young American patriot named Key, held captive aboard a British ship, watched anxiously for some proof, some sign that liberty would prevail. You can imagine his joy when the next morning in the dawn's early light, he looked out and saw the banner still flying, a little tattered and torn, but still flying proudly above the ramparts. But with the birth of our nation, the cause of human freedom had become forever tied to that flag and its survival. As the American Republic grew and prospered and new stars were added to the flag, the ideal of freedom grew and prospered. From the rolling hills of Kentucky to the shores of California, to the Sea of Tranquility on the moon. And let us never forget that in honoring our flag, we honor the American men and women who have courageously fought and died for it. These anniversaries remind us that the great American experiment in freedom and democracy has really just begun. And they challenge us to match that greatness of spirit in our own time. We are, after all, the land of the free and the home of the brave.
0: Share that special piece with all of you watching around the world tonight, and we are now just about ready to go with the heavyweights.
1: That's a wrap. I appreciate the team here in Dallas, Justin and Anna and Rhonda and Matt. Of course, to the team back home, thank you guys for another job well done. Let's do it again tomorrow. Have a great day. Be safe and keep fighting the good fight. I'm Mike Gallagher. God bless America. Yeah.

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3: News this hour at Town Hall. I'm Bob Agnew in Washington. Stock markets are rallying worldwide and oil prices easing after the U.S. and Iran reached a tentative deal to get the global flow of crude oil going once again. The president en route to the G7 summit in France with the good news in hand.
4: First up, ship traffic is scheduled to start up again in the Strait of Hormuz. There's supposed to be a ceasefire between Iranian-backed Hezbollah terrorists and Israel. Iran will also agree to remove and dispose of nuclear material being stored in the country. President Trump says sanctions will only be lifted if Iran complies with what has been agreed to.
3: As correspondent Laura Winters reporting, Israel's defense minister says that Israel will not withdraw from land seized in Lebanon, Syria, and Gaza.
5: In the first official Israeli comments after the announcement of the interim deal, Defense Minister Israel Katz says the army won't withdraw from land seized in Lebanon, potentially challenging an element of the deal that Iran and the U.S. reached hours earlier. And, Katz says, Israel plans to stay indefinitely in lands it holds in Lebanon.
3: And that is correspondent Charles de la Desma reporting. President Trump on Sunday celebrating a new decade and the country's 250th anniversary.
6: Donald Trump hosted a UFC event on the White House lawn for his 80th birthday. Fighters from around the world joined the celebration, marking a unique moment for the sport. The event, called Freedom 250, featured 7 fights and celebrated the 250th anniversary of the Declaration of Independence. UFC President Dana White and Trump enjoyed chants of USA, USA, as they watch the action. I'm Geffen Coolball.
3: On Wall Street right now, the Dow is booming up by 708 points. 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
8: 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The United States and Iran have reportedly reached an agreement to end the war and reopen the Strait of Hormuz, according to officials involved in mediation efforts. Details of the deal are still limited, but leaders say implementation would follow a signing scheduled for Friday in Switzerland. Hot Springs police say 45-year-old Nathan Lynch was shot and killed Friday night on Carl Drive following an argument, according to authorities. Police later took 34-year-old Jason Dickey into custody in connection with the incident. Dickey is facing a first-degree murder charge as the investigation continues. Grocery giants Kroger and Walmart are expanding electronic shelf labels that replace traditional paper price tags with digital displays. Kroger says about 1 in 4 stores already use the system, sparking concerns it could eventually allow faster demand-based price changes in the future. I'm Trey Westerberg with your news flash on 101.1 The Answer.
9: With your sports flash, I'm John Thayer on 101.1 The Answer. Major League Baseball action yesterday. The Kansas City Royals were winners over the Astros 4-0. The Royals with the victory are now 29-43. Royals back in action tonight when they play the Nationals on the road. St. Louis Cardinals yesterday fell to the Minnesota Twins 5-4. The Cardinals now 38-31. The St. Louis Cardinals are back at home tonight. They'll take on the Padres at Busch Stadium. On the NASCAR Cup Series yesterday, Denny Hamlin raced to victory lane for the third straight race he won at Pocono, finishing ahead of Tyler Reddick, who was second. William Byron was third. John Nemechek and Kyle Larson rounded out the top five. 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I'm John Thayer with your sports flash on 101.1 The Answer.
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14: Tuesday edition of the Dave Ellswick Show, Ryan Norris back in the A-chair talking about what's going on in Arkansas with the economy. What are things that we should be keeping our eyes on and crossing our T's and dotting our I's about? We'll talk about the Iran peace deal and what that could mean for business here in Arkansas as well. That's happening Tuesday starting at 7 a.m.
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16: Good morning, everyone. Glad you're here. It's the Marlowe Show. We got a rangy show for you today. Also, good evening if you're watching the Salem News Channel. That's why I tend not to do the good morning. You get yourself in trouble. Been on air for 10 seconds. Already made a mistake today. But you know what? We got a lot of news to make up for it. And we're going to start with the Iran deal, so to speak. I'm doing the little quotation marks with my fingers. And then we're going to do a lot of sports ball today. Plus, we got some Plattner. Let's see what else we got. Tons of good stuff. A lot of celebrities being stupid. So all enjoyable things to cover. Let's start with the Iran peace deal, which has allegedly been agreed to by both parties, U.S. and Iran. A memorandum of understanding has yet to be released as we're broadcasting today. The full text should be made public. Could be any minute. Could be during the day today. It could be some point in the next few days. It is presumed that something is going to be signed at the G7 summit, which begins today, and it's going to be in Switzerland for this week, and it's going to be dominating a lot of the news conversation coming up. I went to a G7 once. These things are very locked down affairs, and not a lot gets done, but a lot of photo ops with major world leaders, and a lot of memos get written, a lot of non-binding resolutions take place, and a lot of photo ops, a lot of alpha mailing from the president or whoever is sent from our team there. And apparently, there's going to be a peace deal that's going to be agreed to. And I'm happy that this is moving along, but I'll go through all the details. And as I always do with the Iran stuff, there's always numerous caveats throughout. But a framework agreement ostensibly agreed to it via mediators in Pakistan and Qatar, a 14.1 page document is what we're anticipating, though, again, we haven't seen it, with key elements being a end to the hostilities, including in Lebanon, Iran clearing mines from the Strait of Hormuz. Commercial shipping is going to resume, U.S. lifting blockades, more sanctions relief if Iran continues to cooperate, 60 days of more negotiations for more of the comprehensive deal points. And then there's a big question mark regarding nuclear enrichment and what's going to happen on that front. I'm going to go through some of the details here. And again, some of these you really have to kind of sit down with a number two pencil and jot down a bunch of notes, because there are just so many deal points. And that's why some of these things, it gets so complicated and it's so hard to just announce this thing is done. But it starts with a permanent ceasefire. So that's the obvious one. No more fighting, including Lebanon. And this does affect the Israel and the Hezbollah dynamic, where Israel is getting pilloried by the entire world, including from President Trump, for continuing to hammer Hezbollah targets, which is an Iranian proxy in Lebanon. And the Hezbollah has very cleverly put a lot of their terror assets in places where there are lots of civilians, lots of Christians, lots of historic monuments, making Israel look like the bad guy for continuing to hammer them while they're in a weakened state, especially given that Iran is distracted. And that is it just makes a lot of sense. That's the dynamic. It's tough to sort out. And ostensibly, we're going to have a ceasefire there. I will believe that when I see it. And that is asking for increased tension between Trump and Netanyahu. Everyone behind the scenes is telling me Trump is infuriated with Netanyahu. That's been what I've been reporting on the show. Everything I'm hearing back channel is even worse than I've reported thus far. So that's a big one. The Strait of Hormuz reopening, unrestricted commercial shipping. Iran has to clear mines within 30 days. How are we going to enforce that? I don't know, but that sounds awesome. U.S. naval blockade on Iranian ports is lifted immediately, and there's going to be toll-free. No harassment was a phrase I saw thrown around. And Iran says it will manage the strait with Oman and charge service fees. Is that a toll? I don't know what that means. So again, it'd be nice to get the deal so that we can check this out. And now the 60-day negotiating window where they're going to cover more details of the peace. And the key one is a nuclear program. So Iran has, according to the White House spin, which again, I'm hoping the White House is correct on this, but we got the spin before we got the document. So if the White House is accurate, Iran's not getting any nuclear weapons. There's a commitment to no nukes. So talks of limiting enrichment to civilian-only levels, down-blending was a phrase I saw. I never saw that phrase, but to get highly enriched uranium at a lower grade. And then enhance IAEA inspections. All in all, within 60 days, Iran should basically be denuclearized if this thing goes according to plan, which, again, I hope so. Phase sanction relief for Iran, where they can get up to $24 billion, I think was the number I shared last week when I heard the details. So it's pretty much exactly the number I think I report on Friday show. Ombudsman Daniel can fact check me on that if I got it wrong. But I'm pretty sure that's exactly what I reported, $24 to $25 billion, but it's all tied to compliance. I have no problem with this, but this will be a point where where Trump does get criticized, particularly from the hardcore I would say neoconservative side on that, that Iran should get no money. That strikes me as very unrealistic that that would happen, that they would agree to anything without getting some sort of sanctions relief. So I can handle that number so long as it doesn't go to terror proxies. But again, very complicated. From the U.S. side, no big upfront cash payments to Iran. That's a plus. Rewards for performance, that's reasonable. And Iran is going to get assets released to them so long as they cooperate. All reasonable. Other deal points, broad de-escalation in the region. I want the details on that. No immediate U.S. troop withdrawal was mentioned in the plan, according to what I've been told. I don't know if that's true. And it doesn't sound like we have a ton of troops deployed compared to usual. So, again, we'll see once we get the fine print. Enforcement, verification, timelines, all of this is sort of unknown as of now, or pretty much unknown. So the U.S., we're going to declare victory because it's what President Trump should do. Reopening the Strait toll-free will be declared as a victory. Iran, we're going to say Iran's committed to not getting nukes, which that enforcement is going to have to play out over a long period of time, but that is what we'll say. And we'll also say that we have 100% full leverage and we can do whatever we want at a given moment, whenever we feel like it, going forward. That will be how it will be presented to the public, and God willing, that's true. Iran is going to say that they've won as well. This is the nature of a lot of these conflicts. There's a occasionally... I saw this clip of JD. I didn't want to play it because I didn't want to look like I'm picking on him. I don't want the haters and losers to take stuff out of context. But he's on TV saying that most of these things end up in negotiations. Occasionally things do end in unconditional surrenders. I'm thinking World War II. That does happen. But this is not going to be an unconditional surrender, which is pretty commonplace for wars in general. I would say more likely wars when you're talking about two massive countries that don't want to have, you know, endless ground troop invasions. It does a lot of it end up having to be some sort of a brokered peace where both sides can claim face or save face to some degree. But yes, we do have unconditional surrenders. This is not that. And Iran will go back and say that with the blockade lifted and perhaps them being able to get some fees, not tolls, but fees in the Strait, again, waiting on those details. And the fact that they didn't have a hugely weakened position in Lebanon, they'll say that that's a W, that we're getting some money and we stood up to the big bad Americans, the great Satan, and we can declare victory. I don't like that part of it. It's just, it's one of these things where war is hell. And this is just one of those examples. So Israel's not going to be happy with this, I don't think, because I think that too many Iranian proxies via Hezbollah will maintain in Lebanon. And the United States, I think, less inclined to have Israel's back in regional conflicts as this deal emerges, also could be a downside for Israel as well. So as a generally pro-Israel individual, I'll be keeping an eye on that and reporting that back on the show. So, but again, will Hezbollah honor the ceasefire? I don't know. It all remains to be told. Here's the fun part. Markets have immediately reacted, hugely positive, great news on the markets front. And this is just, I can't understate this. Brent crude is down 4 to 5% as we're recording as of morning Pacific time here on the West Coast. $82 to $84 a barrel as of early trading. It's going to go below 80, and that should be cause to celebrate. Remember, I mentioned this on Friday's show. If you told us we were going to have this Strait of Hormuz shut down for months and oil was only at $100 a barrel, a lot of economists would have taken that number. It's going to go down below 80. Dow popped, S&P popped, rising 1 to 2.5% in various indices. European and Asian markets hit records, strong gains there. So a lot of energy costs just are going to drop, and that's going to cause a lot of consumer stocks, a lot of airline stocks. It's going to continue to pop. Bonds rallying. And that's also, I think it's just pretty much going to be across the board. We're going to see huge benefits, particularly with those energy costs, and companies are reliant on huge energy expenditures. They're going to be looking really good here after this. And that's something that you can bet throughout the summer as we do the America 250 stuff, as Trump is sort of on the campaign trail, so to speak, not literally, but figuratively speaking, at least generally speaking, campaign. He's going to be talking about this. He's going to declare victory. He's going to say we got all the prices down as well, and we're going to watch stuff drop precipitously if this deal can hold. There's going to be a 60-day window where we're going to be getting details more throughout the week and throughout the months. But by and large, generally a good thing. We'll have more when we come back.
0: No one likes saying that last goodbye to the furry friend they've loved for years. 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
16: Yeah, Trump is going to have his hands full when it comes to messaging on this deal, a deal that I think potentially could be great. It could be in 60 days. We could be looking at this thinking that economy is back on track, Iran significantly weaker, and we got out pretty much unscathed from a really aggressive play. But a lot of people are going to say not good enough, doesn't go far enough, maybe too weak on certain things. You're already seeing a lot of the spin come down Trump is he's tacoing, he's caving, he's not going for he got nothing out of it. And that's just not accurate at all. He decimated so much of Iran's Navy, Air Force, definitely set back the nuclear program, maybe has gotten in a position where he can get it so it doesn't produce anything for the next decade, maybe two decades, maybe more, who knows. So anyway, details are still settling out, but it's just noteworthy how it seems like every faction needs to opine, actually, this is just terrible. I'm going to wait and see approach. It's not obviously a clear, decisive, full surrender. That would have been probably the biggest victory possible, but I don't know if he really went for that. I think that he left a lot on the table, and I think he's doing that by design, because I think that he feels like a longer lasting peace with minimal risk for America involves Iran coming to the table and being just normal players geostrategically when it comes to economics, etc. So I think that's what he's going for, and I think there's a very good chance that he got it, but we'll see. It's going to take a little time to sort all this stuff out. One of you emailing me, what about Karg Island? Full Iranian sovereignty over it, as far as I can tell. And that's the sort of thing, it makes it tougher to frame those things, but realistically, were you expecting him to actually go take it? I would have been kind of cool to see, but this is where Trump does art of the deal, where he asks for something, he suggests something that's fairly extreme, and then he gets a lot of what he wants, and then he reports back and claims victory, and then he moves on to the next thing. And the next thing was his birthday yesterday, where there's a UFC fight, there's a series of UFC fights, Ultimate Fighter Championship. Dana White, who runs the Ultimate Fighter, has long since given Trump a lot of credit for saving that organization when it really was not. This is pretty recent, within the last 20 years, it's really exploded. And before then, it was just a small operation. It was not the biggest fighting entertainment company in the world as it is now. And Trump came in and backed it and supported it. And Dana White's never forgotten. He's always been pretty classy about it. So there's a lot of cool stuff. You guys are free to I know you guys got some of the B-roll. Cut one, I think. There's no sound on that, right? But we can play it if we want to. Of Trump walking out, looking pretty cool on that. Coming out of the Oval Office, all sorts of different celebrities and stars and things like that. And a lot of people online just whining, just acting like that this was, yeah, you need to play any of the sound, but it might be fun to show the viewing audience. But it's just this dome that they built over it for lighting and safety, just really cool. As I noted, Bud Light sponsored it. I mentioned this on Friday's show, which is just surreal. And it's all clearly due to the fact that Bud Light put a man who impersonates a small girl on one of their cans a couple years ago, and now they're in this position. And I just think that having gladiators fight for the president on his birthday at the White House is just, it's just objectively fun. And I don't watch this stuff. I don't care about the UFC. And again, I tried very early on. My roommate, Derek Badcat Chan, in college, was obsessed with this stuff, always had on. Never was my thing, never interested. But just the way they do it, it was so patriotic. The flyovers were beyond belief. And it just, the stagecraft completely on point. Seemed like the fights were good. And then it just does feel like he draws out all the haters and losers to say some of the dumbest stuff and do some of the dumbest stuff imaginable. It is a way of sort of counter-programming, I guess. This was the moment, though, that I will say, I'm not familiar with this person, Josh Hockett, but this is the moment that triggered all the libs online. Let's play cut 12.
2: And lastly, Michelle Obama.
16: And then I saw calls from the Obama podcast bros that now everyone who gets a microphone the rest of the night needs to refute it, that Michelle Obama's a man. It just, we're way more fun. We've got the monopoly on fun. I went in this Jag last week. This is true. Think about what Joe Biden did to the White House during Cuck Month, or Pride Month, as it was formerly known. He had all of these men with breasts at the White House. He had desecrated, he'd had a flag violation by placing the Cuck flag in a more preferable position to the American flag, according to our code. He decorated all of the columns at the White House in the rainbow colors. And then Trump has got the American flags out. He's got the fight going. He's got the military flyover. It's all fun. And then you got the guy who's insulting Michelle Obama, which just makes it's just fun. It's just getting the trolls. Now, is that appropriate for someone to go to the White House and say the former first Michelle Obama is a man? I don't know. I had a pretty banging joke, I got to say, a couple of weeks ago, where I referred to Barack Obama as a prospective widower to illustrate a point. And I got some good feedback on that. I thought I was going to get more, though, I got to say, on that. It's all joke for all of you clipping it for Soros-funded freaks. So I'm going to play some more of the counter-programming from the left just to show you how Trump is just drawing out all of the lame people to announce themselves, and it's a big opportunity for us. I'll explain why when we come back.
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3: With SRN News, I'm Bob Agnew in Washington. Pakistan announcing that the U.S. and Iran have reached an agreement to end the war and open up the Strait of Hormuz. That does not mean high oil and gasoline prices and energy supply problems will be solved overnight. Energy experts say it will likely be months before energy companies can resume operations to the point where they were before the war. Stock markets rallying around the world, and oil prices are easing after the U.S. and Iran reached that deal. The S&P 500 rose by almost 2% right out of the gate this morning. Right now, here are your numbers on Wall Street. It's the Dow up 733 points, NASDAQ up 791, and the S&P 500 is up by 144 points. Fox is buying a streaming platform, Roku, in a cash and stock deal valued at about $22 billion. It will give Fox access to the Roku channel, first-party data, and more than 100 million households. This is SRN News.
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8: 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The Answer.
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16: They say hindsight's 50-50, and any of you who actually watched the UFC event yesterday, you're going to get a kick out of this tweet. This is from the Weather Channel from yesterday morning before the fight. UFC 250 is facing chaotic weather setup on the White House South Lawn. With a 60% chance of thunderstorms, heavy downpours, and wind gusts up to 35 miles an hour, threatening to delay the outdoor fights. On top of the storm risk, brutal DC humidity is driving a triple-digit heat index alongside massive swarms of mosquitoes and gnats that fighters will have to battle inside the cage. They're going to fight mosquitoes as well. While the venue's massive 92-foot overhang will keep the octagon dry, a very cool structure, a single lightning strike within 8 miles will trigger an automatic 30-minute freeze on the entire event. Sounds like the plot of some sort of fictional apocalypse movie. And literally zero of those things happened. Not a single one of them. The Weather Channel put that out. And that's what 5 million followers. 5 million followers were sent out that message. Got 10 million views thus far because people resharing it. No doubt those views went up when none of those things happened. But it's just amazing how... Excuse me, what's that, Sean? No, I did say hindsight's 50-50. That was a little Easter egg for the audience. Like, Sean didn't quite get that. Sean's quick. He's as quick as they get. But you could be... Sean, yes, I'm aware. His hindsight 2020. Hindsight 50-50 is an intentional misstatement by me. That was not a chastisement moment. Okay, so it's just remarkable. They're all rooting against this president, and I just can't help but see the people who are more outraged that one of the UFC fighters obviously jokingly called Michelle Obama a man, much more outraged than when they shot Trump in the ear. Here's David Brooks, one of the New York Times' conservatives. He was on television talking about how much he disapproved of the fight. Cut 16. You play 16?
12: Well, I first thought of, like, who are the artists John F. Kennedy brought to the White House? It was like W.H. Auden, Robert Frost, Jerome Robbins, Leonard Bernstein. And now we've got cage fighting. Don't anybody say America's in cultural decline.
10: Talk about degrading the culture. This is degrading the White House, degrading the People's House. And it's just unconscionable that this is happening.
16: I don't understand this. Is it a lot of the standard bearers for our culture right now are they're in the tech industry. They're all kissing Trump's butt all the time. I don't even like all of them. But Trump can bring all sorts of different guests to the White House. But it's the thought that you would have the most popular sport at the White House and people who are elite athletes in a ceremony that's celebratory of America. This is so offensive because – and I'm pretty fluent in art. I was a music minor at UC Berkeley. I went to prep school. I only know half of the names he just threw out there. It just that's what people want from Trump. Needs to be bringing, composers. That's what they want. Then they'd be happy with him. Is there one person in this audience?

0: and stupidest stuff. This is so awesome because there is a the Knicks won the championship over the weekend. Congrats to them, 53-year drought, a very likable team, much more likable than the Spurs. And part of the reason why they were so likable is Jalen Brunson, the star of the Knicks, who just gives off a very likable vibe. And the more you know about him, you like him more. And this is him in a press conference after the win. Check this out. Cut 17.
1: What do you have against Texas? And how special is it for you to be able to win this title with Mikal and Josh?
2: I have nothing against Texas. I love Texas. I miss the Texas taxes.
0: It's just unbelievable. So this is their star. And so the reporter is wants him to dump on Texas. He was on the Dallas Mavericks and the Spurs are from Texas. So there's some contacts. It's not a total drive-by, but she's trying to bait him, say something negative about Texas. And he says, no, I love the tax rate way better than New York. It's just so cool. And again, the guy gives off a great vibe and hopefully he doesn't blow it with his new superstardom. They've always been a big star, be an even bigger star now. But I thought that was great. And it's a stark contrast to the way the fans, though, behaved in the Knicks game. Afterwards, you're going to see, do we have my school bus clip? I don't see where it is on the cut sheet, but this is going to be all over the place, all over the world, that this is the reaction. It's 20. Okay, let's play. Yeah, that's exactly. I did mark it. I'm sorry. Let's play cut 20. You can just let it roll in the background here. But this is what happened amongst all of the rioting that took place in New York. This is the video you're going to see over and over again, where there's a school bus driver attempting to defend his bus from an unruly crowd, saying it's going to come out of his paycheck. He's screaming while fans, and might I add, because we're a anti-racist show here. All sorts of ages and races and colors all getting in on the negative energy here. And this is something that does show to me cultural decline. Because I used to make fun of France. We used to watch France do this. France used to, whenever there was a football championship or a soccer championship, as it is known here in the United States, you'd always see these sort of rioting and car torching. And I always thought that was just so unbelievable. What is that impulse? How lost are we? And now in New York City, destroying school buses. And while the super elite celebrate in their $500,000 ticket, this is what the normies are in New York City. They're taking a Razor scooter and smashing a school bus with it. The humanity never gives you too much hope. There's always a reason to feel like you've lost hope in humanity. Let this be the latest example. I thought this behavior was only for Europe. Now it's for us in the United States. And we got this mayor in New York, who is not the mayor of New York, New Jersey, Zohran Mamdani, who recall that he got these tickets that he arranged with FIFA for the World Cup, which has started and it's causing all sorts of extra traffic here in Los Angeles, and we have enough traffic, and so I deal with that over the weekend. And so it is in New York, New Jersey, which is not a real place. It's actually in New Jersey, but he went to one of the games in New Jersey, and he got a soccer jersey. I don't know if we have this tweet available, guys, but you can pull it up if you got it. But he went in this, he had a jersey that I guess was custom made for himself that he wore over a shirt and tie. And the shirt just says New York City on it, and it has red and blue. Is there a New York City soccer team that wears this jersey? I don't think it is. I think this is custom. He's rooting on the United States of America, correct? I mean, and he's a representative of our country. I got to say, on my podcast that came out over the weekend with Emma Jo Morris, we break down the clip of J-Lo that I did play on the show last week about how she said that you have to be born in New York to be a New Yorker. So Mamdani was born in Uganda and only got here like 6-8 years ago, or he's only became a citizen 6 or 8 years ago. So he's not a New Yorker, according to J-Lo. So important to note that. He's wearing a New York City jersey. He's not wearing a USA jersey, which I think is unbelievable. So it is a moment where we're trying to be patriotic here. It's America 250 coming up, and we've got the mayor creating his own New York City jersey, even though the World Cup is in New Jersey, not even the state where he's the mayor. And he sat in a luxury box with Kathy Hochul and Mickey Sherrill, the governor of New Jersey, and not in one of his $50 seats that he got for the people. So again, it just gives you this huge opportunity. It draws out all of the worst people in the celebrity elite liberal class when we do these sporting events, which is why Trump is going to keep doing it. We got a few examples of the left trying to actually counter program to the UFC event. Guys, I hope you have your dump button ready. I'm going to start big. Let's go. This is Robert De Niro, one of the least articulate spokespeople for the Democrats, a Joe Biden campaigner. Cut 5, please. This is a counter program.

0: programming event to the UFC. Let's play cut five.
1: When I hear Trump say, as he did a few days ago, I don't think about Americans' financial situation. Not even a little bit. I say, shut the fuck up. The phrase, we all love our country, stuck in my throat. Because our country isn't so lovable right now. I hate to say it, but loving our country is starting to sound like an abused spouse saying they love their abuser.
0: So basically acting like we're all victimized by Trump and none of us see it. Like those of us who like Trump still don't see it. And just the swear words is just so crass and off-putting and it's not going to win anyone over. And he just looks very old and out of touch in that. And it's just very nice to see because you see how weak their opposition is to us. Trump has got patriotic event with the flyovers and the cool optics and the cool graphics and just totally cutting edge stuff from the White House lawn with the most popular sport. And then all we've got is grousing old guy who looks like he's way past his prime. Let's play some, speaking of past their prime, Jane Fonda, cut four.
2: The committee was relaunched last October to bring together the entertainment industry at this moment when our democracy is in peril. In the face of what's happening, we need our industry to be unified, activated, and unwilling to engage in anticipatory obedience. We stand together in defense of our right to free expression. They come for one of us. By God, they come for all of us.
0: It's just remarkable. She's made her whole career having free expression, speaking out against the U.S. government. That's why they called her Hanoi Jane, and now she's out there campaigning against Donald Trump essentially nonstop. And no one oppresses her speech at all. In fact, we love it when she speaks because she seems like a retard, and that makes our side, I think, look more likable. So the irony is completely lost. I'm not just her, but the entire crowd. She's being asked to be obedient. No, we love it when she speaks out because if that's all they've got to offer, we're going to keep winning. This is a fantastic contrast when we're heading into an election year. You've got the UFC fights on the White House lawn, or you've got old celebrities grousing to clapping seals. I got one more. Julia Roberts, cut three.
3: Just put your hand on your beating heart. And just close your eyes. And just take a really deep breath in and breathe in all that hope. That's a critical piece to this puzzle. And it's a critical piece to continuing the fight that exhausts all of us. We all feel like I can't turn the news on. I don't want to hear it. But we have to hear it. We have to face it. But if we keep inhaling and exhaling, we will prevail.
0: You can take the actress out of the hot yoga class, but you can't take the hot yoga class out of the actress. Apparently, that's what that's about. Just sounds like just the last minute of the yoga. I'll do it with Mrs. Dr. Marlowe on vacation, but just for an hour. Does she not look just like Steven Tyler there? It's a little grainy for me because the monitor is kind of far away, but she looks like Steven. We can't do a side-by-side really quick, but it just looks straight up. Like, is she going to start breaking into some Aerosmith for us? I could do it. It'd be more fun than this. It's just such a weak look, and I will back that up with some Democrat panic. They're starting to understand they're in a bad spot, but we'll be right back with more on The Marlowe Show.
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4: 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Start your morning with a voice you know and trust. Dave Elswick, bringing you the issues that matter to Arkansas, the news behind the headlines, and conversations you won't hear anywhere else. Then in the afternoon, stay informed and fired up with Doc Washburn, breaking down the biggest stories of the day and what they mean for you. And all day long, hear from some of the biggest voices in talk radio. CNN's Scott Jennings, Mike Gallagher, and Larry Elder, bringing you sharp insight, lively debate, and the perspective you've been looking for. News, opinion, insight, and the conversations shaping our community. From Little Rock to the natural state and beyond. This is 101.1 The Answer. 101.1 The Answer, where Little Rock comes to talk. The pulse of conservative Arkansas. This is 101.1 The Answer.
0: This is our team. Greg Evan, our executive producer. Sean McConnell runs the board. Roger Wicker Jr., Rick Locke, Garrett Shawley, Matt Zibel, junior producer Ricky, Misty Callahan, John Cassio, and Daniel West all contribute to the show. Ombudsman Daniel has said there's actually a story behind Mandami's jersey. It's part of an affordable New York City jersey line from the mayor's office. So it's not a real team. And again, I've been saying this for over a decade. I don't dig it when the men wear the sports ball jerseys with other men's names on their back. This is even weirder. It's a fake team. And he's wearing it. This is New York City at a game that I think America played in the game, right, guys? And it's in New Jersey, and he's wearing a New York City shirt. It's just bizarre, and I don't know if this is going to resonate with people, but maybe it will. I don't know. A lot of people love sports, and a lot of people love sports jerseys. but it's a very odd thing. And hey, but he's got gifts. I got one more Julia Roberts clip, and this is not Steven Tyler, as far as I know. This is the actress, Julia Roberts, not the singer Steven Tyler from Aerosmith. Let's play cut 22, please.
3: Renee Nicole Good is not a symbol. She is an American woman, a queer woman who is doing the very best she could do to be good in an unjust world. Yeah. And I am honored to celebrate her life and her legacy tonight, because the life she gave is our responsibility to carry.
0: What I'm saying about Cuck Month is that all the evidence is in. She drove a car that commanded her weird lesbian wife at an officer, and that's why she got shot and died. And so the lesson being that, hey, maybe the next time you're in a, you're disrupting an ICE operation or any sort of government operation in the middle of a Wednesday, and they're off telling you to get out of the car, you don't drive your car that weighs 4,000 or 5,000 pounds at the officer, because you might get shot and killed. Instead of that being the lesson is happy pride. And she's a queer. Guys, we're probably going to beat this. We are. I don't see how they come back from this stuff. And they're starting to understand it. Kate Benningfield was one of the spokespeople for Joe Biden. And even she's waving the red flag on Graham Plattner. Cut 18, please.
11: I personally, I think it's demoralizing that his transgressions are being overlooked in this way. However, I'm not overly stunned, in part because I think that the gender breakdown on how people are reacting to what they've read about him is very telling. Where I think it's going to be a potential political problem for him, the electorate in Maine is heavily female, is older.
0: So this is it. People are starting to acknowledge that the guy with the hyper-aggressive Nazi tattoo and the long history of not being a good person in general is not that he also did a bunch of charity and was really big into donating to children's cancer hospitals. It's that he was a bartender and was preying on women and maybe even minorities. I'm not minorities, but younger women has had said some racist things in the past. The latest revelation from the weekend is that he once mocked a teen suicide attempt in a Reddit post. So he's all these deleted posts on Reddit. Who is time as a grown person? And the thread was in May 2012. How old is Plattner? He's in his late 40s, right? So it's like in his 30s. He's sitting there on Reddit, like making fun of teens who would be committing suicide. Why can he do this? How does he have time to do this? He's not raising a family or starting businesses. He has an oyster farming business where he is one client. That's his mom. So this is where we are very, very, we're in great shape. This is who they're fielding to go up against Donald Trump and what he has to offer. But we got to be careful, because if we were to lose, things are going to get very bad very quickly. Let's play cut 21. This is Pete Buttigieg.
13: Nowhere in the Constitution does it say that there have to be 9 Supreme Court justices. That one doesn't even take a constitutional amendment. It just takes a readiness to set up a court that fits this country. We could have 13 seats matching the district structure of the federal judiciary, but also a process that makes it less partisan. We cannot have partisan warfare every time there's an opening on the court.
0: I got the fact checkers working quick here. So Mamdani was at the Brazil-Morocco game, but still, he's in New Jersey wearing a fake New York shirt. Just wild stuff. But you guys see the point there from Buttigieg? We're just going to pack the court immediately. I've got Hakeem Jeffries, a cut. I'm not going to get to it, but he's saying that he's not ruling out another Trump impeachment. We know that there's going to be impeachments the second the Democrats take power. I got a cut. I'll save this one. I'll save cut 19 for tomorrow. But Elliot Page, formerly Ellen Page, talking about what it's like to be a gay man, even though Elliot Page is a woman who is not just gender confused, is a lunatic. These are the type of people who are elevated, from the Robert De Niro's to the Pete Buttigieg's to the Hakeem Jeffries. All these people are the ones who are going to be in charge, and they're going to have the political power if we lose our focus. We can't lose our focus because the stakes are too high, but they really are offering us almost nothing, and that's something that I'm relishing. All right, that's today's show. Go in peace to love and serve the Lord. See you tomorrow.
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24: With SRN News, I'm Bob Agnew in Washington. President Trump is in France today, bringing the good tidings of a new deal with Iran to bring an end to the war.
25: We've worked on many deals together. I'm very happy to say, signed, the deal's all signed. And the strait is already partially opened. As you know, they're doing a little hunting for a couple of mines that they've already found. But it's essentially ships are starting to go out now. On Friday, it'll be completely opened.
24: And the president flanked at that press conference by the French president.
26: And it will reopen almost. It will provide peace in Lebanon. And so we are ready to take our fair share of the burden and be part of the commitment of the international community in order to support this deal.
24: Also at SRNnews.com, the stock market's rallying worldwide and oil prices easing after the U.S. and Iran reached that tentative deal. The S&P 500 rose 1.9% immediately today on hopes that this time the announcement of an Iran-U.S. agreement will mean a long-term fix and also bring those energy prices lower as they go as well. Fox is buying a streaming platform, Roku, in a cash-and-stock deal valued at approximately $22 billion. The deal will give Fox access to the Roku channel, first-party data, and more than 100 million global streaming households. Fox is a media giant that includes sports, news, and entertainment content, as well as Tubi. On Wall Street, the Dow Jones Industrial Average and the other major indexes are doing well. Right now, the Dow is up by 697 points, the NASDAQ is up by 762, and the S&P 500 up 138. This is SRN News.
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0: 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And happy birthday to us.
1: There's a counterattack being launched against assisted suicide.
2: Lawsuits have been filed in New York and in Illinois aimed at overturning laws permitting people to take their own life with the help of a doctor. The suits are the work of a coalition of disability rights groups and patient advocates. They argue that the suicide laws discriminate against people with disabilities, who are more likely to be coerced into taking their own life, and violate both the Constitution and specific federal civil rights statutes. Michael Harrington reporting.
1: Evangelical Christians continue to be one of President Trump's key constituencies. An AP NORC poll finds that about two-thirds of white, born-again Protestants approve of the president's overall performance in April. Mr. Trump won the support of about 8 in 10 white evangelical Christian voters in both 2020 and 2024. Prominent clergymen have been some of the president's strongest supporters. Robert Jeffries is senior pastor of the First Baptist Church in Dallas, and he is among them. This is SRN News. A 900-pound time capsule marking the 250th anniversary of American independence has been sealed shut and shipped to Philadelphia, where it will be buried next month.
3: The 2016 law creating the nonpartisan America 250 Commission mandated creation of a time capsule to be buried on July 4th, 2026, and opened 250 years later. The capsule was built with careful attention paid to making sure it will be watertight and airtight. It includes submissions from the three branches of the federal government, all 50 states, the five U.S. territories, and the District of Columbia. Rich Thomason, Washington.
1: FIFA's discrimination monitor at the World Cup has called for a video review official to be removed for appearing to make a hand gesture resembling a white supremacist sign. You'll find more on these stories at srnnews.com. From Washington, I'm Bob Agnew.
4: 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We're 101.1 The Answer, where Little Rock comes to talk.
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7: Tuesday edition of the Dave Ellswick Show. Ryan Norris back in the A-chair talking about what's going on in Arkansas with the economy. What are things that we should be keeping our eyes on and crossing our T's and dotting our I's about. We'll talk about the Iran peace deal and what that could mean for business here in Arkansas as well. That's happening Tuesday starting at 7 a.m.
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4: Fighting for free speech, Western civilization, and delivering common sense for the American people. Ladies and gentlemen, here's Scott Jennings.
9: Okay, do we have an Iran peace deal? We have some movement to report from Sunday night, but the final arrangements are still to come. We have the latest in just a few moments. We have eye-popping new numbers out that reveal the growing patriotism gap between Republicans and Democrats. We'll bring you those numbers in just a little bit. And Congressman Carlos Jimenez from Miami joins us to talk news of the day. Today is Monday, June the 15th. I'm Scott Jennings, coming to you live from Louisville, Kentucky. And on this day, 1775, the Continental Congress appointed George Washington, commander of the first official army of the 13 colonies. He would, of course, lead the Americans to victory over the British in the Revolutionary War and ultimately become our nation's first president. As for today's news, our 47th president announced on Sunday that he had reached an agreement with Iran to end hostilities, at least for the time being. So let me just start here. I spoke with President Trump yesterday. He was upbeat about two things, ending the war and last night's UFC fight at the White House. And he told me Sunday morning that he believed a deal would be reached before the day was over. And sure enough, by Sunday night, they had one, at least a preliminary memorandum of understanding. An agreement was signed digitally yesterday. And as a formal matter, American and Iranian officials are expected to sign the framework Friday in Geneva. Now, let me just say, signing a document with the Iranian regime means signing a document with some of the least trustworthy people on earth. Nobody should confuse signatures with sincerity, at least on the Iranian side. Verification and pressure will matter. And President Trump told me point blank, if Iran violates any of this, he'll begin attacking them again, period. And there's no money for the Iranians here unless they verifiably do what they say on the nuclear program and dismantling it. Let's listen to the president just a few minutes ago in cut number 14.
10: Mr. President, does the deal involve any sanctions relief for Iran? When would that go into
11: effect? No, it doesn't. Well, they have to. It's really a behavioral thing. If they do what they're supposed to do, that starts taking effect.
9: On top of that, the president has not taken the threat of military force off the table. So, what has exactly been agreed to? Well, we're expecting the full text in the next 24 to 48 hours. Here's what's been reported. There is a 60-day ceasefire creating a window to negotiate a final peace agreement, and that agreement must eliminate Iran's ability to develop nuclear weapons. Second, the Strait of Hormuz will reopen. They're expecting that by Friday, and it will take some weeks for traffic to normalize. But this is likely to provide relief when it comes to energy prices here at home. And in fact, gas prices are already falling. As we go on the air this Monday afternoon, crude oil is trading around $80 a barrel, maybe a little bit lower than that, roughly actually where it was this time last year. And where I sit today, Louisville, Kentucky, gas prices have fallen 19 cents a gallon over the last week, averaging $3.44. Nationally, gas prices have fallen steadily over the last month, dropping more than 50 cents a gallon and settling in just below $4. You know something else? Egg prices are down dramatically. Gas prices are below $4. So what exactly are Democrats going to complain about now? I'll find out tonight on CNN. I'll be there at 10 o'clock. But back to this agreement. Vice President J.D. Vance addressed questions on ABC News this morning. Here's the vice president in cut number 10.
12: We already signed the deal digitally yesterday, and there's been no money released, and that won't change, George. Again, this is a performance-based thing. If we see the Iranians making, for example, taking action to eliminate their stockpile of enriched material, then yes, sanctions relief will follow. If we see the Iranians taking action to allow the kind of verification regime that we need to see to know that they're not going to build a nuclear weapon, yes, sanctions relief will follow. So this is really about walking down a pathway here where the Iranians will be welcomed into the world economy if they do the right thing. And George, we have to remember, their economy is fundamentally destroyed. Their nuclear program is fundamentally destroyed. If they don't do the right things, if they don't allow the verification regime, they're never going to have the money to rebuild their nuclear program to begin with. So this is fundamentally a win-win for the American people. What the president has said is he wants it to be a win for the Iranian people as well, but that requires some real trust building and some real positive conduct from the Iranian political system. We're going to see if that happens. If it does, they're absolutely going to find the President of the United States and the entire team a willing partner to make their country more prosperous.
9: So on this business with Iran, Godspeed, Mr. President. Finish the diplomacy and be prepared, please, to hit these liars, these butchers, again, if they fail to live up to their commitments. Oh, and one more thing. If Hezbollah continues attacking Israel from Lebanon, you cannot ask the Israelis to stop defending themselves. That simply cannot happen, so we'll see how that part of it all shakes out. Other news, Friday night, largely ignored by the media, President Trump announced he'd ordered airstrikes that killed the leader of the Venezuelan gang, Trende Aragua. U.S. Southern Command carried out what the administration described as a swift and lethal strike that successfully eliminated Nino Guerrero. The operation was closely coordinated with the Venezuelan government. Trende Aragua has been an absolute menace to the people of the United States, so we say good riddance. Well, it is Pride Month, and of course, sports teams feel compelled to make players wear performative attire, rainbow hats and such. Out in San Francisco, the Giants wore Pride-themed hats, and several players responded by writing Bible verses on those hats. Landon Roop, JT Brubaker, and Ryan Walker all had references to Genesis 9, 13 through 15. You know, the story of the end of the flood, where God establishes the rainbow as the visual sign of his covenant with Noah and all living creatures. Player Sam Hentges refused to wear the Pride hat altogether, opting instead for the standard Giants hat. Predictably, many members of the sports media have reacted with outrage. They want these players to stop being Christians for a day. They want them to set aside their beliefs and to subdue their values in favor of the spirit of the age. I say good for these players. In America, nobody should be compelled to surrender their faith to satisfy someone else's ideology. Standing up for your own values is a sign of strength. Let's take a moment to pray for some families, shall we? Missouri, just outside of Kansas City, plane carrying one pilot and 11 skydivers crashed on Sunday. All of them are tragically dead. Appears to be just an accident. The NTSB is on the ground. So let's pray for these devastated families today. We have primaries coming up tomorrow night in Georgia. Two major races for Senate. President Trump over the weekend endorsed Congressman Mike Collins over Derek Dooley. And in the governor's race, Governor Brian Kemp has backed Lieutenant Governor Burt Jones over the businessman Rick Jackson. Jones also has the endorsement of President Trump. So we'll be watching Georgia closely tomorrow night to see if these endorsements make a difference. Rick Jackson, of course, is the insurgent businessman who has spent tens of millions of his own dollars coming out of nowhere to make the runoff in that governor's race. Brian Kemp, extremely popular in the state of Georgia. We're also watching Alabama tomorrow night. They have a Senate runoff. We interviewed one of the candidates last week, and the other candidate, Congressman Barry Moore, joins us live today. He's carrying the Trump endorsement in that race, and they are voting in Oklahoma as well. Finally, let me say a word to my friends at the National Right to Life. I was honored to deliver the keynote address at their annual dinner on Saturday night. So to Carol Tobias and the entire leadership team at National Right to Life, I want to thank you for the invitation and thank you for your friendship and thank you for remaining vigilant in the fight to save innocent life. Standing up for those who cannot stand for themselves is certainly one of the noblest causes there is. Now, why don't we talk about America's founding fathers for just a moment? You know, they believed that freedom wasn't just a word. They believed that it, in fact, should be a way of life, the freedom to move forward, the freedom to pursue what matters the most, the freedom to live fully. 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We'll be back with more right after this.
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14: We hold these truths to be self-evident. 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
20: 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Start your morning with a voice you know and trust. Dave Elswick, bringing you the issues that matter to Arkansas, the news behind the headlines, and conversations you won't hear anywhere else. Then, in the afternoon, stay informed and fired up with Doc Washburn, breaking down the biggest stories of the day and what they mean for you. And all day long, hear from some of the biggest voices in talk radio. CNN's Scott Jennings, Mike Gallagher, and Larry Elder, bringing you sharp insight, lively debate, and the perspective you've been looking for. News, opinion, insight, and the conversations shaping our community. From Little Rock to the natural state and beyond. This is 101.1, The Answer. 101.1, The Answer, where Little Rock comes to talk. 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

0: You've heard the narratives. 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
1: Thanks for listening here on Monday, June the 15th. Scott Jennings with Common Sense for the American People, broadcasting live today from Louisville, Kentucky. On Friday night, I was in New York City and back at the Food Network. We've started doing our Summer Fridays again, so the 10 o'clock debating show on CNN, on which you see me often, for the summer. On Friday nights, we'll be at the Food Network. And we had some interesting debates on Friday night. I'm going to address a few of those on the show today. But right out of the gate, to lead the show, they chose to make a big deal out of the fact that a federal judge had ruled that they had to scrape Donald Trump's name off the side of the Kennedy Center in Washington, D.C. You might remember that the Kennedy Center board had voted to make it the Donald Trump and John F. Kennedy Center. And they put Donald Trump's name on it. And this created all sorts of howling from liberals and Democrats and media. Illegal, illegal, they said. So there's been a court battle going on. And one judge has ruled, no, you cannot put Donald Trump's name up on this building. This all happened, by the way, on Friday night. Now, you can't get the government on the phone after 3 o'clock on a Friday for much of anything. But on Friday night, somehow we found all the workers and all the scaffolding and all the tools that you could possibly need to scrape Donald Trump's name off the side of a building. Good luck getting the government on the phone for anything else. But to scrape Donald Trump's name off of something, absolutely. We can scramble the jets. We can get everything you could possibly need. So on Friday night, I'm sitting there. We choose to lead the show with this story. We had a live camera out there. And on that live camera, you could hear a crowd. A crowd had gathered. This is how ate up Democrats are. A live crowd had gathered at the Kennedy Center because they wanted to watch Donald Trump's name be scraped off the side of the Kennedy Center. Took a few minutes to put the whole thing together. The letters came down just past 3 a.m. Mind you, 3 o'clock in the morning on a Saturday morning, the federal government's working. I mean, it doesn't work during normal business hours most weekdays. But to scrape Trump's name, 3 a.m., we can do it. Now, one of the people that was out there, predictably, was this broken-brained loser named Jim Acosta. I want you to listen to Jim Acosta. He had his phone and he was live video blogging what was going on. Here's Jim Acosta, cut two.
2: Waste of time. This is a giant waste of time, and it's a sign of what a petulant man-child he can be. But as we've been saying all night long and all day long for that matter, this is very much like watching the Berlin Wall coming down. It is a sign that that mankind, that humankind can stand up against tyranny.
1: Watching the Berlin Wall come down. Now, Jim Acosta, we used to call news anchor. We used to call journalist. He's now telling us that watching Donald Trump's name being scraped from a building is like watching the fall of the Berlin Wall. But it did remind me, and I'm going to warn you right now, when Donald Trump leaves office, there is going to be an effort by Democrats and media to scrape his name from everything, to erase his name from anything having to do with our government and our history books. And Bakari Sellers, my Democrat debating partner on CNN Friday night, was pretty clear about it. Listen to this in Cut 15.
3: And so this is going to be the first, although this is something that individuals can see, not just with their mind's eye, but they can literally see with their eyes, that name coming down. I think that there's going to be a lot of scrubbing from the history books of Donald Trump's name, the things that Donald Trump has done.
1: This is how broken these people are. They cannot stand that they lost in 2016. They cannot stand that they lost again in 2024. And all they are left with is to try to scrape Donald Trump's name off of a building, meaningless, by the way. And, I, you know, something I've never understood. Why are they so upset that Donald Trump took an interest in the arts? The Kennedy Center needed to be renovated. Why are they upset that he took an interest in the arts? Don't we want all presidents to take an interest in the arts and our arts center there in Washington? Why are they so upset the reflecting pool is now clean and actually reflects like it's supposed to? Why are we so upset that the fountains are working in Washington? Why are we so upset that the president, a two-term president, would have his name on things? Why are we so upset that we have to erase his name from the history books? Because that is how broken and hateful the American left has become. We'll take a break. When we come back, I believe we have Congressman Barry Boer waiting to talk Alabama right after this.
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6: This is John Catsimatidis with the Cat's Corner. I want to get something off my chest. We have too many professional politicians. I go back to that original movie, Mr. Smith Goes to Washington. We need common sense business people that go to Washington and they want to do the right job for everybody. We don't need professional politicians that go to Washington and are on the payroll of every lobbyist in Washington. That turns my stomach. And I live in New York State. I see what's happening in New York State. I see what's happening in California. I see what's happening in Illinois and these blue states. And I was a Bill Clinton Democrat and still good friends with President Clinton. Common sense, wanting to do the right thing for all Americans. And I think that is important. Let's vote for common sense. Not the smile. Not necessarily the good-looking politician. Not necessarily the person that's trying to tell you you're going to get everything for free. Think things out. That is today's Cat's Corner. I'm John Catsimatidis.
7: With SRN News, I'm Bob Agnew in Washington. President Trump is in France today talking about a new deal to end the war with Iran. It should be signed by the end of the week, according to Pakistani mediators. The UN, U.S. and Iran, I should say, have reached that initial agreement, and the president says it's going to get the oil flowing quickly. The tentative agreement to end the war and open up the Strait of Hormuz would be good news for the global economy, but the oil won't simply start flowing immediately. Analysts say it's going to take a little while for the system overall to get back up and running. World leaders are gathering in a French spa town for that Group of Seven summit that follows the president's announcement of an agreement to end the U.S. conflict with Iran. The president arrived today for talks with G7 leaders, including the French president. On Wall Street right now, the Dow Jones Industrial Average is up by 731 points, the NASDAQ up by 790. This is SRN News.
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11: The Secular Crew sees Iran getting aggressive.
12: The president had said, I want some stronger language in here. From Iranian state media, the Iranian negotiators will stop exchanging messages with the U.S., effectively shutting down any further negotiations. They are also saying that Iran will move to fully close the Strait of Hormuz as a response to this.
11: 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This is 101.1, The Answer, where Little Rock comes to talk. Common sense for the American people. This is the Scott Jennings Show.
1: All right, it's Monday, June the 15th. Scott Jennings here on Salem, and we thank you so much for listening. We are tracking on Tuesday a couple of runoff elections in the South. Two of them coming up in Georgia for Senate and governor, and the other one comes up in Alabama. There is a runoff for the United States Senate to replace outgoing Senator Tommy Tuberville. Coach Tuberville is running for governor, likely to be the next governor of Alabama, but he has to be replaced in the United States Senate. One of the candidates who made the runoff trying to replace him is Barry Moore. Let's hear a little bit from Barry's campaign. This is what they're telling the people in Alabama, cut number three.
13: I'm Barry Moore, and I'm a straight shooter. Washington is full of politicians that tell you one thing and do another, but not me. My targets are simple. No tax increases ever. 100% pro-life. A-plus rated by the NRA. Deport all illegal aliens and no woke crap in our schools. President Trump endorsed me because he knows I'll fight for you. I'm Barry Moore, and I approve this message because I'll always shoot you straight.
1: All right, that's Barry Moore running for U.S. Senate in Alabama. He joins us live here on the Scott Jennings Show. Barry, thanks for making some time for us. You've got one day to go before the big runoff in Alabama. Assess your chances. Are you feeling optimistic about being the Republican nominee?
14: Yeah, Scott, we're in a great spot. We led in a seven-way primary, and with the Trump endorsement in Alabama, he polls at 83%. And so high-propensity voters love Donald Trump, and they seem to be supporting us, coming to our aid in a sense of getting out, putting out signs, doing that sort of thing. So we're in a good spot. Going to run through the tape and try not to pull a hamstring between now and tomorrow night at 7 p.m.
1: Yeah, the primary in Alabama, you scored 39%, just a little over 39, 188,825 votes. Your opponent, Jared Hudson, was at 25.5%. There was another candidate, Steve Marshall, 118,000 votes. He got about a quarter of the vote. What have you been doing to reach out to Steve Marshall's voters to say, hey, come over here and together we can run away with this thing?
14: Yeah, so we've been reaching out to a lot of them. Because he was the attorney general, we've gotten so many of the sheriffs who had worked close with Steve, were friends with Steve, had relationships with Steve, and so got a ton of their endorsements. And out of the other candidates in the race, I think every single one of them, with the exception of one I did not ask, is endorsed up. And so We're coalescing, bringing a good group together. And, brother, I think we're in a good spot. And like I said, we're running on our record. I remember the Freedom Caucus and recently Heritage Action. There were only 11 congressmen who got a perfect score. I was one of those 11 in the nation. So we're just running on our record, pulling people, allowing people to come on board, learn who we are. And we feel good about where we're at. And we're excited to see the support we're getting.
1: Now, you're in the U.S. House, and you've got Donald Trump's endorsement. You've made a big deal out of that. A lot of folks might not know this. I believe you were the first elected official to endorse Donald Trump for president on August the 17th, 2015. Long time ago, way back a long time ago, but you came out early for Donald Trump. So you all have had this sort of close relationship ever since that moment.
14: Yeah, we literally endorsed him that day in Lab People State and the first elected official in the nation to do it. Little did I know that I'd eventually run for Congress at the request of his team, and they'd be running for the U.S. Senate. And for him to come around and endorse us and such a strong endorsement, it was a full circle moment, obviously, for our family, but also for our team, because we have been in the fight with that man.

0: indictments, you know, the raiding his home 91 days before a midterm. And then coming into this second term where we came in and were able to pass the big, beautiful bill. I think that's incredible because we only had a 2-vote majority, the largest tax cut in the history of this country for people. Those are the sort of things that I'm proud of. And I think, Scott, this negotiation in Iran and the way he's been able to stop so many wars around the globe, he's a true leader. He, you know, blessed are the peacemakers. He's not a peacekeeper. He don't keep his mouth shut, but he engages in the process and he makes peace in regions with force, sanctions, and sometimes terrorists. But I think those things have made him the greatest president in my lifetime.
1: Well, let's talk about this situation in Iran. I'm going to ask you to respond to the breaking news. Yesterday, at least via electronic signature, President Trump, Vice President Vance, and the Iranians signed on to a memorandum of understanding. There'll be a formal signing on Friday in Geneva, I guess. And this will open up 60 days to finish off the negotiations to stop Iran from getting a nuclear weapon. That's always been the goal. In fact, the president has made some remarks about this just a few minutes ago. We have them now in cut number 16.
2: Well, started, and the main thing is that Iran will not have a nuclear weapon. They fully agreed to that with strong policing powers, and they won't have a nuclear weapon, which is what it was all about, because they probably would have used it if they had it.
1: So the president, look, you and I trust the president, and I think the American people should trust the president on his commitment to stopping the Iranians. Should we trust the Iranians? Can you trust a signature from an Iranian on a piece of paper? What's your view of where we stand with Iran?
0: So I think President Trump has proven he would not take a bad deal, Scott. He's held the line. I mean, we've had military actions, we've had sanctions, we've shut the strait down. And obviously you're dealing with a regime that's a little bit apocalyptic. They're kind of a Dr. Jekyll, Mr. Hyde sort of thing. But I think that the president has done the right things. He showed he had the willpower, no matter the political pressure, to hold out for the deal. And, you know, hopefully we'll get the deal done. But I feel cautiously optimistic is like, you know how I like to phrase it, because a couple of times we thought they were going to sign, they didn't. But I think at this point he's got them to the table. He's got our allies in the region pushing to get them to the table. And he wrote the art of the deal. He makes good deals. And we're just going to have to trust him as the American people.
1: You're out there talking to Republicans in Alabama. I mean, I'm sure Iran comes up and the idea that we went to war at all comes up. What are you hearing from Republican voters out there? You know, from the media, you hear, you know, sort of constant negativity on this. I think they're rooting for American failure. What are Republican voters rooting for?
0: You know, they're obviously they're rooting for the president to have success, Scott. And I think, you know, for us, and we've talked about this, we need to land the plane on Iran to get energy costs down. But most of the people tell me they don't mind paying a few dollars more a gallon, or 50 cent more a gallon for fuel right now, if it means that their kids and grandkids won't inherit a nation where there's a Iran with nuclear weapons who, like the president said, would likely use them. So we don't mind in Alabama paying a little higher price if it means our kids and grandkids are going to have a secure future and a peaceful future with no nuclear Iran.
1: Congressman Barry Moore is running for the United States Senate down in Alabama. He joins us live today ahead of the big runoff in Alabama tomorrow. Congressman, I couldn't help but notice you referenced lowering taxes in that campaign advertisement we played at the top of this interview. I have a question about what the House Republicans ought to do this summer to show the American people they are serious about continuing to improve the economy. And the question is this: is it time for more targeted tax relief for the American people? Is that something you would endorse in a reconciliation 3.0 process over the summer?
0: Absolutely. With the big, beautiful bill, that was a success. And I don't think we've done as good a job messaging on the tax cuts there. But I'll tell you this, going forward, whatever we can do, and especially, Scott, as we uncover this waste, fraud, and abuse, there is room for us to cut taxes. And I'm for suspending the federal gas tax if this thing in Iran don't go like we hope it does and prices start coming back down. But it's not, we say this all the time, we don't have a revenue problem in D.C., brother. We got a spending problem. So wherever we can target those tax cuts, certainly to help working families, that needs to be where we're at. The tax breaks for corporations to reinvest, the accelerated depreciation that's in the big, beautiful bill so they can actually start investing in fixed assets that are going to grow the economy. They do a better job in the private sector with their money than we do in the government sector. So whatever we can do to leave the money in the pockets of the people who create jobs and grow the economy, that's where the money needs to be.
1: In Alabama, I am wondering, for Republicans, is the issue of immigration and border security still top of mind? I mean, Donald Trump came back into office. You all didn't pass any new immigration laws in Washington, but it seems to be solved, basically. The border is closed. Deportations are underway. What are you hearing on immigration issues from the people you're talking to ahead of tomorrow?
0: I think people are pleased with the process we've made on the border. That was one of the key issues in 16 for the president. He came back.

0: in after the four dismal years of Biden. Disney fast passes on the southern border for everybody who wanted to come here. And so I think what the president has done in the recent funding of the CBP and ICE, I think the people of Alabama are fine with the job we're doing on the border. Certainly they want to support the president moving forward. And so that's not an issue right now. He has fixed that.
1: Congressman Barry Moore from Alabama is our guest running for the United States Senate down there. Congressman, I know you're hearing a lot on economic issues. I know you're hearing a lot on war and peace issues, like what's going on with Iran. I still think cultural issues and sort of what we're doing in American society is very salient for Republican voters. For instance, should we be using taxpayer dollars to fund abortion? Should we be using taxpayer dollars to fund transgender surgeries? Should we be allowing the mutilation of children in the service of this transgender ideology? Are you hearing those issues still bubbling up out on the campaign trail?
0: Not too much in Alabama. I mean, I think most of us are pretty clear that those are areas that we think that we have the higher ground, if you will. We don't want men in women's sports, and we don't want to mutilate our children. And so, yeah, if you mention that to a crowd, obviously they nod yes. But I think they know where we stand on that. I think they understand with our record that we're going to continue to oppose this destruction of the American family and the fabric of the American family and protecting our children, the innocent amongst us. And so, brother, I think we're okay there. I think the people out here in Alabama know we're right on those issues. Some of the blue states get it wrong, obviously, and we'll continue to fight that.
1: All right, Barry Moore from Alabama. We've got about a minute left, Congressman. You're running for the U.S. Senate. You had a big crowd you were running against in the primary. It's gotten whittled down to a two-person runoff. Give us the pitch. Why are you better than your opponent? What makes you the best qualified to serve in the United States Senate from the state of Alabama?
0: Well, first, I think it's rhetoric over record. We actually have a record. The most conservative member from the Alabama delegation, the highest liberty score, like I said earlier, 100 with Heritage Action, a member of the House Freedom Caucus, and a friend of the ally and a president, or an ally to the president of the United States. So when you look at that from Alabama, they love a conservative, and they love a guy that loves President Trump and works with President Trump. And so for us, it's the relationship we have with the White House, the ability to stand with him in the fight. He doesn't have to call me in the middle of the night to move the America First agenda across the finish line, and a record that we're very proud of. And so the true Trump conservative in the race is Barry Moore, and I think our record shows that, and obviously the relationship with the White House shows that. His endorsement indicates that he said these things about me, Scott. He said, Barry Moore is a friend, he's a fighter, and he will not let you down. So Alabama wants to send his ally to the Senate to help finish what we started.
1: All right, Barry Moore, driving around. I see you here. You're driving around Alabama today, making some last-minute stops on the campaign trail. We wish you luck. We'll be covering the election tomorrow night. We appreciate you coming on the show.
0: Thanks, Scott. God bless you.
1: All right, that was Barry Moore down there in Alabama. Big runoff in Alabama. They're going to try to replace Tommy Tuberville, who's going to be the next governor of Alabama. We heard, of course, Barry Moore's opponent on the show last week. So two guys seeking the votes of Alabama voters tomorrow night. We'll cover it here on the Scott Jennings Show, and I'll be on CNN's election coverage as well. We're going to take a break. We'll be coming back, talk patriotism after this. Stay with us.
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3: This is Albert Moeller for townhall.com. Just recently, Ken Paxton secured the nomination for the GOP, looking to represent Texas in the U.S. Senate. Paxton will be facing a state senator and Presbyterian seminarian James Tallarico. The question is, as the New York Times put it, are Texans ready for Tallarico's kind of Christianity? Ruth Graham and David Goodman begin by talking about Tallarico's pastor, Jim Rigby, at St. Andrew's Presbyterian Church in Austin. The article begins, quote, Jim Rigby, a pastor who rarely uses the word God, is a key to understanding the Senate candidate trying to pull off something unusual in Texas, end quote. Later, the reporters refer to a sermon where Pastor Rigby refers to, quote, the creative impulse of the universe, which, quote, can be called God, but doesn't have to be called God, end quote. I do not think that the majority of people in Texas understand the Bible in those terms. What we're talking about here is light years outside of biblical orthodoxy. So let's ask the question, is Texas ready for that?
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4: 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If things don't change, can you imagine America in 20 years? Scary thought, isn't it? The good news is we have the power to take our nation back. 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Talk radio with a purpose, powered by truth. This is 101.1, The Answer. Straight talk without the bluster. When you positively need the truth, this is where you come. The Scott Jennings Show.
1: Okay, we're back here on the Scott Jennings Show. We thank you for listening. I was watching the UFC fight on the South Lawn of the White House last night, and it dawned on me that the Democrats had planned a counter program. I'd sort of forgotten this, but they had decided to do a counter programming, and it was as unhinged and illuminating as you might imagine. For comedy relief, let's start with Bette Midler. You know, Bette Midler is a famous person and absolutely beclowned herself last night singing this ridiculous song, Cut 6.

0: precious, let me put you straight. When you come for the rest of us, we'll fight you at the gate, and you will lose, you fascist Badaloo.
1: Sean, I instantly regret playing that. I wanted to play it. And then the minute I called for it, I instantly regretted it. And by the time it ended, I realized that I might need to resign from this radio show in some sort of tribute to the sacrifice of the American people for subjecting your ears to Bette Midler. But this whole thing last night was nothing but songs and ridiculousness. But there was an illuminating speech from Robert De Niro, who's been one of the most broken-brained Hollywood types since Trump came onto the scene. And I want you to listen to this, and then I'm going to tell you about some polling that came out over the weekend. Here's Robert De Niro in cut number 5.
2: I hate to say it, but loving our country is starting to sound like an abused spouse saying they love their abuser. I can't love a country that starts stupid and inhumane wars. Killing thousands of innocents and indirectly causing the deaths and suffering of millions more. I can't love a country that takes health care away from millions of people and uses that money to enrich their pals in the Trump Epstein class. I can't love a country that sends out masked militias to shoot citizens in the streets, torture our neighbors, and separate families. I can't love a country that's led by a racist, misogynist, xenophobic tyrant. And let me just say it. I can't love the country that's led by Donald Trump.
1: So the Democratic message for the 2026 midterm is, we don't love America. That's it. He laid it out. I played the whole thing for you so that you would hear their message. The message from the left is, as long as people that we don't like are allowed to win elections, we hate America. That's a heck of a thing to be running an election on. We hate America. We're only going to love America if we win every election. And you've got Bette Midler up there singing about fascism and so on. Think about what they're telling you. We can only love the country. We can only love America if America elects only our chosen candidates every single time. Now, I mean, it's not an exaggeration to say that right now, not just anecdotally from Robert De Niro, but right now, by and large, Democrats are not proud to be Americans. They hate our country. Do not take my word for it. NBC News released a poll over the weekend. The question is, how proud are you to be an American? Overall, I'll give you the full number. Overall, 56% of Americans say they are extremely or very proud to be an American. 21% say they are not very or not proud at all to be an American. 56-21. But let's break it down by party. Among Republicans, 90% of Republicans are extremely or very proud to be an American. Really good number. Democrats, 29%. Only 29% of Democrats are extremely or very proud to be American. The Democratic Party hates America. And according to Robert De Niro, it's because they lost an election. By age, perhaps even more alarming, if you're over the age of 65, 75% of you are very proud to be an American. If you're 18 to 34, only 36%. Troubling numbers, but right now the American right loves its country, and the American left, well, it thinks it's a hellhole, and they hate it. And that's their message for 2026. We'll have more after this. It's Scott Jennings on Salem.
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9: With SRN News, I'm Bob Agnew in Washington. President Trump has arrived in France for the annual Group of Seven summit as his position on trade, the war in Ukraine, and NATO test ties with European allies. Of course, he comes bearing the good news of a new deal with Iran.
10: We got along very well with Iran. It's a different set of leaders. As you know, the first set is gone, the second set is gone, and we found the third set to be very smart. Strong, very smart, but we ended up making a deal. I felt badly that we had to go back on the attack for two nights, and I thought a third, but we made it before that happened.
9: And the president held a press conference along with President Emmanuel Macron. The G7 summit is now underway. John Leister has more.
11: Top of the list of priorities for G7 nations is reopening the Strait of Hormuz so that oil and gas from the Persian Gulf can flow out again to world markets. France and Britain have a proposal to help with that. They are offering warships that could help escort tankers through the strait and also get rid of any mines. That proposal is expected to be discussed as part of wider talks on the Middle East, both at a leaders' dinner that kicks off the G7 this evening and through the next 3 days of talks to Wednesday.
9: That is reporter John Leister. Meanwhile, Britain's Prime Minister Keir Starmer has announced a major shift in online policies for young people in that country.
12: Today is a big moment for our country. This is a big step, real change for our children and our future. Because today I can announce that the government will ban access to social media for all children under the age of 16.
9: And that is a step meant to prevent the victimization of children online. Other European nations could soon follow suit. On Wall Street right now, the Dow is up by 700 points. This is SRN News.
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9: The Pew Research Center offers a new look at American politics.
14: It seeks to bring nuance to the red-blue binary and breaks voters down into nine typologies based on their responses to a wide-ranging questionnaire. One of the largest of those nine groups is the faith-first conservatives, making up 12% of the electorate. Pew says these Americans anchor the Republican Party and are concerned primarily with issues having to do with faith, morality, and social issues. Michael Harrington reporting.
9: Codifying a ban on female pastors was not the only action the delegates at the Southern Baptist Convention's annual summer meeting took last week. SBC messengers also approved a resolution denouncing political violence and hateful speech. They approved another that called for humane treatment for illegal aliens while affirming the legitimacy of immigration enforcement and rejecting nativistic and dehumanizing rhetoric also. This is SRN News. Fairfax County, Virginia schools considering cuts to the calendar that could exclude some key religious holidays. Here's Laura Winters.
15: The district considering cutting Christmas as a day off from the school calendar. The stated goal to increase learning time, but some parents fighting the war on Christmas say the school needs to return to five-day school weeks. As many weeks, kids are in class for only four-day weeks. This month, a survey sent out to parents asking if they wanted to eliminate Christmas and the Jewish holiday of Rosh Hashanah from the calendar. Other options include shortening spring and winter break, removing federal holidays, and the day off before Thanksgiving.
9: And that is Laura Winters reporting. A nationwide network of charitable foundations is encouraging its members to emphasize their positive contributions to American life. The 250th anniversary campaign is aimed at quelling what the Council on the Foundation calls the greater intensity of scrutiny felt by many companies.
16: This is President Trump has triggered a $200 billion tech disruption, and Wall Street is asleep at the switch. This $200 billion investment in chip technology could make today's artificial intelligence chips obsolete. Technology that will make today's AI data centers a thing of the past, like IBM's old mainframes. While most investors are focused on old-fashioned AI, there are three companies quietly building a trillion-dollar triangle that could transform every tech sector on Earth. These three companies are gearing up to develop and manufacture supercomputers the size of a dinner plate. Institutions like Vanguard, BlackRock, and State Street are pouring more than $200 billion into this AI revolution. Investment guru George Gilder has been predicting tech revolutions for more than 40 years, including the iPhone, Netflix, and Amazon. Now he's got his finger on three companies whose technology will change tech forever. 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
17: Tuesday edition of the Dave Ellswick Show. Ryan Norris back in the A-chair talking about what's going on in Arkansas with the economy. What are things that we should be keeping our eyes on and crossing our T's and dotting our I's about? We'll talk about the Iran peace deal and what that could mean for business here in Arkansas as well. That's happening Tuesday starting at 7 a.m.
18: Fighting for free speech, Western civilization, and delivering common sense for the American people. Ladies and gentlemen, here's Scott Jennings.
1: Welcome back to the show, Monday, June the 15th. Common sense for the American people. Quick check of the headlines. The UFC fight night at the White House went off without a hitch last night. No bad weather, and the mosquitoes didn't carry anybody off into the darkness, thank goodness. Pretty cool visuals if you saw any of it. President Trump was basking in the glow of all of it last night, but he had a rather quick turnaround as he boarded Air Force One at 3 a.m., to fly to Paris, France, and he's on his way to Geneva to attend the G7 summit, meeting with leaders of some of the world's biggest powers. Iran, of course, on everyone's mind after the president announced he'd reached an agreement, a memorandum of understanding, if you will, with Iran. And this morning, over there in Europe, the president has made clear what this deal means to him. Here's Cut 16.
10: Well, started, and the main thing is that Iran will not have a nuclear weapon. They fully agreed to that with strong policing powers, and they won't have a nuclear weapon, which is what it was all about, because they probably would have used it if they had it.
1: President Trump there speaking about Iran, his number one goal, keeping them from having nuclear weapons. And Vice President J.D. Vance is said to have been integral in getting this final deal in its current form. He made the rounds this morning. He's being credited with getting the players together and getting something everybody could sign off with. Let's listen to J.D. Vance talk about an interesting topic. We'd been hearing there'd been mediation going on, but now Vance says there's direct communication between the Americans and the Iranians. Cut 12.
19: The outcome is a good deal for the American people, which we have. Fundamentally, we're dealing with everybody in the Iranian system. You know, there's the IRGC, the sort of regime hardliners, the military side. There's the political leadership, and within the political leadership, you have people who are more hardline and less hardline. We expect to have a full spectrum of representatives at the negotiation on Friday. Again, we've been talking to these people, sometimes indirectly, but sometimes directly, and that's what's fundamentally changed under the president's leadership. We are now speaking directly to the Iranian system. We have some good relationships there. So this is going to be a successful negotiation because, you know, we're not passing messages through various back channels anymore. We're actually talking to them. And when you talk to them, you figure out what's real, what's fake, what are they serious about, what are they not serious about. And the thing I'd add to that is we fundamentally have all the cards here.
1: To discuss all of this and other news of the day, our old friend from News Nation, Leland Vittert, is here. Leland, welcome back to the Scott Jennings Show. You heard the vice president, you heard the president, and of course you're tracking the news very closely. Is it a good idea for us to be talking directly to the Iranians? Is this memorandum of understanding worth anything in your opinion?
20: Well, I haven't seen the memorandum of understanding, which is confounding, or perhaps telling, you might say, Scott, because if it was such a good deal and the Iranians were so misrepresenting it, I don't understand why they haven't shown it to everybody. When you have a good deal, when you win, you're more than happy to take the box score and walk around with it. I spent 4 years in the Middle East. It taught me that actions speak louder than words. If the Iranians do all these things, if they open up the Strait of Hormuz without any conditions, without charging any fees or tolls or firing on anybody, if the Iranians give up all of their nuclear material, if they stop funding foreign terrorist groups or their proxies like Hezbollah and Hamas, great. It will be the deal of the century. It may even be the deal of the millennia because it will have changed the actions of 1400 years of Shia Islam. But teaching the Iranians not to wage holy wars, like trying to teach my black lab not to beg for bacon on Saturday morning.
1: Yeah, my view is the Iranians are, I've said this on CNN, we have to stop thinking of this as a peace deal or a, hey, we're all friends now deal, because that's not the issue here. This is a deal of subduing. They have to be subdued militarily, which I think we did, economically, which I think the blockade is doing, but also I think via their neighbors in the Middle East. And this is the key development, in my opinion. If you get all of the Arab states in the Gulf to continuously keep an eye on Iran and make them follow through on what they are signing, that will ultimately be a good thing. Politically, Leland, the president said from the beginning he wanted to forever take away their ability to have nuclear weapons. If that is the deliverable to the American people, if that's what comes of this, do you think you're going to see a turnaround in public opinion on the war itself?
20: perhaps if there's that kind of victorious moment of images of the enriched uranium leaving Iran is the kind of deliverable that would change the conversation. There's an awful lot of ifs between where we're at right now, Scott, and where you're talking about. My sources in the Middle East do not seem to think that this is capitulation by the Iranians. J.D. Vance yesterday was talking about how all wars end with surrender. He used World War II for an example. World War II ended by both the Japanese and the Germans with unconditional surrender. This is not an unconditional surrender. This is a negotiated ceasefire with agreements that both sides get things that they want, with an agreement for more negotiation about the things that the United States want and Iran doesn't want to give up. So to say that Iran has capitulated, I think, would be a very generous reading, or they have been subdued militarily would be a very generous reading of the map.
1: But you would agree that the United States military has degraded Iran's military capabilities. I mean, their air force is largely destroyed. Their navy's at the bottom of the sea. We've taken away their...
20: Yeah, to a certain point. They still had thousands of ballistic missiles. They still fired them at Israel. They still were able to shoot down a U.S. helicopter. So, yeah, their military has been degraded. But again, these are holy warriors. To them, this is a skirmish in the 1400 or 1500-year war of expansionist conquering Islam. The only way you deal with that, you don't subdue them, you destroy them completely and unequivocally. And then you destroy the roots of the Islamic Revolutionary Guard and you starve them of money over a long period of time. That part has not happened.
1: Yeah, the IRGC piece to me is the most dangerous piece here for President Trump, because whatever you sign with some elements of the political leadership, as you point out, there are going to be people there that never accept this. And those people have the ability to make your life miserable over the life of this deal. And then you're going to be left, you know, over time, sort of adjudicating each of these incursions against the deal, against the peace agreement. I think this is where the partners in the region have to come in. One more question on Iran, Leland, and that has to do with Israel. Israel doesn't seem to be all that happy with this. I don't think it's frankly right to ask Israel to not defend itself if Hezbollah is firing rockets into northern Israel, which they do all the time. What are your sources in the Middle East telling you about the Israeli Netanyahu disposition about all this?
20: Well, and you're right, Scott, to point out that there may be a difference between the Israeli disposition and the Netanyahu disposition, because Netanyahu hitched his train to Trump. And that worked out very well until it would appear as though Donald Trump has thought his own political best interest, and fair to say, in his view, the best interest of the United States, he views those two things as aligned, are separate. And Trump has now completely abandoned Netanyahu, and is, at least as I was reading it, there seems to be some thought that the United States is responsible, according to the Iranians, for holding Israel to certain rules of engagement in southern Lebanon against Hezbollah. As Joe Biden would say, good luck in your senior year with that. Trying to tell the Israelis what to do, especially given how Netanyahu now feels isolated and now more importantly feels that he has to show the world that he is not subject to American dictates, that's not a good place to be.
1: As a political matter, one of the big issues that pundits have been talking about since this started is the price of gas. Gas has come down precipitously over the last month. And looking at the crude oil prices right now, we're at around $80 a barrel, just a little bit above where it was this time last summer. Last question before we break, Leland. If Trump gets gas prices down consistently below $4 a gallon, does that ease sort of the political tension over this war?
20: You know, Scott, I have many things. I am not a political pundit or analyst. I can tell you that, sure, low gas prices are part of things. I'm not sure it is enough to overcome the feelings and the sentiment of discomfort or unease that Americans have about their personal financial situation. It certainly makes a difference. But you and I both know that there will not be round-the-clock stories about gas prices coming down as there were about gas prices going up.
1: Yeah, you're 100% right about that. We cover things when they're bad, And when they get better, we seem to forget about it. Leland Vitter, we'll have you back after this break for more conversation about Father's Day, which is coming up this weekend. 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Hundreds of thousands of Americans have used it, and they like it. We use it in the Jennings household. We also attest. More with Leland Vitter right after this. It's Scott Jennings. Stay with us.
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5: I gotta tell you, I love it. 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
5: Right.
1: That was a little bit about the book, Born Lucky, A Dedicated Father, A Grateful Son, and My Journey with Autism. And the author is our guest today, Leland Vittert, who's a news anchor over at News Nation. Leland, congratulations on this book. We talked about it when it came out, and then it made the New York Times bestseller list. Your story about your journey and what your father did for you really, I think, touched a lot of hearts around the country. And I know you've been talking to people about your book. Tell us about your book tour. Tell us about once this came out, how has it gone for you out there on the road? I assume you're hearing from people everywhere.
20: Yeah, Scott. For so long, my father thought he was alone. I didn't know this until we wrote the book, but there were many nights my dad spent 1-2 o'clock in the morning by himself in the living room, crying himself to sleep. I was diagnosed with what we now know to be autism. He had decided to adapt me to the world rather than the world to me. And so he would spend hours every night taking the emotional cruelty, the bullying that I had endured that day at school onto himself. And as I write in Born Lucky, there were many nights that he would then be in the living room at 1-2 o'clock in the morning, crying, feeling alone in the world as though the world had turned against him. He would tell me, and turned against me, his son, and my mom would find him sobbing. And once Born Lucky came out and we started talking about this, I've heard from hundreds of families, not just of parents with autism, but ADHD and anxiety and the difficulties of bullying and growing up. Of parents who now say they don't feel alone. And because of Born Lucky, they now know there is hope. And I said, essentially, there is this army of fathers out there, this Father's Day being celebrated, who all feel that they are alone and they are not.
1: Well, I think that sentiment for every father in the audience, and you know, I'll be honest, I feel that way sometimes. I've got four boys, and when you're dealing with the day-to-day issues of raising children, you often have days where you're looking in the mirror at the end of the day and you're wondering, am I doing the right thing? Did I make the right decision? Did I show them the right example today? And it is a bit of a lonely feeling. And so the sentiment, I take it to heart. Leland, you have a op-ed coming out that will be published later this week because Father's Day is coming up. Tell us, as you approach Father's Day every year, because of the relationship that you had with your own dad, how do you think of the holiday? How do you think people should mark this day?
20: Well, it's going to sound corny, but to me, every day is Father's Day. You know, I wrote Born Lucky as this love letter to my dad. It was actually about 700 or 800 words that I just wrote for myself. And a friend heard about it and said, this story can help so many people. And I think about the sacrifices that my dad made starting when I was 7 years old, realizing that I wasn't going to be good at school. I wasn't going to have friends. I wasn't going to be good at athletics, and trying to find a way to teach me self-esteem, teach me that self-esteem is earned, not given. So it started with 200 pushups a day, 5 days a week. And then I'd go get some kind of prize. He had to figure out how to teach me the social and emotional equation that comes so naturally to people like you and those who have this great, great knack for it. And he would take me out to lunch with his friends, because I didn't have any friends, And I'd start peppering somebody with questions. We'd be sitting there in a little diner with menus and milkshakes, and he would tap his watch. And that was my cue to stop talking, but also my cue to bookmark that moment. And later then we would postgame it. Okay, so when Mr. Jennings was talking about his kids and you interrupted to figure out how often he has to fly to New York, what could you have asked him that he was interested in? And then my dad and I would role play this. And I think what's so remarkable is how many parents are out there right now and how many fathers on Father's Day are being celebrated and going, God, I just feel so alone. And I don't know if I'm doing this right. Born Lucky isn't a prescription, but it is proof of what an amazing amount of love can do. And I think that really is the core of Father's Day. We're celebrating people like my dad who are truly selfless.
1: Well, if you're looking for a good Father's Day gift, I would recommend picking up the book Born Lucky. The author is Leland Vittert. He's our friend and news anchor over at News Nation. And Leland, we'll look forward to your op-ed on Father's Day, which is going to get published later this week. We're grateful for your time today. We'll have you back soon.
20: Thanks, Scott.
1: All right. Good to see you, Leland. And I want to talk to you about something I've been helping with my dad with, actually, and that is Medicare. My dad's of Medicare age. And, you know, if you're dealing with it all, it's designed to be confusing. It is a mess. You get these mailers. You get the robocallers. And I'm helping my dad with this. And I am partnering with a company called Chapter, because I wanted some help in helping my dad cut through the noise. We really only had one question. Is my dad on the correct plan? And Chapter helped us figure out that he is. 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
13: News, I'm Bob Agnew in Washington. President Trump is now in the French Alps today, meeting with fellow world leaders at Group of Seven summit. That's after announcing an agreement he says will bring an end to the U.S. war with Iran. The Republican U.S. president due to arrive in Les Bains today, and he did so safely with the wind at his back for the talks with the G7 leaders. The topics there will go well beyond the Iran war, however, talking perhaps a lot about the Russia-Ukraine war, as well as a number of other critical issues of cooperation between the world's top economies. The Department of Justice has identified 15,500 pedophiles, rapists, smugglers, and traffickers that former President Joe Biden and the Democrats let walk into the country through the southern border, and eventually, they say, they abused thousands of innocent children. On Wall Street right now, the Dow Jones Industrial Average up 604 points, the NASDAQ up 759. This is SRN News.
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1: The Supreme Court's decision striking down racial gerrymandering. 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
25: Do you think that Senator Thune has been doing a good job over in the Senate? 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
26: He's getting some stuff done over there. He's got a lot of obstacles he has to deal with as well. Yeah, I've got two bills in particular that I'd really like to see moved in the Senate, but they can't seem to find floor time. I met with a senator yesterday, and then a third bill coming up that I think will move. The president's behind it. There's huge bipartisan support for it. But you can still have with the rules of the Senate, you can have an individual senator hold a bill up just because they want to. 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

0: America's favorite pundit. It's Scott Jennings.
1: All right, Monday, June the 15th. Scott Jennings here with Common Sense for the American People. Here in just a few minutes, we'll talk to Congressman Carlos Jimenez from Miami. Before that, though, I'm still thinking a lot about what my eyeballs and ear holes were subjected to with this Democrat counter-programming that went on opposite the UFC fight at the White House last night. They got some celebrities out there to talk to the liberals, and this is how they talk to each other. You may have never heard anything like this before. I play it for you so that you can see what the other half is doing and saying to each other. Here's famous actress Julia Roberts, cut 7.
2: Just put your hand on your beating heart and just close your eyes and just take a really deep breath in and breathe in all that hope. That's a critical piece to this puzzle, and it's a critical piece to continuing the fight that exhausts all of us. We all feel like, I can't turn the news on, I don't want to hear it. But we have to hear it, we have to face it. But if we keep inhaling and exhaling, we will prevail.
1: This is how they speak to each other. This is what Democrats' conversations are like. Breathe. Let the fear out. Breathe in. Breathe. I mean, it sort of sounds like we maybe scripted this and gave it to them so that we could then make fun of them later. But no, they came up with this organically, all on their own. They also like to sing songs. They sing songs. In fact, listen to this one, cut 9.
3: When the governor of Texas clicked his little boot spurs and had all the rainbow crosswalks painted over, activists grabbed their brushes and painted the sidewalks instead. Because that's what we do. It goes to show, if you lower our flags, we will raise them back up, baby.
4: Yes, honey.
3: You can paint over our rainbows, but we'll paint an even brighter one to lead the way.
1: Well, that wasn't one of the songs. That was another one of the speakers. But you can see this victim mentality. That's the thing. It's embedded in every single thing the libs say to each other at these kinds of events is how much they've been victimized. By what, you might ask? By the fact that they lost an election. That's what this all really comes back to. We heard Robert De Niro say earlier, we played it in the show, he can't love a country in which Donald Trump's the president. So you can't love a country if you lose an election. And because Donald Trump's the president, or because a Republican won here or there, they believe they are living in the end times, if they believed in such things. They believe they're living in some sort of apocalyptic nightmare. You're not. You're living in the United States of America. Sometimes the Republicans win. Sometimes the Democrats win. And guess what? It's still the greatest country on the face of the earth. But they do sing songs. They do sing songs. And let's see. Oh, here we go. Here's one of the songs. Cut 8.

0: get there together or never get there at all.
1: You know what's kind of crazy about these lib gatherings? You know, they actually have access to talented people, or at least people that we were told are talented, people who

0: to the UFC thing that happened at the White House on Sunday night. I got a lot of questions on CNN over the past few weeks about the UFC thing. And, of course, all the questions were, you know, somewhat hostile or sneering in nature. Should we really be doing things like this? And my question is, why not? Why not? Why can't the President of the United States, on Flag Day, in the run-up to America's 250th birthday, do an event with a group of sports entertainers that, let's be honest, is one of the most popular and fastest-growing sports in the world? Why can't the President of the United States have some interaction with this organization? I kept getting asked over and over and over again, why is he allowed to do this? Why, you know, why is this appropriate? This is a spectacle. This isn't. But you know what I realized is Democrats aren't used to presidents in the Republican Party having access to Hollywood. They're not used to them having access to entertainment. They're not used to them having access to people who are relevant in our culture. They think they should have a monopoly on that. All of a sudden, Dana White and the UFC guys come along and they're friends with Donald Trump. Now it's a problem. Now it's not dignified. Now it's a spectacle. But of course, when they spend all their time running around with people like Bette Midler and Robert De Niro and Julia Roberts, these absolute lunatics, that's fine. But no, we're not. If you're a Republican, you're not allowed to have any conversations with, interaction with, or public engagement with people in our culture who are relevant to lots of folks out there. It was a political matter. I mean, who watches UFC? Young men. Who's a big part of the Republican or Trump coalition? Young men. So, of course, the Democrats wanted to shut it down. All right, joining us now live, Carlos Jimenez, representing Florida's 28th Congressional District, member of Congress. He's on the House Armed Services Committee and on the Homeland Security Committee. Congressman, thanks for joining us here on the Scott Jennings Show. Want to get your reaction to all the news on Iran. Obviously, we got a lot of troops and a lot of military equipment in theater over there, but we have a 60-day window here to negotiate a final agreement with Iran. That's kind of the news of the day. How's all of it strike you this morning?
1: I don't know how it strikes me. It's, look, I'm hopeful that something can come out of the entire negotiations, et cetera. We do have, you know, leverage over them that, you know, we have a bunch of their assets. We have the naval blockade and all. And so, you know, I'm hopeful that this is a peace and a lasting peace, but I'm also cognizant of the fact that we're dealing with the Iranian regime and we know exactly who they are and what they are. And I've been watching them for 47 years. And so, I know that President Trump has been watching them for 47 years. So he's going to be very cautious in his negotiations. And I'm going to take it at his word that the one thing that we're going to get out of this is that Iran will never, ever have a nuclear weapon. The second thing is that the Straits of Hormuz are going to be open and open to all shipping without tolls. And that if we achieve those two things, I think it's a success. And we're also able to get that they will no longer be funding their proxy groups for, you know, and funding basically terrorism. Then also that's another great success. And if we can get the Arab countries to join the Abraham Accords, that means that, you know, you have peace, you will have a lasting peace in the Middle East that has been a powder keg, you know, for as long as I've been alive. And so that would be a great success. But then again, you know, we are dealing with Iran and this regime, and we know exactly how they are. So, you know, it's yet to be played out. We'll see what happens Friday, and then we'll see for the 60 days after. And then, you know, further than that, we'll see exactly how this thing is going to play out. So I'm going to say I'm cautiously optimistic, but I also have to be realistic because we are dealing with Iran.
0: Let's talk about another foreign engagement that has kind of taken a back burner in the news as we deal with Iran, and that's what's going on with Cuba, topic I know you have a lot of interest in. Obviously, the United States has escalated warnings and military pressure and economic pressure against Cuba. Tell us, what's the latest on our pressure campaign against Cuba? Where do you think we are and where do you think we're headed over the next couple of months?
1: Well, the Cuban regime is at its weakest point that I've ever seen it. You know, I've been in this country for over 65 years. I came here when I was 7, and this is the weakest that regime has ever been. And it's gotten to this point, A, because one is their own incompetence, but two, also the pressure

0: that's been put on them by President Trump. We're not allowing them to, circumvent the embargo that has been law for a long time here in the United States. Now, the embargo has never said, we've never embargoed food and medicine and basic necessities to Cuba, but they just can't buy it. They could buy it if they actually, the people that are actually running Cuba today is really not Díaz-Canel. It's an organization known as GAEZA who controls 70% of the economy. It's a group of military folks that control all of the commerce on the island, and they have something like $19 billion in reserves, but they don't use it to help their own people. That's why Cuba goes dark every single night. People are, searching and rummaging for food and medicine, and the economy is basically in the tank, and the regime is at its weakest point. That's why you've seen Díaz-Canel make all these claims. We're open for business. You can come here and invest, et cetera. But who in the world is going to be investing with this group of thieves, at the helm? And the only way we're going to get any relief with Cuba or for the Cuban people is for this regime to go away and have democracy and freedom for the Cuban people. And then, frankly, it's the only way we're ever going to get Cuba not to be a national security threat to the United States.
1: Got about 30 seconds left here with Congressman Carlos Jimenez. Congressman, with what's going on with Venezuela, seems to be a successful story there, and what could come with Cuba, is President Trump remaking the Western Hemisphere in a way that's going to pay dividends for the American people for decades to come?
0: Absolutely. And he will be known as the liberator of South America, especially of Venezuela. Venezuela still has a ways to go. We got to get free and fair elections by the Venezuelan people. Delcy Rodriguez, remember, is still part of that old regime. We need to get the Venezuelan people to actually pick their own next president. If we can do the same thing with Cuba, that'll mark him as one of the greatest presidents of all time and solidify his legacy. And so keep our fingers crossed. Let's see how he can pull this off. But I have confidence in him and Secretary of State Marco Rubio to actually get this through and get this done and finally bring freedom to the people of Venezuela, Cuba, and eliminate the threat to the United States.
1: Congressman Carlos Jimenez from the great state of Florida, thanks for joining us. We've got to take a break. We're going to wrap up the show with some thoughts on Elon becoming a trillionaire. We'll do it right after this. Stay with us.
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5: 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This $200 billion investment in chip technology could make today's artificial intelligence chips obsolete. Technology that will make today's AI data centers a thing of the past, like IBM's old mainframes. While most investors are focused on old-fashioned AI, there are three companies quietly building a trillion-dollar triangle that could transform every tech sector on Earth. 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
6: 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They voted against an increased child tax credit. They voted against cutting taxes on tips and overtime, which has been such a boon to so many working families. And if you combine, for a working mom working two jobs, she's picking up tips, extra income, waiting tables, she's got a double child tax credit and lower taxes and a bigger refund this year. And Trump is trying to finish the decades of attacks on the American homeland, American citizens and soldiers by Iran.
4: 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The Answer. The biggest names in talk radio are right here, and they've got a lot to say. This is 101.1 The Answer. Freedom to speak clearly with no leftist lunacy. This is the Scott Jennings Show.
1: It is Monday, June the 15th. We're in the home stretch here on Common Sense for the American People. Scott Jennings broadcasting to you today from the heart of Middle America, Louisville, Kentucky. Glad to be with you all. So we start another week. We ended last week with some melting down about Elon Musk. Elon, of course, on paper anyway, became the first ever trillionaire when he took his company SpaceX public. And SpaceX IPO saw the stock price go up and up, and I think it's up again today. And Elon is doing quite well. He's doing well because he started a company, a very successful company that not only generates revenue today and employs thousands upon thousands of people, but also is predicted to generate lots more revenue into the future. It's a valuation. There's a prediction that goes on with these companies about how they're going to do in the future. That's what people are investing in. And it was all Elon's idea. Maybe I could fly rockets into space. Maybe I could give people internet out there. Maybe I could revamp and sort of reinvigorate and remake the electric car industry. Maybe I could fix all sorts of neurological issues. Think about all the things that Elon has given the world through building companies, building value and building wealth for the people who invest in those companies and the people who work there. There are thousands of people who work for SpaceX, plumbers, welders, janitors, I mean, all sorts of people that you wouldn't think of as being millionaires who are today, at least on paper, literal millionaires because they work for a guy who started a company that does tremendous things and offers tremendous value in the world. That's the beauty of American capitalism. We attract legal immigrants like Elon Musk to our country who then build companies that are very successful, that employ people and change the course of their lives. I mean, a legal immigrant has come to the United States, built a successful company again, And Democrats are losing their minds because it's too successful. In fact, let's listen to this conversation over on MS Now between Ari Melber and Paul Krugman, two of the most miserable you-know-whats on planet Earth. Cut 17.
7: Is there something in your view that is wrong, that is immoral, with a certain level of singular wealth accrual, whether that's a billion or 10 billion, or now, today's the first day we'd ever say it, should a human have $1 trillion while people starve?
8: Well, that seems, I mean, it certainly seems immoral. You don't have to be a believer in perfect equality to think that there's something kind of obscene about this much wealth along with this much suffering.
1: It's obscene. It's immoral, they say. Why? You know what is interesting about Democrat questions these days or liberal constructs is they almost always take this form. Should X be happening while Y is occurring, even though X and Y have nothing to do with each other? Should Donald Trump be allowed to do this thing he just did while gas prices are what they are today? Should Elon Musk be able to build a company that offers tremendous wealth and value to the American people, to the world, while someone over here that Elon has nothing to do with is starving? These things are not connected. And all of the hatred for Elon Musk. By the way, the other thing about this is, it appears to me that some of these people think that Elon Musk has $1 trillion physical dollars. Like he could write a check for $1 trillion. That's not the way this works. He owns stock in a valuable company. That's not liquid. On paper, he has this value. He owns this wealth, but it's not liquid. It's not like in his checking account, but they're economically illiterate. So that's what they want you to believe, is that Elon has $1 trillion. By the way, if Elon didn't have $1 trillion, you know who would have it? Nobody. Literally nobody would have it because he has created this wealth. It didn't exist. Now he has created it. But the real issue here is, of course, if Elon Musk had never supported Donald Trump for president, had never worked for Donald Trump, none of these people would care. If he had been on the left, they would be saying, Elon Musk is the greatest thing since Thomas Edison. Look at this. Electric cars, going to space, rescuing astronauts, fixing neurological issues, internet for the world. He's great. But all wiped away because in their broken mind, if you've got the wrong politics and you do well, you're immoral and you're obscene. We're done for the day. Back tomorrow. Scott Jennings on Salem. Thanks for listening. You know, one thing that seems to be in short supply these days is perspective. We talk a lot about America's problems, but we don't spend nearly enough time talking about the people whose courage and leadership made this country possible in the first place. I'm Scott Jennings, and that's one reason that I'm looking forward to Young Washington coming to theaters this Independence Day. This film goes back to when George Washington was a young man facing setbacks, failures, and some truly life or death moments. It's a reminder that great leaders aren't born great. They are shaped by adversity, perseverance, and character. 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
14: News this hour at Town Hall. I'm Bob Agnew in Washington. President Trump arriving today at the G7 summit in the French Alps, talking about the new deal with Iran that he and his French counterpart have had some history before making similar deals.
15: Emmanuel has been a special friend of mine. We've had a fantastic relationship. We've worked on many deals together. I'm very happy to signed. The deal's all signed.
14: And the president, along with his French counterpart, Emmanuel Macron, both say that they look forward to holding talks later this week with the president of Ukraine to talk about the ongoing war with Russia. Big news in the UK, first of its kind ban on young people using social media. Anybody under the age of 16, Prime Minister Keir Starmer said it may be hard to enforce, but it's worth the effort.
16: It won't be easy. I mean, some technology companies want us to think that social media is unchangeable, part of an almost natural order. But we have to resist that kind of learned helplessness. We have agency. We can change it, and we will.
14: And the ban aligns with global efforts to enhance online safety for children. YouTube and Meta, the parent company of Facebook and Instagram, warning that a blanket social media restriction could push kids into unregulated online spaces. The Department of Justice identifying some 15,000 pedophiles allowed into the country under President Biden.
17: The Department of Homeland Security says many of these children report stunning sexual abuse along their journeys from foreign countries. In a stunning news conference, the head of the Department of Homeland Security, Mark Wayne Mullen, telling reporters that some of these kids report being raped 600 to 700 times. Mullen says this child trafficking nightmare, the direct result of the Biden-Harris administration, allowing the northern and southern border to be wide open for 4 years. The former Homeland Chief Alejandro Mayorkas repeatedly told reporters on camera, the border is closed.
14: That's Laura Winters, more at townhall.com.
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14: A European fashion brand now facing some backlash after controversial comments by its founder. Here's correspondent Ken Lorman.
19: Danish clothing executive Tobias Sloth is under fire for posting Islam as the one thing he would remove from Earth in a LinkedIn survey. The remark sparked accusations of racism and widespread outrage, putting his brand Norse Projects at risk of boycotts. Sloth has since apologized and deleted the comment, but criticism continues, highlighting how negative statements about Islam can quickly escalate into a global reputational crisis. Ken Lorman reporting.
14: Stock markets rallying worldwide and oil prices easing a bit after the U.S. and Iran reached a tentative deal to get the global flow of crude oil going again. That deal should be signed by the end of the week in Geneva. That's according to the mediators in Pakistan. You'll find breaking news and analysis at townhall.com. A multi-state outbreak of infant botulism. More details from Donna Warder.
20: Nara Organics is recalling its organic baby formula after a multi-state outbreak of infant botulism. The product is sold nationwide in Target stores and online. Federal authorities say three babies became ill in April and May in California, Pennsylvania, and Washington after ingesting Nara Organics whole milk organic powdered infant formula. The Food and Drug Administration says the children were hospitalized.
14: That is Donna Warder reporting. Starbucks South Korean operations going to close its stores nationwide later this month for mandatory history and social sensitivity training as it reels from backlash following a marketing campaign that was widely perceived as mocking the victims of what was a brutal military crackdown on pro-democracy demonstrators back in 1980. You'll find more on these stories at townhall.com.
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23: Tuesday edition of the Dave Ellswick Show. Ryan Norris back in the A-chair talking about what's going on in Arkansas with the economy. What are things that we should be keeping our eyes on and crossing our T's and dotting our I's about? We'll talk about the Iran peace deal and what that could mean for business here in Arkansas as well. That's happening Tuesday starting at 7 a.m.
24: In a time of division and distrust, clarity matters more than ever. This is where common sense meets conviction. This is the Hugh Hewitt Show.
25: Morning, glory, and evening, grace, America. I'm Hugh Hewitt. The big news today, of course, is the MOU set to be signed later this week. President Trump arrived at the G7 in France, went into a gaggle with President Macron of France, said a lot about the deal. Let's start there. Cut number two, the president sitting in with Emmanuel Macron.
15: Emmanuel has been a special friend of mine. We've had a fantastic relationship. We've worked on many deals together. I'm very happy to signed. The deal's all signed. And the strait is already partially opened. As you know, they're doing a little hunting for a couple of mines that they've already found. But it's essentially ships are starting to go out now. On Friday, it'll be completely opened. We got along very well with Iran. It's a different set of leaders. As you know, the first set is gone. The second set is gone. And we found the third set to be very smart, strong, very smart, but we ended up making a deal. I felt badly that we had to go back on the attack for two nights, and I thought a third, but we made it before that happened. But I think a lot of great things are going to happen in the Middle East right now, and very importantly, the oil is plummeting down, and the stock market is shooting up like a rocket today, like record kind of numbers, and the oil is taking its biggest plunge, and we're into the low numbers, not quite back yet, Kevin, to the extent, but we're getting close to the numbers we were before it all started. And the main thing is that Iran will not have a nuclear weapon. They fully agreed to that with strong policing powers, and they won't have a nuclear weapon, which is what it was all about, because they probably would have used it if they had it. So we had two big moments when they terminated the JCPOA, that was the Obama deal, the Barack Hussein Obama deal. And when I terminated that, it was very important because it was a road to a nuclear weapon. It was a horrible deal for the United States. It was a deal where billions of dollars was given to Iran. It was a deal where $1.7 billion in cash was put on a Boeing 757, I guess, right? But it was put on a big, beautiful Boeing 757. They needed a Boeing 747, to be honest with you, because it was a lot of cash. $1.7 billion was taken out of the banks and given to Iran. And on top of that, tens of billions of dollars were spent. So they tried to bribe them to make a deal. That didn't work. It never works. And we've done a great job. And hopefully it's going to be a good relationship and we're going to get along. And if we don't, we go back to where we started. But I don't think that's going to be necessary. The Iran deal that we made is going to bring a lot of success to the world, because the oil was really clogged up there for a while. He would call me on occasion and say, come on, please, let's go with the oil prices. But the oil is coming way down. So I'm very honored by it. I want to thank you for your help. You've always been a help. And it's an honor to be with you. We had a very good conversation yesterday with President Zelensky and President Putin. And I see maybe we can do something there. I really do. I think they're both open to it. So now that this is finished, we're going to be focusing on that, see if we can get that one done. 25,000 people a month are dying, mostly soldiers, and that shouldn't happen. But had two very good conversations yesterday. We'll be talking about it.
0: Okay, so oil is at $80.88 a barrel, West Texas crude right now, so it is dropped down by almost 5% today. President promised that we will see the MOU soon, but listen closely to this, cut number three.
2: Mr. President, when will the text of the MOU be released?
15: I think pretty soon. I would say, I mean, I want it to be released because it's a very powerful document. It's not like the Obama document, which was just a terrible document. This is a very powerful document, and I want it to be released, so probably pretty soon. I would say sometime after Friday, because the strait opens completely. It's open now, but it opens completely. We'll have all the mines knocked out of, for the most part. We have a lot of lanes right now already.
2: I think sometime
15: in the very near future, yeah.
0: Yeah, it would be better before it was signed if the American public had a chance to see it and critique it. Cut number four about when sanctions relief is coming.
2: Mr. President, does the deal involve any sanctions relief for Iran? When would that go into
15: effect? No, it doesn't. Well, they have to. It's really a behavioral thing. If they do what they're supposed to do, that starts taking effect.
0: And then cut number five, Iran and Hezbollah.
15: A ship or two up here from a few countries. You'd be a great country to do it. Because you never know what happens. But I think it's going to be open, and I think it's going to be free sailing. We do want to see if we can straighten out the Lebanon thing, because it just seems to just never end. And that's a mini version of what we were doing, and it should not be tough. It should not be tough. So Hezbollah, we have to have a little talk with them.
0: Then he got a question about the JCPOA, and he reiterated why it was such a terrible deal. Cut number six.
15: $1.7 billion was taken out of the banks and given to Iran. And on top of that, tens of billions of dollars were spent. So they tried to bribe them to make a deal. That didn't work. It never works. And we've done a great job. And hopefully it's going to be a good relationship, and we're going to get along. And if we don't, we go back to where we started, but I don't think that's going to be necessary. The Iran deal that we made is going to bring a lot of success to the world, because the oil was really clogged up there for a while. He would call me on occasion and say, come on, please.
0: We've heard that part. Let's go then to Vice President Vance
25: on Good Morning America this morning. Excuse me, Good Morning America with George Stephanopoulos this morning, cut number 8.
1: Well, we already signed the deal digitally yesterday, and there's been no money released, and that won't change, George. Again, this is a performance-based thing. If we see the Iranians making, for example, taking action to eliminate their stockpile of enriched material, then yes, sanctions relief will follow. If we see the Iranians taking action to allow the kind of verification regime that we need to see to know that they're not going to build a nuclear weapon, yes, sanctions relief will follow. So this is really about walking down a pathway here where the Iranians will be welcomed into the world economy if they do the right thing. And George, we have to remember, their economy is fundamentally destroyed. Their nuclear program is fundamentally destroyed. If they don't do the right things, if they don't allow the verification regime, they're never going to have the money to rebuild their nuclear program to begin with. So this is fundamentally a win-win for the American people. What the president has said is he wants it to be a win for the Iranian people as well, but that requires some real trust building and some real positive conduct from the Iranian political system. We're going to see if that happens. If it does, they're absolutely going to find the president, the United States, and the entire team a willing partner to make their country more prosperous.
25: Then the vice president talked to Gayle King on the CBS Early Show, cut number 9.
1: Yeah, Gayle, as you know, sometimes with these agreements, there are some diplomatic protocols, some technical things to work out. But we plan to release the full text this week. We want the American people to see it. But we've also seen, of course, some misreporting about what's actually in the agreement. We've seen some accurate reporting about what's in the agreement. I think the most important thing for the American people to appreciate is that what this agreement does is really twofold. On the one hand, it ensures that Iran will never have a nuclear weapon while simultaneously opening the Strait of Hormuz. You already see oil prices from a high of $126 a barrel down to about $80 a barrel today. That's a lot of progress. But it also, Gayle, fundamentally extends a hand to Iran and says, look, if you guys are willing to honor your obligations, if you're willing to allow real inspections of your nuclear program, then we will welcome you back into the world economy. I think what the president of the United States wants to do is turn over a leaf of 47 years of a failed relationship between the United States and Iran, but that requires the Iranians to actually honor it their end of the bargain. So when people say that billions of dollars of assets will be released, that's not true. What is true is that Iran will have a much better and much more prosperous future if they meet the obligations they make in this agreement. We'll, of course, see. That's one of the things we're going to work out in the technical talks that will follow the official signing on Friday.
25: And then go to cut 10 when he talks on CBS with Ed O'Keefe. Cut number 10.
3: Walk through some of this. The Iranians are saying that they're going to have access to a $300 billion reconstruction fund. True or false?
1: Well, Ed, that's the sort of thing they could have access to, funded by the Gulf Coast Coalition, so long as they honor their end of the obligation. I think that one of the things you're going to see, Ed, and people have to be skeptical of this, is that the hardliners in the Iranian system will overemphasize the benefits that Iran gets while underemphasizing all the things that they have to concede and all the things they have to provide in order to get these benefits. So we absolutely are open to the Gulf Coast countries investing in the reconstruction of Iran, but only if Iran ends their nuclear program.
25: All right, that's where we are as of Monday at 3:25 East Coast time. Stay tuned. I'm Hugh Hewitt.
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11: 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Dave Elswick, bringing you the issues that matter to Arkansas, the news behind the headlines, and conversations you won't hear anywhere else. 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CNN's Scott Jennings, Mike Gallagher, and Larry Elder, bringing you sharp insight, lively debate, and the perspective you've been looking for. 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
25: I'm Hugh Hewitt, joined now by Dr. Michael Oren, former Israeli ambassador to the United States, former professor at Princeton and elsewhere, noted historian of preeminent reputation on the Middle East. So, Dr. Oren, what's your assessment of the MOU, the text of which we do not have?
12: Well, good evening, Hugh. Always good to be with you. I'm speaking from Israel, and Israel, the mood is very, very somber here this evening. Deep sense of trepidation, disappointment. The war that was begun just over 3 months ago aspired to achieve basic goals for Israel's security. And these goals were in cooperation, close cooperation with the United States. That is ending Iran's nuclear program, removing its nuclear stockpile or enriched uranium, ending its ballistic intercontinental ballistic missile system, and stopping Iranian support for terrorist groups around the region, particularly Hezbollah, Hamas, and the Houthis. Tonight, from what we can gather, and again, I think that J.D. Vance is right, you got to be careful with looking at what's in the press. Much of it may be inaccurate. But what we can tell is so far that maybe there may be a curtailment of Iran's nuclear program, maybe a solution for the nuclear stockpile. We don't know. They have 60 days of negotiations to follow up. But no solution for the intercontinental ballistic missile system. And keep in mind, you know, as you know, in this house, we are running 30 times a day into a bomb shelter from those missiles that could take down not just a building, but an entire neighborhood. And no end to support, Iranian support for terrorist organizations. And one of them, Hezbollah, continues to shell the northern part of this country, the Galilee, tonight as we speak. So these are very serious concerns for the state of Israel. We believe that, yes, Iran will not exact tolls from ships traversing the Strait of Hormuz, but Iran, as according to this agreement, will remain in control of those straits. And I think most broadly, Hugh, there's a sense that American power, which is so important for Israel's security, for the stability and security of the Middle East, has been impaired. And that that power was the basically formed the basis of the Abraham Accords. And we don't know what countries in the Middle East would join the Abraham Accords in the future, and that many Middle Eastern countries, we fear, will now seek a rapprochement with Tehran.
25: So, Ambassador Oren, I see it a little bit differently, but I'm cautioned by the fact a senior administration official had a conversation with many journalists on Friday morning, and he assured us of a number of things. And one of those things was that they will not control the strait, contra what you just said. And the other is that Israel's right to respond to any attack is unlimited. Is that your understanding on the second? Because it's clearly not your understanding on the first.
12: Well, it depends how you define control. Will they exercise that control, or will they remain de facto in control of the Straits of Hormuz? And at such a time in the future when they have the ballistic missile capabilities and they've restored their economy through the, sanctions relief, through the unfreezing of frozen assets, for Iranian assets, they could exercise control of the strait once again. That, again, theoretical, but we see no forfeiture so far of Iran of its control of the straits. Yes, they may say they're not going to accept tolls, but the reality, the pre-war reality in the strait would not be restored. As for Israel's relationship, its ability to defend itself against Hezbollah, and this is crucial because there were many reports saying that Lebanon was part of this deal, that the Iranians had conditioned the conclusion of the deal on America restraining or tying Israel's hands and preventing us from responding to Hezbollah terror. That may be true. What I understand now, the agreement recognizes Israel's right to defend itself against Hezbollah, but defend itself how? Defend itself only along the border area, or can we strike at Hezbollah's headquarters in the Dahiya neighborhood of Beirut, as we have in the past? The entire northern part of this country, Hugh, remains uninhabited. And that is not a strategic threat to this country. It is a it is an existential threat to the country. Country loses its northern half. What's preventing Hezbollah, which has rockets that can easily reach the southern part of this country, from extending that uninhabited area southward to include Tel Aviv and our southern cities of Ashdod and Ashkelon? That is the fear here tonight. And, you know, we remain in a high tense, situation, waiting to see the actual text of this agreement to find out the details, knowing that the devil may be in those details, and the details could be, from our perspective, deadly.
25: Do you believe there's, by the way, when we see the text of the MOU, do you believe we'll see it all? Because the history is littered, as you know, as a historian, with secret annexes that nobody learns about until it's too late. Do you think we'll see everything?
12: No, probably not. I don't know many agreements that are published in total. And yes, you're right. There are secret annexes, and we don't know what's going to be in them. There is, I'm going to mix my metaphors and my cliches by saying the devil's in the details, but the proof is in the pudding. And we're going to have to see how this agreement, if implemented, and by the way, that could also be a long shot. All you need is some elements within the Iranian leadership who don't like this agreement, and I understand there are elements like that, and a couple of drone attacks, a couple of rocket attacks on cargo ships, on American military bases or destroyers in the sea could change the situation rather dramatically. We don't know. Israel will have to continue to defend itself, and that is the first and primary goal of any Israeli leadership, Netanyahu's or otherwise, is defend the land and the people of the state of Israel. And right now, the land and the people are grievously threatened by Hezbollah.
25: So when the Iranians hit our Apache last week, President Trump ordered a 50 to 100X response. So they hit one helicopter, were blessed that neither airman was injured or killed, and they were recovered by the drone. But the fact was, we came back with two nights of raids that probably got up to 100 targets, but it was a 50X response.
4: Yeah.
25: Is that what Israel is entitled to do, in your view?
4: Of course, unquestionably. And when President Trump said after the downing of that Apache, the United States has to respond, we said the same thing. And Hezbollah is not firing at our troops only. It's firing at civilian communities across the Galilee. As I mentioned earlier, many of them have been rendered utterly uninhabitable. And Israel has to respond. And that is a way of not just maintaining our deterrence against Hezbollah, but against all our regional enemies. And having the United States back our right to respond in that way is important for America's image in the Middle East. And as you know, in the Middle East, image means everything.
25: Now, I want to ask you, and I'll carry it over in the next segment, and I hope you can stay with me for another one. Israel was attacked on 10-7. That's been 31 months.
4: Yeah.
25: Is Israel in a better place today than it was on 10-6-23?
4: Mixed bag. I wish there was a black and white answer. There is not. On one hand, we have pushed our enemies back from our borders. We are not in danger of invasion, neither in the south nor in the north. We have degraded Iran's military ability, and we have proven our military prowess. On the other hand, Israel is isolated in the world as never before. We have no recourse. We can't go to Congress if we disagree with the president in any way. We can't go to the Democratic Party, certainly, nor to our erstwhile friends in Europe. And that is a major change. Anti-Semitism has just skyrocketed throughout the world. And we have to take that in consideration. And now this agreement, we don't know the full extent and details of it, but it seems to leave Iran in a position to continue to threaten its neighbors, to threaten us in ways that could easily prove deleterious to our fundamental security.
25: Ambassador Oren will be back with me after the break as I put to him best case and worst case scenario question, because we don't really know yet, and my friends at Commentary were rather downcast, and I just think it's too early to tell. Stay tuned to the Hugh Hewitt Show.
14: With SRN News, I'm Bob Agnew in Washington. The U.S. and Iran have reached an initial agreement that will extend their shaky ceasefire and lead to the reopening of the Strait of Hormuz. Official signing of the deal, which should bring an end to the war, is set for Friday in Geneva, according to the mediators in this case, which is Pakistan. The tentative agreement to end the war there and reopen the strait could be good news for the global economy. Oil is not expected to simply start flowing through the key shipping artery the way it did before the war. At that time, it carried a fifth of the world's crude. It may take some time for hundreds of ships trapped in the Persian Gulf to exit through the comparatively narrow strait. And the president is in France now for the G7 Economic Summit. Throughout the week, they'll discuss a host of issues of common concern to the U.S. and European partners, including the ongoing war between Russia and Ukraine. Looking to Wall Street right now, the Dow is up 609 points. This is SRN News.
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25: Welcome back, America. I'm Hugh Hewitt with Ambassador Michael Oren, former Israeli ambassador to the United States. Dr. Oren, noted historian of the Middle East. Dr. Oren, Lindsey Graham, Senator Graham, good friend of yours, posted 45 minutes ago, the proposal was envisioned by Vice President Vance and the Trump administration to end the Iranian conflict would be transformative for the region and a major achievement leading to broader peace. It is my understanding the terms of the MOU will be released by the administration in coming days. I look forward to reviewing the actual document rather than relying on Iranian propaganda reports. The sooner it is released, the better. I am in Lindsey Graham's camp. I said that on Fox News this morning. I can't tell you. So is the reaction in Israel overwrought given that we don't know what's in the deal yet?
4: You know, I have nothing but the highest regard and affection for Lindsey Graham, but his statement is kind of self-contradictory. On one hand, he says the agreement is going to be transformative to the entire region. On the other hand, he says he doesn't know what's in the agreement. So I think I would like to be in both camps of Lindsey Graham and hope that it'll be transformative to the region. But I still have to see the terms of the agreement. And the way we understand in Israel the terms of the agreement so far is reason for grave concern here. And we're not, I don't think we're reacting hyperbolically in any way. We've had some pretty bad experience with this Iranian regime. I think you'll agree. And so, we have to be very, very cautious. If Iran is able to continue to build intercontinental ballistic missiles that can destroy Israeli cities, if they support terror around the region and in the world, by the way, they try to assassinate me in downtown Washington. You know, they didn't succeed, as you see, but they try to assassinate the president of the United States. This is the world's largest a state sponsor of terror. I don't know what's in the agreement. Is there a condition where they stop supporting terror in some way? Is there a condition where they say, well, we're not going to seek Israel's destruction on a daily basis anymore, or develop the means for attempting to do so? Because that so far seems to be a major lacuna in the agreement. I understand fully the White House's interest and need to reopen the Strait of Hormuz, to get those oil prices down, to get a grasp on the economic ramifications of this war. But we had other, how should we say, fish to fry. And those fish, I think, are from Israeli perspectives, they're whales. They're huge. And the difference between peace and a future war. Right now, looking at what we know at the agreement, what I see in the future is not peace in the Middle East, but further upheaval and perhaps a war that's even more devastating than anything we've seen before.
25: Now, could this agreement in any way be as bad as the JCPOA was? I was asked that today, and I said, and Jack Reed, Senator Reed, said it was. And I laugh at that because the JCPOA was silent on missiles and drones, and this agreement begins from the situation where the missile and drone production capability of Iran has been wholly devastated. if not completely, then 90%. How could it possibly be that the JCPOA again?
4: Well, there are different estimates about how many missiles they actually have. That goes from 90% to maybe only 20% have been destroyed. We don't know. We also know from our experience with Hezbollah how fast Iran and its proxies can recover from these types of blows, especially if they have the financial wherewithal to do that. The big difference I see between this agreement and the JCPOA is the JCPOA flooded Iran with cash in the hope that, as President Obama then said, Iran could become a responsible regional power, quote unquote. What this agreement, I think, is saying, okay, there could be financial rewards for Iran, but first it has to prove that it will be a responsible regional power. And I think that's an important distinction. That is not a distinction without a difference. That is truly a distinction. And we see now I feel like I'm giving into cliches all night, but I'm going to have to hold Iran's feet to the fire on this one and have very

0: to that agreement, not party to that agreement, and that Israel's hands cannot be tied with every duty that any Israeli government will have to defend the land and people of Israel from threats from Hezbollah or any other proxy of Iran.
1: All right, Dr. Oren, I've got
0: I'm sure
1: break.
0: There may be elements of it. Okay.
1: If you've got 10 more minutes, I would love to keep you for 10 more minutes because I want to talk about the
0: you
1: negotiating team. All right, Dr. Oren will be back after the break. Stay tuned to the Hugh Hewitt Show.
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0: We hold these truths to be self-evident. Most Americans know these words, but have you ever read the entire Declaration of Independence? Maybe you have. What about your children, your friends, and your neighbors? This July 4th, Americans for Prosperity is encouraging Americans everywhere to do exactly that through the Declaration Project. 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They remain the foundation of our nation and the freedoms we enjoy. So this Independence Day, gather your family, friends, or neighbors and read the Declaration together at a picnic, at the beach, or before the fireworks. 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
2: 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If you've got questions, we've got the answer. This is 101.1 The Answer.
0: I'm Hugh Hewitt. Michael Oren is still with me, former ambassador from Israel to the United States, eminent historian on all things Middle East, former member of the Knesset as well. Dr. Oren, on Friday with the senior administration official,

0: a chance to ask three questions, and I asked, did the current text of the MOU cover the enriched uranium that was not highly enriched? That is, the stockpile of 3.6% enriched uranium. Did it cover the missiles and drones? And did it cover Pickaxe Mountain? After some back and forth about what Pickaxe Mountain was, the answer I got was, yes, the fourth facility is covered, and I got nothing certain on the other two answers. I don't know that they had been negotiated or not. Do you suspect that perhaps, this is my suspicion, but I don't know, we don't know the answer to any of these things, and that 60 days from now could bring the resumption of war?
1: I doubt there'll be a resumption of war, but I would expect maybe another 60-day extension to the negotiations. Let's make a little wager, shall we, you and me, Hugh, whether in the course of 60 days all these issues will be ironed out, or whether it will be extended.
0: I'm not taking that bet.
1: They're very good at foot-dragging the Iranians, and they'll drag it out, and they think they have internalized that there's no credible military option on the table anymore. Donald Trump could prove them wrong, certainly, and he is the king of the unexpected. They have internalized that, and the other Gulf countries have internalized that. It's interesting that, with the exception of the UAE, none of these other Gulf countries, though they were pummeled by Iranian missiles, none of them struck back. I think I've said on this program before that the UAE and Saudi Arabia together have something like 900 first-line fighter jets. That's almost more than the U.S. and Israel combined. But they didn't take off. They were afraid that the war would end with the United States losing stomach for it and the Iranians wounded and angry, but still very much alive. And I would not be surprised if you're going to see the leaders of these countries now pretty much standing in line to make up with Iran. And so, you know, that is a major transformation in the region. And what can I say for those of us who hope that the region would be transformed in a different direction, that there would be peace between Israel and Lebanon, peace between Israel and Syria, Saudi Arabia, maybe even peace between Israel and a post Ayatollah Iran, and that there would be a Pax Americana restored from the, you know, the eastern shore of the Mediterranean to the banks of the Ganges. That vision has rapidly dissipated, and now we're told we have to face just with, you know, a reopening of the Strait of Hormuz, which will remain under Iranian control, even though not under Iranian tolls, and in Iran, which, you know, if it cooperates or appears to cooperate, will be given a lifeline. Will be given a lifeline to a regime that cannot stress this enough, cannot change its DNA. This is who they are. They are not going to be a responsible regional power.
0: The everything that's happened since Thursday's announcement by the president of a deal on Friday has been fought out in the information realm as well as at the negotiating table. And in the information realm, it's really quite remarkable. This conversation will be monitored by the Iranian propaganda machine, and they will go to work on it in ways obvious and surreptitious. And I am afraid that people who are, like you and me, concerned that it could go bad may end up helping Iran make it bad by misjudging the resolve of the West to make them change. In other words, I don't want to help them think that they can get away with 60 days, 60 days, 60 days, when in fact what I think is if this actually represents capitulation by the United States, it's a disaster for Donald Trump and J.D. Vance. That's what I think. If it's capitulation, it's disaster. And so I want to keep open the possibility that it's not. What do you make of that perspective?
1: I agree with you that the hope is that it's not a disaster. Because it's a disaster not just for Donald Trump and J.D. Vance. It's a disaster for our civilization and as a whole. Because what's standing between us and the darkness is the United States of America and its military force and its resolve to fight back. And Israel is certainly standing shoulder to shoulder with the United States in that resolve and with the ability to carry out that resolve. You know, I understand that my criticism of this administration's handling of this war goes back, and we've talked about it before. There was never a fully compelling case made to the American people about why they had to make sacrifices in order to defeat Iran. And there was a very compelling case to be made, and it was not, alas. And I think that was one of the reasons why there was such pressures on the administration as gas prices went up and the cost of living went up and the cost of fertilizer went up, all these things. And a lot of Americans say, why are we doing this? Why are we making these sacrifices? We don't even know where Iran is on the map. So I think that there is criticism there, but the hope, I share your hope that at the end of the 60 days, if Iran is still dragging its feet, then the United States will say, okay, you're going to face the might of the United States Armed Forces once again until you come around. And that's
0: all. I got to get one more question in. This deal has the potential to split the Republican Party, and I want to just put that out there. Does it have the potential to divide the Netanyahu coalition such that he can't win re-election?
1: Well, he's taken a tremendous hit tonight. I don't care how he tried to justify it. He is being attacked by up, down, right, and left, including ministers in his own government. Rightly or wrongly, I don't think, frankly, the prime minister had any much choice, but to try to get the president on board in meeting the existential challenge posed by Iran, he succeeded in doing that. And it's not Netanyahu's fault that the United States has said, okay, enough, we've had enough of this war, while Israel was willing to continue. It's not his fault. And, you know, as they're saying, he put all of his eggs in one basket. I don't see many other baskets around the world, frankly, in Europe or elsewhere, or even in the Democratic Party, for that matter. So I can't think you can fault him, but he is being criticized. The buck ends there with the prime minister, and this is perceived as a major setback for Israel and Israel's security. And that's the reality here tonight. I mean, last night, the president issued a statement saying that this agreement would bring peace and stability to the Middle East. I don't think you're going to find any Israeli, much less many people in the Middle East, that would sign on to that declaration.
0: That is a good place to end it. Ambassador Michael Oren, I appreciate the extra time today. Many people are interested in the Israeli perspective on this deal, and I think you've fairly and fully laid it out there, especially at the end. We'll check in again soon, and thank you, Ambassador Michael Oren. By the way, great speech in Europe about Normandy. I didn't know your dad went ashore at D-Day, and I didn't know anything about World War One. I didn't know anything about the Benjamin. I didn't know any of that. So well done, Michael Oren. I appreciate your spending time with me. Don't go anywhere, America. I'll be right back. I'm Hugh Hewitt.
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0: We hold these truths to be self-evident. Most Americans know these words, but have you ever read the entire Declaration of Independence? Maybe you have. What about your children, your friends, and your neighbors? This July 4th, Americans for Prosperity is encouraging Americans everywhere to do exactly that through the Declaration Project. 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Those principles aren't just part of history. They remain the foundation of our nation and the freedoms we enjoy. So this Independence Day, gather your family, friends, or neighbors and read the Declaration together at a picnic, at the beach, or before the fireworks. 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
2: 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This $200 billion investment in chip technology could make today's artificial intelligence chips obsolete. 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
4: 101.1, The Answer, weather.
5: If this forecast holds, we are in for a beautiful start to the work week. High of 81 today under sunshine, 60 for the low tonight, a few clouds and sun tomorrow, and a high all the way up to 85.
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0: Welcome back, America. I'm Hugh Hewitt. Coming up next hour, United States Senator Tom Cotton, Chairman of the Senate Intelligence Committee, will join me to talk about the MOU, as will Selena Zito. In hour three, I'll be joined by Judge Roy Altman, author of this book, Israel on Trial. Judge Altman is really quite a phenomenal person. He's one of the youngest United States District Court judges from the Southern District of Florida, sitting on the bench today, born in Venezuela, naturalized citizen of the United States, an ardent defender of Israel, and a very persuasive writer. As persuasive as Stephen Meyer is in The Story of Everything. Don't forget The Story of Everything, which I had Stephen on last week, is available at Prime right now for your viewing. And you'll love it like I loved it when I saw it in the big screen with Stephen and Brian Bird and the rest of the gang. 400 people over at the Museum of the Bible, you will love The Story of Everything. I think you'll also love Relief Factor. I got 10 miles in on Saturday. I'm an old man, but I can still do my 10. I get out there and trundled along, and it was a beautiful morning, and I got them in, and I the fetching Mr. Hewitt said, you can't complain all day Sunday about feeling a little creaky if you're going to do 10 miles on Saturday. I said, I'm not complaining. I'm just noting that I'd like to repeat again and again, got my 10 miles in. But it wouldn't be possible without Icarian curcumin as Veratrone Omega. And if you're watching on the Salem News Channel, or you're listening on the Salem Radio Network, or all of our wonderful affiliates, you'll know I just took my daily packet of Relief Factor. I've been taking that for almost 14 years. It'll be 14 years the same time this radio show turns 26 in July. And I love the product. I think you should try the product, and Relief Factor can be reached at 1-800, the number 4, and the word relief. And the good news is, the great news is, they're being patriotic, and they are lowering the cost of their starter pack, typically $19.95, less than a dollar a week. For a period of time up until our 250th, they're offering you that starter pack at $17.76 for a three-week supply. That's three packages of Relief Factor a day for the first week, two packets a day for the second week, and then you're like me on one packet a day. I will remind you in hours 2 and 3 because I'm in the Relief Factor studio. Also want to remind you the universe is over there atop of HughHewitt.com, 99 cents. Dwayne will be doing Dwayne's World tomorrow night, Thursday night, Friday night, 7 p.m. Eastern. It only costs 99 cents to join. You also get all of the Hugh Hewitt Show from ever, forever, commercial-free, every night, delivered on time, thanks to the marvelous editing skills of our staff. But you got to be a member to enjoy it. You got to join the universe. That's over top of HughHewitt.com. Coming up, Tom Cotton. I'm going to open, though. I was on Fox News earlier this morning with Dana Perino talking about the details. And my simple answer is, we don't know the details, so I don't have much to comment about. But I do believe Jack Keane is right. The Iranian regime is going to try and survive, recover, rebuild, and ominously rearm. And the agreement cannot let them do that. If it does, it will split the Republican Party. Don't go anywhere. I'm Hugh Hewitt.
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9: Tuesday edition of the Dave Ellswick Show. Ryan Norris back in the A-chair talking about what's going on in Arkansas with the economy. What are things that we should be keeping our eyes on and crossing our T's and dotting our I's about? We'll talk about the Iran peace deal and what that could mean for business here in Arkansas as well. That's happening Tuesday starting at 7 a.m.
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11: We got breaking news. The five-day countdown to a deal with Iran begins as Trump arrives in France.
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11: Welcome to Seculo. Midway through June, everybody. June 15th, 2026. I feel like yesterday was really, I'd say this weekend was the big kickoff to the 250 celebration. You had a weekend of sports, Will. And of course, a weekend also that allegedly, apparently, on paper, on President Trump's 80th birthday, the night of UFC Freedom 250, what happened? Allegedly, apparently, according to the deals that we have not yet seen, but we know the deal is coming, signing on Friday, the war in Iran, in theory, has come to an end. Now, again, we all hold our breath. We got 5 days until anything is signed. You know, it's like the worst version of a home closing, where you're just sitting there waiting. You're like, we got a deal. But, you know, we got to, like, wait to this day where we all sit in a room with a lawyer who tells us, well, you know, they want an extra few days. You know, like, I feel like that's coming. But as of right now, according to President Trump, let the oil flow. This was right before, again, that big UFC event that happened on the White House lawn, which, what a spectacle. If anyone watched that, I loved it.
13: I feel like most people were watching Stanley Cup Finals last night.
11: In Canada.
13: I'm kidding.
11: Yeah, I got a couple of people pumping their fist in there.
13: Canadians.
11: Bunch of Canadians in there. Okay, I mean, it's fine. I give you a pass if you're, like, in Las Vegas. Like, I give you a pass if you're one of the teams that are maybe involved. But other than that, hopefully you were watching the UFC, which was wonderful on the lawn of the White House. I know there's been a lot of controversy ever. I thought it was great. But again, phone lines are open for you because really, allegedly, the deal has happened and we've got the bullet points to go through. Look, after UFC, President Trump boarded Air Force One and headed to France again for a big summit. That's G7. Right. The G7 summit, headed to France. Remember that? That's a callback. Yeah. Phone lines are open. 1-800-684-3110. Should we break down these points now or wait until we get back from the segment?
13: I think we can start with some of them, but then we'll go through it. I think the main thing is that both sides have declared an immediate and permanent end to all military operations.
11: Permanent. That's a big word. I honestly did not read that until just right before we came on air. I was looking through. I go, permanent end to military operations. They are declaring this over. And I think that is something we have to take for real consideration here, that we're not talking about another temporary ceasefire, a hold. We are talking about a permanent end to this war. We know President Trump has wanted to wrap this up. Look, Israel got a little bit heated again over the weekend. There was some stuff that happened that the Trump administration was not thrilled about. And look, I think you're going to read this deal and go, yeah, do I think there's some good stuff in it? Sure. Do I think gas prices are going to come down in the next few weeks? That's the hope. I think really kind of has to. Would be the plan, right? I think they said it could take up to a month or so to really settle in, but maybe it even comes quicker than that. But is it a good deal in terms of the American people, our safety, and really the effort that we put in Iran? Did we come out as what you would say, the quote-unquote victors? We're going to break that down. What do you think? 1-800-684-3110. I'll read this from President Trump. He said, this was, again, midday yesterday, the deal with the Islamic Republic, which I have to say before I read this, didn't feel like it got near enough news. Like, I was sitting it around, everyone was like, what? Like, I didn't get a push notification. Like, no. Nothing. I don't know why this wasn't, like, top-of-the-line story. But again, President Trump said, the deal with the Islamic Republic of Iran is now complete. Congratulations to all. I hereby authorize the toll-free opening of the Strait of Hormuz and simultaneously herewith authorize the immediate removal of the United States naval blockade. Ships of the world, start your engines. Let the oil flow, President Donald J. Trump. A little bit later, ships are starting to move. Many loads up with oil out of the Strait of Hormuz. They are going along the Southern Highway, which is totally safe, secure, and pristine. There are other areas of travel also. President Donald J. Trump again. Why it matters, we're going to break that down coming up. What it actually means, going to break that down coming up in the next segment. We're going to restate it all. Phone lines are open for you at 1-800-684-3110. I also want to encourage you, as we are halfway through this month, to consider becoming an ACLJ champion, someone that gives on a monthly basis. We'll be right back with more on Seculo.
14: This is Albert Moeller for townhall.com. Just recently, Ken Paxton secured the nomination for the GOP, looking to represent Texas in the U.S. Senate. Paxton will be facing a state senator and Presbyterian seminarian James Tallarico. The question is, as the New York Times put it, are Texans ready for Tallarico's kind of Christianity? Ruth Graham and David Goodman begin by talking about Tallarico's pastor, Jim Rigby, at St. Andrew's Presbyterian Church in Austin. The article begins, quote, Jim Rigby, a pastor who rarely uses the word God, is a key to understanding the Senate candidate trying to pull off something unusual in Texas, end quote. Later, the reporters refer to a sermon where Pastor Rigby refers to, quote, the creative impulse of the universe, which, quote, can be called God, but doesn't have to be called God, end quote. I do not think that the majority of people in Texas understand the Bible in those terms. What we're talking about here is light years outside of biblical orthodoxy. So let's ask the question, is Texas ready for that?
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11: Look, I think for a lot of people, this news was a bit of breath of fresh air. President Trump, by the way, right now meeting with Emmanuel Macron, the president of France. So if there's anything that we need to break into that, we will. Talking about the Iran deal, but probably nothing that's really worth covering right now live on air. Because a lot of you are probably curious about, well, what does this mean beyond the end of the actual war? And I guess the main thing people are going to be looking at, and the main point of friction probably with the American people, is gas prices. I think that's the number one. So the question is gas prices have skyrocketed. Let's not pretend they haven't. Let's not pretend it hasn't hurt a lot of people. I understand President Trump's wanting to end this this war because of that even alone. I think there's a lot of questions of whether this deal got us any further than where we were a few months ago, but that's neither here nor there. Let's start with the obvious. How does it affect you economically? So, Will, what does this look like in terms of specifically the prices of gas?
13: Well, one thing you have to look at is you look at the price of oil. And remember, those are futures. So that is people purchasing, when they say the price of oil, the dollar per barrel, that is what you lock in a contract for an amount of oil at some future date. So we are already seeing that drop tremendously because of this
11: almost
13: news.
11: Immediately it started plummeting.
13: It was overnight. That market is kind of always ongoing, even though there's open and closes to the markets, but there's after hours trading, etc. But even the futures that were at a high of 112, I think, is where the peak during this conflict back in April. It's down already to $74. Just today, it's down 4% total, so $3. It's dropping very rapidly, and I think that will continue as more ships are able to get out of the Strait of Hormuz and get oil to the world. So that is one thing that you look at when you factor that in. That doesn't necessarily immediately change the price of the dollar, the gallon of gas. It does have some effect on it. We already have seen a drop in the average gas price in the United States from a high of around $4.50, which is outrageous. It's extremely high, down to about $4. So you're seeing a 50-cent average drop around the country. That's a good sign that there is downward pressure on that pricing. Now, it does take a while for that dollar amount to get priced into what you pay at the pump. It could take very quick. It could also be weeks that actually gets baked into what you're paying at the pump. With the downward pressure, though, I think you will see prices continue to fall. But to get back to normal, it will probably be a few weeks. It will be, you also have to think of the consideration that sometimes gas prices naturally go up during the hot months, the summer months as it is. Yeah. So you take all these factors in, but
11: like I think if people just
13: saw getting back to normal.
11: Let's say in Tennessee factor, I think if you saw a three starting it, you'd feel a little bit of a relief.
13: Well,
11: if you saw a two, you'd be thrilled. But if you saw a three, if it starts $3 a gallon, I mean, the point that we are like in our lifetime as drivers. You know, we're not talking about other than times of crisis, let's say, you know, after a hurricane or when there's been true gas shortages that have occurred or oil leaks, everything where those temporarily have spiked. We've never seen it this high.
13: Well, and what you will also see is the demand that is still there. And during summer months, demand is higher. You will see the supply start to reach that globally. And that will naturally draw down the prices as well, because then people aren't trying to sell at a premium to other countries if they're an American producer, et cetera. But you also have to think the price per barrel on crude oil futures back the day before the conflict started was $67.02. You're at $74.35 right now. That's about a $7.30 difference That is when you think about up, being up to 112, you're starting to be in the range of back to normal already. Yeah. And I think after the signing on Friday, you'll see the futures be back at where it was before the conflict even started.
11: Vice President Vance was asked about this morning on Good Morning America, and I think maybe it gives us a better idea of what we're talking about here. And again, I keep going back to it. It's like you're signing a mortgage here. It's like you're getting your everything set up for a home closing. Byte 16, here's J.D. Vance.
16: Well, we already signed the deal digitally yesterday, and there's been no money released, and that won't change, George. Again, this is a performance-based thing. If we see the Iranians making, for example, taking action to eliminate their stockpile of enriched material, then yes, sanctions relief will follow. If we see the Iranians taking action to allow the kind of verification regime that we need to see to know that they're not going to build a nuclear weapon, yes, sanctions relief will follow.
11: Yeah, just waiting for the inspection. Just wait. That's what's happening here. I like that they digitally signed it. They went on DocuSign. They all had to, you know, pick. I want to know what their digital signatures look like.
13: Right.
11: The Iranian regime.
13: Yeah, hopefully.
11: Donald Trump's, we know.
13: They typed it out and it's in the font, the pre-chosen font, instead of them trying to meticulously sign it in Farsi. Yeah.
11: Well, if we know the head of Iran is currently maybe incapacitated.
13: Who's to say?
11: So it's a little easy to forge that, I feel like, with a DocuSign. Let's start those conspiracies. I think we need to break down what the deal points are.
13: That's right.
11: Because now we've gone through the good. You're going to see gas prices drop. End of a war, end of a conflict. That's a positive. Now, the determination, based on this deal, of what we got, what we lost, is this a win? Is this a loss?
13: That
11: was very Susian.
13: I like that.
11: That was an unintentional freestyle.
13: Susian Iran war is it not the children's book you want to read.
11: I mean, some kids.
13: Well, there's, yeah.
11: My kids. All right.
13: This is what we're looking at because it is going to be a structured thing. It is tiered. You see that both sides have agreed that they declare an immediate and permanent end to all military operations. They signed this memorandum of understanding that the end of the war will be signed this Friday in Switzerland.
11: Is this going to be like a made-for-TV moment?
13: I think it will be.
11: Yeah.
13: Now, we don't know who is going. We know the president, obviously, is in France for the G7. It's in the French Alps, very close to Switzerland, to Geneva, to be able to do that. The deputy foreign minister of Iran is saying that the memorandum will be published after it is signed. So this is, if you want to call back to Nancy Pelosi, you got to sign the deal to find out what's in it.
11: Oh, no.
13: I don't know if that's a good sign or a bad sign. You'd be the judge. Then you have Iran and the U.S. both saying the Strait of Hormuz would start to reopen. The U.S. blockade on Iranian ports will lift as soon as the memorandum is signed. This, I guess, isn't the e-sign. This is the actual signature. We don't know who from the Iranian side will be there to sign it. That will be interesting to see as we continue forward. There will be an agreement that more difficult areas of dispute, notably the nuclear issue and U.S. sanctions on Iran, will be conducted more negotiations over the next 60 days.
11: Right. So I think we need to back that one up. So, yes, the war is over as of today. You know, there's no firing happening. There's nothing going on. The straits are reopened, everything. However, there are still some deal points beyond reopening the Strait of Hormuz and the end of the war. By the way, those are two big ones that need to be negotiated. And one of those big ones is, of course, how this is going to work in terms of the nuclear materials and the removal of that. And President Trump kind of said in there, this is no rush.
13: Well, and once again, this is what we've got. So I want to hear from people. Do you think this is going to pan out well? Do you think it's going to end terribly? You're seeing a lot of both sides arguing. You're seeing people on the left tear it down. You're seeing people on the right say, keep going and destroy the entire regime. And you're seeing people that are on President Trump's side saying, oh, you're just a panican over here on the far right, that you're a neocon. All these words are being thrown around. Meanwhile, we haven't even really seen the full text. We're just getting reporting on what both sides are kind of both telling the press, that if the Iranians say it and the U.S. says it, then the press is kind of taking that as, okay, that's a confirmation. But they're agreeing that the war is over. before finalizing details on the Iranian on the uranium. And you hear from J.D. Vance that that's kind of the benchmark to this, is that they believe this already puts in motion them to never have a nuclear weapon, because both sides say that Iran agrees it will neither produce nor acquire nuclear weapons. Here's where the difficult part of this continues, of what they're going to do with the nuclear issue and U.S. sanctions, because it's easy to end the war. But Iran has been saying for decades, we're not trying to get a nuclear weapon, when they indeed were. I don't care what you look at. Yeah. You look at what they were doing. The entire goal was to get a nuclear weapon.
11: It was ending the war and winning the war. And those can be very different things, as we've seen in American history. I want to hear from you. We're going to take some calls coming up in the next segment. Why not? 1-800-684-3110. If you're on hold, stay on hold. But we do have, we got three lines open. Go ahead and do it. Give us a call. And with that also, by the way, the ACLJ itself, we are currently, and this has just happened overnight, tonight, we will be delivering an oral intervention at the UN Human Rights Council. Understand the work of the ACLJ. This is during the G7. All this is happening right now, and we are there. And that, of course, is in response to the UN's blindness towards Hamas during the October 7th attacks. We keep going here at the ACLJ, but none of it happens. Not this show, not our legal work, not our international work without you. Go to ACLJ.org right now. Become a champion if you can. We'll be right back.
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11: Back to Seculo. Phone lines are open for you. Look, we're talking about the deal in Iran. Deal is signed. Strait is partially open. President Trump just said that, actually, by the way. That is what he just said in France right now, where he is. Phone lines are open for you.
13: I like the way you say France.
11: You know, I am of the world. I'm what they call a global citizen.
13: Ooh. I don't know if you want to be saying that.
11: I'm a citizen of the world, you know. One world. Really is what I like a government that is.
13: Is that what you're looking for? Just like one government,
11: one big government
13: that's over all the world.
11: That's kind of what I'm
13: kind of a new world order.
11: Yeah,
13: is what you're looking
11: for life, but also run by America. You know, there are a lot of states out there potentially. That's what we were watching the fights last night. You know, there was a Canadian, George St. Pierre was there in the guy's corner, one of his trainers. I forget the guy's name exactly. He was fighting an American, and my son said, you know, this fight is for Canada, for control of Canada. Will we win it and finally get to take Canada?
13: I mean, do you feel bad for Canadians that now, like, out of the mouth of children, it's like anytime a Canadian's on TV in the United States, the joke is winner takes Canada.
11: Yeah, I mean, we went and visited Canada last year, which I loved, by the way, as a global citizen. And there's a lot of merchandise that's like, keep Canada ours, free Canada, not free Canada, like, I forget what they call it.
13: Keep Canada free?
11: Yeah.
13: They are
11: hands
13: not
11: off
13: free,
11: Canada,
13: my friends.
11: Or something. Yeah. I don't know, there's a lot of that kind of talk, and honestly, I kind of wanted to pick up some of the merch. It looked cool, but, you know, unfortunately, that was during the time President Trump was pitching for us to take over Canada during the Trudeau days. Phone lines again are open. Let's take some of them. Let's go to Robert, who's calling in Maryland. Line one, ACLJ champion, which you can become one too. Go ahead, Robert.
18: Yes, hi. I wanted to ask the both of you, with the details beginning to come out about the Memorandum of Understanding, which I understand is a framework for peace, do you believe that the Iranians are going to abide by any of the conditions that they've released already? I personally don't believe that they are, because you one of the guests was right. For 47 years, they've been telling the entire world they're not working toward a working nuclear weapon, which, of course, we all know they have been, and they've been funding proxies. And I believe that if we don't destroy the regime and go for regime change, we're just pushing down the road them cheating on just about everything they're saying they're going to do.
11: Yeah, Robert,
18: because of the ideology that they believe.
11: I think regime change in the way you and I both believe it is off the table. I think that we're finishing up here this conflict with Iran because of a few different reasons. One, the American people are hurting, and I think President Trump knows that and realizes that's probably more important than what's going on in the Middle East right now. Not necessarily more important, but it may be more important also as you head terms towards the midterm elections. I don't want to be that person who says that's the case. And I do think we have a deal, and the deal is a mixed on in terms of the, was it worth it? Was it worth what we started with this attack, taking out their leadership, everything that went down, the pain that did come from it? Did we come out of this in a better place? Now, if no money to take, you know, changes hands, there are some things that could be very positive that come to this. So I don't want to pretend that it is some sort of loss. I don't think so. But to not think that the American people response to this had no impact on it, I think would be naive as well.
13: Well, and I think here's my kind of take on this, Robert. One, since this is just a framework, and then it's the Memorandum of Understanding.
11: Yeah, an invitation to understand.
13: Right. As the great poet laureate of America, MXPX, had said. But when you look at this, in knowing that there's 60 days of negotiations, I think that we will find out more then. It is a big step for the Trump administration to get to this point where there's a sign on both sides. Senator Graham said that Congress will review any final deal. That is unlike the JCPOA, where Congress had no part in it. So that's a positive step forward. Here's really the meat of it, though, right? Is that they've ended this conflict. I think no matter what, there are successes out of that. The Ayatollah being dead, the four layers of Iranian leadership being dead is a good thing for the world. Now, here's my concerns, right? That the memorandum of understanding is we will no longer try to produce or obtain a nuclear weapon. Same rhetoric they've said forever. We know that they were trying to do it. Good news is a lot of their capacity is completely flattened for now. That doesn't mean that they don't then put all their effort back into trying to get there. Now, the sanctions and financial impact part. This is where a lot of people will get nervous because it enriches a regime that last time they were enriched, what did they do? They planned October 7th. They got very quickly to weapons grade material. And this says that the U.S. will agree not to impose any new sanctions on Iran until a final deal was reached. So we're not going to put any new sanctions. That's probably fine. We've got good ones in place right now. They added the U.S. would waive oil sanctions on Iran for a specified period. And after that, the final agreement, all U.S. and U.N. sanctions will be lifted to an agreed timetable. Okay, I understand this negotiating point. Lifting just oil sanctions gets them some revenue to start to rebuild their country that's been bombed incredibly for months. Do I like it? Before a final deal, that they're starting to get their own revenue. It's not us paying them money, but starting to have access to that starts to get a little dicey. Then it says The U.S. has agreed to release $25 billion of Iran's frozen assets, including direct cash transfers, cooperation among regional countries, and financial credit lines. Okay, starting to give them a little bit more access to cash. If they use it to rebuild their country and take care of their people, then that's an appropriate thing to do. The problem is, every time we've done that in the past, they do it to sow more terror around the world. There's other issues here about Washington preparing a reconstruction and redevelopment plan to be negotiated with Iran in the next 60 days. I hope that's not our taxpayer dollars going to that plan. And then Trump said Iran will not be provided with cash, but with sanctions that could potentially be lifted. So right here, coupling that with what J.D. Vance said on CBS yesterday, saying that if they're willing to honor their obligations, if they are going to allow real inspections of their nuclear program, then we will welcome you back into the world economy. My concern here is with that statement, because yes, the nuclear program is stopped, but that's not the only thing that Iranians have done to, I don't care, I'm not even talking about the Israel situation, I'm talking about American general, situation. Yeah. They have sown terror around the world. They have killed back. American troops. They have killed Americans around the world. And they, if that's not in the writing too, like, hey, also stop funding terror, we're going to watch your transactions, then I don't know that this is a good deal.
11: If we're not allowing Russia to be part of the global economy right now, or the American economy, and because of their current conflict with Ukraine, which again, I think is valid that they would not be, you know, a part of the American economy, but we're holding different standards to similar, if not even more extreme.
13: Right.
11: I would say more extreme, countries and regimes. And what are we doing here? Again, is this a political move? I want to hear from you. 1-800-684-3110. Some people asked, well, how do we have this information from this deal? Has this deal been released? I believe Pakistan was part of it and released some of it.
13: So what the press has been doing to try to get these details, and once again, everything could be fuzzy.
11: In flux.
13: But they're not taking one side's. They're doing real reporting, folks.
11: Hey.
13: They're not taking one side's, here's what's in it. They are talking to American officials, they're talking to Iranian officials, and they're talking to Pakistani officials. They're kind of triangulating.
11: This hasn't been released.
13: What all three sides are saying is right in it, and then they're saying, okay, this is probably a good idea here, that we know that's going to be
11: second in the half hour of the show coming up in less than a minute. Don't go anywhere. Go to ACLJ.org if you lose us.
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12: Keeping you informed and engaged, now more than ever. This is Seculo. And now your host, Logan Seculo.
11: Welcome back to Seculo. We got very few phone lines open, but we're going to take some of them. 1-800-684-3110. We'll continue to take calls during this half hour. It's just Will and I today in studio. If you're just joining us right now, we are talking about the deal that is ongoing, that has been electronically signed, according to J.D. Vance, with Iran, that really the big sticking talking points are the Strait of Hormuz is open, the war is over. And I mean that. It says the permanent end to a military conflict. Now, will it stick to that? What does that mean? What is it going to break? We're going to keep breaking that down. We got a lot of questions or comments coming in about that specifically, and we will take some phone calls on it. Again, the midterm elections are just a few months away. Presidential election just 2 years away. So we know a lot of this is starting to play into what our future looks like. We got a call about that from an ACLJ champion. I want to go to Melissa real quick. Melissa, she's only been a hold a few minutes because she's an ACLJ champion in South Carolina. Go ahead.
1: Yes. Hey, guys. I just think that this is great. God bless President Trump and the team for all their hard work, but it will all go to pot 2 years from now if we get some president like Gavin Newsom or other crazy Democrat who wants to think like Obama and Biden. So,
11: yeah, I mean, look, Melissa, our politics would lead us to believe that there is a 50-50 shot that the next president of the United States is not a Republican. Just look at the last 50 or so years. It swings both ways. Occasionally, you'll have a moment where you'll have back-to-back presidents of the same party. And sometimes that lasts one, maybe one term. We've had that happen a few times. But it's to live in some world where we're not going to have a Democrat president or we're not going to have, that's going to happen. So, of course, there are the long-term implications of it. The difference is if this thing does stick, you're not going to want a president who decides, hey, I'm going to jump right back into a conflict with Iran. But however, we've learned that these are a bit cyclical. And let's say every 15 years or so, Iran seems to have to be dealt with.
13: Well, and that's, I think, my concern from the vice president's comments about welcoming them back into the economic stage. If it's the same mullahs in the same theology in control of Iran, then it won't change ever, no matter who's in office, because eventually they'll feel bold enough to continue to push for their apocalyptic theology to come to pass. They believe that they are tasked with that. So, yes, if the same theology is in place, now, if these new IRGC people were theocrats in name only. I don't know that term's ever been said, but if they are only were playing the game while the Ayatollah was still around, then perhaps there is something different. They are still horrible people and have done horrible things to the world and still want to dominate the region. But if they don't believe the theology, then maybe there is some room for them to be a little different. That being said, if they still believe that and hold dear the tenets of the Islamic Revolution, then nothing will change, no matter who is president. And so that's my concern with what the deal presented is. But the other side of that as well, if, let's say, there are real strong ways to monitor their programs and things of that nature that they want at least for a while to get back into the world's good graces and make money to put away for a rainy terroristic day that they might want to do, then I could see someone like a Democrat in office being like, yeah, we're fine with this now. There's all Wendy Sherman, not someone whose foreign policy we're big fans of, was saying that this deal in theory is very good. So take that as you will.
11: Yeah, well done, like Sherman. Phone lines are open, 1-800-684-3110. 1-800-684-3110. We're going to continue taking your phone calls when we get back. And I also want to just continue breaking this down. We got a lot of calls already lined up, but people want to become ACLJ supporters. They should today if they can. I'm going to ask you over the next few minutes while we're on break, spend some time on the ACLJ website, because guess what? You know what you're not going to see? A paywall. But that is because people support. And we want to make sure this content's available to everybody. Be right back.
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0: Is this going to explode into 2020? 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
11: Welcome back to Seculo. We got a couple more segments left. We got a lot of calls coming in at 1-800-684-3110. We just played a video in the break, if you're watching online, that showed some of the highlights from UFC Freedom 250, which of course happened on the White House lawn. Same time, you have the World Cup. You had the NBA Finals. There's a lot going on in America that's bringing a lot of, I would say, positive attention to the country. You know, UFC 250, Freedom 250 was controversial, I would say. I got myself into some scuffles online with some people who are just so against the president, they can't see through the spectacle and the amazingness that was that event last night. If you are a fan, by the way, of combat sports and you're a fan of the UFC, I think that is different. That is who it was for. And it was for the troops. Loved the event. I even talked to some of my very, very hardcore liberal friends who are also just big MMA fans, and they were talking about how amazing it was to see this, and a really great story, a great story of a company who 30 years ago would have been considered, uncouth, probably illegal in some states, and they got everything together, really got the rules set in place, and ended up becoming so big that they're now at the White House lawn. I thought it was amazing.
13: I thought, I think I didn't know what to expect with the production. Right. I kind of thought maybe it would come across a little corny.
11: Yeah.
13: Just because you're not used to seeing something like that. Yeah. And to be fair, a lot of White House events, no matter which administration, look a little.

0: both fighters starting in the Oval Office was, one, you don't get to see the White House portrayed in that way. No. Even the interconnectivity of it. You normally see photos, static shots of press conferences. Yeah. Being able to get an inside look and see the way even the rooms connect
1: was
0: so fascinating.
1: Yeah, there was sort of that almost Buckingham Palace style production of like, here's really what we're talking about. Now, you got to see some of President Trump's additions, whether you liked them or not.
0: Right.
1: You know, the Wall of Fame or whatever it is, uh-huh. You know, all of that. But look, it was a spectacle. I thought it was great for the troops that were there, the audience that was there. I mean, the amount of people that showed up to just watch on screens also shows the impact of that 80, sport.
0: 80,000
1: I
0: mean, in the
1: yeah,
0: ellipse.
1: And they were saying those numbers, and I was like, okay, this is going to be one of those, like, we can hold that many. You know, and then you're going to see it. No, it was packed. It looked like an amazing time. Bummed I wasn't there. But you know what? I'll hit up the next one. Let's go ahead and take some phone calls, though. A lot of you have been calling in. Let's go ahead and take Bill in Wyoming. Get some of the old classics out of the way. Bill, go ahead.
2: Yeah, thanks for taking my call. Just real quick, I hope you get a chance to talk to the person who answered my call about my comment. But the thing of it is that... the first two champion callers maybe take a step back and take a look at it because of the fact that I think what we need to do is take a look at two examples of how this could be handled. Because last night I watched Barack Obama give his opinion about how this deal is working because I think it's really good. Okay, but Barack Obama says, well, I just really have my doubts. I'm just not too sure how this goes. And so... Yak, like you guys say. And maybe you guys can make this a little bit more clear and elaborate. I think we've got two examples of how this could be done. I'll let you guys take care of it from there.
0: Well, I think, once again, when you look at what this president has done, he does things differently, right? Sometimes for better, sometimes for worse, depending on who you are and if you're a fan of the administration. But, I think... President Obama is going to be partisan, no matter what. I think when you're seeing Wendy Sherman say that she thinks it's a good thing that they've come to this memorandum of understanding, I think that gives me pause because I've seen the havoc on the world that people like Wendy Sherman have unleashed because of really bad foreign policy and really bad deals. So I am a skeptic of it myself. I will see how this plays out. But I think we should hear from the president because this is brand new sound from the G7 meeting with Macron just moments ago. Take a listen to what the president had to say about this deal.
3: And the main thing is that Iran will not have a nuclear weapon. They fully agreed to that with strong policing powers and they won't have a nuclear weapon, which is what it was all about because they probably would have used it if they had it. So we had two big moments when they terminated the JCPOA, that was the Obama deal, the Barack Hussein Obama deal. And when I terminated that, it was very important because it was a road to a nuclear weapon. It was a horrible deal for the United States. It was a deal where billions of dollars was given to Iran. It was a deal where $1.7 billion in cash was put on a Boeing 7. Well, not a 757, I guess, right? But it was put on a big, beautiful Boeing 757. They needed a Boeing 747, to be honest with you, because...
1: The technicality there at the end,
0: You know he's a big airplane fan.
1: Yeah, clearly.
0: But to Bill's point as well...
1: The John Travolta of presidents.
0: Yes, could have... President Obama done something differently than the JCPOA and prevented all this. Yes, because I think when you see what the president talks about, he's talking about peace through strength as opposed to what kind of the Obama doctrine was, which was peace through capitulation. And what does that give you? Not peace. And here we are now. They talk about President Trump ripping up the deal. No, they weren't living up to the deal. They violated the JCPOA by continuing this program, getting to the thresholds and not allowing inspectors to actually look at what they're doing. If the president is correct on this, that we are going to get in 60 days a real lock solid agreement where there's policing powers to make sure they don't get a nuclear weapon, then I think this deal is a success, even in the long term, knowing
1: means.
0: It won't be forever because a regime still maintaining power in Iran like that is apocalyptic in nature. But

0: I think if there's real policing power, snap inspections, not, hey, give us 30 to 60 days notice and we'll let you come look at the facilities. Yeah. I think this could be a good deal.
1: I would love to know those details of what the actual inspection power, all of that is, and how the Americans can actually play into that. I always get concerned when those, you know, all right, everyone go hide, is what it kind of feels like in those moments of inspection. Let's go ahead and take Greg, who's calling, who's an ACLJ champion. I think he has got an interesting point. In New York.
2: Hello.
1: Go ahead, Greg.
2: Oh, okay. Yeah, I wanted to say that I don't think, I kind of attribute the people on the left like lunatics. I mean, it's like trusting the Iranians with a deal, which God bless the whole thing that's going on. I hope it is a done deal and forever. These people have been an aggravation forever. But it's kind of like trusting Schumer, Hakeem, and the other clowns that are over there with something. They would lie, cheat, and steal. Trump could show, he could have showed up yesterday with Jesus Christ, a cure to cancer, and that, and they would still hate his guts, and the deal signed, and, you know, printed coins saying it's signed. Doesn't matter. They are just absolutely off the rails.
1: Greg, and I agree with you. Look, I have been no, you know, specific apologist for President Trump in this. I've always told you if I agree with him or disagree with him, and I have had plenty of times both. Now, I think I probably agree with him more than not, compared to whoever else would have been president right now. But I've told you when I've felt differently. And look, Iran is no different. I felt very conflicted on some of these agreement points. However, and I can say this, the UFC to me is that one thing. Because I got in some scuffles, as I said, with some people online.
0: This was your line in the sand.
1: It was my line in the sand, because it just, to me, rang of absurdity. When you start talking about, you know, putting yourself on a higher horse, going, this is only because of the vulgarity of President Trump that he would have such a heinous thing that, you know, I don't know, millions of people watch around the world, that brings the world together, that is sports and combat sports. By the way, combat sports, martial arts, those kind of things have been around for thousands of years.
0: Teddy Roosevelt, a very strong proponent of boxing.
1: Abraham Lincoln was a wrestler.
0: Precursors of this.
1: Abraham Lincoln was a wrestler. You have, again, we're talking the beginning of time here. This has been something that's happened, and you have an American celebration, but this high horse of pretending that this is President Trump putting on some disgusting spectacle when we saw what's happened before at the White House and you never said anything, whether that was in private or out in the open. And that is where I feel like he's right. It doesn't matter what it is. It's always going to be seen as some sort of negative. You're going to find a way to spin it. That can't be and shouldn't be how we live. Because then I've said, okay, well then, do you, if you think that it's some vulgar display of violence, then you need to start, where is the line? Is the line football? You're going to ban football? Because look, there's physical violence that has to happen in that sport. That's totally within the rules. Hockey. You know, there's a lot of things. You start going down this line, you start putting yourself on a higher horse, then it's going to quickly crumble. And you realize it's just politically motivated. I'm sick of that for everybody. I'm sick of that for both sides here. No conversations will ever occur if we live that way. Three lines are open. I want to hear from you. I'm going to take your calls coming up in the next segment. 1-800-684-3110. We'll be right back.
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1: Can't believe we're already here, everybody. Last segment of the day. Starting our week strong. Got three lines open. That's kind of last chance to get on the air if you want to. 1-800-684-3110. 1-800-684-3110. Some of you have been on hold for quite a while. Let's try to get through some of those. Let's go to Scott in Nevada. Go ahead, Scott.
7: Hi, thanks for taking my call. As a Trump supporter and a conservative my whole life, I think that any deal that does not include a changing of the regime has been a waste of time and a waste of money. I mean, to me, you know, on kind of a smaller scale, it's a little like winning World War II and leaving Hitler still be in power.
1: Yeah, there's a lot of Hitler talk coming on here. I see one from another call as well.
0: Hitler was killed. In this situation,
1: yeah,
0: is true. What I'm saying is that the Ayatollah, the leader of that, is no longer in power.
1: I understand Scott's concern because, look, you could probably go back to see many of my things where I said, look, what I want is full regime change. I want a free Iran. I want to visit Iran. I want to be a part of that community. I want to see a thriving Persia. I'm talking about personally, I would love to be there. I would love to see it. I'd love to work with people there. This current plan doesn't necessarily lead me to believe that will be the case anytime soon. So I understand the disappointment from him coming from Scott. Now, Scott, where I think that we disagree a little bit is just saying that is a total waste of time and money? I'm not so sure.
0: Well, and I think what we will give you on this broadcast, no matter what, is nuance.
1: and honesty.
0: A lot of times you're not going to get that with issues like this. I'm not so certain I'm sold on this deal. But I don't think that what has happened is a waste of time and money. I think that, one, the fact of how many iterations of leadership are no longer alive is a good thing for the world and our future generations. The fact that the Ayatollah and many, many leadership levels deep of the ones that were perpetrating the terror on the world have been wiped out. They haven't been captured. They haven't been put in exile. They no longer exist. That is a good thing for the world. I also think when you're talking about a conflict that started on February 28th, and they're now saying is over, with the big gains, even you think about the infrastructure to their military infrastructure, how much that has been decimated, their Navy, et cetera. Yes, they still operate. They still have some ability to fire things, but the setbacks there will take a very long time, decades, to rebuild.
1: Even a leap year.
0: You think about all of this, right, that it started February 28th and to now is over. You think about what happened in, say, Afghanistan, 20 years of war, trillions of dollars spent to be just abandoned in the way it was abandoned. You can point to some wastes of time and money in the Afghanistan war, and unfortunately how much American blood and treasure was lost on that war and the way it was wrapped up. I don't think you can point to such a short conflict and relatively low cost comparatively. The left and the media wants to say they're wasting so much money. It's like, this has been a couple months. This is how the military should operate.
1: Yeah, thanks, Scott, for calling. I do want to try to get to a few more today. Let's go to Don in Illinois. Don, go ahead.
8: Hello. You called me and I just knocked over a glass of water.
1: Oh, no. Well, Don, here's what I'll do. I'll put you on hold. I'll come right back to you. Just go chill for a second. You know, clean up your mess. Anna in Georgia. Let's go to her next then. Anna in Georgia, go ahead.
9: I just don't know about this at all. And I'm 75 years old. I was living with a lot of you weren't. And I remember some of the things that happened. I was born in 51, but a lot of the stuff that had gone on back in the 40s, the 30s and 40s, I was still listening to, you know, all the adults. I was watching what was going on half-heartedly, but now, I love this president. I got to tell you, I not personally, I'm talking about professionally, I have a lot of faith in him, but the art of the deal doesn't apply here. Just doesn't. I read the book, and I can tell you, this is a whole different level of evil.
1: Yeah, Anna, I'm only cutting you off for time here because I want to make sure we get to other people. I think a lot of people feel that way. It's okay. You know what? Blind loyalty shouldn't be something that we have here in this country. We should be able to talk about our leaders and say, President Trump, I agree with you on this. I disagree with you on this. Nothing wrong with that. Nothing wrong with asking those questions and having those hard conversations, because we are dealing, like you said, with a level of evil that it's hard for our brains to comprehend in a Western society.
0: Right. And I think we'll say it again, that we'll see how this plays out. There's a lot that concerns me about it.
1: Yeah.
0: Even if it's great now, it isn't a forever deal.
1: Yeah,
0: I don't care who is selling it to you. It's
1: not
0: a forever deal.
1: It also depends on our administrations as well. Who's going to be next? And I think that's why some of this deal's happening. You got midterms coming up, 2 years away from a new president. Let's go to Don, back to Don in Illinois. Don, hopefully you cleaned up. Go ahead.
10: Yeah, I got it. Yeah, I was sitting here and I had so many things. I was thinking about the list of the pros and cons. And it's so, you know, it is a win, win, win. And I wish everybody would get a hold of this, because number one, it teaches the future presidents that what happens is you can hit Iran. You don't have to be afraid.
1: Right.
10: It's a win for the vets who lost their legs and arms. It makes the liberals look stupid. It shows Iran that they can be hit. It makes them think every time they do something stupid. It, you know, it's just a wake-up call mentally, politically.
1: Yeah, I don't disagree.
10: Yeah, it's not an end-all, whatever. But what happens is, I'm 73. I was around when Jimmy Carter was in. And what happens is all of this stuff we've been afraid of around all these years. And what happens is finally President Trump, for good or for bad, he stepped up and said, that's it. And he put no troops on the ground.
1: Don, by the way, I'm going to only cut you off for time. I think it's for good. I think it is for good. I think there was good that is had. Was it necessarily all we could have hoped for? Maybe not, but that's okay. These are conflicts. They are bigger than we can imagine. I do have to say, you brought up some of the troops that were injured. And last night, one of the really cool things that happened in the UFC, and this is where I have to say, there's a whole other conversation we can have coming up in the next few days, is how big tech and everything can really start to get in good with the American people. Sometimes there is good. You saw what happened with Elon Musk being thrown down as being the first trillionaire after SpaceX goes public. And you saw what happened also, though. Thousands of people became millionaires who invested in that company. And invested, by the way, I mean, wouldn't go work for the company. I mean, not invest necessarily in their own stock options or give them. There's amazing things that can happen when you have this kind of thing. One of them was Mark Zuckerberg and Meta decided to give every blinded veteran, blinded in combat veteran, free Meta Ray-Ban glasses or Meta glasses that can do so much good for them in terms of, they even showed like the simple thing of being able to read a menu at a restaurant, gives them freedom to get out of their own houses and have spend more time living a normal life. And he's giving them to them for absolutely no cost. You literally just have to register online and they send them to you. That's the kind of thing that if we have the American business side on our side here going, you know what, look, we're going to do this. I think that's going to make some huge strides for hopefully winning people over, as technology is a boogeyman for so many. And these people are boogeyman so many. So many have come over and are doing some really great things. I think we need to celebrate that as well. That's going to do it for today's show. Sorry I didn't get to you, Russ. We'll get to you tomorrow if you want to call in. You weren't all that long, so I don't feel as bad. But, you know, that's going to do it for the show. Become an ACLJ champion if you can. Got some big weeks coming up again. June 15th, so we're kicking off really this 250. Be a part of it today. Become an ACLJ champion right now at ACLJ.org. Again, ACLJ.org, or scan the QR code you see on the screen right now. We'll talk to you tomorrow.
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13: News this hour from Town Hall. I'm Keith Peters in Washington. The United States and Iran have reached an initial agreement that would extend their shaky ceasefire and lead to the reopening of the Strait of Hormuz. President Trump says his administration was able to reach this deal with Iran's new leadership group.
14: We got along very well with Iran. It's a different set of leaders. As you know, the first set is gone, the second set is gone, and we found the third set to be very smart. We ended up making a deal.
13: But significant challenges remain to ending the war, including whether Israel will continue its offensive in Lebanon. Israel's defense minister said Monday that the country wouldn't withdraw from land seized in Lebanon. Britain's leader says he will ban under-16s from using a range of social media apps like some other nations.
15: Prime Minister Keir Starmer has told a news conference he will fight back if technology companies resist the social media apps ban intended to protect children from harmful content and excessive screen time. He says he is not prepared to compromise on the safety and happiness of our children. The move makes the UK part of a growing global movement to tighten online safety for children. Australia, Canada, Brazil, and Indonesia have introduced legislation or requirements for children's access to social media, whereas France, Spain, Denmark, Thailand, and South Korea are among others studying or developing similar approaches. I'm Charles DeLittesma.
13: Fox Corporation is buying streaming platform Roku in a cash and stock deal valued at approximately $22 billion. That deal will give Fox access to the Roku channel, first-party data, and more than 100 million global streaming households. On Wall Street, the Dow by 468 points. More at townhall.com.
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18: With your news flash, John Loretta, 101.1 The Answer. Two people in custody after a shooting at a Springdale apartment complex. Police made the arrest near Powell Street. In Stuttgart, a teen facing charges after a shooting at the John Cain Aquatic Center injured three other teens. Pulaski County Sheriff's Office investigating a shooting that left two injured in the 400 block of Mimosa Road. In Jefferson County, Ivan Whitfield appointed interim county judge until the end of the year. He replaces Gerald Robinson, who's set to retire. And a jury has found Kenjana Daniels Jr. guilty of capital murder in the 2022 drive-by shooting that killed 7-year-old Chloe Alexander at the Little Rock Zoo. Daniels faces life in prison. 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
19: With your sports flash, I'm Tony Desiri, 101.1 The Answer. Major League Baseball, the St. Louis Cardinals home tonight facing the San Diego Padres to start a three-game series. The Cardinals dropped 2 of 3 to the Minnesota Twins over the weekend, losing 5-4 on Sunday. J.J. Weatherholt homered and had an RBI single. Tonight, the Cardinals will start Dustin May. He's 4-6. Padres going with Lucas Giolito, who is 2-1. NASCAR Denny Hamlin won his third straight race. He took the checkered flag Sunday at Pocono. That win moves him to 9th on the all-time win list. It was also his 4th victory of the year. Tyler Reddick finished second, William Byron third. Hamlin started from pole position and led 28 laps. NFL, the Dallas Cowboys holding their mandatory minicamp this week beginning on Tuesday. They're heading into the second season with Brian Schottenheimer as head coach, coming off a 7-9-1 season. 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

0: 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Doc Wasserman Show continues. If we're talking about something, you want to get into the conversation and talk to us about it on the air, number to call is 501-401-1011. Now, there's a lot of confusion going on. We have not signed a deal with Iran yet. There is a scheduled signing for this Friday for what they're calling a memorandum of understanding, which would begin a 60-day period of negotiating on any and everything that matters. So a lot of confusion. Now, Andrew Colvett, who is a spokesperson for Turning Point USA, executive producer of The Charlie Kirk Show, worked with Charlie for years and years and years until he was taken from us. Earlier today, Andrew Colvett went out on X and said this. He said, I was just on a media briefing call with the senior U.S. officials who confirmed the memorandum of understanding with Iran has been signed and outlines the following from their point of view. Okay, now wait a minute. Wait. We were told the memorandum of understanding will not be signed until Friday. And we were also told that we're not going to get to see it until after it's signed on Friday. But Andrew is a good guy. Andrew doesn't typically lie about things. So let me run that by you again. Was just on a media briefing call with a senior U.S. official who confirmed the memorandum of understanding with Iran has been signed and outlines the following from their point of view. Wow, has been signed. I wonder if that was just a mistake on his part. I don't know. Their point of view, quote, in general terms, the deal says if you're willing to behave like a normal country, we're willing to treat you like a normal country. It's performance-based. First, Strait of Hormuz is open, but it will take a few weeks to get travel back to normal. Second, a signing ceremony on Friday in Geneva, including Vice President J.D. Vance, Jared Kushner, Steve Witkoff, and others, and a large Iranian contingent. Okay, that's very troubling. And I'll tell you why here in a little bit. Third, the official stressed that we're here not just because of the last 1.5 years of the Trump administration, but because of the first 4 years of the Trump administration as well. The sanctions pressures built up and they believe created leverage. Okay. Fourth, the reason negotiations have been very fruitful was because of the degradation of Iran's economy and the scattering of their government, which created a lot of internal pressure. Fifth, there are significant new communications channels. The official describes the initial Islamabad-Pakistan meeting as very fruitful, despite not resulting in a new deal. It laid the groundwork. Sixth, Operation Project Freedom has been an unsung hero in this, resulting in over 7 million barrels of oil a day. That increased U.S. leverage. Eighth, the nuclear talks are described as technical in terms of how to retrieve the enriched uranium. Ninth, the official stressed this is not a pay-for-play. They will not get access to markets or release of their funds just for showing up for a meeting. Tenth, there are fascinating internal political dynamics playing out in Iran. there are constituencies that want different things. Iran, by all accounts, should be incredibly wealthy. 11th, the U.S. official said, we go in very clear-eyed that Iran has been a bad faith actor in negotiations for 47 years. Everything will be verified. All released assets and sanctions relief is tied to milestones. 12th, the U.S. will keep the current military force posture for now to make sure that Iran does what they say they're going to do. The deal contemplates a partial drawdown upon the signing of the nuclear deal, which that would be, again, not this Friday, but sometime supposedly before the end of the 60-day period as Iran continues to drag things out. Oh, did I just give an opinion there before I even got through this thing? Well, pretty much, yeah. Next, one of the aspects of the negotiation that was actually easier than others was the nuclear, because they need our technical expertise to get the dust out. Also, Iran would probably love to have a nuclear weapon, but they know U.S. intelligence is so precise that they can't do it in secret, and the threat of force is now realized. Well, see, that's the thing right there that a lot of us have been going, now, wait a minute. How are we going to enforce this? How are we going to know what they're doing behind closed doors, in secret, et cetera, et cetera, et cetera? Don't you hope this part is true? Iran would probably love to have a nuclear weapon, but they know U.S. intelligence is so precise that they can't do it in secret, and the threat of force is now realized. Man, that'd be nice if that's true. Next, the Gulf states generally love this deal. They saw the JCPOA, that was the Obama nuke deal, as empowering Iran to be a bad actor. They see this as a regional deal that pressures Iran to behave and bring stability to the entire region. And last but not least, the full deal will be published soon, but we're still in the building trust phase. I wish I knew what that meant. Who's building trust with whom? Now, I had a response to all this out there on X, and some folk got upset with me. And I'll tell you what I said here in a minute. As the Doc Washer Show continues on Little Rock's premier talk station, 101.1 The Answer. What's up, Doc?
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2: On July 4th, 1776, a group of seemingly ordinary men made an extraordinary decision in a small room in Philadelphia. They put their names to a document that would change the world. The Declaration of Independence wasn't just a breakup letter for King George. It was a bold statement of principle that our rights don't come from government, but from God, that all men are created equal, and that liberty is worth risking everything for. Today, 250 years later, those words still matter, because America isn't just a place. It's an idea born in courage, sustained by sacrifice, and passed from generation to generation. Celebrating America 250. 101.1 The Answer, where Little Rock comes to talk. There's a real battle going on, not only for our future, but that of our children and grandchildren. How do we ensure they have it better than we do? One way is to keep listening to us. We're your information source in the battle. 101.1 The Answer.
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4: 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The news never stops, and neither does your schedule. That's why we're here, keeping you up to date with all the biggest stories of the day. We're 101.1, The Answer, where Little Rock comes to talk.

0: 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Doc Washner Show continues. If you want to get into the conversation, whatever we're talking about at the time, talk to us on the radio about it. Number to call is 501-401-1011. So, this Friday, again, not only according to Andrew Colvett, executive producer of the Charlie Kirk Show, but this is widely reported all over the media. This Friday, a signing ceremony on the Memorandum of Understanding between Iran and the United States is scheduled for Geneva, Switzerland. And in that signing ceremony, we would have Vice President J.D. Vance, our two main negotiators with Iran, Jared Kushner, Steve Witkoff, and others, and a large Iranian contingent. And so I said, the idea that the whole world will see a photo of our vice president shaking hands with a homicidal maniac representing Iran is terrible. And so there was a response from some guy, Sterling Dupre, who does political commentary. He says, is it? Trump shook hands with Kim Jong-un, too. He's shaking hands with Xi Jinping and Vladimir Putin. And I was ready. I responded, when we took out those in charge of the Iranian regime, our president announced that help was coming to the Iranian people. Has there ever been a similar announcement to the people of China, Russia, or North Korea? Iran continues to execute innocent people, and Iranians feel betrayed. Now, I want to ask you, we've got an audio clip. Producer Val, it is the last audio clip on the email that I sent earlier today. Trump addressed to Iranian people at beginning. If we can play that one, because I just want to know if anybody remembers this from a few months ago.
1: Finally, to the great, proud people of Iran, I say tonight that the hour of your freedom is at hand. Stay sheltered. Don't leave your home. It's very dangerous outside. Bombs will be dropping everywhere. When we are finished, take over your government. It will be yours to take. This will be probably your only chance for generations. For many years, you have asked for America's help, but you never got it. No president was willing to do what I am willing to do tonight. Now you have a president who is giving you what you want. So let's see how you respond. America is backing you with overwhelming strength and devastating force. Now is the time to seize control of your destiny and to unleash the prosperous and glorious future that is close within your reach. This is the moment for action. Do not let it pass.
0: So they thought that was actually going to happen. But doesn't look like it now. This is very troubling. So a lot of us on X who follow politics, who follow national security, who follow foreign policy, follow a person on X who goes by the handle Data Republican. She's got close to 1 million followers on X, and she says, my opinion on the actual Iran deal, this may end up being an even bigger tar baby for the Trump administration than actually starting the Iranian war. Now, she knows that we've been at war with him for 47 years, but she's talking about the latest hostilities. She says this has nothing to do with accusations of capitulation. It has nothing to do with comparisons to the Obama nuke deal. It's that it's much more than a what's wrong with wanting peace thing. It all comes down to the fact, are you ready? It all comes down to the fact that the deal legitimizes the Iranian Revolutionary Guard Corps, the IRGC. That legitimacy is going to be the decisive factor for a lot of players, Israel most of all. The moment the U.S. signs across the table from the IRGC, we treat it as a normal government instead of what the Iranians in exile have been saying all these years, what Israel believed going in, what Trump himself said just a few months ago. My read on why the U.S. did it anyway, they got their interests served, wanted an official war is over to run on going into the midterms, and needed to buy time on the Strait of Hormuz. Fair enough on our own terms, but disaster in geopolitics. In my opinion, the better outcome was to refuse to legitimize any regime at all, even if that meant no deal and just holding the status quo until we figured out a real answer to Hormuz. She gives you an analogy here. She says, imagine the reaction of over 7 million Venezuelans that are exiled from their own country if Trump released Nicolas Maduro from jail, put him back in charge of Venezuela. Doesn't matter what conditions he would get to do that for Maduro. It would still be perceived as a geopolitical betrayal. Some armchair quarterbacking. We eliminated Iran's Navy and Air Force. We set back their military program. Good, we won. Everything else comes down to the Strait of Hormuz. Aggressively invest in alternatives to Hormuz. Any deal struck with the IRGC must be short-term, ceasefires, passages, and avoid the appearance of legitimizing the IRGC. Chase down Lloyd's of London and other bad faith players, which magnify the Strait of Hormuz fiasco, as John A. Conrad V has been warning us. Now, in case you don't remember, John A. Conrad V is the CEO of the most trafficked maritime news website in the world. It's called G Captain. And he's had a lot of stuff to say about the negotiations and this whole deal. And early on, I think back in March, we read and shared with you on the show an explanation that he had about how important the Strait of Hormuz is. So, a lot of concerns out there about this deal, and a lot of conservative Trump supporters out there on X are being much more critical of him than I am. I mean, that's... Emily Schrader, founder of the Iran-Israel Alliance and reporter for ILTV News, is out there saying the fact that the U.S. administration has refused to release the key points of this memorandum of understanding, thus allowing the Islamic regime to dictate the public narrative time after time, is an inexcusable failure by the United States. This is not good governance, and it's not good negotiating either. It's beyond comprehension why a president who was clearly winning a war would listen to fools like Witkoff and Vance to supposedly make a deal that preserves the interests and survival of the Islamic Republic. What Kushner, Witkoff, and Vance have done is unforgivable. She says, I can't think of many good reasons why the administration would be hiding the terms of the Memorandum of Understanding, but I can think of a lot of bad ones. Man, that's unfortunate. And then somebody else printed a headline from April 2nd, 2015, you know, over 11 years ago, Washington Post. Iran agrees to nuclear restrictions and framework deal with world powers. Well, that certainly sounds familiar. A lot of concerns out there. And it's up to the Trump administration to say, no, Iran's lying about this, they're lying about that, here's what's really going on. We're waiting. As the Doc Washer Show continues, Little Rock's premier talk station, 101.1 The Answer.

0: With SRN News, I'm Keith Peters in Washington. An initial agreement between the United States and Iran to extend their shaky ceasefire is inching toward a formal signing. That's despite questions Monday over the fate of Tehran's nuclear program and an offensive by Israel in Lebanon that could prolong the fighting and scuttle the deal. A B-52 bomber crashed shortly after takeoff at a U.S. Air Force base in Southern California's Mojave Desert. The military posted on the social platform X that emergency crews were responding after the aircraft went down about 11:20 a.m. at Edwards Air Force Base. There was no immediate information on whether anyone was hurt. On Wall Street, a good day as the Dow was up by 468 points. The S&P advanced 122. More details at SRNNews.com.
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6: Doc Washburn Show continues. If you want to get into the conversation, what we're talking about, which right now is the Memorandum of Understanding between the United States and Iran, which apparently is supposed to be signed in Geneva, Switzerland, this Friday. Number to call is 501-401-1011. And Ralph in Little Rock apparently thought that was a good idea. Ralph, you're on the Doc Washer Show. What's up, brother?
7: Hey, Doc. Two things to consider. A long, long time ago when Aramco, you know, Arabian American Oil, was being founded, it was to everybody's advantage to control through OPEC oil. Okay. We didn't talk about a pipeline around Hormuz until all of their quote-unquote cousins and partners started getting attacked by Iran.
6: Right.
7: Right?
6: Yeah.
7: So if all of these other quote-unquote cousins, family, are now in a position to lose some of the power and the wealth, now all of a sudden, there's no reason to talk about it anymore. It's old news. That happened last week. So therefore, why bother to release the terms? Why expose the dirty laundry?
6: Well, because Americans want to know what's going on, right? I mean, look, even Lindsey Graham, who I'm not a big fan of, he said, well, I'm kind of concerned, but the way our law works is after they sign this, they'll have to bring it to Congress, and we'll get to see it then. So I've got a lot of questions. It's very unusual that I would agree with Lindsey on much of anything, but I looked at that statement, I'm like, okay, y'all kind of concerned too, and it'll be interesting to see, because I mean, they got to, well, Trump even said, Trump said publicly, yeah, I want to get the deal out there, and we'll release the verbiage, the text of the deal, shortly after it's signed Friday in Geneva. And people are like, okay.
7: But, right, but meanwhile, and going forward even after it's signed, who gets protected? You once said, and other people have told me, follow the money.
6: Yeah.
7: That's all I wanted to say. Just don't forget, follow the money. All of a sudden, we're going to build pipelines around Hormuz. You know, we could have done it 40 years ago, but who would have lost money?
6: Yeah.
7: That's all.
6: Yeah, well, okay, let me ask you one other question, though. When you got Turkey, Pakistan, and Qatar real happy with this deal, and we know that all three of those countries fund jihad terrorists, I'm kind of concerned that that's getting kind of lost in the mix.
7: Well, of course it is. But aren't you, like, going, yeah, uh-huh, and what else is new? I am.
6: Yeah, but I just wish there was somebody. I'm not sure how up to speed Steve Witkoff and Jared Kushner are on the religious impulse of people like the Ayatollah and his merry band of thugs in wanting to bring chaos on the earth. So, you know.
7: Well, at this point in time, for the geopolitical stuff,
6: yeah,
7: isn't it more important to get oil moving, and therefore whatever else it is, as long as it doesn't have a barrel pointed at them, isn't it to their, you know, and our best interests to run with the best we can get for now? I just, you know.
6: Okay, well, but see, a lot of people are saying the best we could get now would have been to continue taking out the people in charge of Iran and get the regime out of the way so the people can do what they want to do over there. Instead, we're leaving these guys in power.
7: Well, but that isn't that kind of a duh?
6: In other words, it's
7: the maniacs.
6: Yeah. In other words, it's so obvious I didn't even need to say it.
7: Oh, well, you're trying to be a good guy doing the thing that you do that I appreciate so much, that I kind of felt like maybe I should be the one to say, hey, Doc, oh, by the way.
6: Yeah, yeah. Yeah.
7: Kind of like, what's up, Doc? Can we rock?
6: Yes. Well, we try to at least create the impression that we can rock. Yes. Yes. And I, as always, I appreciate your kind words.
7: Take care.
6: All right. God bless you. Thank you very much. Appreciate you. Let the record reflect that. Oh, I didn't know he was still there. Let the record reflect that I believe that.

0: We want to start off with Peter Doocy on the Iran deal, cut one. Peter Doocy with Fox on the Iran deal, cut one, please.
1: And this is pretty unusual. We will wind up seeing a group of American diplomats and a group of Iranian diplomats together in the same place to talk about this memorandum of understanding and sign it before we ever actually see what is in it. President Trump just told us that we are not going to get the details until after J.D. Vance and Jared Kushner and Steve Witkoff leave Geneva.
0: Okay, and that's kind of what the caller was talking about there. And then we actually have a short audio clip of President Trump on the deal not being released yet.
2: This is a very powerful document, and I want it to be released, so probably pretty soon. I would say after sometime after Friday, because the Strait opens completely. It's open now, but it opens completely. We'll have all the mines knocked out of for the most part. We have a lot of lanes right now already.
0: And yet some of us are restive, if I may use that term, President Company. Peter Doocy on Iran deal cut two, please.
1: Trump ally Lindsey Graham is kind of nervous about this. He posted, "I am somewhat concerned that Iran's view of the agreement seems different than what the American negotiating team is claiming. Under our law, any nuclear deal with Iran will be sent to Congress for review and a vote. I look forward to reviewing the final product." The Iranians are claiming, to Lindsey Graham's point, that they are going to get paid up front. The Americans say that's not true. President Trump also just said here in Europe that this agreement does not include sanctions relief. So, what's in it for Iran? The vice president has revealed the parties are moving forward with a multi-billion dollar fund to help rebuild Iran.
0: Ouch. By the way, is there an echo in here? Was Peter listening in when I was talking to Lindsey Graham? I keyed. Okay, Vice President Vance on rebuilding Iran, please.
3: So we absolutely are open to the Gulf Coast countries investing in the reconstruction of Iran, but only if Iran ends their nuclear program, ends their enriched stockpile of material, and is really open to an inspections and enforcement regime that gives the American people confidence right. They're never going to have a nuclear weapon.
0: I'd also like confidence that they're not going to get billions of dollars to rebuild, but oh, well, we'd all like a lot of things, right? Okay, we got one more clip from Peter Doocy on Iran deal. Cut three, please.
1: And the reason that this is a memorandum of understanding and not a deal is because the Iranian foreign minister, who we expect to see here in Switzerland by the end of this week, says the negotiations won't actually begin. The first round of negotiations won't actually begin until after this thing gets signed on Friday.
0: See, that's what a lot of people who, unlike me, have lives, and they're not really paying attention, don't realize. There's no deal. We're signing basically a memorandum of understanding to extend the ceasefire for another 60 days. As President Trump said several years ago, Iran has never won a war, and they've never lost a negotiation. And that's troubling. All right, let me take a look at what the great Insurrection Barbie, defiantly free, is saying over there on X. She says, Vance, that's the kind of thing they could have access to from the Gulf Coalition if they honor their commitments. So basically, rewording what VP Vance just said, Insurrection Barbie says, which means if they honor their commitments, whatever they are, they'll have access to large amounts of cash. Why is this a problem? Because history has shown us that when Iran has access to money, they don't invest it. Under the JCPOA, the Obama-Iran nuke deal, the Congressional Research Service stated under the easing of U.S. and EU sanctions, Iran would be allowed to access roughly $100 billion in revenues frozen abroad in escrow. Their military spending rose from 2015 to 2017 after the deal,

0: reversing a 30% decline that had happened under sanctions from 06 to 2015. Proxy funding rose alongside it, and by 2018, Iran was sending Hezbollah around $700 million a year, about 70% of the group's revenue. When Trump started his maximum pressure sanctions campaign in the first term, Iran had to cut the flow to Hezbollah, and they had to lay off fighters, pull troops from Syria, and slash programs. That's why giving money to the IRGC is a problem, no matter where it comes from. Remember, Vance said, well, there's some Gulf states that are going to put together a fund and everything. Insurrection Barbie says, it doesn't matter where the money comes from. Iran doesn't give it to their people. They fund terror proxies. Yeah, that's really not good. Now, I was watching Fox News, getting ready to go to church on Sunday morning, and I could not believe what one of the Fox and Friends co-hosts, Rachel, for the weekend. They have a different crew Saturday and Sunday morning than they do weekends, weekdays, that is. Rachel Campos Duffy, I couldn't believe what she said. And that is coming up as the Doc Washington Show continues on Little Rock's premier talk station, 101.1 The Answer. Think about how many times
1: this is 101.1, The Answer, where Little Rock comes to talk. Start your day with Dave Elswick in the morning, breaking down the stories shaping Arkansas and the nation and hearing what you have to say. Then in the afternoon, join Doc Washburn as he takes on the biggest headlines, asks the tough questions, and opens the phones for real conversation. 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
2: Do you think that Senator Thune has been doing a good job over in the Senate? 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
3: He's getting some stuff done over there. He's got a lot of obstacles he has to deal with as well. You know, I've got two bills in particular that I'd really like to see moved in the Senate, but they can't seem to find floor time. I met with a senator yesterday, and then a third bill coming up that I think will move. The president's behind it. There's huge bipartisan support for it. But you can still have with the rules of the Senate, you can have an individual senator hold a bill up just because they want to. Maybe they're negotiating for something else.
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4: President Trump has triggered a $200 billion tech disruption, and Wall Street is asleep at the switch. This $200 billion investment in chip technology could make today's artificial intelligence chips obsolete. Technology that will make today's AI data centers a thing of the past, like IBM's old mainframes. While most investors are focused on old-fashioned AI, there are three companies quietly building a trillion-dollar triangle that could transform every tech sector on Earth. 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Institutions like Vanguard, BlackRock, and State Street are pouring more than $200 billion into this AI revolution. Investment guru George Gilder has been predicting tech revolutions for more than 40 years, including the iPhone, Netflix, and Amazon. 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
0: .1 The Answer. Doc Washburn Show continues. You want to get on the air with me and discuss what I'm talking about? The number to call is 501-401-1011. And if you're listening a few minutes ago, I do tend to be polite with the callers. So, you know, we don't bite. But only if you want to get on the air with us and talk about what we're talking about. Well, no. Producer had a point. Yeah, I'm not going to completely shift gears and get into whether we agree or disagree that the designated hitter rule is good for Major League Baseball. That's not really, you know. Well, no. I mean, yeah. Well, I got it. Yeah, there are all kinds of things that people would like to talk about, but it's a crazy thing. Since we are talk radio, we tend to talk about stuff that's in the news right now. And so again, I was shocked. Sunday morning, I was so shocked that I paused the TV and I rewound the TV like 30 seconds or whatever so I could record what Rachel Campos Duffy actually said on Fox and Friends weekend on Sunday morning about the whole Iran situation, because I was flabbergasted and both of her co-hosts looked very uncomfortable, because, see, you're not supposed to get in a knockdown, drag-out argument with your co-host on Fox News unless you are on the Five and the token liberal like Jessica Tarlov says something patently stupid, and then Jesse Waters or Greg Gutfeld or somebody will just go off on her. Now, I wanted to make sure I knew who the hosts are on Fox and Friends weekends. And have I ever told you? Google AI overview. If you have a question about something in the Bible, they always get it right. If you have a question about current events, they frequently get it wrong. You're going to love this. The current co-hosts of Fox and Friends Weekend are Pete Hegseth, Rachel Campos Duffy, and Will Cain. Well, that's not true. Pete Hegseth has been Secretary of War for at least a year. And Will Cain has had his own show on at 3 p.m. Central since last year. That's just remarkable. Anyway, I was having a hard time remembering Griff Jenkins' name. Griff Jenkins was on one side of Rachel Campos Duffy, and Charlie Hurt was on the other side, and those are your current Fox and Friends weekend hosts. So, could we play Rachel Campos Duffy on Iran, the clip, please?
5: Now that we know that Israel for, you know, the past 15 or more years have been lobbying to have us go to war with Iran and deal with the nuclear weapons, which President Trump has done on their behalf. And then in the middle of that, this front in Lebanon has opened up, Israel attacking Lebanon over Hezbollah.
0: So I saw that. I'm like, okay, wait a minute. Rachel Campos Duffy is married to President Trump's Secretary of Transportation, Sean Duffy. And she thinks that we attacked Iran to deal with a nuclear situation because Israel has been trying to get us to do this since the first term of the Obama administration. See, because I thought it was in our interest to keep Iran from getting nukes. I mean, I don't agree with the president on everything, but I think I agree with him on most things. And when he said that, it made sense. And he wasn't the only one that said it. Pete Hegseth, Marco Rubio, go down the list. But not according to Rachel. We've got an edit. Rachel Campos Duffy edit. Let's play that, please.
5: Now that we know that Israel for, you know, the past 15 or more years have been lobbying to have us go to war with Iran and deal with the nuclear weapons, which President Trump has done.
0: That's just remarkable. And of course, Griff Jenkins and Charlie Hurt are sitting there looking with pained expressions on their faces going, bite your tongue, bite your tongue, bite your tongue. Just let it go. Maybe it's Sunday morning. Not nearly as many people are watching. Maybe we can just let it ride and just pretend like it didn't happen. And, you know, 15, 20 minutes from now, most of the people watching will not have been watching during this. But why does she say such stupid things? Okay, don't say it. Don't say it. Don't say it. Bite your tongue. As if she's the female Tucker Carlson, and it's all about Israel. Buddy. As if Iran has not been using proxies to kill hundreds, over 1,000 Americans, going back to the bombing of the Marine barracks in Lebanon in the early 80s. I mean, Rachel Campos Duffy usually sounds relatively intelligent. She's got 9 kids. She homeschools them. I mean, but that right there, that was stupid. And of course, nobody's going to touch it. But that's what I do. All right, one of the things I want to do, and we'll get back to Iran, but there's a guy out there named Chris Jones, who was a Democrat nominee for governor 4 years ago, ran in the general election against Sarah Huckabee Sanders, and he is now the Democrat nominee for the 2nd District of the U.S. House, running against Republican French Hill in November, and I have for you verified evidence that Chris Jones really does not want to win that race. He does not want to go to Congress to represent Central Arkansas, and I'll give you the proof after the 5 o'clock news. Doc Washer's show continues on Little Rock's premier talk station, 101.1 The Answer.
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2: News this hour from Town Hall. I'm Keith Peters in Washington. President Trump says he was looking forward to working with French President Emmanuel Macron as a tentative agreement with Iran reopens the Strait of Hormuz.
9: We've worked on many deals together. I'm very happy to say very, very signed. The deal's all signed. And the Strait is already partially opened. As you know, they're doing a little hunting for a couple of mines that they've already found. But it's essentially, ships are starting to go out now. On Friday, it'll be completely opened.
10: Details of the deal were not immediately made public, but it appeared that it would not be implemented until it's formally signed. Mediator Pakistan said that would happen Friday in Geneva. Russian attacks have hit a centuries-old religious site in Kyiv, Ukraine, and killed rescuers elsewhere.
11: A large-scale Russian attack on Ukraine on Monday killed rescue workers and sparked a fire at one of the country's most significant religious landmarks, a monastic complex of golden domes in the heart of Kyiv. Flames and smoke rose from the Dormition Cathedral of Kyiv-Pechersk Lavra, also known as the Monastery of the Caves. Avram, a bishop, tells the AP, the Russian church talks about how they care about holy sites. This attack today in Kyiv is an act of barbarism and cannot be ignored. Avram says he's appealing to the international community to respond firmly and condemn the actions of the Russian Federation. I'm Charles Tillotesma.
10: Prime Minister Keir Starmer says Britain will ban children under 16 from using social media apps like Snapchat, TikTok, and YouTube from early next year. Good day on Wall Street as the Dow was up by 468 points. The Nasdaq rose 795 with the S&P advancing 122. More at townhall.com.
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18: With your news flash, John Loretta, 101.1 The Answer. In Jefferson County, Ivan Whitfield appointed interim county judge until the end of the year. Gerald Robinson set to retire to the end of the month. A jury has found Kenjada Daniels Jr. guilty of capital murder in the 2022 drive-by shooting that killed 7-year-old Chloe Alexander. Daniels faces life in prison. In Stuttgart, a teen facing charges after a shooting at the John Cain Aquatic Center. Three other teenagers suffered gunshot wounds. And Pulaski County Sheriff's Office investigating a shooting that left two people injured at the 400 block of Mimosa Road and two in custody after a shooting at the Springdale apartment complex over the weekend. 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
19: With your Sports Flash, I'm Tony DeZiri, 101.1 The Answer. NFL, the Dallas Cowboys beginning mandatory minicamp on Tuesday. They're heading into the second season with Brian Schottenheimer as head coach. Last season, Dallas had an offense that put up over 27 points per game. However, their defense allowed over 30 a contest. They finished 7-9-1. The St. Louis Cardinals are back in action tonight as they take on the San Diego Padres. A three-game series at Busch Stadium. Dustin May getting the start. He's 4-6. Lucas Giolito will go for the Padres. He's 2-1. St. Louis dropped 2-3 over the weekend to the Minnesota Twins, losing 5-4 on Sunday. J.J. Weatherholt had a home run and an RBI single. World Cup, the United States returning to the pitch Friday, facing Australia at Lumen Field in Seattle. The United States beat Portugal Friday 4-1 to win their opener. Australia won their opener against Turkey. 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
0: 101.1 The Answer. Doc Washer Show continues. If you want to get on the air with me and discuss what I'm talking about, number to call is 501-401-1011. If you just jumped in the car, truck, van, or SUV, just got out of work. We've been talking about this Iran memorandum of understanding, and a lot of people very concerned about it. We'll probably get to it again before the end of the show. But I don't know how many people are aware of this. Well, people listen to talk radio are going to tend to be aware of it. But a lot of folks who don't really pay attention to what's going on around them, they may vote for president every 4 years. Conservatives are going to tend to vote for a Republican. Liberals are going to tend to vote for a Democrat. But a lot of these folks don't vote in the in-between years. And the problem with that is threefold. First of all your constitutional officers, your governor, lieutenant governor, attorney general, secretary of state, treasurer, land commissioner, and I'm leaving one out. Did I say treasurer? Anyway, they have four-year terms, and they're up for re-election in the middle, in between the presidential election years. So, in other words, for instance, when I did my Don Quixote impersonation, tilting windmills all over the state, in 2022, I was the only opponent to Sarah Huckabee Sanders in the Republican gubernatorial primary. Well, of course, with her $11 million, she had no problem wiping the floor with me. So she was the Republican nominee for governor, and you cannot elect a Democrat to a statewide office these days in Arkansas. Just like you can't elect a Democrat to Congress from Arkansas. But the problem with people only voting every 4 years for president is that governor, lieutenant governor, secretary of state, attorney general, all those offices are up for re-election every 4 years between the presidential election years. So 2018, 2022, 2026. I mean, I had a comment from somebody on social media a month or two ago said, hey, man, I supported you for governor. And he had no idea that Sarah is running for re-election this year. So the other problem is that every member of the U.S. House is up for re-election every 2 years. So the Republicans and the Democrats running for U.S. House get a lot more votes combined in the presidential election years than they do in the other years. Because a lot of people who are going in to vote for Republican for president will vote Republican right down the line. A lot of people go in to vote for Democrat for president, vote for Democrat right down the line. And then last but not least, your U.S. senators, Tom Cotton and John Bozeman, they have six-year terms. So half the time they're running for re-election in a presidential year, and half the time they're running for re-election when it's not a presidential election year. Now, why am I going into all this detail? Well, as I said before, the top of the hour news break, this gentleman named Chris Jones out of Pine Bluff, who was the Democrat nominee for governor 4 years ago against Sarah Huckabee Sanders. And I met Chris Jones, seemed like a nice guy, definitely seemed like a sharp guy. He's some kind of scientist. He actually has a college degree. I can't remember what kind of science. Didn't he have something to do with the space program? Anyway. So, of course, Sarah beat him in the general election without a problem. Because, again, you cannot get elected. No Democrat has gotten elected to a statewide office in Arkansas or even a seat in Congress from Arkansas for 16 years now. It's impossible. So, this year, Chris Jones is running for U.S. House as a Democrat. He's a Democrat nominee running against French Hill in the 2nd District. That's Central Arkansas. So, he knows he doesn't have a chance because the way the state legislature redistricted our congressional districts after the 2020 census came out, see, they had been concerned because French Hill only beat his Democrat opponent, Clark Tucker, by 6 points in 2018. And Republican state legislature are like, well, now, wait a minute. This is the red state, right? Right. We only have 4 congressional districts, right? Right. So why should any of them be competitive for a Democrat candidate? That doesn't make any sense. So, Republican state legislature looked at the map, realized that extreme southeast Pulaski County, like around East End, that area, was pretty blue, pretty Democrat. And they said, I'll tell you what, let's redistrict this, and we'll give part of extreme southeast Pulaski County to Bruce Westerman's district, and the other part of it to Rick Crawford's district, knowing it would be a drop in the bucket for each one of these guys, and they would still get reelected by double digits against whoever the Democrats ran. But now, lo and behold, and they added Cleburne County to French Hill's district, brought it over from Rick Crawford's district. Now, lo and behold, all 4 congressional districts for the U.S. House from Arkansas are safe Republican districts. So, again, when I met Chris Jones 4 years ago, he seemed to be a very intelligent young fellow. He knows he doesn't have any chance in the world to actually beat French Hill and be the first Democrat sent to D.C. from Arkansas in 16 years. But I now have evidence that he doesn't want to just lose to French Hill. He wants it to be a blowout. And here's why I say that. Arkansas Democrat Gazette had a big story on Saturday morning's paper. Pete Buttigieg to appear with U.S. House candidate Chris Jones in Little Rock. Pete Buttigieg, former U.S. Secretary of Transportation, and 2020 Democrat presidential candidate, will appear in Little Rock next week to campaign for Chris Jones, who's running for Arkansas's 2nd Congressional District. Buttigieg, a former mayor of South Bend, Indiana, announced on Friday morning his endorsement of Chris Jones, who's running as a Democrat against incumbent Republican French Hill. No venue has been announced for the June 19th joint appearance, but the Jones campaign confirmed it will be in Little Rock and open to the public. Well, that's not what their Facebook page says. Their Facebook page says you have to RSVP, and they're filled up, whatever, and they never did announce the location. And that's fine. But I'll tell you this. I saw a national poll a few months ago. They polled people who are likely to vote in the Democrat presidential primary in 2028. Who do you think you want to vote for as a Democrat for president in the Democrat primary in your state in 2028? I think Kamala was number one, and Gavin Newsom was probably not too far behind. Pete Buttigieg was like maybe number three or four or something like that. But the interesting thing to me was that Pete Buttigieg had, with black Democrat primary voters, a 0%. So, I don't think I'd mention that Chris Jones is black. Doesn't really matter because you have a much higher percentage. My point is not about the candidate, but about the base of the party. You have a much higher percentage of black folks voting Democrat than white folks. So apparently Chris Jones is like, yo, I don't want French Hill to just beat me by like 15 points. Let's see if we can get up to 30. I want a smackdown this November. I want people to know that I was willing to take one for the team. So let's see. How can we demoralize our base voters? How can we get black folk to not come out to the polls to vote for me, Chris Jones, for Congress against French Hill this November? I know. What about that white boy from Indiana, the gay guy? Yeah. The one that no black person will vote for in the presidential primary 2 years from now when he runs for president. Yeah, that's what I'll do. Now, the only question is, why is Chris Jones going to do this? I don't know. I mean, since he knows he can't beat French Hill anyway because it's a safe Republican district, why is he even running in the first place? I don't know. Maybe he's just trying to get enough name recognition to audition for a place on MSNBC. Or, I'm old enough to remember 6 years ago, last time Lindsey Graham was up for re-election, U.S. Senate in South Carolina, his Democrat opponent was a guy named Jamie Harrison, who never ran for anything in his life. And of course, Lindsey Graham just smoked him, just spanked him like a baby, or like a rented mule, something like that. And next thing you know, Jamie Harrison was chairman of the Democrat National Committee for 4 years. So I think Chris Jones is probably just trying to fail up. Either to, you know, be a regular guy on MSNBC or maybe have some kind of position with the National Democrat National Committee. Because nothing else makes sense. I would like to know. I know. I would like to know who's consulting him, though. Producer Valley, maybe you can find out who's consulting Chris Jones. I know you got connections. Anyway, just a thought. Just a thought. A JP in Pulaski County is in the news. And I guess we're going to talk about that here in a little bit. Doc Washer Show continues on Little Rock's premier talk station, 101.1 The Answer.
30: 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What's up, Doc? 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What's up, Doc? 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

101.1 The Answer. Doc Washburn Show continues, where if we're talking about something that you are interested in and you want to get into the conversation on the radio, it's really easy. All you have to do is call us at 501-401-1011. My goodness, my goodness, my goodness. Phil Stowers. Phil Stowers is a JP representing District 13 in Pulaski County. And Phil has said and done some pretty shocking, scandalous things here in the last few months. And we reported at length on what elections official Michael White said about Phil Stowers, and we offered to let him come on the show, and Stowers ignored us. So now he's got to resign because all the available evidence shows that he moved out of his district, and you cannot continue to represent a district as a justice of peace in Arkansas if you moved out. Yeah. Well, see, the media is reporting that there was a lot of conflict because Phil doesn't want data centers held accountable. He does want them held accountable? No, he doesn't want them held accountable. And so a lot of people, the media is just like grasping at straws, like, well, how come the guy's resigning all of a sudden? This is weird. Because they don't know what we know. So, allow me, if it pleases the court, I'd like to revise and amend my remarks. He's not resigning because he moved out of the district. He's resigning because he got called out on having moved out of the district like 3 years ago. And that's illegal. But to give you some context, back in February, Michael White, who is on the Pulaski County Elections Commission, said the shocking, unacceptable reality: an elected official has attempted to intimidate me, an elections official, on the record, with a bunch of exclamation marks. This is outrageous and demands immediate attention. Phil Stowers, justice of the peace for District 13, Pulaski County, Quorum Court, elected by the voters of his district, serving continuously since 2005, sent the following email to my official county elections address last week. Screenshots of the email are included below and attached for full transparency. This kind of intimidation has no place in public service. I strongly urge every concerned citizen to contact their district's JP and the full Quorum Court to express your outrage, seek explanations, and demands that such behavior be investigated and addressed without delay. Your voice matters in protecting fair elections. And so he's got the email attached, but I believe our friend Luke McCoy was the one who moved to censure Phil Stowers, because, I mean, that's about all you can do, I guess. But now, our friend Karen Maynard on the Pulaski County School Board found out, and I think that she would get credit to a little bird having told her, that Phil moved out of the district a few years ago. And so to continue showing up. Now, for those of you who are new to Arkansas, you're like, JP, Justice of the Peace, what's that? Well, most other states would call them county commissioners, but for some reason here we call them JP, and that works for us here in Arkansas. Anyway, Justice of the Peace.
No. No, they're not like a magistrate in case you get thrown in the pokey for public drunk on a Friday night. You're not going to show up in front of a JP on Saturday morning. No, no, it's like a county commissioner in the other states. Okay, we got it. Anyway. But you, there are 15 districts in Pulaski County, and to represent your district, you have to live in the district. And if you move out of the district, then you got to give up your seat. And the evidence is out there. It's just that Democrat Gazette and the TV stations apparently are not up to speed on this yet, that Phil moved out of his district in 2023 and didn't tell anybody, and continues, or did continue, showing up for work at the monthly meetings because, in my humble opinion, and you're entitled to it, Mr. Sowers has a sense of entitlement. Like, who are you to tell me what to do? The rules don't apply to me because I'm a friend of Bill and Hill. I know he's got an R by his name, but he acts like he would be a friend of Bill and Hill. I'm just, again, that's my humble opinion. You're entitled to it. At 501-401-1011, the Doc Washer Show continues. 101.1, The Answer.

0: With SRN News, I'm Keith Peters in Washington. The tentative agreement to end the war in Iran and reopen the Strait of Hormuz would be good news for the global economy. But oil won't simply start flowing through the key shipping artery the way it did before the war. Then it carried a fifth of the world's crude. Now it will take time for hundreds of ships trapped in the Persian Gulf to exit through the narrow strait. A B-52 bomber crashed shortly after takeoff at a U.S. Air Force base in Southern California's Mojave Desert. The military posted on the social media platform X that emergency crews were responding after the aircraft went down around 11:20 a.m. Monday at Edwards Air Force Base. There was no immediate information on whether anyone was hurt. On Wall Street, the Dow by 468 points, the Nasdaq rose 795. More details at srnnews.com.
1: 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And
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3: This is Albert Moeller for townhall.com. Just recently, Ken Paxton secured the nomination for the GOP, looking to represent Texas in the U.S. Senate. Paxton will be facing a state senator and Presbyterian seminarian James Tallarico. The question is, as the New York Times put it, are Texans ready for Tallarico's kind of Christianity? Ruth Graham and David Goodman begin by talking about Tallarico's pastor, Jim Rigby, at St. Andrew's Presbyterian Church in Austin. The article begins, quote, Jim Rigby, a pastor who rarely uses the word God, is a key to understanding the Senate candidate trying to pull off something unusual in Texas, end quote. Later, the reporters refer to a sermon where Pastor Rigby refers to, quote, the creative impulse of the universe, which, quote, can be called God, but doesn't have to be called God, end quote. I do not think that the majority of people in Texas understand the Bible in those terms. What we're talking about here is light years outside of biblical orthodoxy. So let's ask the question, is Texas ready for that?
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4: One of 1.1, The Answer, Doc Washer Show continues. If you're talking about something you want to hear the conversation, number to call is 501-401-1011. So we had the story just a little bit earlier on the show. Phil Stowers, Pulaski County Justice of the Peace, resigning from office, apparently because he got called on the fact that he moved out of the district 3 years ago, and that's against the law. So if you want to get the full scoop, Val Emmons, who is co-host with Dave Elswick on our morning show, just put it up on her Facebook page. She has been doing the yeoman's work, researching, getting to the bottom of this. So The first I ever heard of Phil Stowers was when he said horrible things to another elected official, Michael White, of the Pulaski County Elections Commission, back in February. He should have been kicked off the quorum court at that point, but at least they censured him. All right, let's get back to the Iran deal. J.D. Vance basically reading the riot act to Jake Tapper over on CNN. Quote, not a single dollar of sanctions relief or unfrozen assets, unquote. He says Iran hardliners are overplaying what they get with a memorandum of understanding that's supposed to be signed in Geneva, Switzerland this Friday. And a big hat tip to M.A. Rothman over there on X, who digs deep on a lot of this stuff. Report circulating after today's U.S.-Iran nuclear deal announcement claimed the Trump administration agreed to pay Iran billions of dollars and immediately unfreeze assets before any Iranian concessions. Vice President J.D. Vance was asked directly by Jake Tapper on CNN about those reports today, and he shut them down. Quote, there hasn't been a single dollar of sanctions relief or unfrozen assets, either from the United States or any of our allies in the Gulf. I've seen some misreporting about that. I don't know where it comes from, unquote. Vance then explained exactly where it does come from. Hardliners inside the Iranian system are deliberately overstating what Iran gets from the deal in order to sell it to their own domestic audiences without mentioning the extensive obligations Iran has to meet before any benefit materializes. Okay, well now wait a minute. What do the Ayatollah and the IRGC care what citizens of Iran think? What am I missing here? Anyway, another quote from Vice President J.D. Vance. Certain elements within the Iranian system, certain hardliners in particular, they're going to overemphasize in an effort to sell it to certain domestic populations. They're going to overemphasize what Iran gets from the bargain without ever articulating the things that Iran has to give up in order to get those benefits, unquote. The deal structure, as Vance described it, is this. A significant sanctions relief package is possible, but Iran only collects it if it meets verifiable obligations. Iran's enriched stockpile is currently buried deep underground. If Tehran refuses to comply, it never gets the resources to rebuild a program costing billions. If it commits to verifiable milestones, the relationship transforms. Either way, the United States wins. Iran does not get a nuclear weapon. Another quote from J.D. Vance. He says, I would caution everybody to be skeptical of what certain propaganda elements within the regime are saying. They only get the benefit of that opportunity if they do the things they promise they're going to do. So we'll see. I mean, a lot of us are concerned that early on, shortly after we hit Iran, took out about 50 of their top guys, the Ayatollah and the head of the military and the head of their State Department, the head of this, that, and the other thing, that President Trump made a public announcement to the long-suffering people of Iran that help was coming. And that's not happening. Because part of the deal is that the current regime gets to stay in power. So, I mean, this is not good. It's not just not good for Iranians, but it's not good for us. Now, you ever heard of Candace Owens? She's out there today fiddling around with the FBI

That's her handle over there on X. Please show us on the document sent to you acknowledging your FOIA request where we said the burden of the request is too great. Your show, just like the fake news media, will be called out when you lie. We hope this helps. See, because they got a copy of the letter they sent her. And there's nothing in it whatsoever that says her request for Cash Patel's travel itinerary for 3 days before Charlie Kirk's assassination, for 3 days anywhere, would be the burden of that request would be too great. They never said that. Now, gentle listener, if it in any way brings discomfort to you that I might imply that Candace Owens is lying, you know me. I mean, I'm the last one in the world that would want to rattle anybody's cage. You know me. I like to keep things close to the vest. I don't want to get anybody upset. But my producer, young Val, on the other side of the glass is laughing. But, you know, sometimes you just gotta go where it takes you. It was not on my bingo card to talk about the great scam artist Candace Owens today, but the FBI basically just said, so you're lying, and here's the proof that you're lying, and yo, what up? What do you want to do now? So, yeah. So that's the deal with that. Okay, Axios reporting, scoop, CIA Director John Ratcliffe told President Trump and other senior officials that intelligence by the U.S. raised serious doubts about Iran's willingness to make the nuclear concessions the U.S. is seeking in a final deal. Really? I mean, how much do they pay Ratcliffe a year? I could have told you that for free. Hey! Axios is like, oh, I don't know, man. Ratcliffe is saying this, and, you know, I mean, CIA, they got, what do you call, spies, intelligence analysts, so, yeah, you might want to think about that. Now, we're not just making this up. This is the actual CIA director, John Ratcliffe, telling President Trump and other senior officials that intelligence gathered by the U.S., raises serious doubts about Iran's willingness to make the nuclear concessions the U.S. is seeking in a final deal. So whoever the reporter over there at Axios is, I got to click on the link to find out, somebody is running for the Captain Obvious Award. Barack Ravid, of course! Good old Barack Ravid. Yeah, that's funny stuff. I like that. But let's see what Rebecca Heinrichs over the Hudson Institute says. Rebecca Heinrichs, she's been on Fox a lot lately talking about this stuff. She says, the mark of a real realist is that he takes into account the ideology of the enemy. There are plenty of self-styled realists who are profoundly idealist because they believe people are fundamentally motivated by the same things. Idealists are dangerous, and she is so right. So right. For many, many years, our leaders have ignored the fact that Islamics don't have the same worldview that people in Western civilization have. No, they really don't. I wonder if Steve Witkoff and Jared Kushner realize that. I wonder if President Trump realizes that. Apparently, they've got an ironclad way

0: of making sure they can enforce this memorandum of understanding. But again, something you need to understand. We're not signing a nuke deal with Iran Friday. We're signing a memorandum of understanding that kicks the can down the road for another 60 days. 60 more days of ceasefire. And of course, they've been violating the ceasefire that we've had in effect for a while anyway. So, you know, have fun with that. 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
3: 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Start your day with Dave Elswick in the morning, breaking down the stories shaping Arkansas and the nation and hearing what you have to say. 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CNN's Scott Jennings, Mike Gallagher, Larry Elder, bringing you smart analysis, strong opinions, and the debate everyone's talking about. 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

101.1 The Answer. Doc Walsh Show continues. If you want to get on the air with me and discuss what we're talking about, number to call is 501-401-1011. Now, Gavin Newsom is out there talking about being under investigation by the DOJ. And he's doing his best Linda Ronstadt impersonation. Poor, poor, pitiful me. But turns out the DOJ started investigating Governor Newsom when Biden was still when Merrick Garland was still okay, all right. So Susan Crabtree, our go-to gal, not just for Secret Service scandals, but also California politics. She's national correspondent for Real Clear Politics. She says President Trump knew federal investigations into Gavin Newsom's activities would give him the attention he wanted, but said the federal government should investigate anyway and raised repeated concerns about the California corruption under Gavin Newsom's watch. The same type of corruption that Jed McFadder and Susan Crabtree chronicled through their book, Fool's Gold, The Radicals, Con Artists, and Traitors Who Killed the California Dream and Now Threaten Us All, available on Amazon or at your favorite local bookstore. Governor Gavin Newsom says he and his wife are under investigation by the U.S. Department of Justice at the direction of President Donald Trump. Newsom says federal agents have contacted friends, family, former employees, and associates seeking records and requesting interviews. If Newsom and California's first partner are truly under investigation, then he would have received a target letter from the FBI, but Newsom doesn't mention a target letter. Now, it is 100% within the DOJ's purview to investigate allegations of corruption that involve possible federal crime. The FBI investigated Willie Brown when he was mayor of San Francisco for years, but came up short, although they nabbed several of his San Francisco city employees. Willie Brown, that was Kamala's old boyfriend. Yeah, Kamala Harris got her start in politics by being the mistress of Willie Brown. He was married at the time, which did not bother her. When she was running for vice president, somebody asked Willie Brown, "Hey, I bet your old paramour there, Kamala Harris." And Willie Brown said, "Well, here's the deal. She was madly in love with me, and I was also madly in love with myself, so we got along just fine." I'm sorry. Okay. Follow up on Carmelo Anthony appealing his murder guilty verdict. Sarah Fields, great investigative reporter. She's out there saying, just an FYI, not a single level-headed, logical person is worried about an appeal in the Carmelo Anthony case. I have zero concern. Many of the same people who spent the last year insisting that Carmelo Anthony acted in self-defense are now placing all of their hope in an appeal. But the problem is that appeals are not second trials. An appellate court does not decide whether it agrees with the jury. An appellate court does not even reweigh the evidence. An appellate court does not revisit every witness and ask who it believes more. The job of the appellate court is to determine
whether a significant legal error occurred during the trial. The jury heard the self-defense argument. The defense was allowed to present witnesses. The evidence was presented. The jury deliberated and returned a guilty verdict. Unless appellate counsel can identify a specific legal error that materially affected the outcome of the trial, the murder conviction of Carmelo Anthony stands. That is why most criminal appeals fail. What will likely happen next is what we've already watched happen for over a year. If the conviction is upheld, many of the same activists who insisted the evidence was on their side will claim the appeal was rigged. They'll claim the courts were corrupt. They'll claim the judge is biased. They'll claim the wrong video footage was shown. They'll claim the jury is racist. And they'll claim the entire judicial system was a setup. By the way, the only video footage was shown in the courtroom on day one, and it only helped the prosecution, not the defense. At some point, people will have to accept reality. Not every unfavorable outcome can be explained away as a conspiracy. A jury heard the evidence. A verdict of guilty was reached. An appeal will review the law, not rewrite the facts. If the conviction is affirmed, it won't be because of a setup. It will be because the appellate court found no reversible error in the trial proceedings. And if I may, CBS Morning Show, the next day, had Carmelo's mom and dad on. And the guy, pardon me. Was it Jonah Kaplan or Joshua Kaplan? I think it was Jonah Kaplan. He let them lie. He let them say there was an all-white jury, which there wasn't. There were Hispanic, Asian people on there, Arab. One lady was in a hijab. It was not an all-white jury. But CBS Mornings let them lie. And the report of CBS also said that the prosecution said, or was the defense? I think the prosecution said that Carmelo stabbed Austin Metcalf after Austin and his teammates taunted and shoved him. Prosecution never said anybody taunted Carmelo, and they never said that anybody other than Austin shoved him. So the CBS guy even lied. The great Dave Elswick, Val Emmons, 7:06 in the morning. I'll see you at 4:06 tomorrow afternoon. God willing, I'm Doc Washburn, 101.1 The Answer.

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1: News this hour from Town Hall. I'm Keith Peters in Washington. President Trump arrived in the French Alps on Monday to meet with fellow world leaders at the Group of Seven summit after announcing an agreement that he says will bring an end to the U.S. war with Iran.
2: Top of the list of priorities for G7 nations is reopening the Strait of Hormuz so that oil and gas from the Persian Gulf can flow out again to world markets. France and Britain have a proposal to help with that. They are offering warships that could help escort tankers through the strait and also get rid of any mines. That proposal is expected to be discussed as part of wider talks on the Middle East, both at a leaders' dinner that kicks off the G7 this evening and through the next 3 days of talks to Wednesday.
1: Correspondent John Leister reporting. Senate Republicans are resisting an appeal from House Speaker Mike Johnson to act on Social Security reform if they keep control of Congress in 2027. More from correspondent Bernie Bennett.
3: A trustees report that the popular retirement program will become insolvent sooner than expected has lit a fire under lawmakers in both parties to call for reforms like raising the cap on payroll taxes or raising the retirement age. The Social Security trustees report warned that beneficiaries would see their monthly checks cut by 22% in 2032. The speaker warned in a radio interview that Congress needs to tackle the ballooning cost of Social Security, Medicare, and Medicaid, which account for three-quarters of federal spending. Bernie Bennett in Washington.
1: Eight people aboard a B-52 bomber that crashed shortly after takeoff at a military base in Southern California's Mojave Desert are believed to be dead. Emergency crews responded after the aircraft went down around 11:20 a.m. at Edwards Air Force Base north of Los Angeles. On Wall Street, the Dow by 468 points, the S&P advanced 122. More at townhall.com.
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1: A wild day on Wall Street as the markets react to news of President Trump's proposed deal with Iran.
6: Investors clearly like what they're hearing about the deal between President Trump and new leaders in Iran. Stocks way up and the price of oil down a new record high. The Dow gaining 469 points to close at 51,671. The Nasdaq up 795 points. The S&P 500 up 122 points. The price of a barrel of oil down 4%.
1: Correspondent Laura Winters. 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From Washington, I'm Keith Peters. A controversial European fashion brand is facing backlash after comments by its founder. Correspondent Ken Lorman reports.
7: Danish clothing executive Tobias Sloth is under fire for posting Islam as the one thing he would remove from Earth in a LinkedIn survey. The remark sparked accusations of racism and widespread outrage, putting his brand Norse Projects at risk of boycotts. Sloth has since apologized and deleted the comment, but criticism continues, highlighting how negative statements about Islam can quickly escalate into a global reputational crisis. Ken Lorman reporting.
1: Authorities say two people are dead after a base jumping accident in a Utah canyon. Sheriff's officials in Grand County, Utah, identify one of them as Andy Lewis, an extreme athlete. More on these stories at townhall.com.
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0: All right. Welcome to the Kernel of Truth. I'm Colonel Conrad Reynolds.
1: Welcome to the Kernel of Truth. I'm Will Huff here with Colonel Conrad Reynolds.
2: You can't hear me?
1: You're on now.
2: What happened? We're on the air now. We were looking. We were trying to stop. Anyway, I'm Colonel Conrad Reynolds. We're with the Kernel of Truth. I'm here with Will Huff.
1: Hello.
2: And it is June the 15th. Can you believe we're already into mid-June now?
1: Mid-June.
2: And I got to give a shout-out. Shout-out to President Trump for happy birthday yesterday for turning 80 years old. You have to give it to
1: wild.
2: The guy.
1: That's wild.
2: That's wild. The Energizer Bunny, man, at 80. And he is, he works nonstop, four hours of sleep a night.
1: They had a big celebration yesterday at the White House for his 80th birthday.
2: A big celebration. Tell us about it.
1: Well, it was a large UFC fight octagon set up in front of the White House. They call it the White House lawn, but it kind of looked like there was a facade in front of it. I'm not sure exactly where they put it, but big. They had the UFC. He did a walkout from the Oval Office. It was on the video, walking like a wrestling introduction. It was a very pomp and circumstance type.
2: Was that on the north side?
1: He came out of the back, but it was on the north side of the White House and where the fountain is.
2: Right.
1: And there's that park and the blocked off gate. I don't know if it was inside the gate or outside the gate where they set it up, because you couldn't tell from the pictures. But it was a very, very, very extravagant production.
2: Wow. Well, he's been a big supporter of that
1: sport. UFC for long.
2: Oh, yeah.
1: Since the beginning.
2: Yeah. He's been a big
1: So Dana White, the owner of it, is, that's one of his biggest supporters.
2: But anyway, so the president turned 80. One of our oldest presidents, actually. So unbelievable. But anyway, he's going strong. And he's right on the verge of an unbelievable agreement if everything happens. I know they signed it digitally, but I think this coming Friday they're supposed to we'll know the details of this agreement with Iran.
1: Yeah. Trump got to the G7 today. He's again 80 years old at a UFC fight all afternoon, all evening. Then gets on a plane, flies to the G7. But there he, announced that there's a preliminary agreement that's meant to end the Gulf conflict and reopen the Strait of Hormuz. And one of the things about it, though, is it kind of too early to celebrate this deal like they're doing? Like,
2: we talk about that. I think it's way too early. Personally, I don't think we need to be taking any victory laps. You just have to look at who you're dealing with. I personally, if I were going to give odds, I would not bet that this is a good deal. I would bet that this deal the Iranians will blow it up at some point. They'll have an excuse for not going through with everything. Mm-hmm. They've done that forever for the last, since 1979. They will continue to do that. They buy time. They buy time. And I think that's what they're doing. And they're hoping to get a lot of the money that they have in offshore accounts released.
1: Unfrozen.
2: So they'll be able to get that money. And we'll see what happens. But I'm very interested in what's going to happen with, the details. As I say, the devil's in the details.
1: Yeah, and they don't have those worked out.
2: When are we going to get the nuclear material? When is that going to happen? How is that going to happen? Who actually is going to be able to
1: Who's going to go get the dust?
2: Will the IAEA have the opportunity to go in and do checks and be able to – will they be able to do that? Mm-hmm. We've seen in the past they've not been able to do that. So I'm not – I give it a 50-50 chance. We'll see. But right now,
1: it's looks not like, that you don't trust our side. It's that you don't trust Iran's.
2: I trust our side. But I think that
1: we're in good faith.
2: Well, hopefully they won't release anything. But again, this is not a treaty. This is a memorandum of understanding, an MOU.
1: Yeah, if you do this, we'll do this. If you do this, we'll
2: do
1: this.
2: And so what you need to understand, that's, that can be broken in a heartbeat.
1: Yeah.
2: Well, we understood this. You're not doing this or... And it can be a real problem, we'll see what happens. I know they have the negotiators on it, and
1: there's a report that administration officials were optimistic in ways, but what they said is pretty much the deal doesn't give Iran anything, but it says, listen, if you can act like normal people. We'll treat you like normal people as part of the, you know, the world economic system and everything else. Like, just don't be bullies and attacking your neighbors, and we can all work together, and then we can have prosperity throughout the throughout the world together. That's right. Kind of where it's what they're saying. They were optimistic on the effects it could have if Iran would just try to act like normal people, their leadership. But one of the big pushbacks is you're giving legitimacy to those ayatollahs in that led government,
2: right,
1: where they really, the people don't want them there. They're there by force.
2: Well, again, we don't know all the details of the agreement probably until this Friday, and then we'll have an opportunity to look at that. And I'm sure that next week, Doc will be able to probably dissect that each item by item. I guarantee he's going to do that. But one thing that we believe is in there is that there is a 60-day, two-month period after they sign within which they will discuss the removal of the nuclear materials.
1: Yeah, and the details of that
2: part. Right, the details of that part.
1: Yeah.
2: So I think that there's that bothers me that that's really not already been done.
1: Yeah.
2: And you know, that should have already been done, so as far as I'm concerned.
1: I think it's really an agreement to just say, hey, let's get the ships moving back through the strait right now. Everything else we'll figure out later. We're not unfreezing your funds. We're not taking you off the blockade or the full sanctions. We're not taking off the sanctions. We're not doing any of that stuff until over the next 60 days we figure out what you're going to do with this nuclear material. Removing our troops from the region. We're not de-escalating anything. We're just opening the strait and stopping the blockade.
2: My word, after it's signed, they're going to expect millions, and they're going to say, you should release our money now. Mm-hmm. Our people need it. We're starving. And they will push every opportunity to get the money released before the 60 days.
1: They'll probably have a sympathetic media, too.
2: Oh, yeah.
1: Starting to show some.
2: They'll show them the hospitals need medical equipment. They need water, basic necessities for the population there. They got 90 million people. And I suspect that that's what they'll do to try to put world pressure on releasing funds. Mm-hmm. That's what they're trying to do, to buy more time. They know the closer they get to the midterms, the less likely President Trump will do anything.
1: Yeah, he'll stop attacking. He doesn't want a war where they could be used against.
2: They're trying to just survive. Just trying to survive.
1: One of the side effects of this memorandum of understanding is that crude oil dropped more than 4% today.
2: Yeah.
1: And with the oil dropping, the stocks went through the roof, and we had another record close. Again, with the midterms in mind, I think that's why they're announcing this memorandum.
2: I think there's no question about that.
1: I don't think it has anything to do with wanting change in the region. It's we need to have our safe face in the political season, it looks like, or at least not have something that can be used against us for no reason at all in our purpose. So, but word is that Israel's not happy. That they don't fully agree with what the president is agreeing to, that, hey, nobody's going to shoot anyone. You can't go after Hezbollah or anyone in Lebanon. Like, it's off limits also. So there's that pushback there. But again, it's by America saying we're not going to be in this anymore. Our economy seems to be benefiting from it, and regular Americans.
2: Yeah, and also I think it's no secret that the president has been very frustrated with Bibi Netanyahu for some of the things that they've been doing, particularly in Lebanon, and the negative effect that it's causing on us trying to get a deal, and trying to make this deal happen. And I think President Trump understands the political pressure here in America.
1: Yeah.
2: And he's trying to get something done, but it's constantly being derailed by some of the things that the Israelis have been doing.
1: Yeah.
2: I'm not saying that they don't have a right to.
1: They're a sovereign country.
2: Yeah, they got a right to protect themselves. But I'm just saying that it's a problem in the Middle East. You're going to have these back and forth, tit for tat, no matter if you have a ceasefire agreement or even a peace treaty. That's going to happen.
1: The president was asked, what is a ceasefire? He said, well, over there, you're not shooting as much.
2: Right.
1: So a ceasefire is you're not shooting as much over there, and that, like, have a little calm to go with it.
2: Well, the other thing is that the current leadership, as President Trump's pointed out, the group that they're dealing with now is the third group that they've been dealing with.
1: Because they've killed the other ones.
2: Yeah, so this is the third group, and they hope that they're a little bit more responsive and will do what needs to be done. But I have a word of caution, and the caution is my history and my studies of Iran is they probably won't.
1: No.
2: The odds are it's more likely than not that they will not follow through and abide by the terms of the agreement,
1: whatever
2: the agreement ultimately is.
1: I mean, it sounds like common sense that you would say, yes, I want to be a part of the world economy. I want to prosper. I want our people to be safe and prosper. But for the people running Iran, that's not their number one goal. Their number one goal is to die for Allah.
2: Yeah.
1: And that makes it difficult to deal with these guys in a rational way.
2: Yeah, I think it was interesting. There was, I forgot who it was, some guy being interviewed who's in Iran, who's a journalist, and basically was saying, let me tell you how it's being covered here and what the people here are hearing from the state-run propaganda machine there in Iran.
1: Mm-hmm.
2: And, they're acting really tough. You know, like they're really and truly, you know,
1: winning a war.
2: They're the ones on calling the shots on this negotiation.
1: Mm-hmm.
2: It really is funny how they try to make it look like that
1: we're
2: they
1: are in charge.
2: Yeah. Right. Yeah, we're not really winning. Mm-hmm. They really are. So it's going to be interesting to see how this thing turns out. We'll know more on Friday, and we'll just have to keep up with
1: the
2: it.
1: The ones I feel bad for are the people who had stood up to this regime in Iran, who now are kind of being left behind as, no, those guys are your leaders, we're working with them, and it's good. So, like,
2: well, it's the same thing that kind of happened in Venezuela.
1: Mm-hmm.
2: I mean, Venezuela, there were a lot of people who were really, really ready to go in and make a huge change in Venezuela, in the government, and total, but the administration didn't go down that route. They went ahead and allowed the people,
1: vice president to stay in.
2: Delcy Rodriguez, and that was that's wrong.
1: Whose brother apparently is part of one of the groups in the Cartel de Solis.
2: Right.
1: And so, like,
2: which is the big cartel, folks, if you don't know. I mean, they're huge.
1: It's the parent of Tren de Aragua.
2: Yeah, they're a huge criminal enterprise. I've read reports and talked to people who says that the criminal enterprise is up to like $3.5
1: trillion. Yeah, worth it's more huge. Than Elon. It's, three Elons.
2: Yeah, yeah, really, really. I mean, they have all kinds of nefarious activities around the world and with different terrorist groups and influence.
1: Mm-hmm.
2: And even in Europe, big time influence, and particularly there in Spain. So anyway.
1: Yeah, we had Gary Bernson on our show talking about what was going on in Venezuela, and in a book that he was a source for called Stolen Elections, they laid out all the connections from Delcy Rodriguez all the way through to where it ties into the voting machine companies of the USA. So we were really, really hoping that it was a full regime change in Venezuela when they went and got Maduro, that it would be a new government of like really a duly elected president.
2: I think that they didn't go forth. I think there may be a lot of reasons for that. But
1: midterms could be a reason for that, too.
2: Well, I think the biggest one was they knew they were going into Iran.
1: Yeah.
2: And they didn't want to have a two-war front. And they felt like, okay, we'll give it a shot and see if they can manage their own affairs.
1: And Delcy is capitulating to the United States because just this weekend we bombed the Tren de Aragua leader, blew up his camp. We went in with fighter jets and blew them up with permission.
2: Well, if you haven't seen that video, you ought to see it, man. They they zeroed right in on his house, and they blew it up to smithereens.
1: And that was with permission from the Venezuelan government.
2: Right.
1: So we are getting some of what we want, but again, the Cartel de Solis will sacrifice Tren de Aragua because that's just a part of their thing. Like, it's not the main mission of the group. So I think – anyway, so I'm hoping we'll have a legitimate elections down there soon and get the good people in. But real fast on Donald Trump just posted. He said, Iran has agreed to never have a nuclear weapon. Also, the story that the U.S. is paying Iran $300 million is fake news put out by the Democrats, President DJT. So he's saying we are not giving $300 million. But I'm going to throw a caveat to there. They're not saying Iran is not getting $300 million.
2: Right.
1: The Gulf states have said, apparently in this memorandum, if Iran acts like a good neighbor, they will start helping Iran become like Saudi Arabia, UAE, Qatar, and all of that. They will work together to build a solid Middle East of Gulf nations.
2: Yeah, the problem is all the other ones are Sunnis.
1: And they're Shia.
2: And they're Shiites. And yeah. So it's going to be a tough one to negotiate that. But we'll see what happens.
1: It's a 1,500-year quarrel going on.
2: So I don't see that, I just don't see it. But it may happen.
1: You know, hopefully they all find Jesus and they'll end up with a really, really good region of peace over there. But, you know, when it comes to the international relations and us going into Iran and stuff, we had a lot of our allies that are supposed to be our allies not come in and help us, not let us land at our bases or use our bases for bombing. And President Trump's at the G7 right now, and I'm sure he's not friends with Spain or Germany and or, England.
2: Yeah.
1: And they're probably laughing at us or, you know, don't like us. Would you rather have a president that other world leaders like him, like maybe an Obama, all the world leaders wanted to be around him? Or would you rather have someone just defending America no matter what?
2: Right. Well, I want Donald Trump.
1: Yeah.
2: I wanted Donald Trump the first time I saw him because I felt like the fact that he was paying for his own primary told me a lot about who he was. He was not willing to be owned by anybody, and he would make good decisions. And the things that he was saying that he was going to do, I knew that he had the ability to do it because he wasn't owned by anybody. Mm-hmm. But we see time and time again, all of our politicians that come into office, how many of them tell you one thing and then they get there and they do something completely different? And then they always have an excuse for doing the wrong thing. It just makes me sick. Right now, Senator Thune, who, by the way, President Trump has tried to talk nice about, just said he is not going to put the SAVE Act, or he's not going to attach it to any legislation.
1: No, he doesn't want it to go through. We're not going to do this.
2: No, and that's the number one thing. And really, what is it? All it's asking is what?
1: ID and citizenship.
2: ID and citizenship. I mean, are you kidding me? Is that such a far out, idea? We'd want to make sure that the people who are here, who are citizens, can vote. Their vote counts, and it's not watered down by people who came here illegally. That's what we're trying to do, and President Trump wants that. That's what this bill does, and it's the Republicans are killing it, folks.
1: It's so ridiculous. It's like here in Arkansas, it's the Republicans who fight against actually securing the election.
2: And I want more out of our politicians, our Republicans. I want more out of them. I want our senators to stand up and basically say they disagree. Where are they on the record? Just calling out Thune and saying this is ridiculous. Where's a cabal of Republican senators getting together and saying this is wrong? We need to pass this. Mm-hmm. Calling him out. They're not doing it.
1: No,
2: you don't see one of them. Not one of them.
1: It's because they're on his side. That's what it looks like.
2: Yeah. Well, it tells me that, they're given a pass. Okay, you can go ahead and say you're going to vote for it. You're given a pass. If it comes up, you're going to vote for it. But they know it never will.
1: Yeah.
2: They know it never will. Or because behind closed doors, they've already made a decision. We're not going to pass this.
1: Or they'll wait until they don't have a majority anymore. Then they'll bring it up.
2: Oh, yeah. Then they'll vote it on it, 80 times.
1: I voted for it 80 times. I voted for it over and over and over.
2: And if it wasn't for that president, but, once Trump got in, all of that. Saw how much they lied. Folks, it makes me sick. That's just where we're at today in politics.
1: One of the other sick things about the Republicans that happened last week is they had Josh Hawley from Missouri gavel in and gavel out just so Trump could not make recess appointments.
2: Yeah, people don't understand it. Explain that.
1: Well, there's a thing called recess appointments where if the Congress is out for a certain amount of time, I think it's like 10 days, he can all of his appointee nominations can be pushed through on a temporary basis, like half a year. They can go through, and they're called recess appointments. Right. As long as the Congress is out. So Josh Hawley came in and gaveled in, saying, we're now in session, and then we're now out of session. The only reason to do it is to stop Trump from doing recess appointments, right, to filling in his the gaps in his administration.
2: Right.
1: Like,
2: and there's a lot of gaps, folks. There are so many gaps, and people that cannot get through the Senate to be approved. It's unbelievable. I don't know. It's like, I'm just guessing here, but I've been told it's something like 80 or 90 ambassadorships that have not been filled.
1: Yeah.
2: I mean, it's unbelievable. I mean, Trump is already a year and a half into his term, and there are 80 or so, 90 ambassadorships. And who's there? Well, the chargé d'affaires, you get your number two guy, who a lot of times these are people that Biden put in, mm-hmm, and they're still in charge. And these key embassies, we really need the embassies and need to have everybody on the same sheet of music. And unfortunately, we're not getting that.
1: And we're not getting a change in a lot of the positions that are held by liberals. Very, right, very, very liberal people who are throughout our government right now, because we can't get the nominees through to make the old ones leave their position. And so we're stuck again. But like, back to Thune not doing the right thing. The parliamentarian who writes all the bills in the Senate is a far leftist, and Thune has the power to put someone else in and refuses to do that. Right. They let this person write the language in the bills that favors the Democrats.
2: Right.
1: Why?
2: There's a lot of whys, and I don't know. I know that just for you guys that are listening, we had hoped to go up to D.C. last week. We may still go up this week. We're looking at that. That may be a possibility. We're trying to help and assist members of Congress to be able to know that there is an alternative here. We have the Make Election Secure Again, the MESA bill, and we want them to know that that is something else that we need to put on the plate. But there's got to be public pressure on our Congress, both the House and Senate, to pass these bills, to get these things done, because I'm telling you, once November comes around, nobody's going to be doing anything until after the elections. Nothing. Maybe even before. We probably only have about a month and a half in order to try to get some bills passed. After that, it's going to be nobody doing anything until after the elections. And I pray that we take the House and Senate again. And Trump, his last 2 years, will be able to really do some really, really good things.
1: You know, again, if the Republicans keep acting like they are right now, even having the majority doesn't seem to be beneficial to us.
2: Well, we got a majority, but not the right people.
1: Yeah. But the primaries, Trump went out and backed almost every incumbent.
2: Right.
1: So, yeah. And so that was one of the, you know, head scratchers of the primary season, is we didn't get
2: the problem is the numbers are so close, both in the House and the Senate. It only takes a few.
1: Yeah, the Murkowskis.
2: It only takes a few, you know. And
1: at least Mitch McConnell is going to be gone. But
2: well, yeah, but are you because he's in the hospital right now?
1: No,
2: he went to the hospital yesterday.
1: Oh yeah, not gone like that.
2: Oh, but, okay.
1: But he didn't run for re-election, so his seat right. is.
2: But he went to the hospital yesterday, yeah. So I don't know what happened.
1: Well, he might be gone soon.
2: Maybe I don't know how that turned out. So, but I do know.
1: I hope he knows Jesus.
2: They called emergency and sent him to the hospital. So
1: yeah, I hope he knows Jesus.
2: So yes,
1: that's all we can say. But with Congress again. Their Republican platform items and America First agenda, we saw the ones Trump did endorse, like the slate was like almost 100% in the primaries. And then the people in Congress are still not doing the America First stuff. We're still writing checks to Ukraine over and over and over. And right now at the G7, Zelensky is there trying to get more support and trying to say, hey, you got peace in Iran. Why don't you help us get peace here and help us in the fight against Russia? Do you think we should be now supporting Ukraine to finish what they had in Russia, or just tell them to make a deal and get out of this?
2: Well, that's going to be it's an interesting, thought. I don't know yet. I don't know. Mm-hmm. I haven't put a lot of thought into that.
1: Because if they wanted to end it now with Russia, Russia is the only thing that would say, wherever we are right now, it's our land now.
2: Well, that's kind of a stalemate. And the Ukraine has fought back, and they've suffered a tremendous amount of deaths by the young people fighting for their country. I think that it's not just the U.S. that's going to have to play a part in this. It's all of Europe. They're going to have to play a part in it. And
1: Should we force Russia to give back the land they took, that Donbass region? Yeah. That's going to be the major
2: question. You know, we have an agreement with minerals with the Ukrainian government.
1: Yeah.
2: So it's in our best interest to make sure that they do leave.
1: Yeah.
2: Will they leave? I don't know. Mm-hmm. You know, it's going to take a lot more than just a strongly worded letter to have them leave.
1: You know, one of the conspiracy theories during COVID is that the U.S. was funding biolabs in Ukraine.
2: Well, interesting you say that.
1: Yeah.
2: Tulsi Gabbard just came out, last Friday?
1: Yeah.
2: And she dropped a bunch of declassified, a lot of intel information that clearly showed we do have biolabs being funded in the Ukraine.
1: Yeah. Yeah. And so
2: something they have said that never – we were told over and over again that's not true.
1: It's not true. But, you know, Laura Loomer today was posting that she said Tulsi Gabbard just took Russian propaganda and slapped DNI on the paperwork. So that there's something going on within the realm of people who have access to President Trump arguing about the validity of this, but the Russia propaganda label is the same thing they did to Hunter's laptop.
2: Right.
1: They said this is just Russian propaganda. That's their way of trying to get people to totally dismiss it and never believe.
2: Right.
1: And we're seeing that with all these CIA former intelligence people over and over and over, and they're doing it now with reports about voting machines.
2: Well, right. Well, I think Tulsi released this stuff. And I believe that there's no manipulation of that. In other words, that happened.
1: Mm-hmm.
2: And it's not just there, though. There were these biolabs all over the world, folks.
1: Yeah.
2: I mean, it wasn't
1: including
2: just
1: Wuhan, China.
2: Yeah. And so there, and everything we were told was not true.
1: All the things that were called conspiracy theories ended up being true things. True stories.
2: Yeah, every time we turn around, it's a conspiracy, and then it turns out to be true.
1: Yeah, but then the news never covers that it was true. Like, one of the conspiracy theories was that January 6th was full of federal agents. That's just a conspiracy. That's not real. That never happened. And then would we find out thousands of FBI informants there leading the way?
2: I don't know if there's thousands, but they had a lot. They had a lot of FBI informants, and I'm still not for sure that they didn't have actual FBI personnel yet. I still don't know that. But we do know that a lot of their sources, people that they paid on the payroll, were there instigating, leading. And that's a fact. That happened.
1: And Ray Epps and his buddies, nothing ever happened to them. How is that possible? When he's the one saying, go in, break in. And then there's people who were protecting. Well,
2: they were calling him Fed. Yeah. So, I mean, there's a lot there, folks. I mean,
1: but they're called conspiracy theories, and then they're proven true later, and then nobody covers that part of it.
2: Right.
1: That it's true. And so the conspiracy things are just stories that haven't been verified.
2: Yeah. Well, President Trump has hinted, and just recently, even as soon as last week, that there is information coming out.
1: Mm-hmm.
2: And they have the receipts, they've got everything that they need. To be able to prove to the American people that the 2020 election was stolen.
1: Yeah.
2: And they're going to show that. And they're going to expose all the bad actors and how they did it. And there's a lot of ways to do it, folks. One thing that Will and I have learned over the last 4 years is 3 years, whatever, 3.5 years, is that there are a lot of ways to manipulate these elections.
1: That's by 1,000 cuts.
2: And so it doesn't have to be one specific way. It can be a variety of, you know, 7 or 8 different techniques used in order to be able to manipulate our elections. And that's a problem. And unfortunately, whenever we bring this up, the people who are loyal to the establishment, loyal to the system, are coming out, you know, against us. But we're not against them. We know all we're doing is wanting to have fair and transparent elections so that everybody can trust them. Yet as soon as we come up and say that, then somehow we're the enemy. We're the problem. So much so that they're going after me. They're trying to prosecute me. It's really crazy that people who I identify with as a Republican, yet they see me as the enemy because I'm simply trying to bring them up to speed with the vulnerabilities and the problems with our current system. And it's not just me. It's all the experts that we've interviewed over the course of the last couple of years who support everything that we're saying. But none of these people who are against us here have taken the time to talk to any of these experts. They don't do it, you know, because it would necessitate that they change their mind and then they would have to go against the system that they're loyal to here.
1: Yeah.
2: That's the problem.
1: And when it became like a club, like you're either on this side or that side.
2: Right.
1: And you can't go change your opinion now because you're part of the club that's the one way. It's like being a Razorbacks fan. You see Alabama winning all the time, but you can't change from being a Razorbacks fan because that's the side you chose.
2: Right.
1: And that's what it's like with this election.
2: It's even worse than that because, you know, they make it to where the people, and I've talked to people, and they feel like their livelihood is at stake, you know, their future career is at stake if they dare, you know, say anything negative or go on the other side or join our effort in listening.
1: If they even
2: hint, they don't even want to listen.
1: If they even hint that they might be on our side, we've had people getting their getting primary opponents that are funded by the establishment. We get people who are threatened to be removed from their committees or right. that their laws will never get passed, that they'll never get any of their bills taken up. So
2: we see that we hear it all the time from some of our legislators, and it's very disheartening. But we're going to keep fighting because that's what we do here. And AVII continues to push because we think it's that important. A future of our republic is very, very important to all of us. We want to make sure that your vote counts. So I'm fighting for your vote. I'm not fighting for the machine companies. I'm not fighting for a system that you cannot understand, for a system that is not transparent, and that we have to just trust them. That's what we're not going to do. We're going to keep moving.
1: Yep. Over and over and over, it feels like Groundhog Day that we have to have the same conversations with the same people. But, you know, until it sinks in and they realize it. But it's going to take the president and DNI, Gabbard, and a lot of declassified information, I think, to change some minds.
2: Well, I know that we brought up a couple other things I'll bring up again. I cannot wait. We're waiting right now for a couple of big decisions from the United States Supreme Court. The one that I'm really waiting on is the birthright citizenship case. And I think that is pivotal to the survival of our country. The Supreme Court has to rule, in my opinion, they have to rule that when they say under the jurisdiction thereof, means that you cannot be an illegal. If you're illegal and you come into our country, if you have a child, sorry. You know, because we've just rewarded their bad behavior.
1: Yeah.
2: We rewarded them for breaking our system. They've had news reports on this, folks, for decades where even in China, you know, they have these women that get pregnant and they bring them over.
1: Birthing tourism.
2: They bring them over just about the time they are going to have give birth. If the kid is born here. They have them all set up in a house or a place, whether it's California or Florida. And then the child is a U.S. citizen. They go back. That opens the door for them to come back at any time.
1: Mm-hmm.
2: That is just wrong. And no other country, to my knowledge, does that. And we need to fix that. And the Supreme Court has this opportunity. They have this opportunity to fix it. It would really mean something big for our country. I do not think in the 1860s, when they wrote the 14th Amendment, they ever thought about this.
1: Yeah.
2: They ever thought about the fact that you'd have

0: benefit. They've tried to bleed out, the financial underpinnings of our social services for their own benefit, to exclude everybody else. And it's ridiculous. Yeah. And we've got to do something about it. I think that, you know what really bothers me, and I know we're just talking here, but what really bothers me is that this has been a problem for a long, long time. What happened to all those oversight, agencies that were supposed to be the federal oversight? Government. Where are they? Yeah. Well, like in Minnesota, where's the oversight? Where all these politicians were there and nobody did anything, even though now we know, because there has been testimony, that state representatives, senators had tried to sound the alarm, but they were shut down.
1: Yep.
0: They were shut down quickly.
1: And when we saw even like some people from, I think it was the mayor of Minnesota, that had said, hey, if you get us the Somali support, we're not going to be looking into this. We're not going to be digging into this. So we'll shut down the investigations. We just, our candidates need the support of the Somali community.
0: Yeah, and I mean, there's tape even with the attorney general up there. And it appears, based on what he said, hey, they were asking his help. Help us, end these investigations and end this stuff. And it sounded like he was pretty much on their side. Yeah. And then when he said, yeah, I'll help you, a little bit later he got a big donation into his to his campaign.
1: Yeah, going back to the Supreme Court and immigration, the Supreme Court actually agreed today to hear President Trump's appeal about whether convicted immigrants can be held without their bond hearings because they don't want to release them because they'll just disappear. So do you think that illegal immigrants have the same due process rights as Americans, or should we be able to indefinitely hold them until they're gone?
0: Wow, that's a good question. And definitely hold them. There you go. As far as I'm concerned, they came here illegally.
1: Yeah, they have no rights. They have no in our country.
0: No.
1: Yeah, they should. They don't. They're not supposed to be here. So they have no rights. So does the Constitution apply to non-citizens who should not be here?
0: Yeah. I do not think so, because they don't fall under the subject, the jurisdiction of America.
1: Of America.
0: So there you go.
1: And so like, I think there's as a foreign national. Are they allowed to own weapons in the United States? Like, if I remember right through the process of my wife getting her status, that she's not wasn't allowed to own a firearm until she was a citizen.
0: But don't
1: quote me on that.
0: Yeah,
1: but
0: don't go out and make a bet on it.
1: If that's the case, though, that means the Second Amendment didn't apply.
0: Right.
1: Because that's the right to bear arms. So there might be precedent already that has that. But the Supreme Court today said they will have that. So that's two immigration type hearings that are coming up.
0: And they don't have a lot of time, folks. I mean, the term ends the end of June, right?
1: Yeah. And we gave Thune and the Senate some hard time, but this last week they passed the $70 billion immigration enforcement bill with money to go in and secure our border and help with the deportations. So at least one thing got through the Republican Senate recently. And so I'm glad that's there. And that leads into something that's kind of been happening.
0: But you know what? Isn't that sad that is something that we should be cheering
1: about? Celebrate.
0: Yeah. I mean, they should have done that day one, and they should have done that long time
1: ago. No, and it was a fight to get it done.
0: Right. That should not even be a problem, but apparently it is with our Republican Senate.
1: And again, with the Republican Senate and a 180 by Trump is the fight to put FISA, the FISA warrants, reinstall them so they are there and available. How do you feel?
0: Well, passing the FISA law, the Foreign Intelligence. FISA stands for the Foreign Intelligence Surveillance Act, and it was passed, I think, in 1978. Because of all of after the Church Commission looked at a lot of the malfeasance, a lot of the things that the government was doing, particularly the CIA. Spying on U.S. citizens. And so they wanted to make sure that there was a process that was put in place so that people's rights were not abused and that there was...
1: But our government's not illegally spying on us.
0: That's right. And there was, you have to be associated with or declared the agent of a foreign power. And that's what FISA, the one called it the Foreign Intelligence Surveillance Act, even though a lot of the actual surveillance

0: that occurs on U.S. citizens who are here in America.
1: Because a lot of it might be a phone call between, let's just pretend it's a terrorist you're talking to, then he calls an American citizen. Now that American citizen's phone call, does the CIA hang up on that? Or do you continue?
0: Well, the answer, well, it depends.
1: Yeah.
0: If there's usually, like with NSA, if there's a U.S. person involved, they have to hang up.
1: Mm-hmm.
0: They cannot continue. Or if it's with a terrorist, then they have to non-identify that person.
1: Mm-hmm.
0: Okay, so they can't be identified. But there's a lot of rules, it's called USIDs, USID 18. There's a lot of different rules that apply there. When we did investigations, I did counter-espionage investigations back in the 90s and in the early 2000s, and I will tell you that we did FISAs on people. And on my involvement, of course, it was because if it was a military member, but if we had a military member who had a lot of communication with a foreign a terrorist or someone we knew that was a bad guy in another country, back and forth, and there was enough there, or if there was a intelligence that came in that supported the fact that this person was in fact in cahoots or working with a foreign intelligence service, then that would be brought and put under a FISA written up. I've written them before, and you write it up and you give it to the FISA court, who then make a determination if you have probable cause, where you can use these extraordinary type of surveillance techniques in order to find out if this person is in fact a bad person.
1: Mm-hmm.
0: But there's a lot to it, and I never in a million years believed or thought that would be abused like it was in the Carter Page case.
1: Mm-hmm.
0: I never believed that people would do that, because you're risking going to jail, and you're also you're doing it to a fellow American.
1: Yeah.
0: And I always thought that people would not do that because of their own livelihood. I mean, you're risking your whole career doing something stupid like that.
1: Lying on the warrant or
0: something stupid. But you know what? I never thought it would happen because I thought there were safeguards in place. But apparently those safeguards were not in place. And we saw that happen against Carter Page.
1: Mm-hmm.
0: And I believe that there needs to be a total revamping of the whole system.
1: I think it's got to go away because we've proven there's no accountability for breaking the rules of the FISA system.
0: Right. Well, there's got to be accountability, and they do need to go after it. But I will tell you, it's a valuable tool. It is a valuable tool. I don't know that I, having seen the other side, would be willing, because not only does it help determine if someone is guilty, it also helps to determine if an American is innocent and has nothing to do with it. Okay, it also helps that. So there's a couple of things that it does. So anyway, I'm sure we could debate that for forever. But that's what the FISA thing and Trump is.
1: Trump said he wanted it to go away when he was running, and now he said, no, we got to pass it.
0: Right.
1: And so he's done a 180 on it.
0: I think he's probably seen a lot of the things that I know.
1: Yeah.
0: And once you get on the other side of it, as long as it's used properly and there are safeguards in place and people actually are punished if they break those safeguards, then I think that it could still be used.
1: I don't trust our national intelligence agencies right now.
0: Well, somehow I don't blame you.
1: Yeah.
0: I don't blame you based on what we've seen. But again, the intelligence community is only made up of Americans.
1: Yeah.
0: It's made up of people that make up America. But I will tell you, over the last, since 2008, they brought in a lot of people and put a lot of people into the intelligence system that weren't like the people that were in the 90s and 80s and 70s and 60s. Not for the love of the country. And so you got a lot of people in there that have different allegiances.
1: Politics.
0: And we saw that in 2016.
1: Identity, politics, allegiance.
0: And we said, well, they have allegiance to different things, and it's not the country.
1: Yeah.
0: And so, other things trump that. And so that's, anyway, I think we need to try to fix it.
1: Yeah. And so one other thing that's trying to get fixed is the roads are full of people who can't speak English driving large semi trucks.
0: We've talked about this. We've talked about this.
1: And hazmat and all
0: out
1: that.
0: Out here in Arkansas, we've talked about it.
1: Yeah. We're just recently in Alma, had a guy, no name given, as his license, driver's license, where he's pulled over, has can't understand instructions on using his blinkers or his taillights, but he's let go with a citation for a missing blinker, and even though his license says no name given. But the transportation department announced new rules requiring commercial truck drivers testing in English and trying to crack down on the fraudulent CDL schools and tying the licenses to English proficiency.
0: Right. If you don't know what CDL is, it's your commercial driver's license. You have to have that in order to drive for a company, and that's what all these folks driving these big rigs, these 18-wheelers, have to have.
1: Yeah, and do you think it's unreasonable to ask people driving these big trucks to understand English?
0: No. I mean, it'd be like saying, you know, in order to get your medical license, should you speak English? You know, yeah. Can you talk? No. You need to have
1: communicate with your team.
0: But particularly driving, if you don't understand what the road sign means, you're putting everybody at risk.
1: And we saw that with the U-turn in Florida.
0: Yeah.
1: So the Department of the Transportation Department is announcing new rules, though, to start cracking down on these non-English speaking drivers. So that's a good thing.
0: Well, immigration into our country is just as you know, they're trying to fix it, but look, folks, it is tough. And one thing I don't like, we're not hearing a lot of the numbers of people actually who are being deported. I'm not getting, the numbers that are coming out are not as big as what we thought. Mm-hmm. I think, and I think that we need to have a little bit more transparency on that. And I'd like for the administration to do that. I'd like for us to have some website where you can go on and see, yeah. You know, just like the debt clock.
1: Yeah.
0: I want to see how many people are being deported. How many do we have to deport and how many are being deported? I'd like to see that.
1: It's the irony on the things that I was thinking about is when President Trump and the term was ending, they had a clock, your clock thing, maybe on the bottom of the news stations of COVID deaths. It was a running clock of COVID deaths. And as soon as President Trump was not president anymore, that clock went away. It stopped counting when Biden was sworn into office. It's the way the media manipulates the information. That's one of them. But it took me back. I don't know if you remember, in 2003, 4, 5, 6, they had a death clock of people who died in Iraq and Afghanistan.
0: Oh, yeah.
1: Running consistently on the bottom of the news channels. As soon as Barack Obama became president, that was gone. It's that kind of manipulation. And that the people don't buy, that the people buy into it is one of the problems. And the Democrats have been pushing for 16-year-olds to vote.
0: Right.
1: They've been pushing for it, and they're giving all.
0: Can you believe that? Now, first off, let's just talk about how ludicrous this is.
1: Yeah.
0: I mean, a 16-year-old to be able to vote.
1: Yeah.
0: You know, it's unbelievable to me.
1: And the media runs with all these good reasons why 16-year-olds should vote, but this week they're running with why 16-year-olds shouldn't be on the internet and shouldn't be having social media accounts, that you should be at least 18 before you can get on social media. So Where is the logic that a 16-year-old should be able to vote in our elections and choose leaders, but they're not shouldn't be allowed free reign on the internet? Like, there's a disconnect there with that. And so, again, it's going to how, you know, the debt clock the death clocks and all that add up, and they stop as soon as it's not beneficial to Democrats. And the media is doing the same thing with the conversations. 16-year-olds voting is beneficial to them, but then 16-year-olds not being on the internet, that's where they got to be the helicopter parent.
0: Well, there's two things that scare me. And that is one, them trying to get 16-year-olds to vote. That's one. The second thing is they're trying to stuff, and they've already said, if we take over, we are going to expand the Supreme Court.
1: Yeah, but if the Republicans talk about killing the filibuster, oh, my God, no, you can't do that.
0: That's right.
1: We're going to do it.
0: That's right. So that would be a huge, huge problem if they just try to do that, folks. We cannot allow that to happen under any circumstances.
1: And not allowing things to happen. there's a couple election integrity stories that we have, but one of them was in Alaska, where election officials disqualified a candidate because his name was nearly identical to another candidate. And so they said Senator Dan Sullivan had an opponent, and it appeared that he was only there to mislead voters and take votes of the current Dan Sullivan. But is that they were going to use ranked choice voting. They used ranked choice voting there. So that was going to confuse the voters. But does the state have a right to remove somebody from the ballot because his name is the same as someone else?
0: Well, apparently so. But if they do, I mean, it's. I feel sorry for the guy if he didn't have that. In other words, if that wasn't his intent to do that. But yeah, I can see him doing that.
1: So we need to find another French Hill to run in a Republican primary, and so maybe we can get someone to change his name to Congressman French Hill full, and yep. Then get on the ballot as Congressman French Hill.
0: We've only got about 15 seconds left, but I will tell you that. Next week, just so you know, that Will and I will not be here in studio. Doc is going to take over for us for our hour here. And we'll be doing other things. I'll be up in Batesville, Arkansas, talking to a judge up there, it looks like. But that's next Monday. And Doc will be here for us, sitting in, which I really much appreciate. And anything else? Any closing argument you want to make before we go off?
1: No, I just want to say enjoy these cool days while they last. 85 degrees.
0: Unbelievable. Nice. Unbelievable. It's great. Well, listen, I'm Colonel Conrad Reynolds, along with Will Huff here on the Colonel of Truth. Come back on 101.1 The Answer next week. Doc will be sitting in for us. We've enjoyed it. We'll see you later.

0: Hey now, if you've got mice, they're having a great time. So if you see one, you can bet there's two. And where there's two, and baby doesn't just make three, it's more like five or six. So if you hear them getting down inside your walls, call the Bugman at 663-9464 or go to bugman.com.
1: If things don't change, can you imagine America in 20 years? Scary thought, isn't it? The good news is we have the power to take our nation back. Stay right here for all the information you need. 101.1, The Answer. There's a real battle going on, not only for our future, but that of our children and grandchildren. How do we ensure they have it better than we do? One way is to keep listening to us. We're your information source in the battle. 101.1, The Answer.
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4: News this hour from Town Hall. I'm Keith Peters in Washington. With a deal to reopen the Strait of Hormuz, how long before fuel prices come down?
5: Questions remain about when a fifth of the world's crude oil will start flowing again.
6: We've been in this situation before where there's a deal that may be imminent, but then it falls apart.
5: Gas Buddy analyst Patrick DeHaan.
6: It's still too early to say the coast is clear.
5: Bryce Borton was at the gas pump in Columbus, Ohio, where price drops in the oil market have yet to reach consumers.
7: It's definitely hitting the pocketbook, and it's obviously hitting, you know, the price of groceries and everything else as well.
5: Oil producers that throttled back will need time, and Lloyd's analyst Richard Mead says the shipping sector is not rushing back to the Strait of Hormuz. Capital Economics estimates that by September, energy flows will reach 80% of pre-war levels. I'm Jennifer King.
4: Meanwhile, Israel's defense minister says Israel won't withdraw from land seized in Lebanon, Syria, and Gaza.
8: In the first official Israeli comments after the announcement of the interim deal, Defense Minister Israel Katz says the army won't withdraw from land seized in Lebanon, potentially challenging an element of the deal that Iran and the U.S. reached hours earlier. And Katz says Israel plans to stay indefinitely in lands it holds in Lebanon, as well as in Syria and the Gaza Strip. Iran has tied the interim deal over the war to halting Israel's attacks on Hezbollah in Lebanon. Katz also threatened that if Iran attacks Israel over strikes in Lebanon, Israel will strike Iran with great force. I'm Charles DeLevesma.
4: Eight people aboard a B-52 bomber that crashed shortly after takeoff at a military base in Southern California's Mojave Desert are believed to be dead. The aircraft went down at Edwards Air Force Base.